0: AI says its models repeatedly encouraged individuals to seek real-world support, including from mental health professionals. The company also says it has cooperated with law enforcement. Young people held a protest in Kenya over a proposed Ebola quarantine facility.
1: Hundreds of youths in the Kenyan town of Nanyuki demonstrate against a planned Ebola quarantine center at Laikipia Air Base, 2 days after Kenya's High Court suspended the center's establishment and the arrival of foreign patients. While another protester, Susan Wangari, says everything that affects the people should come for public participation. She says, "We reject with the strongest terms the building of the quarantine facility here." Officials had said on Thursday that the US is planning to send Americans exposed to Ebola while abroad to a new facility in Kenya instead of flying them home. I'm Charles Delades.
0: On Wall Street, the Dow up by 46 points, the S&P 500 advanced 19. 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
0: Oil prices rise, but stocks were higher too.
3: Stocks edged up to more records on Wall Street. The S&P 500 added 0.3% Monday. The Dow inched up 46 points. That's about 0.1%. Nasdaq Composite climbed 0.4%. Brent crude jumped more than 4%. Companies with big fuel bills ended lower. Alaska Air fell 3.3%. MGM Resorts jumped 16%. Barry Diller's People Inc. said it would buy the rest of the company that it doesn't already own. Treasury yields moved higher in the bond market. The yield on the 10-year Treasury climbed to 4.45%. Seth Sutel, New York.
0: Anthropic is moving towards going public on Wall Street, the latest chapter in its meteoric rise from a little-known research laboratory to one of the leading AI companies. News and analysis at townhall.com. From Washington, I'm Keith Peters reporting. The Israel Day parade in New York City included controversy involving the mayor, Zoran Mamdani. Correspondent Julie Walker has more on the story.
4: It was a sea of blue and white on Fifth Avenue in New York City for the Israeli Day Parade, with many waving the flag. Thousands came out for the annual event, with one very noticeable absentee, Mayor Zoran Mamdani, who said he would not attend. Some view his criticism of Israeli policy as anti-Semitic. Governor Kathy Hochul was there.
5: We stand up for each other. We are allies with one another. And hate against one is hate against all. And I, as the governor of the greatest state in the nation, will not tolerate it.
4: Along with Attorney General Letitia James.
6: The Jewish community is not the only one responsible for standing against anti-Semitism. It requires everyone.
4: Julie Walker, New York.
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15: All-time highs on the Dow. Yay. The NASDAQ. Ooh. The S&P 500. Sweet. NASDAQ was the big winner today, up 40 basis points. That's 0.4%, almost 0.5%. The Dow Jones Industrial Average was up fractions. But it was up after spending most of the day in the red. The S&P 500 up 0.25%. Still no resolve to the U.S.-Iran war, but there seems to be optimism. Russell 2000 was down 0.25%. What do I think could derail the stock market if the Fed raises interest rates this year to fend off inflation? Which there's, I think, a 44% chance last time I looked. And if they do raise rates, I think you're going to see 10% down. And if they talk about raising rates again, you may see a 20% pullback. You may not. I'm telling you what, if ifs and buts were candy and nuts, oh, what a party we would have. And it's actually kind of funny because one of my favorite sports call-in shows from holy mackerel, I'm old, 30 plus 5 years ago. His name was Ron Weber or Ken something. Weber was the voice of the Washington Capitals, but Ken would go, if ifs and buts were candy and nuts, oh, what a party we'd have. And he was saying things like, if this hitter plays to his ability and gets more hits, they're going to win the World Series. I think that goes on Wall Street, too. You got to be a little bit careful. If we do see interest rates go higher, that could be a catalyst lower. Some of the headlines out there today, NVIDIA's new super chip takes on Intel and AMD on the PC and laptop. And on some levels, the fact that Microsoft has announced a new piece, new laptop, that's trying to go after Apple. This morning when I was seeing the markets open at 6:30 a.m., I was like, why is Apple down so much? And I think it has to be that Dell and Microsoft are coming up with a laptop similar in price and similar in performance to what Apple has. Not sure if you're a big Star Wars fan. I did not rush out to see The Mandalorian. Not my thing. But it should be worth note that two movies in Hollywood just thumped it. And these are horror movies that were made for almost no money. One was called Obsession, which has pulled in $130 million plus, made for $1 million. And this weekend's top movie was a big rake. Now, that director's under 30. The director of Obsession is under 20. Or under 21 is the right way of saying that. I find that interesting. That, what does that have to say about Star Wars versus, I don't want to say low quality, but not exactly the highest union paying jobs and actors. More on that later in the show. Good stuff. Tonight, we learned that Hewlett Packard's Enterprises stock is soaring 30%. Another company that's tied towards AI that's saying we're rocking it because of AI.

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5: You at the time. I'll keep you in suspense.
6: With the tariffs, are they in or out? Are they, have we refunded? Like, where are we in the refunds? So back to YouTube real quick in the Hollywood Horrors film pipeline. You're going to see a new business model. I didn't see this coming. You didn't see this coming. Hollywood didn't see this coming. They're looking for the next Spielberg at film schools at USC. My son, who, he's a good kid. He's not the best student. Some things he does well in, some things he struggles. I was the same way. Recently, he was like, yeah, I probably should have taken a screenwriter's class versus honors AP history. I'm like, yeah, you probably should have. But YouTube is now Hollywood's horror film pipeline. And again, the reason I bring this up, because I don't think you're ready for what AI agents are going to come and do.
7: They took our job.
6: I don't know how much it's going to be taking your jobs versus, and more importantly, just in our lives. I had to show my spouse like how to use Claude and really get something out of it other than a query. I was like, you know, I can go through all your emails for you. You know, I can like tell you what your day ahead looks like. You can do it in flashcards. So you're like, what's my morning look like? And I'll show you. So NVIDIA announced that Computex, I believe it was, Sunday evening / Monday morning, depending on time zones. They basically announced, like, we have this new chip ready for PCs. And I think we're going to see new chips. And I'm super excited by this because do you remember the show Buck Rogers in the 21st century? It was Buck Rogers. It was on ABC. It had Gil. And he had that little robot Tweaky. And Tweaky would walk around going, beady, beady, beady, beady, beady. What's up, Buck? And he'd walk into his apartment and the lights would come on. And he'd say, computer.
8: I'm sorry, Dave. I'm afraid I can't.
6: The Andromeda space station. And he would call his boss and it would be on a video line. We're pretty much so there. We need our PCs to be able to be responsive to voice more so than they are now. So when I get up tomorrow and I go through my research and I lay out a show for the Rob Black Show, the next day it goes, do you want me to help you? And I'm like, no, just keep watching me for a couple of days. And the next day, do you want me to help you? No, keep watching me. And eventually it'll get good at it when I say, sure, help me. It now is seeing the type of research I like to do. It now is seeing the type of reports that I read. And anytime I'll ask it a question, like, can you analyze this for me? I'm like, no, from a consumer's perspective. So it's getting enough of my cues that it should get better.
9: Awesome.
6: The major averages closed higher today. The S&P 500 up 0.3%. NASDAQ up 0.4%. Dow Jones Industrial Average up 0.1%. NVIDIA was up 6.2%. Microsoft up 2.2%. Dell was up 10.7%. Wow, they still had a carryover from the other day. Software as a sector, IGV, the tech software sector, was up 5.9%. I hope you don't psych yourself out. And I remember, with tariffs, people were like, I want to get out of the market. Sometimes with Trump, people are like, I want to get out. With Biden, somebody, like, I want to get out of the market. With deficit, I want to get out of the market. I don't think you have any other choice. I think you need to strategically plan for inflation and other issues, but I don't think you have any other choice. FedEx was down 17.7% today. They completed the spinoff of FedEx Freight, which was down 6.7%. You're going to see more spinoffs in the future. Record highs across major averages masked another session of narrow leadership. Enthusiasm.

0: I got some surrounding AI-related tech stocks proved strong enough to overcome the headwinds created by higher oil prices and lingering geopolitical uncertainty. This week, we're going to get the Friday jobs report. I think that's going to be the most important of day of the week. Maybe Wednesday after the market when Broadcom reports. But Friday, that jobs report's going to be big. Because the Fed has to determine, do we fight for jobs in America or do we fight inflation? Can't have it both ways sometimes. You can sign up for the event coming up June 11th, 10 days. It's a wealth preservation retirement planning event. CFP Chad Burton will be there. Are you on the road to retirement? What are you doing right? What are you doing wrong? Foster City Crown Plaza Hotel, free parking, easy to get to. And it's one of Chad's last two events of this year. Saying that we're getting to that point of our career where driving an hour and a half to do an event is, let's just say, not the most favorite thing, but we would love to see you Thursday, June 11th, 6:30 to 8. Sign up for the event at robblackshow.com. 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
0: Interesting day. I know I say that way too much. It's probably easy for me. But man, the S&P 500 closed at a record to kick off June. Did any of us see this coming back when the Iran war started months ago? I didn't. Then today Trump said, I don't care if Iran negotiations are over. I don't want to get into too much of the politics, but it seems like we're pretty close to getting this resolved. Maybe some semantics here and there about what is a nuclear weapon and who gets it and who controls it. But this is just dragging on. I watched oil today. I was like, this is going to be a bad day. I knew it. And of course, it wasn't. Oil jumps more than 4%. After Trump tells CNBC he doesn't care if Iran negotiations are over. I find it odd that he called CNBC. We live in such odd times where presidents are calling financial stations. He clearly cares about the stock market, which is interesting because he's a real estate guy. Some news that's out there today for us to talk about, if you will. Include Costco. Their stock is slumping a bit. Not too bad. Their gasoline business is rocking and rolling. So we know the Costco slump won't last forever. Americans love it. Now, here's a question. Does Generation Z love it? Because it doesn't matter what baby boomers and Generation X and millennials think of Costco if the future isn't great. And so far, Gen Z seems to like it, and they're not canceling, even though they know how to cancel subscriptions probably better than any other generation on the planet. So Costco was lower for a third straight day. I did a big segment on Friday's strategy show on the idea of have a shopping list. And I can tell you pretty fairly that Costco has always been on a shopping list for me. But due to the fact that I like tech growth stocks, I rarely get to the point where I'm like, wow, look at that. It's attractively priced. Last year, it did fall 15% from its highs, and it made my tactical strategy buy great companies. This is a blue chip company. I tend to look at maybe the Magnificent 7, but I'll call them in my world the Magnificent 20 because I've gotten bigger than that list that I would buy if they're 20 to 40% off. Costco, I'd buy 10 to 15%. 15%, I think, is a good steal, good deal. I don't want to say steal because semantics do matter, in my opinion. I want to take a look at the chart real quick of the company. Dividend's not that important. It's 60 basis points. So you're not buying it for that reason. It ran up into the earnings, hit basically 1,100. Now it's down to 945. I think in a worst case scenario, it can go about 900. Now, again, a worst case scenario is typical market scenario. You know how a lot of people in this industry run what are called Monte Carlo scenarios, where they take your assets, they look at inflation, they look at returns on the market, they look at yields, they look at all these scenarios that they build into. What's your best case scenario going to be when you retire and when you die? And what's the best case, worst case scenario? And what's the in between? What's the average? Where are you going to likely fall? Now, here's the problem. The stock market has more investors than ever before. And there's more money chasing after fewer stocks. And valuations could get kind of tricky. This doesn't seem to be a market that's worried about traditional market valuations of between 15 and 18 on the S&P 500 times earnings. when I take a look at Costco, I go, geez, that's expensive. Now, again, I do think they have a little something going on with gasoline right now. When you shop or when you go get gas at Costco, it's 30 cents cheaper per gallon than your local areas. And they've grown from almost nothing to 700 plus gas stations across the country. Sometimes they're getting filled up twice a day. That's how much gas they're going through. Now, you may go for the $1.50 hot dogs or the $4.99 rotisserie chickens. A lot of people go for the bulk. I like Costco. It's not my favorite. But I like seeing things like this and trying to explain to you, like, I see that as attractive, not as negative. Now, again, very high valuation, and that is a problem. If you're going to try to hold it for 1 year or 2 years, it may not grow into that valuation, especially if something happens in the Middle East or something happens in Ukraine. Taking a look at their forward PE, it doesn't get a lot cheaper. They're not a super fast grower. You picking up what I'm putting down? They were hurt clearly by the Trump tariffs. They've been hurt by a slowing consumer. So maybe now is not the time. Maybe you want to see the white of their eyes. But I do find it interesting. I have a big event coming up in 10 days. You have to sign up today because we got to get this filled up. Don't have enough people at this point in time, so we need more. It is a wealth preservation retirement planning event with CFP Chad Burton. He'll be on the show this week, Tuesday, Wednesday, and Thursday. So be ready for that. If you listen in the afternoons, try to listen in the morning because I'm going to give a lot more market information in the mornings than I do in the afternoons. You can sign up for the event, CFP Chad Burton Wealth Preservation Retirement Planning, 6:30 to 8:30 in Foster City at the Crown Plaza Hotel. It's easy to get to. I get there around 5. I talk stocks. I think it'll be a really, really nice time. So I would love to see you there. Sign up today at robblackshow.com. 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
20: Wall Street ending the opening day of June on an upswing. With the unveiling of NVIDIA's new AI chip, RTX Spark, it says is the most efficient PC chip in history. The Dow rising 46 points, S&P gaining 20, NASDAQ climbing 114. All three indexes closing Monday in record territory. NASDAQ closing above 27,000 for its first time ever. Hewlett-Packard Enterprise stock skyrocketing after Monday's closing bell. The PC giant reporting its highest quarterly earnings since February of 2018. MongoDB, Arm Holdings, and MGM Resorts among Wall Street's big winners Monday, while Qualcomm, Cboe Global Markets, and Constellation Energy among the big losers. JetBlue also falling Monday. And that's your Fox Business Report. I'm Laura Cantor, invested in you.
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0: Dell had a great quarter with PCs tied towards servers and AI data centers. A lot of people are throwing a little cross eye, like, didn't Michael Dell and his wife just give a lot of money to the Trump accounts? And what? They just got a big deal from the government. Still an amazing quarter. Lenovo had an amazing quarter, like quarters we've never seen before because of the AI data center. Hewlett-Packard, they reported numbers on Monday evening. The shares up 30%, 30% like Dell. Earnings per share came in at 79 cents versus expectations of 53 cents. So that's a story. Broadcom's going to report numbers on Wednesday. We're pretty much so done with the earnings season, and it was a great one. Earnings grew over 20%. And that will support a stock market that has a high valuation. And the stock market has a lot of other stuff that it has to deal with, as you would imagine, including Trump and Trump tariffs and Trump taking pieces of these companies' ownership. And there's a lot going on. So would I own HP? I would not. I could find other things to own. Would I chase something that just blew out numbers? Maybe. I'm not saying no to it. What I'm trying to say to you is I think you should try to have some standards that you feel comfortable with. And don't ever go across that line, if that makes sense. Today we learned Anthropic confidentially filed an IPO prospectus with the SEC, prepping Wall Street for a landmark AI deal. It was interesting because OpenAI, Sam Altman, and SoftBank were in Michigan about, hey, look at this big Stargate data center that we're building. And then it's almost as if, whoops, I just dropped this on you. Anthropic confidentially files an IPO prospectus with the SEC. We know SpaceX is coming quite soon, I believe 11 days. Anthropic said it confidentially filed its IPO prospect with the SEC. This gives us the option to go public after the SEC completes its review. The proposed initial public offering will depend on market conditions and other factors. But it looks like a hot summer for IPOs. I would expect OpenAI, maybe not immediately, but definitely by the end of the year. OpenAI seems to have a little bit of house cleaning to do first.
1: AI and just hope that it works.
0: So Anthropic was founded in 2021 by a group of executives and researchers who defected from OpenAI over concerns about the company's direction. And now here it is with a massive valuation of almost $1 trillion. How do you feel about that? Let me remind you. And for the record, I love Claude. I don't want to say he's my boyfriend, but he's my boyfriend. And I'm kidding with that. No. Hey, Claude, why don't you ever take me out anymore? No, I'm not going that direction. Aww. But 2021.
6: Oh, how sweet.
0: This has got to be one of the greatest American success stories of all time. Are you with me? 2021. In 5 years, it somehow got a valuation where it's going to come public at $1 trillion. It does bring up a lot of questions. First and foremost, I live in the Bay Area, so I own real estate here. I feel like my real estate's going to go up in value because OpenAI, ChatGPT are coming public. And when they do, there's a lot of employees and a lot of venture capitalists and a lot of investors privately over time who are going to ring the cash register and say, what am I going to do with my money? And what do people mostly do? Cars, homes, boats. If I was in the boat industry, I'd be like, ooh, sweet. So Justin Wang was at a conference this week. It was overseas. So I want to say it was Sunday evening, but it's, you get the idea. It's not as clear cut as that. But NVIDIA is reimagining the PC for the first time in 40 years. The new platform is built for agentic AI in front of us before it has to go to a data center, allowing AI models and assistants to run locally on laptops rather than relying entirely on cloud computing. We're in the early innings of this. RTX Sparks combines an ARM-based CPU, NVIDIA's Blackwell graphics architecture, and a dedicated AI hardware into a single chip. Big winner today was ARM Holdings. So they're going to be NVIDIA's partner on this. And the chips are going to start selling quickly this fall. You'll see them in Dells and HPs and much, much more. I think the most interesting story I saw today, I'll tell you that in just a second. Let me start this. Oh, SpaceX is gearing up for its listing and OpenAI is expected soon to file. SpaceX is expected to start trading on June 12th. Valuation about $1.75 trillion to $2 trillion. There is speculation that SpaceX will combine with Tesla. I'm not sure if the speculation is before or after. That is a company, the three or four of them, however you want to look at them, that burns a lot of cash. They don't seem to have robots that China has. And OpenAI just said today, like, we're going to get into the robot business too. So they're going to have competition here. They don't seem to have the cyber cabs or the robo taxis that Waymo has. They don't seem to have the electric vehicles that China has at a lower cost. Other than the ability to put satellites in space, I don't see a lot there. But I do get the guy has a cult of personality. Would I invest in cult of personality? Let's just put it this way, because it's gonna be included in the S&P 500. I feel like I already have enough SpaceX. I'm good. So now Tesla stock dropped today after OpenAI said they're coming for one of the lines of businesses that they're in. And I've already given away the secret there. OpenAI is coming for robots, not electric vehicles, not the ability to do data centers in space, or robots. If R2-D2 was a seal, he'd be stuck on art. So the move came after OpenAI CEO Sam Altman tweeted on Sunday that his company is hiring people to jumpstart its robot business. Altman wrote, AI should be able to help people in the physical world. There was one CEO of a Chinese company that makes hands, robotic hands, so that they could actually sew That's how precise they are. Needle and thread, needle and thread. He thinks we're all going to own 10 robots in the next 10 years.
8: Whoa.
0: I don't know what I would need a robot for. I guess maybe I've been in this house 5 years now and the walls are getting kind of grungy and it's probably time to throw a fresh set of paint on it. Would I buy a robot to help me paint? Would I rent a robot? As I've gotten older, I've always liked doing my own painting. As I've gotten older, though, I standing on a ladder to get that upper ceiling and cutting in the ceiling stinks. Tesla is all about AI these days with its AI-trained self-driving cars, robo-taxis, and humanoid robot Optimus. So we're not going to get too deep into this, but it will be interesting to see what Sam Altman's company is able to bring to the table as competition goes, because you got to admit, Elon Musk has a head start here. Now, the Optimus robot really upset me this year when I saw it at the, I think it was the Miami Basel art show. Elon sent in a robot to hand out waters. And it was probably saying some snarky things as you would walk up, like, hello, human, you look thirsty. But at the end of the time for the robot's, how shall we say, presence on stage, handing out water to would-be walker-bys, looky-loos, you can see that the person who was controlling it had a headset on that was doing motion capture. And the robot looked like a human being taking off the motion capture helmet.
9: Danger, Will Robinson.
0: And then the robot fell flat on his back. I just don't feel, I'm not getting excited about robots in general. I know there's going to be a lot built. I know there's going to be great investments. In my own personal life, I'm not getting excited. Let's move on. Goldman Sachs up their price target on Dell to 500 from 230. That's a monster change. Citizens started coverage of Microsoft with a market outperform and a $550 price target. Baird raised the price target on Palo Alto Networks from 265 to 300. CrowdStrike got a price raise as well. What's interesting to note about this is these are security stocks, software as a service. The AI CEOs went way out of their way to say, so many jobs are going to be replaced, so many jobs. And then the public started hating that messaging. And now they're saying, oh, no. Qualified people will work right next to the robots. And right next to the software. You still need these companies. Like, there's almost a panic. So it's nice to see Palo Alto Networks and CrowdStrike rise. Broadcom's going to report earnings on Wednesday. Citigroup is incrementally positive on iPhone shipments in 2026. They have a $315 stock price target on Apple. It's already at 300. Now, Morgan Stanley sees a much more wait 10 days and let's see what's happening. Because the Worldwide Developers Conference for Apple starting in about 10 days. And they see this as a potential AI catalyst where Apple gets to say, that's right, we have the secure phones. Your information is going to be safe on the phone. We're going to process everything on your phone. So the safety thing is kind of key. I've already put some dumb questions into ChatGPT and Claude. I wonder if my kids have, right? But they have a price target on Apple over at Morgan Stanley. This is a wide one, between 365 and 385. Or as much as 440. I don't think I've ever seen a big firm like Morgan Stanley say, here's our price target, 365 to 385. That's pretty normal. Or as much as 440 if they really get it right. Interesting times. June 11th, big seminar coming up. It is a wealth preservation retirement planning, 6:30 to 8:30. You can sign up for it at Rob Black Show. It's with me, CFP Chad Burton, and Ryan Ignacio, talking about current market conditions. And I would love to see you there. So if you're 50 plus, you get a free preliminary plan after the fact. That'll tell you, are you doing things right? Are you doing things wrong? What are you missing? You can sign up for the event at robblackshow.com. 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
4: with SN News. I'm Keith Peters in Washington. Court records show a bus driver accused of causing a fatal chain reaction crash in Virginia have been cited twice for speeding in the last 2 years. 48-year-old Jing Sheng Dong of Staten Island, New York, has been charged with counts of involuntary manslaughter and one count of reckless driving. The crash early Friday morning on I-95 killed five people and injured dozens more. Five American cruise ship passengers exposed to hantavirus are leaving a Nebraska quarantine facility. U.S. health officials say they will complete monitoring at home after remaining symptom-free. They arrived in Nebraska 3 weeks ago following a deadly hantavirus outbreak on a South Atlantic cruise. On Wall Street, the Dow by 46 points. More details at srnnews.com.
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0: It's been an interesting week or two. I'm not typically fascinated by earnings reports out of Best Buy. It's just not my thing. Big old superstore. They've got refrigerators. They got electric bikes. They've got cables in there. Yes, on occasion I find myself at Best Buy. Yes, I'm a consumer. And electronics, it's great. There used to be a advantage the Best Buy had as far as showcasing goes, where if Rob Black wanted a new TV, Rob Black would go to Best Buy and then probably shop Best Buy's price versus Amazon's and decide which way to go. As I've gotten older, I'm just like, I'll just pay them and have them come set it up. I just don't want to do it. I don't want to lift a TV out of the box. I don't want to accidentally drop it. It's not my thing. But what's interesting about Best Buy's quarter is they have a 5% dividend yield. Their stock was up 17% after reporting their earnings. Revenue was just a paltry up 2%. But that 5% dividend yield is one of the highest on the S&P 500. And it looks like it has a stable growth outlook because they gave their forecast. I do think in a year from now, we're going to be buying more stuff that has AI embedded into it. And get ready for it. It's almost as if, like, do you have an AI microphone? Do you have an AI ring? Do you have an AI car key? Do you have an AI badge? What's a badge? Badges. We don't need no stinking badges. Anyhow. I'm just quiet. So would I buy Best Buy for a dividend? I would not myself. Just only because in the strangest sort of way possible to explain this to you, it's not my stock. I can look at it from a distance and go, well, I get why people are interested. I could buy McCormick for its dividend or Target for its dividend. I'm looking for companies that are increasing their revenues at a higher rate than Best Buy is what it comes down to. So that's important to me. Rising inflation fueled by surging oil prices, it could be a big hurdle for the bull market right now. I'm not in a retirement, but if I were, I could see myself talking myself into, okay, these guys they're yielding at least 3%. They have a dividend payout ratio of no more than 80%. They're expected to deliver earnings growth in 26 and 27. So my profile is a little different than, say, just saying, oh, Best Buy looks great. I want you to remember the most important retirement number that you have is not your account balance, but it's your monthly income. And that's where dividend stocks become very important. AI may become the biggest productivity story since the internet. That's the expectation. We need that to fall into place. Don't confuse hype with profitability. You want to see companies that are earning money. Robotics investing is way bigger than the humanoid robots, because we have robots that are like in warehouses and robots that are do surgery and robots that do logistics and robots that are, you know, automation manufacturing, or manufacturing automation is to put the words in the right order. So I do want you to get excited about the future. There's an interesting ETF. Go take a look at it. It's called BOTS, B-O-T-S. If you have a 401k strategy, the balance is meaningless unless you have a withdrawal strategy. If you have a lot of capital gains in stocks like Apple and Microsoft and Nvidia, those capital gains or that growth that you've had is meaningless until you pay the capital gains or figure out a way to offset those capital gains. Do you see where I'm going at with this? If you come to this seminar that's coming up June 11th, you'll get a chance to meet with the CFP, ask questions, but have your assets reviewed after the fact and to give you some insights into what you really have and what you don't. don't go into retirement blind. To me, you never want to invest in something you can't explain in plain English. I've seen people get into too much trouble when they're trying to explain why a company is important. I think Peter Lynch once said, if children can't paint it, you probably shouldn't buy it. I don't think that's true. Because children can't paint a lot of things. And there's some big picture concepts out there. But try not to be too smarty for yourself. On Friday's Strategy Show, which it's still out there on YouTube, it's still out there, Rob Black Show, it's still out there where you get podcasts. The fourth segment, I did something I think kind of neat, where an email friend of mine asked me about three kind of random stocks. And I'm like, wait, you do see Microsoft sitting at 400. Like, you can go that direction. It's 40% off its highs. Netflix is 30% from its highs. Why are you looking for something so hard to follow? And when you're talking about some of these bigger names, when they're dislocated from their price, the beauty about that is they have so many analysts looking at them. They have so many retail investors looking at them. There's so much focus on their earnings. There's a lot of good things going on there. So as far as visibility goes, it's not going to be wildly overpriced or wildly underpriced. A lot of it's going to be priced correctly. I think Microsoft has the levers to pull correctly. And I think we'll see that happen. So try not to reinvent the wheel every time you want to buy a stock. In fact, I would say one of my flaws is I feel like I'm more of an accumulator than anything else. Did you see the two biggest movies in the world right now are horror movies where their directors came from YouTube? That should give you some insight into the future of media, radio, television, as well as movies. It's not Spielberg. Now, Spielberg's going to get his due. Trust me. He's not going to stink it up, if you know what I'm saying. But having YouTube influencers become movie directors, Obsession was made for $1 million, and it's going to pull in $135 million. It's in the category of the most profitable film ever. Real money. So do I think Mr. Beast has a future? I do, because he's got all those followers. Isn't that insane? Now, again, he still has to show up on the screen, but metrics are important in YouTube and Instagram. Do not underestimate. Last week when I told you that Instagram makes more revenue from Reels than Netflix does in subscriptions, it's pretty eye-opening of the direction the world is going in. A lot more short-form entertainment, a lot more lower-paid employees, if they have followers. You can always find me online at robblackshow.com. 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
4: News this hour from Town Hall. I'm Keith Peters in Washington. There are fewer people living on the street in the United States.
1: A federal report shows a decrease in homelessness in California and nationwide last year, marking the first drop since 2016. The U.S. Department of Housing and Urban Development's annual homelessness report shows a 2.8% decrease in California and a 3.3% decrease nationwide. The Trump administration used the report to promote its policies, including its crackdown on immigration. Activists attribute the decline to funding under former President Joe Biden. I'm Lisa Dwyer.
4: There are new developments in the trial of the Charlie Kirk shooting suspect.
6: In Provo, Utah, defense attorneys for the man accused of killing Charlie Kirk had hoped to keep portions of a preliminary hearing closed during a presentation of evidence. But Judge Tony Graff ruled that the July hearings will be open to the media and the public. The judge says the defense hadn't shown the hearings would prevent Tyler Robinson from getting a fair trial.
8: Much of the evidence the state indicated it intends to offer during the preliminary hearing is already in the public arena.
6: Robinson's charged with aggravated murder and other crimes in the September 10th assassination of the Turning Point USA co-founder. Prosecutors say they intend to seek the death penalty. I'm Jennifer King.
4: President Trump says Israel and Hezbollah have agreed to dial back fighting after he talked with Israeli Prime Minister Benjamin Netanyahu and communicated with the Lebanon militant group through mediators. Trump announced the development Monday in a social media post following a call with Netanyahu. A good day on Wall Street with the Dow up by 46 points, the Nasdaq rose 114, the S&P 500 advanced 19 points, oil around $92-$93 a barrel. More at Town Hall.
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4: A United Airlines flight returned to its point of origin mid-flight after an unsettling incident over the weekend. We hear more on the story from correspondent Haya Panjwani reporting.
14: A United Airlines flight to Spain turned back to Newark after a possible security threat. The flight carrying 190 passengers and 12 crew members returned to Newark because of a suspicious four-letter Bluetooth device name. Passengers evacuated while Port Authority police swept the aircraft and passengers had to be rescreened by TSA and Customs before reboarding. The replacement flight took off early the next day and landed in Spain that afternoon. The incident follows other recent security concerns with United Airlines, including a diverted domestic flight and a collision at Newark Airport earlier this month. I'm Haya Panjwani.
4: News and analysis at townhall.com. From Washington, I'm Keith Peters. Add another country to the list of those banning children under 16 from having social media accounts.
15: Under Malaysia's new regulations, platforms like Facebook and TikTok must implement age verification systems. Existing users identified as under 16 will have a month to manage their data before restrictions apply. Companies that fail to comply face hefty fines. The government aims to protect children from harmful content and cyberbullying. Critics worry about data privacy and potential surveillance, while supporters say it's long overdue. Rich Thomason reporting.
4: Former Federal Reserve Chair Jerome Powell used one of his first major public appearances since leaving office to deliver a broad defense of independent institutions while accepting the John F. Kennedy Profiling Courage Award in Boston. Powell warned against political interference in monetary policy. More at townhall.com.
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20: Good afternoon, Bay Area. Estate Planning Attorney Bob Bergman here, host of Plan Your Estate Radio. I've decided that today's show is not going to be on any specific topic. I'm not going to follow my usual routine of questions and comments from around the state. Instead, I thought I would take today's show and share some insights, launching from the fact that my twin daughters have successfully completed their course of study at Notre Dame High School in San Jose, and they both graduated this past Saturday morning at the campus. Beautiful day, a little bit on the hot side, but my daughters officially are high school graduates. And looking ahead to the summer and then off to college in the fall. When I was at their graduation and hearing the various speeches, and then hearing the names called out and looking out at the graduating class of 2026 for Notre Dame High School, one of the interesting things was the school itself was founded 175 years ago in 1851 in San Jose, the same year that Santa Clara College was founded by the Jesuits, which is now Santa Clara University, and the same year that Bellarmine College Preparatory in San Jose was founded, a Jesuit boys' high school, still a Jesuit boys' high school today. Bellarmine has stayed for all young men, and Notre Dame has stayed for all young women for 175 years. My daughter's, plural, graduating class turned out to be exactly 175 students graduating. They didn't plan that. It just turned out that way. And as I sat there, I thought back to their first day of kindergarten when they were 5 years old, 13 years ago. I have a picture that I took of them that first day of kindergarten, in their little school uniforms, with their pink backpacks and their name tags around their necks on, you know, little cards on the end of a string so the teachers could learn who they were and so that the kids who could read could learn each other's names by reading. And a whole rush of emotions came into me at that time. Whole rush of emotions. I sat there and contemplated how I had been taking them to school, driving them to school every morning for 13 years. First to their school here in San Jose, St. Francis Cabrini School, which is close by my office here in the Cambrian Park neighborhood of San Jose. And then later on, when they went off to Notre Dame, I was still driving them to school. My daughters, like many of their generation, were kind of late to the party when it comes to driving. One of my daughters went and took the written test and got her learning permit just last week. My other daughter is going to be going, I'm going to be taking her on Wednesday morning to go take her written test to get her learner's permit. They're both 18 now. They're adults.

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5: Meaning there is no summer, no summer break. There's probably some holiday breaks, but beyond that, it's a continuous program, very intense, a lot of lab work, a lot of internship, a lot of hands-on learning how to be an X-ray technician. I've already told my daughter, going off to Foothill, that if she doesn't make it in the first year, then in the year up until she can apply again, she should continue going to college, get herself some kind of certificate or certification, get herself an AA in something that she can use to become employed in the future, and then apply again. If she doesn't get accepted the second time around, I've already told her, probably going to need to have you apply to a place like Cal State Northridge, which has a very well-established radiology technology program, and see if she can get accepted and transfer there to finish out and actually get a BS in radiology technology instead of an AS, associate's degree, which is what she would get at Foothill. So we're looking ahead. It's probably going to be a couple more years before we know whether or not she's made it into the program at Foothill. And I'm very hopeful that she will, because I know she's going to end up being an outstanding X-ray technician. And if she decides she wants to go further, she can always continue her studies at a place like Cal State Northridge and get herself a BS in radiology technology and specialize in some aspect of radiology technology. And that's what I hope she'll do. So she's got a STEM brain, and I know she's going to do well in that STEM field. And I'm also grateful that that STEM field is probably not going to be adversely affected by artificial intelligence. If anything, AI is going to make the work that she does as an X-ray technician better because of things like diagnostic tools and other things like that. But it's not going to replace a human being as an X-ray technician. So that's a good thing right there. We're coming up on the first break of the show, and when we come back, I'm going to tell you what the career path is for my other daughter, who is actually going to be leaving the valley and heading down to the Southland to one of the universities down there. But I will share that when we come back after this first break of the show today. So this is an unusual show. I'm not following my usual format. Instead, you're going to find out more about me and my family and my journey that ended up behind this microphone today. This is Attorney Bob Bergman, host of Plan Your State Radio, and this is the first break of the show today, and when we come back, I will continue telling you about my other daughter heading down south.
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2: This is Ed Morrissey of HotAir.com for Town Hall. We warned repeatedly when Canada began to adopt assisted suicide as part of its government-run healthcare. Socialized medicine combined with assisted suicide sets up foreseeable economic incentives that reward disposal of patients rather than chronic care. But even we couldn't have dreamed that Canada would grow so desperate to reduce costs that they would condone assisted suicide assessments in fast food parking lots. Yet that's exactly what happened in Ontario, where a doctor diagnosed a chronic bowel problem and emotional issues outside a Tim Hortons coffee shop and took the patient to be euthanized. Why? The doctor provides their system what it needs, fewer patients. That's the real standard of care when single-payer systems face the choice of chronic care or pushing patients to end their lives. This is what they call humane treatment in Canada. If progressives have their way here, the U.S. will be next. I'm Ed Morrissey.
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16: Welcome back to the second segment of the show today. I told you in this segment I would tell you about my other daughter and where she's heading off. My other daughter, and I'm not using names, so I want to keep a little bit of mystery. My other daughter is heading off to Southern California to the Dodge Film School at Chapman University in Orange, California. Not too far from the Mouse House in Disneyland. She's been accepted to their creative producing program, which, as I understand it, is not creative producing, as in creative as an adjective, but creative as a noun, referring to the actual product that is created with film. So she's going to be going to study the business side of film. Things like the contracts and financing and more the production side. And while she's there, I know that she wants to see if she can transition into becoming a director. She wants to direct and make films. It's been a dream of hers for a number of years now. But I'm very proud of her being accepted to the number 4 film school in the country. They don't take a large number of students, so I'm very proud of her that she got in there. And I'm excited, even though she's going to be going away, and my wife and I will be missing her. She's going to come home regularly because it's a short flight to get home from the airport there in Santa Ana. And she's told us, at least for the first year, she's going to come home for Thanksgiving and for Christmas and for their spring break so that we can do things together as a family. And she can do things also with her sister, because my two daughters, being twins, are actually pretty darn close. They're very different. They have different interests, but they're also very close. And I know it's going to be kind of difficult for both of them to be separated in this upcoming year, not to be able to see each other and hang out and do stuff like that. But it's part of growing up. And speaking of growing up, one of the things that I did with them, and this is something to consider if you have children that are going to be heading off to college or in college right now, if they're adults, one of the things I did with my daughters is, on their birthday, when they turned 18, I had them complete a financial power of attorney, an advanced health care directive. I used the statutory forms that can be downloaded from my website at lawbob.com, and also completed a simple statutory will. The first two documents were filled out, and then we went to a mailboxes, etc., to have their signatures notarized. So they have notarized documents. And we put the originals in a safe place, and they have copies, and I have copies that I scanned, and I have them available on my phone. So if we ever need one, I've got it accessible on my phone. Now, why is this important? It's important for a very simple reason. And that is that when your child turns age 18, you no longer have any authority over your child. You can't make healthcare decisions for them. You can't handle financial matters for them. You can't do anything unless you have been appointed as their agent in a financial power of attorney, and maybe agent also in an advanced healthcare directive. It's that critical. So if you haven't done that yet with your child who's about to turn 18 or has turned 18, go to my website at lawbob, lawbob.com. Look for California statutory forms in the menu and download those forms. Go over them with your child. Fill them out with your child. Have your child sign them in front of a notary. Get them notarized. In case of the will, they need 2 witnesses, and that can be 2 friends of theirs, 2 friends of theirs that they know from school. That's something that really needs to be done, because we hate to think about it, but things do happen to young men and women every day. An accident, someone being physically attacked, someone being in a crossfire and getting shot. These things happen. This is reality. This is life. But plan for that and hope you never have to use it. that's been my, that is basically my whole philosophy as an estate planning attorney. Plan for the worst possible outcome, knowing that in the vast majority of cases, it's never going to happen. But every now and then, there's going to be a bad thing that happens. But if you've planned for it, it's not as difficult to deal with than if you haven't planned at all. I have lost clients who passed at a young age. I lost a client who was married, a couple of kids, and it was the wife, and she was in an automobile accident and didn't survive. And left behind her spouse and two young children who now didn't have a mother anymore. But we had a plan in place. So we already knew what was going to happen if something happened to Dad, who was going to take care of and raise the children. That had already been set out. That was all clear. I have another client where it was the husband that passed away. He was fine. He didn't feel well, went to the doctor, got a diagnosis of stage 4, pick your most hated cancer. And a few weeks later, he was gone. Fortunately, he and his wife had a plan. We had a plan in place. We knew what to do, how to handle things for her, how to help her move forward and do the things she needed to do, because there was a plan in place in case something happened to her. Some of the most disheartening things I've experienced as an estate planning attorney are situations where I've talked with people and convinced them they needed to get things done. And they even agreed they needed to get things done. But then, yeah, you guessed it. They just don't get things done. And then something happens. They become incapacitated, which means they can't do it anymore. Or they pass away, and now the family's left with no plan, scrambling around, trying to figure out what to do. This especially happens when it's an unmarried brother or sister who passes away and didn't have a plan and didn't let anybody know anything about where anything was or whatever. It can get very, very stressful. Can we come back up on the mid-show break? When we come back, we'll continue with the show. This is Attorney Bob Bergman.
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20: With SRN News, I'm Keith Peters in Washington. The State Department plans to slash the number of U.S. embassies and consulates in Africa that can process visas for foreigners seeking to come to the United States. The almost 50 U.S. embassies and consulates are processing visa applications in Africa will be reduced to 20 hubs in the coming weeks. Court records show a bus driver accused of causing a fatal chain reaction crash in Virginia had been cited twice for speeding in the last 2 years. 48-year-old Jing Shang Dong of Staten Island, New York, has been charged with 5 counts of involuntary manslaughter and 1 count of reckless driving. The crash early Friday morning on I-95 killed 5 people and injured dozens more. On Wall Street, the Dow by 46 points. More details at srnnews.com.
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16: As I sit here behind this microphone today, my mind goes back to when I first arrived in California. My father had retired from the Air Force. He was a career Air Force officer, meteorologist in the Air Weather Service, pilot in World War II, and his last duty assignment was at Langley Air Force Base in Virginia, which is where I spent 3 years until my dad retired. He sent my mother ahead on the plane to Denver, Colorado, and sent me as well to stay with relatives in Denver, one of my mother's sisters and her family. And then he followed later. And then from Denver, my father and I got into the family car, which was a Triumph coupe, not a huge car at all, could barely hold anything in the back. It had a canvas roof, if you can believe that, with clear vinyl windows that you would pull forward and latch at the front so you could, like, take it down. Remember those, where you could take the roof down? In this case, that's what it did. It had a frame, and you attach it at the front. And from Denver, my father and I drove over the Rocky Mountains from Denver, Colorado, and ended up in Santa Clara on the Alameda and stayed at the St. Francis Motel, which I believe is still there. It's a few blocks from Santa Clara University. And that was when we arrived. The next day was my 13th birthday. And my father was gone for the day looking for an apartment to rent for he and I, and then for my mother to fly out to join us. And I remember I was basically at that motel by myself, but the manager of the motel, it's one of the first acts of kindness I experienced in this great state of California. She actually baked a birthday cake for me. It was so memorable. I mean, it's like, what a thing to do. What a marvelous thing to do. But then my father came back. He had found an apartment in Sunnyvale on Hollenbeck Avenue near Homestead. And that's where we went. And at Hollenbeck, at that apartment, that's when I spent 8th grade at Ortega Junior High School in Sunnyvale, which is no longer there. Now it's an elementary school attached to Ortega Park in Sunnyvale. And I remember that I would walk to school, and then later I would ride my bike to school. And at the end of 8th grade, my parents came to me and they asked me, so, in the meantime, they had moved and my parents were able to purchase their first house ever. My father used the VA bill as a veteran. We bought a house in Eichler in Sunnyvale. It was on Sesame Court in Sunnyvale, and you can believe I got teased about that all the time. You know, hey, Bergman, how's Big Bird? I mean, it was relentless. I had to explain it's Sesame Court, not Sesame Street. Didn't seem to matter. There was no even Sesame Street. It was Sesame Drive. Didn't matter. From that point on, you know, I lived on Big Bird Street. It's just the way it was. And my parents, we lived maybe about 3 blocks from Fremont High School, which is where virtually everybody I knew from 8th grade ended up going. But they asked me, would you like to go to Fremont High School? Or there's this boys' high school in Mount View called St. Francis. Would you be interested in going there? And me being a pretty shy person at the time, I thought, yeah, it might be a good idea to go to a high school that's all boys, because I was very nervous about trying to interact with the female persuasion. So we went and checked it out, and I said, yeah, I'd like to go here. So I got enrolled at St. Francis High School. That first year, I would go to school by riding my bike down to a bus stop. Back then, there was no VTA yet, but they did have a private bus company called the Peerless Stage Lines. And they would pick up there and then go down Fremont Avenue down to, I think it was down to Grant Road, or maybe all the way to Miramonte, and then down Miramonte and stop in front of the high school. And I remember it was very expensive. It was like 50 cents to ride that bus one way, about roughly 3.5 miles. It seemed a lot further, but I realized it was only about 3.5 miles from that bus stop, which is at Mary and Fremont, to my high school, which was on Miramonte. And that was 50 cents one way. And given that, you know, gasoline was not much more than that per gallon, that was a very expensive way to go to school. But that was my first year. And then I started riding my bicycle to school, even when it was raining. And then eventually, as I went through, got my driver's license, then my mother passed on a car to me, and my mother got a new car, and I started driving her old car, which was a Chevy Impala. And then I had other cars I drove in high school. But my experience at St. Francis taught me the value of having a quality education. And I'm grateful every day that my parents were willing to make the sacrifice to pay for me to go to St. Francis High School. Because the people I met there, the teachers that I had, all had a tremendous impression on me. And between them and my parents formed the person that I am today. So when my wife and I had our children and it was time to pick a place for them to go to school, we decided on St. Francis Cabrini School here in Cambrian Park because we wanted them to get a good education. My wife had gone through Catholic parochial school all the way from kindergarten through high school in Chicago. I had Catholic high school only. Before then, it was catechism, wherever we happened to be, you know, whatever the church was teaching, wherever we happened to live. So we decided to send them to St. Francis Cabrini. They were there for 9 years. Then the time came for going off to high school, and we knew we wanted to send them off to high school. My wife wanted to send them to a girls' high school, which is what her experience was. She thought it would be the best for them because of the opportunities for leadership they'd have, and also the fact that pretty much everybody there is in charge of things. It's other women. To teach them that, you know, yes, they can accomplish, they can do things. As women, they'll be able to do things. So it came down to Presentation High School in Willow Glen or Notre Dame High School downtown. My daughters shadowed at both schools. They learned about both schools. And finally, when it came down to it, they told us, we want to go to Notre Dame. I said, okay. Funny thing was, when I was in high school in Mountain View, I had no idea that Notre Dame High School existed or that Presentation High School existed, because the only schools I knew about, the other Catholic schools, were Mitty and Bellarmine, and then the ones further up the peninsula, like Sacred Heart, Sarah, St. Ignatius, Reardon up in San Francisco. I only knew them because they were athletic competitors with St. Francis, whereas St. Francis, being all boys, did not play against Presentation or Notre Dame. But then we found out about Notre Dame, and we felt very good about it, touring it, and our girls said, this is where we would like to go. So we said, okay. And that's where they've been the last 4 years. I'm not sure, but I think I'm coming up on the third break of the show. Miles, 1 minute away. I got one more minute. So my girls ended up at Notre Dame High School, where we found that their approach was to teach to the whole student the way the student learned best. And their motto is basically to equip their graduates for life, to be successful, to be agents of change, to make an impact, to be women of impact. And I have no doubt in my mind that both of my daughters, with their chosen fields, will go off and they will become women of impact because of the training and the encouragement that they received at Notre Dame High School. And I'm not being paid by the school to give this endorsement. That's just how I feel. Okay, third break coming up. I'll finish out the show after this break.
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16: So, my closing remarks, I'm just going to reflect on the series of things that had to happen in my life for me to end up in San Jose, California, behind a microphone talking to you today. Practicing law as an estate planning attorney. Some of you may have heard my story before. I was actually born to an Italian mother in Tripoli, Libya. She was an expatriate from Italy, living and working in Tripoli, and I was born. I was born there. She had no ability to care for me or raise me, financial or otherwise, and I ended up being adopted by my folks, Lieutenant Colonel Harold O. Bergman, and my mom, Adeline Bergman, and they brought me back to the United States along with my two big sisters, brought me back when I was about 18 months old. At 4.5 years of age, when we were living in Colorado Springs, Colorado, I became a citizen of the United States of America. And I keep a copy of my naturalization paper on the wall of my office as a reminder of where I'm from and how I got here. Living with my parents, we traveled around as an Air Force family every 3 years, like clockwork, a new base, a new duty assignment. We were in Michigan originally, then Colorado, then Bermuda for 3 years, my early years of elementary school, and then Virginia for fifth, sixth, and seventh grade in Virginia before my father retired and moved the family out to California, where I started my occupancy of California with eighth grade in Sunnyvale, high school in Mountain View at St. Francis. Then I went off to Cal Berkeley for a year in Army ROTC. I had a scholarship. I enjoyed my time at Berkeley. I was in one of the small singing groups that I auditioned for and got in. I was very proud of that. Did a couple of shows that were put on by the university in the Zellerbach Auditorium. But my experience at Berkeley was that there was no way to actually get together and meet with any of the professors that were teaching me. Everything was being taught by teaching assistants who were graduate students working long hours for little or no pay to earn their PhDs. And I was not real happy staying there, so I transferred back from there, back to Sunnyvale, back to home, to De Anza College. I loved my time at De Anza College. I sang in every musical singing group they had on campus, and even one that I got together with three friends, we formed a barbershop quartet called the Head Tones, and sang barbershop, sang with the Vintage Singers, the De Anza Chorale, and the Madrigal Singers, and I was also doing shows. I came back, I was doing shows in Sunnyvale, performing. That particular summer coming back, I did Camelot with the Sunnyvale Players, then transferred to San Jose State. At San Jose State, I majored in social science and minored in African studies, which probably surprised a lot of people. Yeah, I remember studying South Africa and Nigeria and Ghana were the three countries that I basically studied, to a certain extent also Kenya, now Tanzania, or Tanzania, Tanganyika, and Zanzibar. And there I spent most of my spare time doing shows with the San Jose Children's Musical Theater and occasional shows in Sunnyvale before studying to become a teacher. I wanted to be a history teacher. That was actually my goal. But going through the education training at San Jose State, the way that they were teaching us, I said, this is not going to work. And I dropped out of that program and instead went off to law school. And that's how I ended up as an attorney. And I didn't study estate planning in law school. That wasn't my original goal either. I kind of backed into that, working with an attorney who kind of taught me the basics and wanted me to do seminars. when I knew nothing about how it was done, but I was very good at presenting seminars. And I've been doing estate planning since about 1982. And I do exclusively estate planning in my practice now. So if you'd like to find out more about just what it is that I do and why it's important, I have on-demand webinars that can be accessed by going to my website at lawbob.com and looking in the menu for estate planning webinars. And you can register for and watch a webinar that's suited for you and your situation, and then decide whether or not Bob's the right guy to help you do your planning. But that's all for today, Bay Area. I'm pulling the plug on this show, and I'll be back next week with the usual Plan Your Estate Radio. This is attorney Bob Bergman, host of Plan Your Estate Radio. 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
20: News this hour from Town Hall. I'm Keith Peters in Washington. Monday saw the release of a controversial former clerk in Colorado.
24: Former Colorado elections clerk and conspiracy theorist Tina Peters is out of prison. She served less than a quarter of her 9-year sentence for her role in a scheme to copy her county's election system. Colorado Governor Jared Polis, a Democrat, commuted her sentence last month after pressure from President Trump. Vice President J.D. Vance spoke last week about Peters' commutation.
25: This is a woman who, at worst, if you believe everything that the prosecutors said about her, committed misdemeanor trespassing, and somebody threw the book at her, this innocent grandmother was going to spend 10 years in prison, completely disproportionate to any misdemeanor trespassing that I've ever seen. Was that fair? No.
24: I'm Ed Donahue.
20: an upcoming celebration of America's 250th anniversary called the Great American State Fair has faced challenges after several musical guests backed out due in part to its connections to President Donald Trump.
6: Organizers announced Saturday that President Trump himself will headline the event, set to start June 25th on Washington's National Mall. Some artists, like Bret Michaels, the Commodores, and Martina McBride, withdrew over concerns about the event's political ties. Others, including rappers Flo Rida and Vanilla Ice, still plan to perform. Freedom 250 spokesperson Danielle Alvarez emphasized the broader fair that is scheduled from June 25th through July 10th includes an array of exhibits, family-friendly attractions, musical performances, flyovers, and more. Bernie Bennett reporting.
20: The state of Florida has filed a lawsuit against OpenAI and CEO Sam Altman, claiming the company knowingly released and aggressively marketed ChatGPT to the public while concealing serious risks. On Wall Street, the Dow up by 46 points. More on these stories at townhall.com.
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11: I'm Taylor Riggs, and this is the Fox Business Report.
15: Stocks ending in the green on this opening day of June. The Dow rising 46, S&P gaining 20, NASDAQ climbing 114. All three indexes closing Monday in record territory. Alphabet, the parent company of Google, plans to sell $80 billion worth of stock to fund AI investments. Some positive news on the U.S. manufacturing front. Data released by the Institute of Supply Management revealed that activity expanded at the fastest pace in 4 years in May, with a reading of 54. Meanwhile, members of the United Auto Workers are striking at the American Axle plant in Three Rivers, Michigan, calling to restore wages that were cut during the 2008 financial crisis. FedEx Freight, the spin-off freight unit of FedEx, began trading on the New York Stock Exchange under the ticker symbol FDXF on Monday. And that's your Fox Business Report. I'm Laura Cantor, invested in you.
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0: Citing massive growth in demand for the company's servers and networking, we did see shares of HPE surge by 25% after hours. A menu makeover at McDonald's with the goal of being fancier with its chicken and overall restaurant appearance. McDonald's is betting on everything from better food and new playgrounds as part of a campaign to make fast food less like fast food. Daniela Satori covers McDonald's for Bloomberg News.
7: McDonald's is facing just, rife competition across the industry when it comes to particularly companies that are very specialized in what do. And so the company, they run very good restaurants that serve a little bit of everything, but the bar is higher now that you are talking about competing against, for example, Raising Cane's, that all they sell is chicken fingers. And so, yes, they're trying to compete against, folks, against rivals that have really raised the bar in certain categories.
0: Daniel Satori covering McDonald's for Bloomberg News. S&P wrapped up the Monday session after 9 weeks of gains at another record, 75.99. S&P today up by about 0.3%. 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I'm Charlie Pellett. 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
28: Welcome to the Bloomberg Law Show. I'm June Grosso. Ahead in this hour, the Trump administration's green card policy change has caused uncertainty and confusion among applicants and attorneys. And federal prosecutors are losing the trust of the courts with revelations of misconduct before grand juries. You may remember last spring, during the federal crackdown targeting pro-Palestinian campus activities, Secretary of State Marco Rubio pushed back against criticism over the administration revoking green cards and student visas.
29: This is not about free speech. This is about people that don't have a right to be in the United States to begin with. No one has a right to a student visa. No one has a right to a green card, by the way.
28: Now there is a new kind of focus on green cards by the Trump administration, one that affects immigrants when they're applying for permanent residency or a green card. 10 days ago, the Department of Homeland Security announced that immigrants seeking permanent residency would have to return to their home countries to wait for their green cards, a sweeping change in the policy of allowing them to remain in this country while waiting. But then a week later, DHS appeared to walk back the changes, causing whiplash among applicants and their attorneys. My guest is immigration law expert Leon Fresco, a partner at Holland & Knight. Leon, what was the process before this latest policy change?
30: Well, let's start with some basic immigration law. When a person wants lawful permanent residency in the United States, there's two ways for them to achieve that goal. One is to apply from abroad, which is called consular processing. And when you do that, you put whatever application you first have to put in with U.S. Citizenship and Immigration Services that says you qualify for whatever green card it is. Let's say it's that you have a U.S. citizen spouse or a U.S. citizen parent or a U.S. citizen child, or that you have an employer that's willing to pay you to come work in the United States, or you're an extraordinary Einstein type of person, or you've invested $1 million into the U.S. economy and created 10 jobs. Those are the basic criteria for a green card. And then the second part is, if you're abroad, you go to an embassy appointment. Once that first part is approved by U.S. Citizenship and Immigration Services, the State Department makes a determination as to whether you're admissible into the country. And by admissible, that means, you're not a terrorist, a drug dealer, a criminal, that kind of thing. Now, if you're inside the United States and you're here legally, you can do what's called adjustment of status, which is instead of leaving the country to apply for the green card, you can do both steps that I've described from inside the United States. You file them at the same time. You file first for the application that says, yes, I do qualify for whatever green card category I qualify for, and I'm also admissible to the United States. And that's called filing for adjustment of status. So what the new announcement by U.S. Citizenship and Immigration Services tried to say last week is, it said that because the adjustment of status statute, INA 245, is discretionary, saying that, you know, the Secretary of Homeland Security

0: When the world is just too much, turn it off and turn on positive, encouraging K-Love.
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0: 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Praise K-Love on.
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5: For green cards that might be most affected.
6: The couple of groups that concern me that really need to think about, you know, what's going to happen in their cases moving forward are, first of all, if you are someone who came here legally on a visa, but you overstayed your visa and you gave birth to a U.S. citizen child, and that child is now over 21, so they can now petition for you for a green card. I especially imagine after the birthright citizenship case, whenever that's decided, assuming that's decided against the Trump administration's position, they're going to be very angry about that decision, and they're going to try to crack down on that way of getting green cards, and there's going to have to be litigation on that. But that's one aspect of this. But I also think, in general, people who overstay their visa, and let's say they get married to a U.S. citizen, like the Sandra Bullock, Ryan Reynolds green card movie, you know, where that happens, or the Gerard Depardieu green card movie, or any number of green card movies that you have, those people are going to face a lot more scrutiny also when their green card applications go forward. And the reason for all of this is because there's been recent case law from the Supreme Court that's not been very helpful that said that because adjustment of status is a May statute, it's a discretionary statute, we're not going to review denials of adjustment of status. So as long as they can cabin these denials, individual cases, they can kind of try to create an environment where they create a blanket ban, which I think a blanket ban could be challenged. But if they're saying they're just doing this in individual cases, it's going to be much harder to challenge. And the courts are either going to have to change what they said or come up with some exception, or they will let all of these cases get denied individually. So that's where we stand. There's still a lot of flux and a lot of gray areas, and it's something we can keep talking about as we do these podcasts, but a lot of people are still very nervous about this.
5: What's the danger of going back to your home country and waiting for your green card?
6: So there's two or three dangers. Number one, a lot of people can't leave because they have jobs here, and if they leave, they lose their job here, but they have no job abroad. And let's say you're married to a U.S. citizen, then your U.S. citizen spouse has to leave too, or you're separated from your U.S. citizen spouse. So there's a lot of that. But then the second and more cynical thing is once you're outside of the country, you have zero rights of any kind to make any challenges in any court, whatever. So if the Trump administration wants to do a travel ban or any other kind of ban, then you're never coming back in the country, and joke is on you in that situation. Whereas you're not subject to that ban if you're inside of the United States.
5: Has that, let's call it a clarification, has that done anything to alleviate the concerns of green card applicants?
6: People are very nervous about this because the memo is still saying, and even this press guidance from Friday is saying, look, we're just telling our adjudicators on a case-by-case basis to look at their discretionary authority and really take it seriously. And everyone says, well, gee, you know, is that going to be decided negatively in my particular case? And if it is, then just suddenly one day you're here legally, the next day you get that decision, you're here illegally, and you have to leave immediately. So it's quite unsettling if you have a job, if you have a house, if you have a spouse, children, whatever else you have. It's not so great to suddenly be told you have 24 hours to leave the country. Or even the U.S. Citizenship and Immigration Services will tell you, come in, get the decision, and then they place you in detention, which they could theoretically do.
5: I don't know if I'm reading you wrong, but are they tougher on people who overstay their visas than on people who come here illegally, or is people who are, come here illegally are not
6: so
5: in this?
6: If you entered illegally, you can't even get a green card through this process called adjustment of status. So that's one of the big misconceptions of immigration laws. People think anybody can just marry a U.S. citizen and fix their status. That's absolutely not true. You had to have entered here legally in the first place. That's why at the end of the Biden administration, they were doing a process where they were going to try to take people who were married to U.S.

0: citizens or who had U.S. citizen children above the age of 21 and allow them to get a parole that would give them a legal entry into the United States such that they could apply for adjustment of status. That was happening right at the end of the Biden administration, but obviously that re-election did not occur, and so that got canceled immediately when President Trump took over. So it never happened. But if there were a Democratic administration, I'd imagine that that might come back in. But the point is, it's never been available to people who've crossed illegally, but it's always been available to people who've overstayed if they are either parents to U.S. citizen children over 21 or if they are spouses of a U.S. citizen. But I think the Trump administration is going to, quote unquote, carefully use its discretion. And a lot of these cases are probably going to be denied in the near future.
1: Denied green cards?
0: Yeah, they'll be denied green cards, but then they'll have no status. And they could easily be detained at that point and placed into removal proceedings.
1: So let's turn to Homeland Security Secretary Mark Wayne Mullen has threatened to halt or to delay immigration and customs processing at airports in sanctuary cities. He's trying to leverage this, but do you think all of a sudden these sanctuary cities are going to say, we're not going to be sanctuary cities anymore?
0: So let's talk about how a lot of these things work, because the airports in a lot of these cities that are quote unquote sanctuary cities, and again, what we mean by sanctuary cities is that they do not cooperate with ICE requests to let them into the jails or to report people who are arrested to ICE. So that's what's called a sanctuary city. A lot of these airports are run by independent airport authorities that are not necessarily feeding revenue into the city or local government that is a sanctuary city. These airport authorities are sort of self-operating entities that are funding themselves. And yes, they have some affiliation with the state and the locals, but a lot of times they're regional authorities, etc. So it's sort of like saying, you know, if you don't eat your vegetables, I'm going to hit your brother in the face or something. It's a tangential strike. And the other issue is this. So what's going on?
1: Okay, hold that thought, Leon. Coming up next, I'll continue this conversation with immigration law attorney Leon Fresco. An ICE officer has been arrested in Texas for the shooting of a Venezuelan man during the Trump administration's Minnesota crackdown. Will the case actually get to trial? This is Bloomberg.
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1: I've been talking to immigration law attorney Leon Fresco of Holland & Knight about Homeland Security Secretary Mark Wayne Mullen's threats to halt immigration and customs processing at airports and sanctuary cities. So, Leon, tell us more about the logistical problems that this would cause.
0: And the other issue is this. So what's going on? So when people fly into an airport from abroad, they have to get processed by someone at U.S. Customs and Border Protection. If they're a U.S. citizen, they have a special line that just says, are you a U.S. citizen? And if you are, you get in unless you have some drugs or other contraband. And if you are not a U.S. citizen, then you have to prove that you can be admitted back into the United States. And so that they have separate lines for those individuals. And what Secretary Mullen is saying is, look, we're going to take those CBP employees and move them out of the airports of the sanctuary cities and presumably move them to other airports like Miami or Houston or Dallas or Las Vegas or Orlando that are not sanctuary cities. But here's the problem. There are no more gates for any of those planes to come in. It's fine if you have 1,000 more CBP agents in those airports, but for a plane to actually land, it's got to have runway space, it's got to have a gate, it's got to have all of those things. And every airport in America is at capacity. There's no more room for planes to land in any of these airports in terms of the timing or in terms of the gates or in terms of anything else. And so from that component, what you're really doing is cutting air travel by 50%. And what's really a problem there is if you're cutting air travel by 50%, that's one of our largest exports, is foreign nationals coming in here and giving us free money, paying hotels, paying food, etc. There's no trade involved. We're not sending any money over there. They're just coming in and giving us money. So it's the number one foreign investment, you know, export that we have. And we would be cutting it by 50% by moving our CBP agents out of those airports. And then the final point to say here is that a very small percentage of people who fly into these airports actually is staying in a sanctuary city. They're either going to some other city that's a suburb or an exurb, or they're connecting to another airport in another state. And so, again, like I said, it's really like, you know, punishing your brother because you didn't eat vegetables. It really is not the best way of going at it. There's many other ways that the Secretary of Homeland Security could go after these sanctuary cities. I won't suggest them here on the podcast, but there are. If they're interested, they can contact me. But, you know, this is not the correct way to do it, in my opinion.
1: The target of the threat right now appears to be Newark Airport because of the high-profile protests outside Delaney Hall, an immigrant detention center in Newark. And a coalition of groups representing airports, airlines, hotels, and other businesses are calling on DHS not to follow through on the threat.
0: It would be very difficult, especially now during the World Cup, where the final is being played in the Meadowlands, which is in New Jersey. The closest airport to there is in Newark. They were especially to cut it off now. I think that that would be quite a difficult incident for the government, on top of the fact that you have this issue. We have the South African national soccer team unable to get visas to come into the United States. There's too many blips in terms of you try to have this very stringent policy where you say, hey, we're going to be tough, and then you unintentionally create a ton of collateral damage that's creating serious problems for entities that the United States doesn't want. The United States doesn't want to reduce its travel exports by half, I don't think, because a lot of people would lose jobs and people would say, hey, why did I lose my job? And they would, you know, it would eventually flow to that reason. Or they don't want to have stories that you tried to host the World Cup and teams couldn't come in because they couldn't get visas. But it becomes a reflection of you'd start going on autopilot with a lot of these policies that are meant to just say nobody gets to come in, America is closed, and you end up doing damage that you didn't intend to do, because if you said America's closed, now it's closed to people you didn't even want it to be closed to.
1: For DHS, the attention is on Newark and off Minnesota. But Minneapolis prosecutors are still going forward with investigations and things, and they charged an ICE officer with assault and falsely reporting a crime. That's a second federal agent to be charged over their conduct during that Minnesota crackdown. He's a federal agent. Can Minnesota charge him?
0: Well, that's going to be the argument that's made, and it's the same argument we've been seeing in California, where the Ninth Circuit held that you cannot regulate what a federal agent does when a federal agent is performing their duties. Now, the difference here is one thing is external regulation, which is to say, here's a set of policies. You can't wear masks, or you can't do this, or you can't do that. Those sets of policies in advance are going to be very hard. So like the New York law that just got passed that says they can't wear masks, or the California law that just got stricken down, those are going to be very hard to survive. Most likely those are going to be stricken under the Supremacy Clause, which says, or which has been interpreted to say, that when a federal officer is enforcing federal law, they benefit from the Supremacy Clause, and you can't regulate how they do it. Now, that's different than if a federal officer breaks the law acting outside of the scope of their employment. They can be prosecuted in that situation. So if an individual federal officer says, you know, oh, yes, this person had a gun and was shooting at me, and really there was no such thing, and the person just started on a shooting rampage at a mall, that person can be prosecuted under state law. They were not acting in the scope of their employment. There was no reason that their employment mandated them to shoot up a mall. And so you could prosecute them for that. And so that's going to be the question in a prosecution here, is going to be, were the individuals acting within the lawful scope of their employment, or were they so far outside the bounds of what their employment permits that they can be prosecuted?
1: And Texas appears to have cooperated in this arrest.
0: if another state's willing to cooperate with you, you can enforce the arrest warrant in another state, and the other state can then, you know, implement the arrest, and then you have to have proceedings to, even though it's the same country, extradite the person back to Minnesota and try to have the trial of that individual. Yeah. So that can be done. He'll probably want to remove it to federal court to immediately file a motion to quash that state proceeding, and the federal court will have to decide whether the person was acting inside or outside of the scope of their employment.
1: Yeah, ICE called the Hennepin County Attorney's action unlawful and nothing more than a political stunt.
0: I mean, that's going to be proven by this proceeding that will most certainly be removed to federal court, where the ICE officer will challenge the legality of their indictment, and the Hennepin County Attorney is going to have to prove that the person was acting so far outside of the scope and bounds of their employment that they can be prosecuted, and we will find out soon enough. It's hard with these very fact-intensive cases to predict what will happen, but it will certainly be a federal court that gets to decide this, not a state court. So at least from the perspective of the ICE agent, they can say it's somebody who's not part of the state machinery who's going to decide this.
1: You know, I'm still surprised. I think stunned is a better word. That nothing has been done about the shootings, the killings of Alex Preti and Renee Good. I mean, the federal government is not doing anything there?
0: Well, I think they said there were investigations. I think it's going to be up to the Congress to push for a report on those investigations. And if those reports say that unlawful conduct was done, I mean, nothing is outside of the statute of limitations yet. So presumably a U.S. attorney in Minnesota could prosecute there, or even if the Trump administration ends, the five-year statute of limitations would not have expired, and a subsequent U.S. attorney could decide to prosecute there. So I don't think this story is over one way or the other here.
1: So you mentioned New York, and Governor Hochul signed this legislation, and we've talked before about masked U.S. ICE agents and how it's already been ruled in California that the state can't interfere with that. So what about the rest of this? The new law also bans local law enforcement agencies from entering into agreements that police officers be deputized as immigration agents. I didn't realize across the country how many officers have been deputized. Almost 16,000.
0: Right. There's a statute called INA Section 287G. Which allows ICE, the Secretary of Homeland Security, to deputize state and local officers to perform ICE functions. So what that means is, let's say if you were in one of these 287G communities and the officers got training and had an agreement, when they pulled someone over on the side of the road, they could actually do an ICE check to determine if this person was undocumented or not, and could actually detain the person for the amount of time necessary to transfer them over to ICE. And so what the state of New York is saying is, we want to ban our localities from entering into these 287G agreements with the federal government. What's interesting is there was some very interesting Fifth Circuit law during the first Trump administration where the state of Texas did the opposite. They said, we want to ban our localities from being sanctuary cities. And the cities challenged that, saying, you can't do that. We have a right to have our own interpretation of federal law. And the Fifth Circuit said, no, the states have supremacy over the cities. And if the states want the cities to be non-sanctuary cities, that's their right. They have supremacy over the cities. So New York is taking that same mentality and flipping it and saying, rather than saying that the cities can't be sanctuary cities, it's saying, no, the opposite. You can't be 287G cities. And so I assume if the cities try to challenge that in the Second Circuit, the Second Circuit would say the same thing, would say that the state has supremacy over the cities and that the state can indeed preclude the cities from being INA 287G cities.
1: So Governor Hochul has tried to make this distinction.
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6: With SRN News, I'm Jason Walker. An appeals court ruling a Trump administration policy illegally banned transgender troops from military service. Ruling partially upholds a 2025 ruling by U.S. District Judge Anna Reyes in Washington, who concluded President Trump's executive order to exclude transgender troops from military service violated their constitutional rights. President Trump says Israel and Hezbollah have agreed to dial back fighting after he talked with Israeli Prime Minister Benjamin Netanyahu and communicated with the Lebanon militant group through mediators. Israeli forces recently made their deepest incursion into Lebanon in more than 25 years. And the U.S. has bombed radar and drone sites in Iran after Tehran shot down an American drone over the weekend. This is SRN News.
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14: Los Angeles, after a landmark trial that scrutinized his use of social media to move the price of stocks. Investors certainly watching the day's Middle East developments, but at DWS Americas, Chief Smart Officer David Bianco says what matters ultimately is what sticks.
15: All investors, including myself, are keeping an eye on the Middle East. We're at the stage where seeing actions is a lot more important than announcements and words.
14: David Bianco of DWS interviewed on Bloomberg Business Week Daily. You can hear the entire conversation on the Bloomberg Business Week Daily podcast. Hewlett-Packard Enterprise shares up more than 25% after hours. It gave an outlook for annual sales that topped estimates, citing massive growth in demand for the company's servers and networking. Reaction from Mehdi Hosseini, senior equity research analyst at Susquehanna International Group.
24: HPE is still benefiting from Juniper acquisition. HPE has always had a strong presence in networking, especially as it relates to enterprises. For instance, networking accounts for one-third of total revenue, but its contribution to the operating profit is well over 50%. So I will see these results out of HPE as a reflection of Juniper acquisition. The timing of that acquisition was perfect.
14: Mehdi Hosseini, senior equity research analyst at Susquehanna International Group. Asian stocks selling off. The Nikkei 225 in Tokyo down 1.6%. The Kospi in South Korea down by 1.6%. S&P at a record. That's a Bloomberg Business Flash.
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1: On the verge of trial and after a closed-door hearing, there was a stunning implosion of a case against a group of protesters accused of blocking a federal agent from an ICE facility in the Chicago suburbs last year. The reason? Misconduct by federal prosecutors at the grand jury. Judge April Perry said her trust in prosecutors had been broken after finding that they improperly spoke to grand jurors outside the grand jury room, personally vouched for the strength of the case, and excused grand jurors who disagreed with the government's case. It's not the first instance of federal prosecutors in the Trump administration having cases dismissed because of misconduct in grand jury proceedings. My guest is former federal prosecutor Jimmy Garule, a professor at Notre Dame Law School. So, Jimmy, here's the misconduct that Judge Perry found. Improper prosecutorial communications. Prosecutors spoke to grand jurors outside the grand jury room. A prosecutor personally vouched for the strength of the case, and grand jurors who had disagreed with the government's case were excused from deliberating. These aren't subtle mistakes. They're pretty basic, aren't they?
0: They're shocking. It's a scandal. Prosecutors are supposed to be a minister of justice, not a minister of corruption, you know, dishonesty and deception. And that's what we're seeing here.
1: Is there any way they could have been mistaken about any of this?
0: Only in this regard. So one of the interesting dynamics we've seen over the last year is that a number of prosecutors have left the Department of Justice. And these are some of the more experienced prosecutors. And they have left because many, at least, believe that they've been placed in an untenable situation where they've been required to bring criminal charges when they didn't think there was sufficient evidence to support criminal charges or dismiss criminal charges when they felt that the case should go forward. And those more experienced prosecutors are being replaced by inexperienced prosecutors. And I've seen this firsthand. When I was a federal prosecutor in the U.S. Attorney's Office in Los Angeles, individuals that were considered for an AUSA position, which were considered really prestigious positions, they probably on average had close to 5 years' experience before being hired by the Department of Justice. I had a former student of mine here at Notre Dame Law School who was recently hired after she graduated from law school. She had zero legal experience. She had recently graduated from high school. And so I think that could be one of the problems, that they're bringing in these inexperienced lawyers to assume these very, you know, difficult, you know, positions of federal prosecutor, serious cases, complex cases, and they just don't have the experience or they don't have the training. So that would be, in essence, to kind of give the Department of Justice the benefit of the doubt. But with respect to the prosecutors in the Chicago case, I think this was just the end justifies the means situation. You know, they wanted to get indictments against these Chicago protesters, and they weren't going to take no for an answer. So basically, this was an attempt to rig the grand jury system to ensure that they would get the indictments that they were seeking.
1: Because at least one was an experienced prosecutor. I don't know about the others. So the judge said, I've read hundreds, if not thousands, of grand jury transcripts involving prosecutors who are the most junior of prosecutors. I have never seen the types of prosecutorial behavior before a grand jury that I saw in those transcripts. So let's go through some of what she found so disturbing. Explain what's wrong with personally vouching for your case before a grand jury, saying, you know, this case, this is a winning case. I know it's a winning case, something like that.
0: No, the grand jurors are to make the decision of whether or not there's probable cause to believe that a crime has been committed. And if so, whether there's probable cause to believe that the target of the grand jury investigation committed the crime. And those decisions should be made exclusively on the evidence that's been presented to the grand jury, not the prosecutor's opinion regarding the strength of the case, the strength of the evidence, but on the evidence itself. And this is very basic, fundamental, you know, ethics, professional responsibility 1.0. This wasn't a mistake. I mean, this was just a blatant violation of fundamental rules of professional responsibility and ethics.
1: Also, I mean, talking about blatant, talk about speaking to grand jurors outside the grand jury room and then dismissing some grand jurors. How would they expect to get away with that? I mean, is the problem that the grand jury process is secret, and how does a defense lawyer or a judge know what's going on?
0: That's exactly the case. So the grand jury proceedings are secret proceedings, number one, by the prosecutor. And so because of the secretive nature of the grand jury proceedings, I'm sure that prosecutors think, well, whatever we're doing that's improper, whatever misconduct we're engaged in, is not going to be revealed. It's not going to be disclosed.
1: And, I mean, this is not the only case. There was a case in Wyoming. A panel of three judges threw out nine indictments, including some for murder, after the examination of the grand jury proceedings revealed misconduct by the U.S. attorney himself. The Trump-appointed U.S. attorney, who had no prosecutorial experience at all, to your point. So you have inexperienced people leading a U.S. attorney's office and going before grand juries. But some of this seems really basic.
0: Oh, it is. It is very basic. You know, there's really no excuse. I mean, this goes to just fundamental principles of fairness and due process, independence, impartiality. As I stated, this is an attempt to rig the system to obtain the result that the prosecutors are seeking to obtain, which is shocking considering the fact that the grand jury system really favors prosecutors. As I stated, there's no judge, there's no defense lawyer. The standard of proof is merely probable cause. And then in addition, the prosecutor doesn't have to prove probable cause by unanimous determination of the grand jurors. It's enough that 12, all they have to prove is 12 of the 23 grand jurors, just a simple majority, have concluded that there's probable cause. And further, the rules of evidence don't apply in the grand jury room. So prosecutors can introduce hearsay evidence, double hearsay, triple hearsay evidence. And despite all of these rules favoring the prosecution, these prosecutors still felt that it was necessary to rig the system. They were confident that they could prevail based upon those rules, and they needed to reach out and have improper contact with the members of the grand jury with respect to grand jurors that had ruled or decided against them in prior cases. They decided, well, let's just exclude those grand jurors. We don't want them on the grand jury because they might decide against us. I mean, this is just shocking conduct, and most disturbing, it's not limited to the fairness and the injustice of a particular case, but it creates a loss of trust. There's this loss of trust in the Justice Department that's beginning to emerge, and judges across the country are beginning to question, can we really believe what the prosecutor is saying? Can we really trust the arguments and the representation the prosecutors are making? And when we get to that point, that becomes a crisis. I think that we're really on the verge of a crisis within the Department of Justice.
1: Yeah, the judge in this case, Judge April Perry, told Andrew Boutros, who is the Trump-appointed U.S. attorney for Chicago, who appeared in court to apologize for the mistakes made. Judge Perry said, quote, "I do believe deeply in the presumption of regularity and that most government attorneys are doing the best they can to do the right thing. That trust has been broken, and that's been happening in courtrooms across the country."
0: And what we're beginning to see is in more and more cases, defendants are challenging, raising legal challenges to the integrity of the procedures and the process inside the grand jury room. And this is now an argument that is being raised in multiple cases across the country, again, challenging the regularity of fairness, the presumption of regularity. And again, I think it is creating a crisis of trust within the Department of Justice. And not only with judges, but I think more broadly with the public at large. If the public starts losing trust in the criminal justice system, starts losing trust in the integrity of prosecutors' offices, then that does not speak well for the future of criminal justice in this country.
1: As you mentioned, lawyers in Don Lemon's case, as well as the indictment of the Southern Poverty Law Center, referenced this Chicago case. So defense lawyers are trying to get the transcripts of the grand jury proceedings, which had always been super, super secret, shall we say, but I mean, Judge Perry is thinking of releasing the grand jury transcripts here. How else can defendants really find out what happened in the grand jury room?
0: Well, that creates a problem because, as you stated, there is grand jury secrecy is critical. It's embodied in Rule 6E of the Rules of Criminal Procedure, and it's important because we want persons that appear before the grand jury. We want them to testify openly, freely, be frank and open about what evidence they may have. And if their identity is going to be disclosed, then this could have a chilling effect on their willingness to participate in the grand jury proceeding. So it has implications far beyond the individual case. But when the seed of distrust has been planted with the courts, with the general public, we're going to see more and more challenges to the integrity of the grand jury process. And again, it could have a chilling effect with respect to witnesses willing to come forward and testify before the grand jury for fear that, again, the transcript is going to be disclosed, and maybe their identity, maybe their name might not be disclosed, but someone could determine their identity based upon the testimony that is presented to the grand jury.
1: To show how, I guess, concerned the Chicago U.S. attorney is about this, they're reaching out to defense attorneys in cases that were handled by these prosecutors, and they've agreed to give the defense the minutes of the grand jury proceedings in their cases.
0: Again, this is totally unheard of. In all the years that I worked as a prosecutor, as an assistant U.S. attorney, as a DOJ prosecutor, this didn't happen. What we're witnessing today is not normal. You know, this is exceedingly rare, and it's very disturbing, and it raises serious consequences about prosecutors that are engaging in this misconduct. And they should not be leaving their ethics, their ethical values, outside the courtroom or outside the grand jury room. We need prosecutors that embrace honesty, justice, that are governed by those. And
1: I'm sure we're going to hear a lot more when grand jury transcripts are released in some of these cases. Thanks so much for joining me, Jimmy. That's Professor Jimmy Garule of Notre Dame Law School. And that's it for this edition of the Bloomberg Law Show. Remember, you can always get the latest legal news by listening to our Bloomberg Law podcast. 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
6: News this hour from Town Hall. I'm Jason Walker. An appeals court ruling that a Trump administration policy illegally banned transgender troops from the armed forces. The ruling partially upholds a 2025 ruling by U.S. District Judge Ana Reyes in Washington, who concluded President Trump's executive order to exclude transgender troops from the military service violated their constitutional rights. Trump administration is tightening visa policies and immigration controls.
19: The Trump administration is scaling back visa processing operations across Africa as part of a broader effort to strengthen immigration enforcement and tighten screening standards. Under a new State Department plan, nearly 50 embassies and consulates that currently process visas will be consolidated into 20 regional hubs. Administration officials say the move will better focus resources, improve vetting, and help prevent visa overstays. The changes will also maintain services for American citizens overseas. Willie Nelson, The White House.
6: Florida is suing OpenAI, alleging deceptive practices and harm to state residents.
2: The state of Florida has filed a lawsuit against the makers of ChatGPT, claiming the company deceived users and knowingly unleashed a dangerous product. Florida Attorney General James Uffmeyer.
4: We recently filed a monumental civil lawsuit against Sam Altman and ChatGPT for endangering our kids and deceiving parents into believing that this application is safe for use.
2: In April, Uffmeyer opened a criminal investigation into whether ChatGPT offered advice to the gunman who's charged with killing two people last year at Florida State University. I'm Jennifer King.
6: A Utah judge declining a request from the man accused of killing Charlie Kirk to restrict access to his preliminary hearing. More on these stories, townhall.com.
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6: He was a Hall of Famer and considered one of the all-time greats in the history of professional football. Not just a great player, but a respected coach, and most of all, a gentleman. One of the really nice guys. Mike Hempen reports.
17: Raymond Berry, the wide receiver who became the favorite target for Baltimore quarterback Johnny Unitas and later coached the New England Patriots, has died. The Pro Football Hall of Fame says Berry died May 25th. He was 93. Berry was a 20th round draft pick out of SMU who became one of the league's greatest players. He played 13 seasons and caught a then record 631 passes. He played in six Pro Bowls and was inducted into the NFL Hall of Fame in 1973. Berry later coached the Patriots from 84 to 89. They were AFC champions in 1985, but lost to the Bears in the Super Bowl. I'm Mike Hempen.
6: Breaking news and analysis, townhall.com. Police in Hawaii have charged a 36-year-old man with killing three people.
20: The Hawaii Police Department reports Jacob Daniel Baker has been jailed without bail and is scheduled to appear in court Monday. Police say Baker has been charged with counts of first and second degree murder. Authorities say Baker killed three men in their 60s and 70s. He was arrested after a search of Hawaii's Big Island. Residents of the island's rural Puna community say Baker had been living there in exchange for work, but recently had become threatening. John Scott reporting.
6: Federal judge has agreed to postpone a civil trial over the 2024 collapse of Baltimore's Francis Scott Key Bridge after a flurry of last-minute settlements resolved most of the remaining claims. The judge says instead of the proceedings going on, there's a very real chance now with all the settlements, the trial may be done away with. More on these stories, townhall.com.
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30: And welcome once again to Investor's Edge. I'm Gary Culp. I'm your host. Hey, thanks for being with us today. Glad you're here, ladies and gentlemen. Happy that you are listening. It would be June 1, 2026, and as always, serious talk on everything that affects you, with a little comedy injected every now and then, and a little bit of even more serious injected every now and then. We'll talk markets, the economy, your job, your industry, the war, lies, cheats, steals, and all that crap, corruption, scams and shams, and all that crap. And if you do not get this radio show in your city, we'll post it at GaryK.com. We'll also post it on our X feed. If you don't follow us on X, you go there, put our name in, it shows up. If you'd like to email me, just be nice, respectful. We'll be respectful back unless you like Hamas or Hezbollah or terrorists or Luigi, who shot and murdered somebody in the back, where women are sending him letters wanting to marry him. Yeah, I want to marry a guy who is such a cowardly piece of crap wimp that he walked behind a person and shot him in the back, even though he never met him and knows nothing about him and has a wife and two kids. Ass clown. Hope he never sees the light of frickin' day. And that includes, by the way, who's the two twins that killed the mother and father many years ago in Beverly Hills? I forgot their names already. Darn, I gotta get their names. Menendez, thank you. Just so you know, in case you don't know, because there's been this move afoot to free them, let them out. A bunch of celebrities, let them out. See, these celebrities are morons because I remember very well. Do you know after they murdered them, they said it was the mob, number one. And number two, for weeks, they went out and spent all kinds of money. They were joyous. They were happy. And then all of a sudden, my daddy beat me up. My daddy abused me. They made up a story that they were abused by the father after they were out partying with all the money they inherited because the mob did it. And the celebrities back them. Unbelievable. There's some goofs out there. Murder's okay. Anyway, we move on. I guess I should start with software. Last week, on Thursday, we had told you we thought software was making the turn. And what we mean by that is it was in a bear market. It had come off the lows. It made one stair step up in price and then sat around for a while, edged a little bit. But what ended up happening on Thursday was Oracle, big name, broke above resistance. Microsoft was just about to. We had already had big moves in some of the software security stocks. So on Thursday, and since then, software ETF. This is the ETF that has a bunch of stocks in it, up 12% in two freaking days. But that's nothing. Because if the ETF is up 12%, names are going to be up more. And some of the moves, I have to tell you, I'm humbled. I'm amazed. I'm stunned. Absolutely stunned. Oracle, after breaking above that big 200 line, it was resistance. It's 248 2 days later. Up another 22 today. Microsoft moved above that line about 433. It's 459 already. Weak Salesforce.com. Let me just state for the record, from Thursday's close has gone from 176 to 209. These are not small companies. That's about 18%. SAP, the big German one, which was dead money from Thursday's close, 175 to 195. What is that, about 12%? Adobe has been the bear market forever. The close Thursday was 241, 274. And then I don't even know how to describe CrowdStrike. From the close, how about 671 to 782 in 2 days? And by the way, that started moving a couple of weeks ago. So on Friday, we just pounded away software, software, software, software. And I have to tell you, I came in today loaded for bear to buy the crap out of some names. and they just jumped the living crap out of them early. One of the ones I was isolating on was Twilio. The reason why it gapped up about 4 weeks ago, went up to 204, dropped back to about 180-something, and what did it do on Thursday? It closed at almost 185. Friday, it closed at 190. I'm rounding off, 191. Rounding off. And I'm ready for it. By 10 o'clock today, it's 205, up 4.

And of course, there are others that are better than us that do what we do. But it's no use if you don't put it into play. And this morning, it was just so fast and sudden. And I'm thinking to myself, okay, I'm going to let these suckers pull back. And they just kept jamming and jamming them. And I'm thinking to myself, I should have known better, because that's what they did with the artificial intelligence stocks. They kept jamming them, never pulled them back, and that's what happened today with the Twilio. And not just that, it was there's others. We tell you success, we tell you failure, we never lose big. But man, when we are on to something, by the way, we jumped on this thing Thursday. That day, we told you that, and added some Friday, but not nearly enough. Which takes me to the other part of the point. Stanley Druckenmiller, that used to work for Soros, on my wall is this. I've learned many things from him, Soros, but perhaps the most significant is that it's not whether you're right or wrong that's important, but how much money you make when you're right, how much you lose when you're wrong. The few times that Soros has ever criticized me was when I was really right on a market and didn't maximize the opportunity. Soros has taught me that when you have tremendous conviction on a trade, you have to go for the jugular. It takes courage to be a pig. It takes courage to ride a profit with huge leverage. As far as Soros is concerned, when you're right on something, you can't own enough. I think I'm going to read that 10 times today. On Thursday, we came out and said to you, software, software, software, turning of the corner. We talked about the roadmap, how certain things must happen to go from a bearish phase into a bullish phase, and it happened. And of course, the next line is, you never know if it's going to work, because crypto did it, did a stair step up, and then rolled over. You never know. But you got to put your cards down. And I must tell you, when you see the ETF make the move, that's a bunch of stocks. When you see a bunch of stocks make the move, there you have it. And the same thing goes with semiconductors. That happened on April 8th. The first thing to break out was the SOX on April 8th. And we've been taught the first thing that breaks out is usually the strongest. And the semiconductor index has been freaking insane since. How's that for an open? Up next, this, that, and the other thing, whatever else. This is the one and only Investor's Edge.

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1: 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This is news correspondent Bob Woodruff. 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It's time we had theirs. Please join us as part of the Got Your Six initiative. 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
13: It doesn't get better than this.
14: And welcome once again to Investor's Edge. So do you remember I told you on Friday that the three software names, and IBM is part of that, Salesforce.com, IBM, and Microsoft went up like 450 Dow points? Well, they went up 338 Dow points today. The Dow only finished up 46, so other things were weak. But you had Goldman Sachs up 27 today. That's about 160 Dow points. And NVIDIA announced that they are going to do chips with PCs. So guess what? Some other stock, ARM Holdings, went along for the ride. Taiwan Semi went along for the ride. They build them. So NVIDIA bounced up $13 today. And that was after diving $5 or $6 at the close on Friday, by the way, for the rebalancing. Remember on Friday, I don't remember what the word was. It was the rebalancing of this, that, or the other thing. And that's why things went all over the map on Friday. So anyway, just a big freaking wow. IBM, I'm not making this up. So this is – so it's software. We consider it software, though there's – I guess there's hardware. On Thursday, it closed at 264. It closed at 320 today. That's 36 – 56 bucks in 2 days, which is about 370, 380 Dow points. But that's not the story, because 4 days before that, it was at – let's call it 220. It's gone from 220 to 320. $100. in 1, 2, 3, 4, 5, 6, 7 trading days. And that first big move was they announced some sort of quantum stuff. Not earnings and sales are going to go up, but some quantum stuff. And I'm not trying to piss all over the news. I'm just amazed because IBM's market, IBM was in a bear market. It went from the basement to the penthouse, the outhouse to the penthouse in 7 days. I will tell you, I think it's up 80 billion of the 280 billion in market cap in those 7 days. And they didn't say earnings are going to be better, sales are going to be better. They made an announcement on quantum. And now this, and I'm going to have to look up what was, why was IBM gapped up 25 bucks today. It gapped up and pretty much stayed there, backed and filled a little bit, but what can I tell you? Dell was up another 45 bucks, Micron 62, SanDisk 66, Seagate 38. And then software. The weakest software stocks had big days. The weakest. HubSpot broke above the 50-day, was up 18%. How about this MDB, up 20%? These are not small names. Intuit has been destroyed. Stock was up only about 6%. We'll take it, though. I don't need to go through the rest. You got the point. I want to go back to Dell. That had the big gap up on Friday and did not hesitate today. If that was not so extended, I would have bought that Friday. It was up 10% today, and it was extended before today. CrowdStrike up 51, Datadog up 31, Twilio up 36, Palo Alto up 17. I should give you percentages, right? 7% on CrowdStrike. Cadence Design had some news. That was up 10%. How about, if I find it, DigitalOcean up 11%. That broke above a little range today. Datadog was up 12%. Palo Alto about 6%. Twilio, we'll call that about, actually I can just go look. 19%. And I sat there with the thumb up, but I can't say. Hey, look who just showed up, Winston. Anyway, wow. Software that went out of the bear market. We isolated for you on Thursday. Some of the things were already off the lows, but you need to have that next stair step. And all you have to do is you draw a line from 11 p.m. down to 5. And then flatten out, then turn up. From, let's call it, little bit from 7 o'clock to 1 o'clock or 2 o'clock, and then make a right turn and build a stair step and then break above it. That's what we got. That make any sense? If you got our webcast, you know what we were talking about. And that was the story today. That was the simple story. The institutions jumping all over the freaking software stocks. And as I said, seeing things no one else sees. We'll change that to seeing things most people don't see. But I just have no one else sees on my wall. How long it lasts, how far it goes, I don't have a clue. All I can tell you, two unbelievable days of software movement coming out of the bear market. Simple as that. What else? Well, space stocks had another rough day. As you know, the Blue Origin, did you see that? Just so you know, I see every liftoff from my house and my office. If I go walk outside, make a right turn, I see every liftoff. I wasn't around for that. I gather I would have seen something. But since then, the space stocks have been getting a hit. Rocket Labs today was down $21, 15%. It's dropped 20% from the highs in 3 days. Symbol ASTS has gone from 133 to 105 in 3 days. And I'm pretty sure that they have something more to do with Blue Origin. Don't quote me on that, but I'm pretty sure. And others got smacked around, seeing 8, 9, 10% drops. Yeah, there's one that's about 15%. I'm agnostic right here. I don't know. But that was the story on the space stocks today. Crypto, crappy again. No bid. Not a freaking bid. Ethereum worse than Bitcoin. Ethereum is, well, the low of the year was 1471. It's 1621, but it's completely rolled over. And Bitcoin, by the way, we're doing the ETFs, just went from 46.5 to 40.5 in the last 2.5 weeks and broke the 50-day badly and blah. Up next, what else? Oh, we'll be whining about DC in a second. This is the one only Investor's Edge.

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3: That's SRN News. I'm Jason Walker. Florida has filed suit against OpenAI and its CEO, Sam Altman. Company is claiming now, the state is claiming the company knowingly released and marketed ChatGPT to the public while concealing a number of serious risks. Defense Department has declared its press office a, quote, classified space, barring journalists from entry. Pentagon spokesman says the move is being done because, quote, speechwriters handle classified material in that space. A judge in Utah declining a request from the man accused of killing Charlie Kirk to restrict access to parts of his July preliminary hearing. Tyler Robinson's defense hoped to bar reporters and the public from parts of the proceedings. They will feature the most significant presentation of evidence thus far. SRN News.
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16: Comes highly recommended. You're going to feel better if you talk to him.
17: Okay, what else? Gold and silver, bad day. We'll just repeat, avoid for new commitments. We're not telling you to buy, sell, short, or cover. They just had huge runs, and they're going through whatever process they're going through. Simple as that. If the GLD breaks 400, we'll be talking something of more consequence. If the SLV breaks first 64 and then 60, of more consequence. But our theme that the top in January was climactic and that it's going to take a while to get going again, that came to fruition. What else? Interesting. Berkshire Hathaway, which is no longer Warren Buffett, is buying out Taylor Morrison Homes. Stock was up 22% today. Let me see what they're buying them for. Should take me about 1 second, maybe 3 seconds. They are buying them for $8.5 billion. I'm going to guess that's cash. And let's see. I don't have the shares outstanding, so I can't tell you. My charts used to have shares outstanding. They don't have that now. They change the charts to say they improved them, and then they take away something that's important. Anyway, so the Taylor Morrison was up 22%. The other housing stocks opened hot and pretty much did nothing. Remember, housing stocks are in a bearish phase. Simple as that. I'm looking at Taylor Morrison. Valued $8.5 billion. 72.50 a share is 8.5 billion, and it closed at 71.55. That's about right. So we're not fans of housing, though. That would have been nice. Retail. I'm just letting you know, retail stocks continue to stink. You have a couple of outliers and a couple of good reactions. Ross Stores had a good reaction. On the day of the good reaction, it closed at 235. It's 224. I believe Ralph Lauren had a good reaction. It's done nothing but go down since. But those are two strong ones. But after that, just bear markets of different levels. Some down big, some down very big, some okay. Just think it's a big avoid retail. And I keep being told the economy's good, consumer's good. All I can tell you, retail stocks stink. Oil prices were up today. I'll explain in a minute when I whine and complain about DC. So they pulled in the airlines a little bit, but not bad. They pulled in the Royal Caribbean was up, and hotels weren't bad. The consumer staples act like crap. The restaurants, terrible action in the restaurants. A lot of economically sensitive, terrible. The three best banks we told you about, Bank of New York, Goldman Sachs, and Morgan Stanley, had a good day. The other banks, not so good, though Citigroup held the 50-day today. Other financials, ain't happening. And don't dare look at MasterCard, Visa, and Capital One. Just terrible. Catching the drift? Defense stocks, what have we been telling you? Avoid. They're in their own little private bearish phase now with unknown price and time. They had another rough day today. Northrop Grumman down 22 bucks. Lockheed Martin down 10. Avoid. Pharmaceuticals. Avoid. Eli Lilly, except that had a big move up. They've had news and news and news on all the, you know, the weight loss drugs. Try to break out 2 days ago, hit a high of 1140. It's already 1080. Just overall, pharmaceuticals weak. Big biotech, very weak. Don't you dare go look at Regeneron Pharmaceuticals. Hospitals, really weak. The medicals, now we had some good reaction to earnings, but a ton of them, just bearish phases. Insurance, there's some few strong names. And when we say strong, I mean they're not really rolling, but they're on the stronger side. And then some that are in bear markets. Now we had another potential buyout, MGM. Barry Diller, go look him up. He owns that IAC Interactive. Looks like he's trying to buy them or wants to buy them. That was up 16% today. And we just gave you a bunch of areas of the market. You know what they killed today? CBOE. Down $33 today, or 10%. The stock broke out beautifully recently. Other exchanges hit pretty hard. CME Group was down 16 today. And I don't know what the news is. I know there's some stuff about extended trading. I don't know if somebody usurped them. I don't know. I'll find out later. I don't see anything right now. But notice, we're able to show you. And then there's the Constellation Energy. These AI, supposedly the alternative energy for AI. Constellation Energy down $22 today to $265. The others got hit too. And I'd like to say semis, I got a few that have broken down, but most all look fine. And then you have a couple that are just gargantuan movers. But just letting you know, there is a very narrow market, and on a daily basis, it becomes more and more of a technology market. More and more. Market depending on technology. As I said, a few banks in shape, a few, but the regionals aren't. So just letting you know, and we'll, when we see something like software, we'll yell at you, and then we'll yell at ourselves, why don't we go you-know-what to the wall on Thursday with it? Why? Because you don't know it'd be up 12-13% in 2 days. But man, that's all I can tell you. Man, oh man. What else? The president named Donald Trump. So as we tell you, we have no bias. We have no love for anybody. Nothing personal. We call balls and strikes. That's it. And we don't care if it's a Republican or Democrat. People say you got to pick sides. No, we think the opposite. You need to have strict principles of what the leaders of this country should be like. Do you know why? Because they're the leaders of the country and they're deciding on our future. And if they're corrupt and self-dealing, you think they're really giving a crap? So we want you to know a couple of things. The president was forced into dropping that moronic, corrupt, self-dealing $1,776,000,000 to emphasize 1776 of a, I don't even know what the hell you called that, but it's called self-dealing corruption. He was forced to drop it. You know how they announce it? Oh, they were forced to drop it. But it's all him. Don't ever believe when he says he knew nothing about it. Remember the Kennedy Center? When they put his name on, he said, oh, I had no idea that was going to happen. I want to thank the board. He put the board on. Anyway, that's the good news. A court came down on it, against it, but that doesn't matter. This is the executive order president, but they backed away. They dropped it. Others called it a slush fund. I don't care what you call it. It was the most moronic, stupid thing I have seen in a very long time from anybody. So good on that. And what I'm hearing is that behind closed doors, the Republicans were just killing them. Up next, what else? Of import. This is the one and only Investor's Edge.

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1: With SRN News, I'm Jason Walker, Florida. Suing OpenAI, alleging deceptive practices and harm to state residents.
2: The state of Florida has filed a lawsuit against the makers of ChatGPT, claiming the company deceived users and knowingly unleashed a dangerous product. Florida Attorney General James Uffmeyer.
3: We recently filed a monumental civil lawsuit against Sam Altman and ChatGPT for endangering our kids and deceiving parents into believing that this application is safe for use.
2: In April, Uffmeyer opened a criminal investigation into whether ChatGPT offered advice to the gunman who's charged with killing two people last year at Florida State University. I'm Jennifer King.
1: A Utah judge declining a request from the man accused of killing Charlie Kirk to restrict access to parts of the July preliminary hearing. Tyler Robinson's defense had hoped to bar reporters and the public. This is...
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0: Dun dun dun. Wednesday, baby. You know what Wednesday is, right? First game of the NBA. So let me give you a real quick synopsis. As you know, I'm the sickest psychotic Knicks fan. But you know why I'm taking, I think the Knicks are winning it. Let me give you a very important synopsis. The 7'10" guy for San Antonio, who is the shape of things to come going forward. I mean, wow, is this guy great. This guy hits three-pointers, great defender. Here's the problem. You have two people that he's going to cover. He's great defense inside, and it plugs up the holes. But you have Towns and OB in that could hit three-pointers at any time. He's going to have to come out and defend. So he's going to get kind of – the Knicks are going to take him away from the middle. And if they are hitting threes, forget about it. Forget about it. I think the Knicks win. I think they got the momentum. I think they're playing magnificent ball. And I think that San Antonio is going to have to be on their game. Now, one thing San Antonio's got going for them, 4 games in San Antonio, 3 in New York. It'll be incumbent upon New York to take one of those first two. But watch what I say. I'm pretty good at this, by the way, that he is going to be forced to come out and guard at the three-point line. It's going to open a bunch of things up, namely a guy named Brunson. Remember that. Back on the Prez, and this matters to the markets. The president quote today, Iranians, the terrorists, said they're no longer talking to us because Israel is attacking southern Lebanon, which is Hezbollah terrorists. Here's what the president said. I don't care if they're over, honestly, talking about the talks. I really don't care. I couldn't care less if they're over. They're over. If they're not, you know, I think they took too much time. Frankly, I thought they started to get very boring. They were giving us what we needed, but I think they handled negotiations poorly. It took too long. Number one, he's not telling the truth. They've been telling him all along that nothing about nuclear, and also you're giving us billions, while the president says they want to make a deal every single day. So first the president comes out and says, I don't care if the talks are over. I don't care if the talks are over. And then what? I had a very productive call with Prime Minister Netanyahu of Israel, and there will be no troops going to Beirut, that's Lebanon, and any troops that are on their way have already been turned back. Likewise, through highly placed representatives, I had a very good call with Hezbollah, and they agreed that all shooting will stop, that Israel will not attack them, and will not attack Israel. Oh, all of a sudden he cares. Do you know why? Oil was up $5 today. And when he changed his mind on the day, oil started, it was worse early, and it came back down. But here's the problem. Listen carefully from somebody who knows, because the president obviously has his head in the sand. Hezbollah will never stand down. They have been lobbing missiles into Israel forever. And they're the only ones that have stopped the peace. As I have told you, when I was there in 2016, I got missiles lobbed over my head. I got pictures of the Iron Dome taking them out. And I asked the military, what are you doing about it? And he said, nothing. I'm like, what? They're lobbing missiles. Yeah, but we take them out. And only if it gets bad will we do something. I'm not so sure Hezbollah has agreed to anything. And again, as I've told you, I don't trust a word that comes out of any president's mouth. They're very good at not telling the truth, especially this one, especially Biden. So we'll see how it goes. Oil was up $5 today. Iran keeps coming out and saying, kiss mine. And the president keeps saying they want a deal. I'm so tired of him saying they want a deal for the last 3 months. And let me, before you get mad at me, I stand right by him. I want this to end. I want him to do great things. I want him to be successful. I have no animosity towards him. I am just a policy guy, and I want great things from our leaders, and I'm tired of the BS. I loathe the BS. Just tell the truth. He had the economic guys out this week. This guy Hassett. This guy can't tell the truth worth anything. So that's a little bit of that. But it didn't stop software today. The semis were off the highs today, but still up decently. Other areas not so great. Oil stocks bounced a little. Some of the metals mining bounced pretty good. There's some leadership there, not much. And just a lot of jello moving on the plate. Advanced declines were flat today. For every one up, one was down. Small and mid caps labored today. But who the hell knows what's next with this Iran thing? Aren't you tired of it? In case you also don't know, today starts hurricane season here in Florida. We'll see about this, but the Trump administration has gotten rid of 20% of all FEMA staff, 50% of all FEMA leadership positions, and 60% of FEMA's permanent regional administrators. Let's hope that's not meaningful. You know what FEMA is, the Federal Emergency Management, that basically hurricanes, tornadoes, and all kinds of whatever, they come in and do whatever they do. Of course, the president made them the enemy also. They don't know what they're doing. Anyway, don't be emailing me, okay? Have a great evening. Drive carefully. Again, I stand by him. When you get home, do like we do, quite simple. Make sure you hug your family, hug your children. They will feel better. You will feel better, I promise. Stay well. Be well. Until tomorrow. Good night.
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5: News this hour from Town Hall. I'm Jason Walker. Florida Attorney General James Uthmeyer says that state is filing a first-in-the-nation suit against OpenAI.
6: We're here to announce that we recently filed a monumental civil lawsuit against Sam Altman and ChatGPT for endangering our kids and deceiving parents into believing that this application is safe for use. It's clearly not. People are getting hurt, parents are getting deceived, and they need to pay for it.
5: Artificial intelligence company Anthropic is moving toward going public on Wall Street. It's the latest chapter in its rise from a little-known research lab to one of the leading AI companies. Currently, Anthropic is valued at $965 billion. NVIDIA has unveiled a powerful new chip to bring advanced artificial intelligence to Windows laptops and desktops. These super chips, as they're being called, will be powering new personal computer models from brands like Microsoft, Dell, and others, and are set to roll out later in the fall. Well, Britain's economy is under growing pressure, and some leaders are now pointing the finger at Brexit and a number of voters. Critics say they're missing the bigger picture.
7: Conservative analysts note the UK's economic growth since 2017 has roughly matched or exceeded parts of Europe, with Germany lagging behind. They argue stagnation across the region stems from high regulation, costly energy policies, and heavy spending, not Brexit alone, and say recovery may hinge on lower taxes and pro-growth reforms. Ken Lorman reporting.
5: More on these stories at townhall.com.
8: This is Ed Morrissey of hotair.com for Town Hall. We warned repeatedly when Canada began to adopt assisted suicide as part of its government-run healthcare. Socialized medicine combined with assisted suicide sets up foreseeable economic incentives that reward disposal of patients rather than chronic care. But even we couldn't have dreamed that Canada would grow so desperate to reduce costs that they would condone assisted suicide assessments in fast food parking lots. Yet that's exactly what happened in Ontario, where a doctor diagnosed a chronic bowel problem and emotional issues outside a Tim Hortons coffee shop and took the patient to be euthanized. Why? The doctor provides their system what it needs, fewer patients. That's the real standard of care when single-payer systems face the choice of chronic care or pushing patients to end their lives. This is what they call humane treatment in Canada. If progressives have their way here, the U.S. will be next. I'm Ed Morrissey.
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13: Good afternoon, fellow investors, and welcome to Invest Talk. I'm your host, Luke Guerrero. It is Monday, the first day of the week. It is the first day of the month and the first day of the last month of this quarter. As you can imagine, time has moved pretty fast. We are well underway. We are almost halfway through the year, so we have no time to waste. So, before we talk about today's market performance and go over our show topics, why don't we tackle our first caller question now?
14: I was calling about Nike, NKE. I see that it was down over 60%. I was just wondering if now would be a good time to get in on it. Wanted to know your thoughts. Thank you. I appreciate it. Bye.
13: Nike, ticker NKE, is one of the most well-known clothing brands probably on the planet. They are famous for their large athletic footwear division, their apparel division, Nike, Jordan brand, Converse. And they are in the midst of a turnaround. And that's because this has been one of the most painful drawdowns in probably the history of the large cap consumer space. I mean, Nike has lost roughly 70% from its all-time high of 165 and is trading near multi-year lows at around $46 per share. It is down 27.91% year to date. And so it has some upcoming earnings in June that I think are pretty critical to understanding what position they're in, because in their most recent earnings on March 31st, revenue was down 3% year over year. And that was a beat, revenue being down. So that's depressing. Net income was down 35% year over year. Gross margin was down 1.3%. They have been dramatically affected by tariffs as well. And so you're seeing analysts continue to downgrade this name. You're seeing the company itself guiding Q4 fiscal year 2026 revenue to negative 4% year over year. Wall Street was expecting plus 1.9. It's not all negative. I mean, the company does have authorization for an $18 billion buyback. They do have a 24-year dividend growth history. They do have a pretty solid yield right now, about 3.6% for 2026. And they have one of the most iconic athletic brands with genuine wholesale recovery in North America. And because of this drawdown, I mean, they're trading at pretty low valuation, 25 times price to forward-looking earnings. It's nearly the lowest it's been in the past 5 years, but that's a lot negative. I mean, Greater China, their Chinese segment, guided down 20% in Q4, Converse down 35%. Their gross margins are compressing, a lot of which is due to tariffs. They are on the path of an 18-month turnaround story with no visible revenue inflection. And so, you know, there's a reason it is one of the most hated great brands in the market, especially from investors, especially given what's happened over the past couple years. And so with no end in sight to this drawdown, even though it's at multi-year lows, I don't see any reason to enter here. That is Nike, ticker NKE. Thanks for the call. Well, we had a great show for you on Friday. We looked into DeepSeek's permanent price cuts and talked about what AI commoditization means for tech investors. We also answered a question on Eli Lilly and Company. So if you missed that episode, feel free to go check it out. And remember, the best way to never miss a show is to follow InvestTalk wherever you get your podcasts. All right, let's talk about today, where our main focus point will be how to invest in volatile markets without panic, because investors are being told to stay calm, but markets today are reacting to more than earnings and interest rates, supply chains, tariffs, geopolitical conflicts, shipping disruptions. They are now directly impacting portfolios. So how do you invest without making emotional decisions? Also, we'll touch on the big three IPOs this year and whether or not the market really can handle all of them. That's Anthropic, SpaceX, and OpenAI. We'll also give an update on the Iran situation as new clashes sent oil prices higher and bond yields higher as well. Should we have time at the end of the show, we'll talk about private credit. We also have some voice bank calls ready to play, including one on Tenet Healthcare Corporation, another on the Hartford Insurance Group, as well as some questions that came in from the comment section of the InvestTalk YouTube channel. We're headed into a break. It is our first break, and it is a quick one. Please remember, you can call anytime and leave your questions on the InvestTalk voice bank. 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When we come back, we'll talk about today's market activity.
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13: On to the market today, where U.S. stocks finished mixed. The S&P and NASDAQ setting yet another round of fresh record closes, though only two sectors were higher and small caps underperformed. The NASDAQ gained 0.4%. The S&P added 0.25%. The Dow was roughly flat, while the Russell 2000 fell about 0.5%. Now, the session featured a pretty familiar push and pull between oil and yields, moving higher on cautious Middle East updates and AI enthusiasm continuing to underpin what has been a risk-on mood. Meanwhile, WTI crude surged 5.5%, bouncing off of last week's nearly 10% decline after Iran state media and Tehran, or said Tehran, has suspended mediator-led talks and will fully block the Strait of Hormuz. But the afternoon tone improved a bit after Israel reported delayed planned strikes on Lebanon at Washington's request, and Trump said Iran talks are continuing. Now, the market remains, I would say, overall optimistic. And what they hope for is an eventual resolution despite the ongoing setbacks. Treasury yields backed up 3 to 4 basis points at the short end with the curve flattening. Now, the rotation into software was probably the standout story under the surface. The iShares software ETF has now rallied roughly 16% over the past three sessions and has outperformed semis for four straight sessions, a dramatic reversal for a space that was one of the market's biggest punching bags just a few weeks ago. Large cap semis and memory

retail, apparel, defense, and building materials all underperformed on the day, while energy, home builders, casinos, and tech hardware fared very well. On the data front, ISM manufacturing beat expectations and came in at its highest level since May 2022. Prices paid ticked lower, though remained elevated and employment improved, but stayed in contraction territory while construction spending also beat. The dollar gained 0.3%, gold fell nearly 2%, and silver edged a bit lower. Looking ahead to the rest of the week, Jolt's job openings, the highlight on tomorrow's calendar. This week, building towards Wednesday's ISM services and Beige Book and Friday's May employment report. All right, let's go with a YouTube question and take a look at, let's see, what are we going to do here? Yeah, this question right here. It says, Games Workshop, ticker GMWKF, GMWKSYADR, looks like a great revenue on licensing strategy, although it is very illiquid. Is the illiquidity enough to deter one from making it a position in a growth portfolio? Thanks for answering. All right, let's take a look at this. This is Games Workshop, GMWKF is the ticker. And, you know, I think Games Workshop, right, is probably a pretty fascinating company, and most people have never heard of it. So what they do is they design, manufacture, and sell miniature wargaming figures, as well as tabletop games. They have two segments, their core, which is their miniatures, paints, and accessories, and their licensing, so their video games, their TV, film, merchandising, and publishing. And their core revenue is about £625 million. Their licensing revenue is around at least £30 million. And the business is really good because margins are crazy, right? Gross margins are 65 to 70%. They design plastic miniatures and manufacture them pretty cheaply. And the recurring revenue is built into the model. There are new additions, their rule books, their expansions, their paints, their accessories. They create an ongoing spending cycle, and they have pretty much no competition. There's no real competitor at scale in tabletop miniature wargaming. But with all this being said, what about their illiquidity? Because this is the key issue. How liquid are we talking? Well, GMWKF, their ordinary shares, they trade over the counter. They are extremely thin. Some days they share only if, or rather they trade only a few hundred shares a day. Let's take a look at GWSKY. Well, GWSKY, or GWKSY, that is, slightly better, but still pretty low volume. The primary listing on the London Stock Exchange is kind of where the real liquidity lives, but U.S. investors need international brokerage access. Now, one other thing here, in terms of their ADRs, it still hasn't been trading, or it's been trading for just over a year now, and volume's still pretty thin. I mean, this is an $8 billion market cap company that has very thin volume. You're going to get wide bid-ask spreads. You could lose 1% to 3% just on the spread entering and exiting a position. You're going to get slippage on large orders. So if you try to buy or sell, I don't know, 50,000 worth, it's going to move the price against you. And the biggest problem is when you have liquidity like this, rather illiquidity, you can't really exit quickly if you need to. And so if you are going to buy into this name, smaller position sizes, limit orders are essential. You never want to use a market order on an OTC name that is this thin. For a significant position, which is, yeah, it's a real concern, 5% of your portfolio, you can't really efficiently rebalance, trim, or exit OTC positions without getting hurt on the spread. And so the bottom line is, right, it is a high-quality business, but, you know, it's in spite of its brilliance and its licensing strategy, which is essentially free revenue on IP they already own, the liquidity is, it's a legitimate concern. I wouldn't say it's a deal breaker, especially if you're working on smaller sizes. Obviously, the best play is to get, you know, an international access and just buy their mainline and JAW. But if you have to choose between the two of these, certainly the GWKSY, because there's a bit better liquidity, would be

the way to go. Thanks for watching. Now, I briefly mentioned it on Friday, but we are doing yet another InvestTalk Wealth webinar this month, and it's going to be focusing on how to structure income portfolios. We're going to be going beyond the yield to decipher all of your income needs, as well as the options that you have. As always, our wealth webinars are free, but you must register at investtalk.com to participate. We're excited for it. Can't wait to see you there. Headed into a break. Still to come, our main focus point. And as always, more answers to your burning in finance and investment questions. So give me a call. Ask it live, rather. You know the number, 888-99-CHART.

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8: Looks like we got our first live call. Sammy from San Francisco, listening on AM 1220 in the Bay Area. Looks like you got a question about Intuit. 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
8: 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Now, recently, I think it was on May 20th-ish, they had a beat and a raise with guidance and announced shortly thereafter about a 17% workforce reduction. Now, the stock dropped 11% after hours on the layoff news, but it's recovered quite a bit. It's up 6.71% today, but still well below where it was at the beginning of the year when it was trading around 670, 650 per share, now trading at about 353. I mean, it's drawn down about 46.60%. year to date, and that's in spite of revenue being up 10.4% year over year in their most recent earnings. You know, they beat there. They had earnings per share, non-GAAP earnings per share, beat by about 2.6%. So what's going on here? Well, you know, it's recovered a bit. It's recovered a bit in the past 2 months. It's only down 13%. but it's still trading at a valuation that is really low considering where it's been over the past 5 years. I mean, it was once trading as high as 58 times price to forward-looking earnings, trading about 12 times price to forward-looking earnings. They did have a threat well back with IRS direct file, you know, that was shut down by the Trump administration. Is that permanent? Is that something that's going to come back? I would say it's still a bit looming here. You know, they do have the benefit of a combination of low valuation with solid growth in a time where the sector itself has just been absolutely beaten down. Now, it's not all positive, right? They did only grow TurboTax, that is, about 7% in peak tax season. That was below expectations. That was in spite of IRS direct file kind of being kicked to the curb. And so, you know, with this overall, I would say still dramatic recovery from April fear lows. You know, it went from 390 to about 485 in 1 month as the market was re-rating, and then it fell back down. I don't see it really as a company that's in distress. I think that amongst software as a whole, though, Intuit is in a space that is probably at the most threat from the consumer side. Right, QuickBooks is something that is used really by small businesses. And this is tying to your larger question of, you know, what is going on with the software space? I said when the drawdowns were happening that I thought a lot of software was beaten down for no reason. I think there has been a lot of fear that some of these institutional companies, your Microsofts, your Salesforces, were beaten down because people thought that with the advances in quote-unquote AI, there were a lot of big replacements. Now, for those types of companies, the Microsofts and the Salesforces, I said, you know, the consumer revenue, small business revenue, is a drop in the bucket compared to the Fortune 500 companies that are using these services. And these Fortune 500 companies, no CTO, Chief Technology Officer, is going to bank their entire career on switching from an established Salesforce type business to some vibe coded internally managed system. It's just not going to happen. There is no efficiency at scale there. But for Intuit, a lot of their businesses, a lot of their business lines really cater to consumers and small business, QuickBooks, TurboTax, Credit Karma. And so for them, I think there is a legitimate concern that some of these solutions from AI can supersede their existing business lines. I think that's one of the reasons why you're seeing, you know, TurboTax have such low growth in 2026. And so I would separate Intuit from a lot of these other software companies, if I'm being frank. I think that software as a whole has been beaten down. I think that Intuit being beaten down, though, is a bit more reasonable. And I think we're still trying to figure out, or rather, it's still trying to figure out where it's going to go from here. That is ticker INTU, Intuit. Thanks for the call. Well, folks, when we come back from the break, we got yet another great focus point for you all. It's going to be about not panicking and not investing emotionally. And because it is our Monday focus point, as we typically do with our Monday focus points, we expand on this topic in our new Deeper Focus video series. So look for that to drop on Tuesday or Wednesday of this week over on our YouTube channel. If you haven't been there yet, I encourage you to check it out. Head over to YouTube and search Invest Talk with two T's. On the next Invest Talk, we'll look into this story. Is the 10-year treasury yield about to break out? What rising rates means for bonds and borrowing. Treasury yields are edging higher as U.S.-Iran military exchanges rattle markets and inflation expectations climb, creating a challenging environment for fixed-income investors. We decode what's driving yield movement right now and whether bond investors should be repositioning for a higher-for-longer world. That's tomorrow. For now, I'm Luke Guerrero, ready to take your calls at 888-99-CHART.
10: B-I-Z. With SRN News, I'm Jason Walker. Artificial intelligence company Anthropic is moving toward going public on Wall Street. It is the latest chapter in its rise from a little-known research lab to one of the leading AI companies. Anthropic is currently valued at a mind-boggling $965 billion. NVIDIA has unveiled powerful new chips to bring advanced artificial intelligence to Windows laptops and desktops. These super chips will be powering new personal computer models from brands like Microsoft and Dell, and set to roll out later this fall. Football has lost an absolute all-time great, Raymond Berry, the Hall of Fame receiver who teamed up with Baltimore quarterback Johnny Unitas for a great combo there, has died. Raymond Berry was 93. SRN News.
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8: So we're about 3 months into the situation in the Middle East, and Stay Calm has been the most overused and probably least useful piece of advice that is proliferating amongst financial media. Everyone knows you are supposed to stay calm. Nobody really knows how. And the problem isn't that investors lack composure. It's that the source of volatility, the sources have changed in ways that make traditional investment frameworks feel a bit inadequate. And, you know, we're no longer dealing with a market driven primarily by earnings and interest rates. This market is being driven simultaneously by a Middle East war, a Strait of Hormuz blockade, a potential peace deal that might or not hold and seem to devolve a little bit today, oil that swings 5% in a single session, inflation reaccelerating to 3.8%, a new Fed chair whose independence is already being tested, tariff policy that shifts by tweet. And, by the way, an AI-driven sector rotation, a $75 billion SpaceX IPO in 10 days, consumer sentiment at an all-time low, and a stock market that keeps hitting record highs, despite all of it. When 9 of 11 S&P sectors close in the red, but the index still rises because tech and energy carry the day, telling someone to stay calm is really missing the point. Now, the first thing to internalize is that volatility itself isn't the risk. The risk is what you do in response to the volatility. We covered the behavioral finance data a week ago, talked about Oxford risk estimates, emotional investing costs roughly 3% per year in lost returns. CFA Institute analyzed the 10 worst single day drops in history and found that in 7 out of 10 cases, the market was higher within 10 trading days after that. The investors who sold during the March sell-off funded the profits of the hedge funds that bought $86 billion at the bottom, and the S&P has since rallied to all-time highs. The volatility wasn't the problem. The reaction to the volatility was. But acknowledging that, especially in hindsight, is different from having a framework for dealing with it. So let me give you one that actually is practical in the current environment. First, separate the signal from the noise by identifying which risks are priced and which ones aren't. Oil at 92 is priced. The market knows about Hormuz. It knows about the ceasefire fragility. It knows Chevron's CEO said buffers are depleting. And what isn't fully priced is the timeline for infrastructure repair. ADNOC CEO said full Hormuz flows won't return until Q1 or Q2 of next year, even with the deal. The gap between what the market expects, quick resolution, and what the operators are saying, months to years of disruptions, is where the unpriced risk sits. If you're going to act on anything, act on the gap between market expectations and operator reality. Second, build a portfolio that doesn't depend on a single scenario being right. The biggest mistake investors make during geopolitical crises is concentrating their portfolio around their best guess about the outcome. If you think the war ends and go all in on rate-sensitive growth stocks, you can and might and probably will get crushed if the ceasefire collapses. If you think the war drags on and loads up on energy, you get whipsawed on every peace headline. The correct approach is to own assets that perform in different scenarios and accept that some part of your portfolio will always be underperforming. That's not a failure. That is quite literally what diversification is. It is diversification working as designed. Now, in the current environment, that means maintaining core equity exposure through broad index funds, keeping 5 to 10% in energy and commodities as an inflation and geopolitical edge, holding short duration bonds or money markets for the income and optionality that provides, or rather that is provided at 3.5% to 4%. Maintaining a 5 to 10% gold allocation as a long-term debasement hedge that has recently started working again as peace hopes push the dollar lower, and having enough cash to act on opportunities without having to sell at the wrong time. Third, dollar cost averaging is your friend. It removes timing decisions entirely. The single most effective strategy during volatile markets is also the most boring. That's how this thing works, guys. Invest a fixed amount of regular intervals, regardless of what's happening. You buy more shares when prices are low and fewer when they're high. It mechanically produces the opposite behavior of what emotional investors do, and it eliminates the question, is now a good time to invest? Because the answer is always yes, if you're investing consistently over years, not months, and have a long-term lens. Fourth, rebalance. Don't react. If your target allocation is 60% equities, 30% bonds, 10% alts, and the equity rally has pushed stocks to 68, the correct move is to trim equities and add bonds. Not because you're bearish on stocks, but because you're managing risk. Rebalancing forces you to sell high and buy low systematically. It is the only free lunch in investing, and it works precisely because it requires you to move against the market's momentum. Fifth, extend your measurement period. Don't check your portfolio daily, guys. The worst thing that has happened is everybody trading on Robinhood off their phone. And when you do it during a crisis, it's only going to give you more anxiety and increase the probability of making an emotional-driven trade. The difference between checking daily and checking monthly can literally be the difference between panic selling at the bottom and holding through recovery. The S&P 500 has delivered positive returns in roughly 70% of calendar years since 1945. The average intra-year decline is about 14%, even in years that end positive. If you measure performance over days, you will always find a reason to panic. If you measure it over years, you'll almost always find a reason to stay invested. And that's the thing here. People always say investing is easy. Look at what the S&P does over the long term. That is true. But the hardest thing is actually holding it. The market right now, it's sending contradictory signals. Record highs alongside record low consumer sentiment. Soaring AI earnings alongside oil-driven inflation, peace optimism alongside continued Hormuz closure. That dissonance, it's uncomfortable. And the human instinct is to resolve it by making a big move in one direction. Resist that instinct. The market can hold contradictions far longer than most investors can hold their nerve. Your job isn't to resolve the contradiction. It's to build a portfolio that survives it and to let compounding do the rest. Let's pivot back to the InvestTalk Voice Bank, 888-99-CHART.
11: Yeah, hi, this is Corey calling from Texas. I had a question regarding ticker symbol HIG. Owned the stock for a while. Just curious about your perspective on the stock. I know they've missed on recent earnings. It looks like top-line revenue has kind of stalled out over the last quarter or so. Just curious your perspective on continuing to hold the stock. They've recently dropped below the 200-day moving average. Just curious if now is a good time to pick up more or get out of the stock and look for better opportunities elsewhere. I'll be listening for your answer on the podcast. Thanks so much. Bye.
8: 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They do property and casualty insurance, so their commercial lines, their workers' comp, their commercial auto, liability, personal lines, auto and home, their employee benefits, so think group life, disability, voluntary insurance, and then their Hartford funds, their mutual funds, and their ETFs. They are one of the most, I would say, disciplined underwriters in the U.S. space, particularly in that PNC market. Now, in terms of size, about $34 billion market cap company that is trading about 1.9 times price to book value. That is their average over the past 5 years. Year to date, they are down 8.15%, underperforming the industry by about 3.1%, and underperforming the overall market by about 20%. Now, looking at their most recent earnings, their core earnings hit about $866 million. That was up 36% year over year. Net income was at 851. That was up 36% year over year. Core earnings return on equity on the trailing 12 months looks like it was 20.3. Net income return on equity is about 23%. Their business insurance combined ratio, 94.8. Underlying combined, 89.2. Looks like their underlying ratio was about 85. I mean, it's one of the tightest in the industry. In terms of guidance, their book value per diluted share guidance is about 66.58. So it was up from 57. I mean, that's a 16.7% year-over-year increase. That's pretty solid. I think one thing to note is they've had 18 insiders sell in the past 6 months with zero repurchases. Now, that's not the end-all be-all, right? We've talked about this, but it's still an important signal. Oh, here's a good one. Quarterly share repurchase increased to $450 million per quarter. So they're buying back shares. We do certainly like that. They don't pay a particularly good, large dividend, only about 1.9%, but it's been consistent over the past 5 years, and that's certainly something that we like. Now, it is very well run. You cannot say that this company is not well run as far as P&C insurers go in the U.S., and it has a pretty compelling valuation here, as well as core earnings growth and return on equity and underlying combined ratio in their commercial lines. But some of their disability ratios are deteriorating. Again, 18 months of insider selling. And so if you want to get your total return from dividends and buybacks and have a name that has been relatively stable compared to the overall market for several years now, I think this is a good way to go about it, but this name isn't really screaming discount anymore like it did 16 months ago. And so honestly, this is tough because I'm kind of ambivalent here. You know, I'm not too excited, but I don't see much to really hate. Frankly, it's kind of a coin flip here, but I do think there are way better opportunities out there in the insurance space. So I think if you want to move on, that's a sensible thing to do. That is HIG. Thanks for the call. All right, let's keep things moving and take a look at this YouTube question on ticker RNMBY. It says, what do you think of RNMBY? I want to buy this stock because it has strong growth numbers. Another reason is the long-term trend seems strong. With Germany building in military backup, it seems like it will have steady profits for years to come. All right, let's take a look at this name. It is not coming up. It is Rheinmetall AG, and this is an unsponsored ADR. Going back to 2021, performance has been very, very strong relative to the U.S. market. I mean, in three of the past four years, they have returned over 100%. In 2025, it was a 188%. And I think your thesis is generally right. This is one of the best secular growth stories in global defense. But the stock has pulled back pretty hard from all-time highs. Year-to-date, they're down 23%. In the past 52 weeks, they're down roughly 35%. Now, the real story here is their order backlog. 73 billion euros as of March 2026. That's up 56 billion a year ago. Their backup coverage is roughly 97% for full year 2026 revenue guidance. I mean, this year is essentially sold out. Their total backlog is projected to reach 135 billion euros by year end 2026. So nearly doubling from current levels. I mean, that's roughly 5.5 years of revenue visibility at their current run rate. And their order intake is expected to exceed 20 billion. And there are structural tailwinds here. I mean, Germany has not yet fully executed on its promised defense spending surge. So the money is committed, but hasn't all flowed yet. The country said they're targeting 162 billion in a defense budget for 2029. European NATO members projected to spend 1 trillion cumulatively by 2030. And the Iran war has, in a lot of ways, only worked to accelerate the urgency of European rearmament, with, of course, the Russian invasion in 2022 of Ukraine doing that as well. And so I mentioned a lot of goods, right? There are downsides to this thing. I mean, momentum doesn't look great, especially coming off surging in 2022 to 2024. Q1 revenue missed on both earnings per share and revenue estimates. The OTC liquidity issue is also there as well. I mean, it's got decent volume, but certainly not great volume. Not as bad as the other name that we looked at. You know, overall, I would say it is, for good reason, one of Europe's premier defense companies. And it's trading at a 40% discount to its 52-week high. I like the name. You know, just keep in mind it's thinly traded. So just like we said before, use limit orders. Understand that the Iran ceasefire is creating a bit of a near-term sentiment headwind. Let's see how that develops this week. And it's not cheap. At 38 times forward price earnings, stock's not cheap even after this pullback. So if you have a really strong conviction, this is a good way to play that conviction, but understand the downsides, primarily liquidity, and that, you know, we're priced pretty high right now at about 28 times price to forward-looking earnings. Thanks for checking out our videos. I hope you enjoy them. Now, this is Invest Talk. I'm Lou Guerrero. 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
15: This is Ed Morrissey of HotAir.com for Town Hall. We warned repeatedly when Canada began to adopt assisted suicide as part of its government-run healthcare. Socialized medicine combined with assisted suicide sets up foreseeable economic incentives that reward disposal of patients rather than chronic care. But even we couldn't have dreamed that Canada would grow so desperate to reduce costs that they would condone assisted suicide assessments in fast food parking lots. Yet that's exactly what happened in Ontario, where a doctor diagnosed a chronic bowel problem and emotional issues outside a Tim Hortons coffee shop and took the patient to be euthanized. Why? The doctor provides their system what it needs, fewer patients. That's the real standard of care when single-payer systems face the choice of chronic care or pushing patients to end their lives. This is what they call humane treatment in Canada. If progressives have their way here, the U.S. will be next. I'm Ed Morrissey.
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8: SpaceX is expected to price its IPO on June 11th and begin trading on the NASDAQ on June 12th under the ticker SPCX. Now, the company is targeting a $1.75 trillion valuation and a $75 billion raise, more than 2.5 times the previous record set by Saudi Aramco in 2019. Goldman Sachs is what's called the lead left bank. They're the lead book runner with Morgan Stanley, Bank of America, Citigroup, JP Morgan, rounding out the syndicate. In an unusual move, SpaceX is allocating roughly 30% of their shares directly to retail brokerage platforms, through Robinhood, through Fidelity, and through Schwab, the largest direct-to-retail carve-out any IPO of this size has ever extended. Now, Anthropic filed draft IPO paperwork today. OpenAI is expected to follow soon. The two AI labs are rumored to be seeking as much as $60 billion with a B apiece. Together, the three giga IPOs could add as much as $4 trillion to the market value of listed American companies in a matter of months. The Economist raised the right question. How does the stock market handle this? The answer is that America's $79 trillion equity market is deep enough to absorb the initial offerings, but the long-term digestion is where the problems could emerge. Index inclusion is the immediate mechanical question. NASDAQ has shortened its seasoning period to 15 trading days. FTSE Russell has slashed it to 5. Most indices, weight firms buy free float. the shares actually available for public trading, not total market cap. SpaceX's initial free float will be just the 75 billion it issues, meaning its initial weight in the S&P would be around 10 basis points. But over time, as lockups expire and insiders sell, the free float grows and index weight increases, forcing tracker funds to buy progressively more. The historical data on IPO performance should give pause. Of IPOs listed between 1980 and 2024, the average IPO stock returned 20 percentage points less than the broader market over the 3 years following its first trading day. This is what I talk about all the time. Firms valued at over 40 times revenue underperformed by 58%. SpaceX would begin trading at over 90 times its $18.5 billion in 2025 revenue. The S-1 filing revealed SpaceX posted a $4.9 billion net loss in 2025, despite that revenue driven by the massive capital requirements of the Starlink satellite constellation and XAI integration. Elon Musk's 42% stake comes with 85.1% voting power through a dual-class share structure that gives public shareholders essentially zero governance influence. Blockbuster IPOs have also historically coincided with market peaks. The last surge in listings, 2020, 2021, came just before a big bear market. Previous booms in the late 1990s and before 2008 preceded major slumps. All three giga IPO companies are closely associated with AI, and America's 10 biggest AI-related firms already account for two-fifths of the S&P's value. If the AI thesis disappoints, this is what we call concentration risk, people, and it is enormous. For all of you, for all investors, the SpaceX Roadshow starts June 8th. The excitement, it's going to be intense. The retail allocation, it is going to be unprecedented. The temptation to buy on day one, it will be strong. But the data says patience pays. Most IPOs underperform. Valuations at 90 times revenue have rarely rewarded early buyers. And the $4 trillion in new market cap coming in market to the market represents a structural shift from the capital scarcity that's been driving share prices higher to a world where tech giants are raising capital rather than buying it back. That transition from buybacks to issuance could define the next phase of this market. Well, folks, that does it for another episode of Invest Talk. 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
10: News this hour from Town Hall. I'm Jason Walker. New developments in the trial of the Charlie Kirk shooting suspect. Here's Jennifer King.
20: In Provo, Utah, defense attorneys for the man accused of killing Charlie Kirk had hoped to keep portions of a preliminary hearing closed during a presentation of evidence. But Judge Tony Graff ruled that the July hearings will be open to the media and the public. The judge says the defense hadn't shown the hearings would prevent Tyler Robinson from getting a fair trial.
21: Much of the evidence the state indicated it intends to offer during the preliminary hearing is already in the public arena.
20: Robinson's charged with aggravated murder and other crimes in the September 10th assassination of the Turning Point USA co-founder. Prosecutors say they intend to seek the death penalty. I'm Jennifer King.
10: Well, the Trump administration taking new steps to tighten visa policies in America.
22: The Trump administration is scaling back visa processing operations across Africa as part of a broader effort to strengthen immigration enforcement and tighten screening standards. Under a new State Department plan, nearly 50 embassies and consulates that currently process visas will be consolidated into 20 regional hubs. Administration officials say the move will better focus resources, improve vetting, and help prevent visa overstays. The changes will also maintain services for American citizens overseas. Willie Nelson, The White House.
10: We are learning more now about an accident several days ago on the East Coast. Court records show a bus driver accused of causing a fatal chain reaction crash in Virginia had been cited twice for speeding in the last 2 years. 48-year-old Jing Shandong of Staten Island, New York, charged with 5 counts of involuntary manslaughter, 1 count of reckless driving. That crash Friday morning on I-95 killed 5 people and injured dozens more. More on these stories, townhall.com.
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10: Demonstrations in Kenya over a proposed Ebola quarantine facility.
24: Hundreds of youths in the Kenyan town of Nanyuki demonstrate against a planned Ebola quarantine center at Laikipia Air Base, 2 days after Kenya's High Court suspended the center's establishment and the arrival of foreign patients. While another protester, Susan Wangari, says everything that affects the people should come for public participation. She says, "We reject with the strongest terms the building of the quarantine facility here." Officials had said on Thursday that the US is planning to send Americans exposed to Ebola while abroad to a new facility in Kenya instead of flying them home. I'm Charles Deledesma.
10: Cruise ship passengers exposed to the hantavirus leaving a Nebraska quarantine facility. They will be allowed to complete monitoring at home after remaining, quote, symptom-free. Breaking news and analysis, townhall.com. The Israeli Day parade in New York City included controversy involving the mayor, Zohran Mamdani. Correspondent Julie Walker has more on the story.
1: It was a sea of blue and white on Fifth Avenue in New York City for the Israeli Day Parade, with many waving the flag. Thousands came out for the annual event, with one very noticeable absentee, Mayor Zoran Mamdani, who said he would not attend. Some view his criticism of Israeli policy as anti-Semitic. Governor Kathy Hochul was there.
2: We stand up for each other. We are allies with one another. And hate against one is hate against all. And I, as the governor of the greatest state in the nation, will not tolerate it.
1: Along with Attorney General Letitia James.
4: The Jewish community is not the only one responsible for standing against anti-Semitism. It requires everyone.
1: Julie Walker, New York.
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25: All-time highs on the Dow.
26: Yay.
25: The NASDAQ. Ooh. The S&P 500. Sweet. NASDAQ was a big winner today, up 40 basis points. That's 0.4%, almost 0.5%. The Dow Jones Industrial Average was up fractions. But it was up after spending most of the day in the red. The S&P 500 up 0.25%. Still no resolve to the U.S.-Iran war, but there seems to be optimism. Russell 2000 was down 0.25%. What do I think could derail the stock market if the Fed raises interest rates this year to fend off inflation? Which there's, I think, a 44% chance last time I looked. And if they do raise rates, I think you're going to see 10% down. And if they talk about raising rates again, you may see a 20% pullback. You may not. I'm telling you what, if ifs and buts were candy and nuts, oh, what a party we would have. And it's actually kind of funny because one of my favorite sports call-in shows from, holy mackerel, I'm old, 35 years ago. His name was Ron Weber, or Ken something. Weber was the voice of the Washington Capitals, but Ken would go, if ifs and buts were candy and nuts, oh, what a party you would have. And he was saying things like, if this hitter plays to his ability and gets more hits, they're going to win the World Series. I think that goes on Wall Street, too. You got to be a little bit careful. If we do see interest rates go higher, that could be a catalyst lower. Some of the headlines out there today, NVIDIA's new super chip takes on Intel and AMD on the PC and laptop. And on some levels, the fact that Microsoft has announced a new piece, a new laptop, that's trying to go after Apple. This morning when I was seeing the markets open at 6:30 a.m., I was like, why is Apple down so much? And I think it has to be that Dell and Microsoft are coming up with a laptop similar in price and similar in performance to what Apple has. Not sure if you're a big Star Wars fan. I did not rush out to see The Mandalorian. Not my thing. But it should be worth note that two movies in Hollywood just thumped it. And these are horror movies that were made for almost no money. One was called Obsession, which has pulled in $130 million plus, made for $1 million. And this weekend's top movie was a big rake. Now, that director's under 30. The director of Obsession is under 20. Or under 21 is the right way of saying that. I find that interesting. That, what does that have to say about Star Wars versus, I don't want to say low quality, but not exactly the highest union paying jobs and actors. More on that later in the show. Good stuff. Tonight, we learned that Hewlett Packard's Enterprises stock is soaring 30%. Another company that's tied towards AI that's saying we're rocking it because of AI. I think every PC on this, I don't want to say planet, because I know there's some of you who are 92 years old and you're getting on your internet.
9: Hey, man, I'm 91 years old. Got that? I deserve a little respect from you, my buddy.
25: And I know you're not thinking, I got to get on my PC so I can, like, be all AI oriented. Although I did see a 75-year-old plus Hollywood writer say that he broke up with his AI girlfriend recently. And I do see a lot of stories about the elderly as they're aging. They're aging a lot more lonely.
11: What are you, nuts?
25: I miss him. Dead or alive? That would be the question for me. I used to listen to a radio show. I think that their thing was dead or alive. And then just bring up a celebrity from, you know, the 1970s. And they'd be like, Lee Majors. Is Lee Majors, the $6 million man, dead or alive? Global oil prices top $95 a barrel, logging their best day in a month, despite Trump saying peace talks with Iran have resumed. About an hour before that, I don't care if I talk to Iran, because they're really not doing much in the conversation. This is a wild administration as far as trying to get a vibe for where we're going. Or where are they going?
12: I will tell you at the time. I'll keep you in suspense.
25: With the tariffs, are they in or out? Are they, have we refunded? Like, where are we in the refunds? So back to YouTube real quick in the Hollywood Horrors film pipeline. You're going to see a new business model. I didn't see this coming. You didn't see this coming. Hollywood didn't see this coming. They're looking for the next Spielberg at film schools at USC. My son, who, he's a good kid. He's not the best student. Some things he does well in, some things he struggles. I was the same way. Recently, he was like, yeah, I probably should have taken a screenwriter's class versus honors AP history. I'm like, yeah, you probably should have. But YouTube is now Hollywood's horror film pipeline. And again, the reason I bring this up, because I don't think you're ready for what AI agents are going to come and do.
14: They took our job.
15: They took our job.
25: I don't know how much it's going to be taking your jobs versus, and more importantly, just in our lives. I had to show my spouse like how to use Claude and really get something out of it other than a query. I was like, you know, I can go through all your emails for you. You know, I could like tell you what your day ahead looks like. You can do it in flashcards. So you're like, what's my morning look like? And I'll show you. So NVIDIA announced that Computex, I believe it was, Sunday evening slash

0: need our PCs to be able to be responsive to voice more so than they are now. So when I get up tomorrow and I go through my research and I lay out a show for the Rob Black Show, the next day it goes, do you want me to help you? And I'm like, no, just keep watching me for a couple of days. And the next day, do you want me to help you? No, keep watching me. And eventually it'll get good at it when I say, sure, help me. It now has seen the type of research I like to do. It now has seen the type of reports that I read. And anytime I'll ask it a question, like, can you analyze this for me? I'm like, no, from a consumer's perspective. So it's getting enough of my cues that it should get better.
1: Awesome.
0: The major averages closed higher today. The S&P 500 up 0.3%. NASDAQ up 0.4%. Dow Jones Industrial Average up 0.1%. NVIDIA was up 6.2%. Microsoft up 2.2%. Dell was up 10.7%. Wow, they still had a carryover from the other day. Software as a sector, IGV, the tech software sector, was up 5.9%. I hope you don't psych yourself out. And I remember, with tariffs, people are like, I want to get out of the market. Sometimes with Trump, people are like, I want to get out. With Biden, somewhere like, I want to get out of the market. With the deficit, I want to get out of the market. I don't think you have any other choice. I think you need to strategically plan for inflation and other issues, but I don't think you have any other choice. FedEx was down 17.7% today. They completed the spinoff of FedEx Freight, which was down 6.7%. You're going to see more spinoffs in the future. Record highs across major averages masked another session of narrow leadership. Enthusiasm surrounding AI-related tech stocks proved strong enough to overcome the headwinds created by higher oil prices and lingering geopolitical uncertainty. This week, we're going to get the Friday jobs report. I think that's going to be the most important of day of the week. Maybe Wednesday after the market when Broadcom reports. But Friday, that jobs report is going to be big. Because the Fed has to determine, do we fight for jobs in America or do we fight inflation? Can't have it both ways sometimes. You can sign up for the event coming up June 11th, 10 days. It's a wealth preservation retirement planning event. CFP Chad Burton will be there. Are you on the road to retirement? What are you doing right? What are you doing wrong? Foster City, Crown Plaza Hotel, free parking, easy to get to. And it's one of Chad's last two events of this year. Saying that we're getting to that point of our career where driving an hour and a half to do an event is, let's just say, not the most favorite thing, but we would love to see you Thursday, June 11th, 6:30 to 8. Sign up for the event at robblackshow.com. It's robblackshow.com.
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8: Interesting day. I know I say that way too much. It's probably easy for me. But man, the S&P 500 closed at a record to kick off June. Did any of us see this coming back when the Iran war started months ago? I didn't. Then today Trump said, I don't care if Iran negotiations are over. I don't want to get into too much of the politics, but it seems like we're pretty close to getting this resolved. Yeah, maybe some semantics here and there about what is a nuclear weapon and who gets it and who controls it. But this is just dragging on. I watched oil today. I was like, this is going to be a bad day. I knew it. And of course, it wasn't. Oil jumps more than 4% after Trump tells CNBC he doesn't care if Iran negotiations are over. I found it odd that he called CNBC. We live in such odd times where presidents are calling financial stations. He clearly cares about the stock market, which is interesting because he's a real estate guy. Some news that's out there today for us to talk about, if you will, include Costco. Their stock is slumping a bit. Not too bad. Their gasoline business is rocking and rolling. So we know the Costco slump won't last forever. Americans love it. Now, here's a question. Does Generation Z love it? Because it doesn't matter what baby boomers and Generation X and millennials think of Costco if the future isn't great. And so far, Gen Z seems to like it, and they're not canceling, even though they know how to cancel subscriptions probably better than any other generation on the planet. So Costco was lower for a third straight day. I did a big segment on Friday's strategy show on the idea of have a shopping list. And I can tell you pretty fairly that Costco has always been on a shopping list for me. But due to the fact that I like tech growth stocks, I rarely get to the point where I'm like, wow, look at that. It's attractively priced. Last year, it did fall 15% from its highs, and it made my tactical strategy buy great companies. This is a blue chip company. I tend to look at maybe the Magnificent Seven, but I'll call them in my world the Magnificent 20 because I've gotten bigger than that list that I would buy if they're 20 to 40% off. Costco, I'd buy 10 to 15%. 15%, I think, is a good steal, good deal. I don't want to say steal, because semantics do matter, in my opinion. I want to take a look at the chart real quick of the company. Dividend's not that important. It's 60 basis points. So you're not buying it for that reason. It ran up into the earnings, hit basically 1,100. Now it's down to 945. I think in a worst case scenario, it can go about 900. Now, again, a worst case scenario is typical market scenario. You know how a lot of people in this industry run what are called Monte Carlo scenarios, where they take your assets, they look at inflation, they look at returns on the market, they look at yields, they look at all these scenarios that they build into. What's your best case scenario going to be when you retire and when you die? And what's the best case scenario, worst case scenario? And what's the in between? What's the average? Where are you going to likely fall? Now, here's the problem. The stock market has more investors than ever before. And there's more money chasing after fewer stocks. And valuations could get kind of tricky. This doesn't seem to be a market that's worried about traditional market valuations between 15 and 18 on the S&P 500 times earnings. When I take a look at Costco, I go, geez, that's expensive. Now, again, I do think they have a little something going on with gasoline right now. When you shop or when you go get gas at Costco, it's 30 cents cheaper per gallon than your local areas. And they've grown from almost nothing to 700 plus gas stations across the country. Sometimes they're getting filled up twice a day. That's how much gas they're going through. Now, you may go for the $1.50 hot dogs or the $4.99 rotisserie chickens. A lot of people go for the bulk. I like Costco. It's not my favorite. But I like seeing things like this and trying to explain to you, like, I see that as attractive, not as negative. Now, again, very high valuation, and that is a problem. If you're going to try to hold it for 1 year or 2 years, it may not grow into that valuation, especially if something happens in the Middle East or something happens in Ukraine. Taking a look at their forward PE, it doesn't get a lot cheaper. They're not a super fast grower. You picking up what I'm putting down? They were hurt clearly by the Trump tariffs. They've been hurt by a slowing consumer. So maybe now is not the time. Maybe you want to see the white of their eyes. But I do find it interesting. I have a big event coming up in 10 days. You have to sign up today because we got to get this filled up. Don't have enough people at this point in time, so we need more. It is a wealth preservation retirement planning event with CFP Chad Burton. He'll be on the show this week, Tuesday, Wednesday, and Thursday. So be ready for that. If you listen in the afternoons, try to listen in the morning because I'm going to give a lot more market information in the mornings than I do in the afternoons. You can sign up for the event, CFP Chad Burton Wealth Preservation Retirement Planning, 6:30 to 8:30 in Foster City at the Crown Plaza Hotel. It's easy to get to. I get there around 5. I talk stocks. I think it'll be a really, really nice time. So I would love to see you there. Sign up today at robblackshow.com. 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
14: I'm Taylor Riggs, and this is the Fox Business Report.
15: Stocks ending in the green on this opening day of June. The Dow rising 46, S&P gaining 20, NASDAQ climbing 114. All three indexes closing Monday in record territory. Alphabet, the parent company of Google, plans to sell $80 billion worth of stock to fund AI investments. Some positive news on the U.S. manufacturing front. Data released by the Institute of Supply Management revealed that activity expanded at the fastest pace in 4 years in May, with a reading of 54. Meanwhile, members of the United Auto Workers are striking at the American Axle plant in Three Rivers, Michigan, calling to restore wages that were cut during the 2008 financial crisis. FedEx Freight, the spin-off freight unit of FedEx, began trading on the New York Stock Exchange under the ticker symbol FDXF on Monday. And that's your Fox Business Report. I'm Laura Cantor, invested in you.
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8: Dell had a great quarter with PCs tied towards servers and AI data centers. A lot of people are throwing a little cross eye, like, didn't Michael Dell and his wife just give a lot of money to the Trump accounts? And what? They've just got a big deal from the government. Still, an amazing quarter. Lenovo had an amazing quarter. Like quarters we've never seen before because of the AI data center. Hewlett-Packard, they reported numbers on Monday evening. The shares up 30%. 30% like Dell. Earnings per share came in at 79 cents versus expectations of 53 cents. So that's a story. Broadcom's going to report numbers on Wednesday. We're pretty much so done with the earnings season, and it was a great one. Earnings grew over 20%. And that will support a stock market that has a high valuation. And the stock market has a lot of other stuff that it has to deal with, as you would imagine, including Trump and Trump tariffs and Trump taking pieces of these companies' ownership. And there's a lot going on. So would I own HP? I would not. I could find other things to own. Would I chase something that just blew out numbers? Maybe. I'm not saying no to it. What I'm trying to say to you is I think you should try to have some standards that you feel comfortable with. And don't ever go across that line, if that makes sense. Today we learned Anthropic confidentially filed an IPO prospectus with the SEC, prepping Wall Street for a landmark AI deal. it was interesting because OpenAI, Sam Altman, and SoftBank were in Michigan about, hey, look at this big Stargate data center that we're building. And then it's almost as if, oops, I just dropped this on you. Anthropic confidentially files an IPO prospectus with the SEC. We know SpaceX is coming quite soon, I believe 11 days. Anthropic said it confidentially filed its IPO prospect with the SEC. This gives us the option to go public after the SEC completes its review. The proposed initial public offering will depend on market conditions and other factors. But it looks like a hot summer for IPOs. I would expect OpenAI, maybe not immediately, but definitely by the end of the year. OpenAI seems to have a little bit of house cleaning to do first.
17: AI and just hope that it works.
8: So Anthropic was founded in 2021 by a group of executives and researchers who defected from OpenAI over concerns about the company's direction. And now here it is with a massive valuation of almost $1 trillion. How do you feel about that? Let me remind you, and for the record, I love Claude. I don't want to say he's my boyfriend, but he's my boyfriend. And I'm kidding with that. No. Hey, Claude, why don't you ever take me out anymore? No, I'm not going that direction. But 2021.
18: Oh, how sweet.
8: This has got to be one of the greatest American success stories of all time. Are you with me? 2021. In 5 years, it somehow got a valuation where it's going to come public at $1 trillion. It does bring up a lot of questions. First and foremost, I live in the Bay Area, so I own real estate here. I feel like my real estate's going to go up in value because OpenAI, ChatGPT are coming public. And when they do, there's a lot of employees and a lot of venture capitalists and a lot of investors privately over time who are going to ring the cash register and say, what am I going to do with my money? And what do people mostly do? Cars, homes, boats. If I was in the boat industry, I'd be like, ooh, sweet. So Jensen Huang was at a conference this week. It was overseas. So I want to say it was Sunday evening, but it's, you get the idea. It's not as clear cut as that. But NVIDIA is reimagining the PC for the first time in 40 years. The new platform is built for agentic AI in front of us before it has to go to a data center, allowing AI models and assistants to run locally on laptops rather than relying entirely on cloud computing. We're in the early innings of this. RTX Sparks combines an ARM-based CPU, NVIDIA's Blackwell graphics architecture, and a dedicated AI hardware into a single chip. Big winner today was ARM Holdings. So they're going to be NVIDIA's partner on this. And the chips are going to start selling quickly this fall. You'll see them in Dells and HPs and much, much more. I think the most interesting story I saw today, I'll tell you that in just a second. Let me start this. Oh, SpaceX is geared up for its listing and OpenAI is expected soon to file. SpaceX is expected to start trading on June 12th. Valuation about $1.75 trillion to $2 trillion. There is speculation that SpaceX will combine with Tesla. I'm not sure if the speculation is before or after, but that is a company, the three or four of them, however you want to look at them, that burns a lot of cash. They don't seem to have robots that China has. And OpenAI just said today, we're going to get into the robot business too. So they're going to have competition here. They don't seem to have the cyber cabs or the robo taxis that Waymo has. They don't seem to have the electric vehicles that China has at a lower cost. Other than the ability to put satellites in space, I don't see a lot there. But I do get the guy has a cult of personality. Would I invest in cult of personality? Let's just put it this way, because it's going to be included in the S&P 500. I feel like I already have enough. SpaceX. I'm good. So now Tesla stock dropped today after OpenAI said they're coming for one of the lines of businesses that they're in. And I've already given away the secret there. OpenAI is coming for robots, not electric vehicles, not the ability to do data centers in space, or robots. If R2-D2 was a seal, he'd be stuck on art. So the move came after OpenAI CEO Sam Altman tweeted on Sunday that his company is hiring people to jumpstart its robot business. Altman wrote, AI should be able to help people in the physical world. There was one CEO of a Chinese company that makes hands, robotic hands, so that they could actually sew. That's how precise they are. Needle and thread. He thinks we're all going to own 10 robots in the next 10 years.
19: Whoa.
8: I don't know what I would need a robot for. I guess maybe I've been in this house 5 years now and the walls are getting kind of grungy and it's probably time to throw a fresh set of paint on it. Would I buy a robot to help me paint? Would I rent a robot? As I've gotten older, I've always liked doing my own painting. As I've gotten older, though, standing on a ladder to get that upper ceiling and cutting in the ceiling stinks. Tesla is all about AI these days with its AI-trained self-driving cars, robo-taxis, and humanoid robot Optimus. So we're not going to get too deep into this, but it will be interesting to see what Sam Altman's company is able to bring to the table as competition goes, because you got to admit, Elon Musk has a head start here. Now, the Optimus robot really upset me this year when I saw it at the Miami Basel art show. Elon sent in a robot to hand out waters. And it was probably saying some snarky things as you would walk up, like, hello, human, you look thirsty. But at the end of the time for the robot's, how shall we say, presence on stage, handing out water to would-be walker-bys, looky-loos, you can see that the person who was controlling it had a headset on that was doing motion capture, and the robot looked like a human being taking off the motion capture helmet.
20: Danger, Will Robinson.
8: And the robot fell flat on his back. I just don't feel, I'm not getting excited about robots in general. I know there's going to be a lot built. I know there's going to be great investments. In my own personal life, I'm not getting excited. Let's move on. Goldman Sachs upped their price target on Dell to 500 from 230. That's a monster change. Citizens started coverage of Microsoft with a market outperform and a $550 price target. Baird raised the price target on Palo Alto Networks from 265 to 300. CrowdStrike got a price raise as well. What's interesting to note about this is these are security stocks, software as a service. The AI CEOs went way out of their way to say, so many jobs are going to be replaced, so many jobs. And then the public started hating that messaging. And now they're saying, oh, no. Qualified people will work right next to the robots. And right next to the software, you still need these companies. Like, there's almost a panic. So it's nice to see Palo Alto Networks and CrowdStrike rise. Broadcom's going to report earnings on Wednesday. Citigroup is incrementally positive on iPhone shipments in 2026. They have a $315 stock price target on Apple. It's already at $300. Now, Morgan Stanley sees a much more wait 10 days and let's see what's happening. Because the Worldwide Developers Conference for Apple starting in about 10 days. And they see this as a potential AI catalyst where Apple gets to say, that's right, we have the secure phones. Your information is going to be safe on the phone. We're going to process everything on your phone. The safety thing is kind of key. I've already put some dumb questions into ChatGPT and Claude. I wonder if my kids have, right? But they have a price target on Apple over at Morgan Stanley. This is a wide one, between 365 and 385, or as much as 440. I don't think I've ever seen a big firm like Morgan Stanley say, here's our price target, 365 to 385. That's pretty normal. Or as much as 440 if they really get it right. Interesting times. June 11th, big seminar coming up. It is a wealth preservation retirement planning, 6:30 to 8:30. You can sign up for it at Rob Black Show. It's with me, CFP Chad Burton, and Ryan Ignacio. Talk about current market conditions. And I would love to see you there. 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That'll tell you, are you doing things right? Or are you doing things wrong? What are you missing? 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
0: With SRN News, I'm Jason Walker. An appeals court ruling that a Trump administration policy illegally banned transgender troops from military service. That ruling, partially upholding a 2025 ruling by U.S. District Judge Anna Reyes in Washington, which concluded President Trump's executive order to exclude transgender troops from military duty, violated their constitutional rights. Florida has filed suit against OpenAI and CEO Sam Altman, claiming the company knowingly released and marketed ChatGPT to the public while concealing some very serious risk. Artificial intelligence company Anthropic is moving toward going public on Wall Street, the latest chapter in its rise. It's currently valued at $965 billion. This is
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22: I don't even recognize myself anymore.
23: I'm really worried about him. His addiction. I haven't seen him like this. Ever.
22: Hey, look, I never wanted to start using. I knew the drill, but I was out of options.
23: 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There are people out there who can help. People who have felt your pain. 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
22: 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I'm losing everything. 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
23: You've been strong your whole life. You can do this, but you have to reach out for help.
22: It's time. 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
2: We warned repeatedly when Canada began to adopt assisted suicide as part of its government-run healthcare. Socialized medicine combined with assisted suicide sets up foreseeable economic incentives that reward disposal of patients rather than chronic care. But even we couldn't have dreamed that Canada would grow so desperate to reduce costs that they would condone assisted suicide assessments in fast food parking lots. Yet that's exactly what happened in Ontario, where a doctor diagnosed a chronic bowel problem and emotional issues outside a Tim Hortons coffee shop and took the patient to be euthanized. Why? The doctor provides their system what it needs, fewer patients. That's the real standard of care when single-payer systems face the choice of chronic care or pushing patients to end their lives. This is what they call humane treatment in Canada. If progressives have their way here, the U.S. will be next. I'm Ed Morrissey.
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8: It's been an interesting week or two. I'm not typically fascinated by earnings reports out of Best Buy. It's just not my thing. Big old superstore. They've got refrigerators. They got electric bikes. They've got cables in there. Yes, on occasion I find myself at Best Buy. Yes, I'm a consumer. And electronics, it's great. There used to be an advantage the Best Buy had as far as showcasing goes, where if Rob Black wanted a new TV, Rob Black would go to Best Buy and then probably shop Best Buy's price versus Amazon's and decide which way to go. As I've gotten older, I'm just like, I'll just pay them and have them come set it up. I just don't want to do it. I don't want to lift a TV out of the box. I don't want to accidentally drop it. It's not my thing. But what was interesting about Best Buy's quarter is they have a 5% dividend yield. Their stock was up 17% after reporting their earnings. Revenue was just a paltry up 2%. But that 5% dividend yield is one of the highest on the S&P 500. And it looks like it has a stable growth outlook because they gave their forecast. I do think in a year from now, we're going to be buying more stuff that has AI embedded into it. And get ready for it. It's almost as if, like, do you have an AI microphone? Do you have an AI ring? Do you have an AI car key? Do you have an AI badge? What's a badge? Badges. We don't need no stinking badges. Anyhow. I'm just quiet. So would I buy Best Buy for a dividend? I would not myself. Just only because, in the strangest sort of way possible to explain this to you, it's not my stock. I can look at it from a distance and go, well, I get why people are interested. I could buy McCormick for its dividend or Target for its dividend. I'm looking for companies that are increasing their revenues at a higher rate than Best Buy is what it comes down to. So that's important to me. Rising inflation fueled by surging oil prices. It could be a big hurdle for the bull market right now. I'm not in retirement, but if I were, I could see myself talking myself into, okay, these guys they're yielding at least 3%. They have a dividend payout ratio of no more than 80%. They're expected to deliver earnings growth in 26 and 27. So my profile is a little different than, say, just saying, oh, Best Buy looks great. I want you to remember the most important retirement number that you have is not your account balance, but it's your monthly income. And that's where dividend stocks become very important. AI may become the biggest productivity story since the internet. That's the expectation. We need that to fall into place. Don't confuse hype with profitability. You want to see companies that are earning money. Robotics investing is way bigger than the humanoid robots, because we have robots that are like in warehouses and robots that are do surgery and robots that do logistics and robots that are, you know, automation manufacturing, or manufacturing automation is to put the words in the right order. So I do want you to get excited about the future. There's an interesting ETF. Go take a look at it. It's called BOTS, B-O-T-S. If you have a 401k strategy, the balance is meaningless unless you have a withdrawal strategy. if you have a lot of capital gains in stocks like Apple and Microsoft and Nvidia, those capital gains or that growth that you've had is meaningless until you pay the capital gains or figure out a way to offset those capital gains. Do you see where I'm going at with this? If you come to this seminar that's coming up June 11th, you'll get a chance to meet with the CFP, ask questions, but have your assets reviewed after the fact and to give you some insights into what you really have and what you don't. Don't go into retirement blind. To me, you never want to invest in something you can't explain in plain English. I've seen people get into too much trouble when they're trying to explain why a company is important. I think Peter Lynch once said, if children can't paint it, you probably shouldn't buy it. I don't think that's true. Because children can't paint a lot of things. And there's some big picture concepts out there. But try not to be too smarty for yourself. On Friday's strategy show, which it's still out there on YouTube, it's still out there, Rob Black Show, it's still out there where you get podcasts. The fourth segment, I did something I think kind of neat where an email friend of mine asked me about three kind of random stocks. And I'm like, wait, you do see Microsoft sitting at 400. Like, you can go that direction. It's 40% off its highs. Netflix is 30% from its highs. Why are you looking for something so hard to follow? And when you're talking about some of these bigger names, when they're dislocated from their price, the beauty about that is they have so many analysts looking at them. They have so many retail investors looking at them. There's so much focus on their earnings. There's a lot of good things going on there. So as far as visibility goes, it's not going to be wildly overpriced or wildly underpriced. A lot of it's going to be priced correctly. I think Microsoft has the levers to pull correctly. And I think we'll see that happen. So try not to reinvent the wheel every time you want to buy a stock. In fact, I would say one of my flaws is I feel like I'm more of an accumulator than anything else. Did you see the two biggest movies in the world right now are horror movies where their directors came from YouTube? That should give you some insight into the future of media, radio, television, as well as movies. It's not Spielberg. Now, Spielberg's going to get his due. Trust me. He's not going to stink it up, if you know what I'm saying. But having YouTube influencers become movie directors, Obsession was made for $1 million, and it's going to pull in $135 million. It's in the category of the most profitable film ever. Real money. So do I think Mr. Beast has a future? I do, because he's got all those followers. Isn't that insane? Now, again, he still has to show up on the screen, but metrics are important in YouTube and Instagram. Do not underestimate. Last week when I told you that Instagram makes more revenue from Reels than Netflix does in subscriptions, it's pretty eye-opening of the direction the world is going in. 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
0: News this hour from Town Hall. I'm Jason Walker. President Trump says Israel and Hezbollah have agreed to dial back fighting after he spoke with Israeli Prime Minister Benjamin Netanyahu and also communicated with the Lebanon militant group through mediators. Israeli forces recently made their deepest incursion into Lebanon in more than a quarter century. United States has bombed radar and drone sites in Iran after Tehran shot down an American drone over the weekend. Iran then said it targeted American soldiers in Kuwait with missiles, which the United States shot down earlier Monday. United States scaling back embassies and consulates in Africa. Here's Lisa Dwyer with that report.
13: The almost 50 U.S. embassies and consulates that are processing visa applications will be reduced to 20 hubs in the coming weeks. The move continues efforts by the Trump administration to restrict both immigrant and non-immigrant visas and to clamp down on those who travel on temporary visas but then overstay them. The administration has also scaled back on personnel at embassies and consulates around the world. I'm Lisa Dwyer.
0: Well, an upcoming celebration of America's 250th anniversary called the Great American State Fair is facing some challenges.
14: Organizers announced Saturday that President Trump himself will headline the event, set to start June 25th on Washington's National Mall. Some artists, like Bret Michaels, The Commodores, and Martina McBride, withdrew over concerns about the event's political ties. Others, including rappers Flo Rida and Vanilla Ice, still plan to perform. Freedom 250 spokesperson Danielle Alvarez emphasized the broader fair that is scheduled from June 25th through July 10th includes an array of exhibits, family-friendly attractions, musical performances, flyovers, and more. Bernie Bennett reporting.
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0: Once again, it's time for Yesteryear. A look back at your favorite dramas, westerns, comedies, and musical variety shows from the golden age of radio. Here's your host for Yesteryear, Craig Roberts.
1: Well, thank you, Dave, and again, welcome to Yesteryear, the best of the golden age of radio. On today's program, a couple of great murder adventures and mysteries as we present The Whistler, starring Bill Forman, and Murder by Experts in the case of Summer Heat. Murder by Experts aired from June 1949 through December 1951 and received the Mystery Writers of America's prestigious Edgar Award, presented on air by Alfred Hitchcock. Playwright David Kogan teamed up with Robert Arthur in 1938, and Kogan and Arthur Productions produced radio scripts for some 14 years for a variety of programs, including The Shadow, Dark Destiny, The Mysterious Traveler, and of course, Murder by Experts. Murder by Experts was regularly hosted by John Dixon Carr, a frequent contributor to Suspense. On today's program, a man wakes up to find a corpse in his bed after graduation and attempts to get rid of the body. Starring Lawson Zerbe as Paul Baxter, Bill Zuckert as Duggan and the hospital orderly, and Cameron Andrews as Bert. From June of 1949, here's Summer Heat, Murder by Experts, on this edition of Yesteryear.

0: Murder by Experts. The Mutual Broadcasting System presents Murder by Experts with your host and narrator, Mr. John Dixon Carr, world-famous mystery novelist and author of the recently published bestseller, The Life of Sir Arthur Conan Doyle.
1: This is John Dixon Carr. Each evening at this time, Murder by Experts brings you a story of crime and mystery, which has been chosen for your approval by one of the world's leading detective writers. Those experts who are themselves masters of the art of murder and can hold tensity at its highest. Tonight's guest expert is Mr. Hugh Pentecost, author of many memorable thrillers, who has selected a story by a young newcomer you'll do well to watch, Andrew Evans. Be very careful as you listen, for, as Mr. Pentecost says of this thriller, the story has not only a twist, but an unforeseen double twist, which takes one completely by surprise. And now we present Summer Heat. Look now at the old elms, the ivy-covered buildings on the campus of a small Midwestern university. It's a fine June afternoon when you hear laughter and the greetings of the reunion of the class of 36. 12 years have passed, but none of the members of the class seems much older to each other. There's the dark-haired Paul Baxter wandering rather strangely. There are two of his old friends, prosperous now, judged by their clothes, and boisterous in greeting.
2: Paul! Paul Baxter! You old rascal! It's sure good to see you again.
3: Hello, Steve. Bert, this is a surprise.
4: Why didn't you ever write to us, Paul? You had our addresses.
2: Why, sure. That's no way to treat old classmates. Just think, 12 years. Yeah. Oh, they sure have gone fast.
4: Too fast to suit me. Say, Paul, you've turned awful gray for only 33.
2: Well, he always did take things too seriously. I suppose by now, Paul, you're one of the biggest lawyers in the state, huh? How's Marcia?
4: Yeah, you were all set to marry her after graduation, remember?
2: Yes, and you were going to become her father's junior law partner. Oh, you sure had a sweet setup there.
3: Well, things worked out a little differently. You see, that party we had graduation night, do you remember it?
2: Remember it? How can we forget it?
4: Oh, that was a real blowout. And were you tight, Paul?
3: You know, that party sort of changed my whole life.
2: Changed your life? Well, how?
3: Well, I don't remember much about the party itself. I guess I had too many drinks. In fact, I don't remember anything until I woke up the next morning. I could hear old Trinity ringing. I awoke to find myself on the couch in my living room. It was noon, and the room was hot, stiflingly hot. I remembered I had a date with Marcia and her father at 1 o'clock. I got to my feet. My head ached. There were heat waves before my eyes. Feeling sick, I staggered toward my bedroom, and then I saw him. A man, asleep on my bed, his back to me. For a moment, I stood there, trying to remember if someone had come home from the party with me. But the night before was a total blank. I crossed to the bed, bent over, shook his shoulder. Hey, fella. Hey, it's noon. Wake up. Come on, wake up. As I shook him, he had flopped over and looked up at me with staring eyes. He was dead. And there was a knife in his chest. My hunting knife. I stood stunned, staring down at the body on my bed. The dead man was an utter stranger to me. He was neatly dressed in old clothes. And my knife was in his heart. I killed him. I couldn't remember when or how or why, but I'd killed him. Frantically, I tried to remember what had happened. Was he a panhandler? Someone I'd met on the street and drunkenly brought home with me? I didn't know. I couldn't remember. As I stood there, trying to get a grip on myself, I suddenly realized there was someone at the door. Instinctively, I walked into the living room and towards the door. Just as I was about to open it, I realized the danger of letting anyone into the apartment. I put my ear against the door and listened. I heard voices. Yours, Steve. And yours, Bert.
5: Hey, Paul, open up. We want to say goodbye.
4: Come on, Paul. Wake up, will you? We're leaving for California in 15 minutes.
5: I guess old Paul isn't in.
4: Yeah. I wonder how he felt when he woke up.
5: Boy, what a head he must have had.
4: Still, I sure hate to leave without saying goodbye.
5: Well, he has our California address. He can write to us. Come on, or we'll miss that train.
3: Then they were both gone, and I dared to breathe again. I tried to think calmly, figure out what to do. I knew I should call the police, but they might charge me with murder. And what defense could I offer? I thought of Marcia. The slightest scandal and everything would be off. Our marriage, my job, my future. I couldn't call the police. I couldn't call them and sacrifice everything I'd worked for. Somehow I had to get the body out of my apartment, get rid of it before it was found. Then it came to me. My car was in the basement, garage. The dumbwaiter in the kitchen led down to the basement. I could put the dead man in the dumbwaiter, lower him to the basement, get him in my car, and then...
6: Mr. Paul! Oh, Mr. Paul!
3: It was Jenny, the cleaning woman. She'd let herself in with a key. I hurried into the living room, closing the bedroom door behind me.
6: Oh, there you are. A fine time for a rising young lawyer to be getting up.
3: Oh, hello, Jenny. I guess I overslept. I was at a party last night.
6: A party, was it? Everyone on the campus is talking about it. And the complaints. Well, now step aside and let me into that bedroom. I got to start cleaning.
3: Jenny, can't you come back later into the place?
6: No, I can't. Now get out of my way.
3: Jenny, wait. I don't want you to clean up yet.
6: Paul, what's wrong? Why are you blocking the door like that?
3: Well, the truth of the matter is, one of the boys had a bit too much last night, and he's in my bedroom sleeping it off.
6: Oh, well, get him out of there. Take him to a Turkish bath.
3: Turkish bath. Oh, yes, that's a good idea. Look, Jenny, just give me half an hour to get him dressed and out of here. Then you can come back and clean up.
6: A half hour, nothing. I'll give you exactly 5 minutes.
3: All right, Jenny, I'll have him out of here by then.
6: You'd better.
3: She was gone, and I had 5 minutes, just 5 minutes. I went into the bedroom and quickly went through the dead man's pockets. They were empty. There was no identification in them. The thin, pinched face told me he was a nobody, a derelict, someone who might never be missed. As I was about to lift him off the bed, the phone rang. Its shrill ring filled the room. Hello?
7: Hello, darling.
3: Marcia.
7: How was your stag party last night? Did you miss me?
3: Miss you?
7: You sound as though you have a dreadful hangover.
3: Hangover? Oh, yes. Oh, excuse me a minute, Marcia. There's someone at the door. Yes?
6: I'll be coming in to clean your room in another minute, Paul.
3: Jenny.
6: So get your friend out of there.
3: Oh, yes, Jenny, yes. Just give me another minute and we'll be out of here. Marcia, I can't talk to you any longer. I'm in a hurry.
7: Then you haven't forgotten your appointment with Father and myself at 1 o'clock.
3: No. I may be a little late, but I'll be there.
7: Paul, you mustn't be late. I've told you over and over what a stickler Father is for punctuality.

0: carry him into the kitchen, pull the dumbwaiter up and put his body into it. I closed the door to the dumbwaiter, ran out of the apartment and started down the stairs to the basement. I got down to the basement to find Ben, the janitor, leisurely pulling on the dumbwaiter rope. Ben! Oh, Ben!
1: Oh, hello, Paul. Yeah, but your car you're after, it's there by the door, all washed like you asked.
0: Thanks, but Ben, stop a minute, will you? I want you to do something for me.
1: Sure, Paul, just as soon as I've emptied this dumbwaiter.
0: Will you stop blowing that dumbwaiter? Stop it! Here!
1: Hey, what's wrong with you? You're acting mighty strange.
0: I'm sorry I shouted like that, Ben. It's just that... Well, there's a package up in my apartment that I'd like you to mail right away. There's a dollar in it for you.
1: All right. But there ain't no need to rush. Today's Sunday. The post office is closed.
0: Closed?
1: Sure. Say, what's the matter with you anyway? Must be the heat. Something awful heavy on this dumbwaiter.
0: Wait a minute. There's something else.
1: How's that?
0: Stop a minute, will you? How can I talk to you while you're lowering that dumbwaiter?
1: Well, go ahead. I can hear everything you're saying.
0: Let go of that rope. Let go of you here.
1: Hey! You going crazy or something? I've half a mind to call a super and tell him why.
0: No, don't do that. Ben, up in my apartment, there's a bottle.
1: Bottle?
0: Yes, I brought it home last night. It's half full. I wanted you to have it for cleaning the car.
1: Oh, thanks. I sure appreciate that, Paul. I'll go up and get it as soon as I've emptied this dumbwaiter. It's almost down now.
0: But Ben, Jenny just went in to clean. You know how she feels about drinking?
1: Jenny? Jumping grasshoppers. Why didn't you say so? That woman will pour it all down the drain if I don't get there first.
0: As soon as Ben disappeared up the stairs, I pulled the dumbwaiter the rest of the way down, opened the door, and he fell into my arms. Slinging the body over my shoulder, I staggered with it to my car and swiftly dropped him on the floor in the back. It was an old touring car. The top was long since gone. To hide the body from view, I covered it with an old blanket. A moment later, I started the motor and rolled smoothly out of the basement and into the driveway. As I did, I heard Ben shouting to me from my window.
1: Oh, hey, Paul, wait a minute. I got something
0: right. I pretended not to hear Ben calling. Instead, I stepped on the gas. I was almost proud of myself as I drove past the campus. I was in trouble, but I was thinking fast, as a good lawyer should. I'd already decided I'd have to get rid of him by dumping him into the river. As I came to Main Street, driving neither too fast nor too slow, I turned left toward the river. There was very little traffic, and I was just about to speed up when behind me I heard a whistle blowing. It was Dugan, the town's only traffic cop, and he was blowing for me to stop. There was nothing to do but pull over to the curb. As Dugan hurried up to me, I realized I'd driven through a red light. Hello, Dugan.
2: Never mind that hello, Dugan stuff. What's the matter, you colorblind?
0: I'm sorry, Dugan. I just didn't notice the light.
2: You just didn't notice the light. That's fine. Think you and me had better take a ride over to Justice Miller.
0: Oh, look, don't run me in, Dugan. It won't happen again.
2: That's what all you college cut-ups say. Next thing you know, you'll be telling me... What do you got there in the back? Underneath that blanket?
0: Under the blanket?
2: You heard me. What's under?
0: Why, that's Roy Hamilton, one of my classmates.
2: Yeah, well, what's he lying on the floor under a blanket on a hot day like this for?
0: Last night at our farewell shindig, Roy had a few too many. He's still out, I'm taking him home.
2: Where does he live?
0: At Mrs. Randolph's boarding house.
2: What are you handing me? That's in the other direction.
0: Yes, I know, but first I'm taking him to the Turkish Bath on Elm Street.
2: Yeah, well, by the time you get him there, the poor guy will be dead. Ain't you got no sense?
0: What do you mean?
2: Look at the way you got the blanket over his head and in this heat, too. I better pull the blanket off his face so he can breathe.
0: No. I covered his face on purpose. Suppose Dean Richards or somebody saw Roy like this.
2: Yeah, that's right. But just the same, I better...
3: Constable, can I see you for a minute?
2: I'll be right with you, Jensen.
0: Johnson.
2: Now, where were we, Baxter? Oh, yeah, the guy in the back. He'll smother to death if we don't move the...
3: Wait a minute, Constable. I've got to see you right away.
2: I'm coming. I won't run you in this time, Baxter, but from now on, stay awake when you're driving.
0: I will, Dugan.
2: And for Pete's sake, pull the blanket off that guy's head. Take it easy, Jensen. I'm coming.
0: As I stepped on the gas, I muttered a prayer of thanks for old Johnson, the janitor of the medical school building, who had called Dugan just as he was reaching for the blanket that covered my passenger. It was a few minutes after 1 as I drove out of town. I could picture Marcia's father fuming in my lateness.

0: The sun was scorching in my open car as I drove along River Road, looking for a place to hide the body. I needed one where there were trees to hide me. The hours that followed were like a nightmare. The heat was stifling, and I could feel my hand shaking on the wheel from nervous tension. I drove and drove and drove, looking for a place to get rid of the body. But the whole countryside seemed to be swarming with people, families picnicking, Boy Scouts camping, kids in swimming, couples in parked cars. No matter where I turned, there was always someone in sight. Little spots danced before my eyes. Waves of faintness swept over me. My hand began to ache, and my head, too. Unbearably, it was already long after 3. I was late for my date with Marcia and her father. That didn't matter. Nothing mattered but to get rid of the body in the back of the car. I had to get rid of it. I had to. I drove, mile after mile, turning from one road to another, searching endlessly for a safe place to stop. Then I realized I was running out of gas. I saw a gas station ahead, and I decided to stop there. It was a risk, but I had to take it.
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0: Okay, mister. That's 5 gallons. Want me to check your oil?
1: No, no, thanks. How much?
0: It's $1.15.
2: Whew, boy, it's hot, isn't it?
1: Yes, it's hot, all right. Here you are.
0: That's 115 out of 5. Now get your change. Hey, this rear tire looks a little flat.
1: It's all right.
0: You want me to check it? Won't take but a minute.
1: It's all right, I tell you.
0: Okay, mister, just you say. Your rear door's open. I better shut that for you.
1: Leave that door alone.
0: Ah, but you don't want to drive along with your rear door open. That's funny. There's something in the car jamming it. I better have a...
1: Leave that door alone and get my change.
0: But you... All right, mister. Just as you say. Get your change.
1: He hurried into the station. I looked in the back of the car and saw what had kept the door from closing. It was a hand. His hand sticking out from under the blanket. The attendant had seen it. He would be phoning the police. I drove faster and faster. The police would be on the lookout for me now. My whole future depended on what I did in the next few minutes. And then it came to me. In one brief moment, it came to me. The perfect way to get rid of the body was so simple, so perfect, that I laughed aloud with relief. A half hour later, I was parked in an alley behind one of the university buildings. It was Sunday, and the place was deserted. Despite my fatigue and aching head, it took me but a moment to carry the body into the basement of the medical building and down the corridor to the basement room where the bodies for the dissecting classes were kept. Where does a wise man hide a leaf? In a forest. Where does a wise man hide a body? In the dissecting room. The room was big and cool and dimly lit. The far end was a long metal tank. I reached the tank and lowered him to the stone floor beside it. I had only to open the tank, slip him inside, and leave. I reached for the lid of the preserving tank and was about to open it when I heard a voice.
3: Hey, who's in there?
1: It was Johnson, the janitor. I quickly dropped behind the tank and waited, holding my breath.
3: I heard you. Stop hiding and come out. I know you're here. I just saw your car through the window. You better come out if you know what's good for you.
1: He'd seen my car. He knew I was in the room. But if I kept my head, there was a chance, just a chance. All right, Johnson. Here I am.
3: Baxter, eh? So it's you, is it? You're the one
1: Johnson,
3: who...
1: wait a minute. Let me explain.
3: Explain, huh? After last night, I'm not listening to any fancy stories. I'm the one who gets blamed when... What's that on the floor behind you there?
1: On the floor? What? Why, nothing, Johnson.
3: Do you think I'm blind or something? Step aside and let me see what... Why, it's your body.
1: Yes. It's a body.
3: So that's it. I thought you were trying to steal one. Instead, you were bringing it.
1: Yes, I was bringing it.
3: And just what were you going to do with that gentleman on the floor? Put him back in the tank with the rest?
1: Yes, that's right. I thought he might not be noticed.
3: As if I wouldn't have known.
1: Well, go on. Call the cops. Let's get it over with.
3: All right, Baxter. Of course, I don't have to call the cops. Nobody knows about this but you and me.
1: What? What do you mean?
3: Well, I was going to make a report, but this way there's no harm done, so I might be able to overlook the whole thing if I was persuaded properly.
1: You might overlook it?
3: That's right. You just leave this fella to me and there's no fuss because nobody's the wiser.
1: You do that? You'd keep your mouth shut?
3: I guess I could be persuaded to.
1: How much?
3: Suppose we say $50.
1: $50?
3: That isn't much, considering what would happen if I reported you.
1: Oh, no, no, it isn't $50. That's very cheap to help me cover up a murder.
3: Murder? More of your jokes. I'm not talking about murder. I'm talking about putting number 37 here back in his proper place.
1: Number 37?
3: Yes, 37. He just came in yesterday from the county poor farm. And last night he disappeared. stolen by you and your drunken friends and dressed up for a joke. Well, I don't like jokes like that. I drove downtown a while back to tell Dugan the constable about it, but... Well, I didn't tell him anything. It would mean trouble for me for being asleep on the job.
1: Number 37. He was stolen from here last night.
3: Aye, that's what I said. As long as you've brought him back, there's no harm done. That's why I'm willing to keep it quiet.
1: Then I didn't kill him. It was just a joke somebody played on me. Just a practical joke.
3: Here. What's wrong with you?
1: It's a joke. It's a very good joke on me. This whole afternoon, driving in the heat, trying to get rid of him. It was just a joke. A joke!
3: For goodness sakes, he's fainted.
1: Well, that's the story of what happened the day after our graduation party 12 years ago. When I came to, I was in the college hospital. I'd been unconscious a week. They said it was just a slight breakdown brought on by sunstroke. I was all right after a while, but somehow I wasn't interested in law anymore. Marcia and I didn't get married, and I didn't become her father's junior law partner.
4: Good Lord, Paul. We never knew any of this.
5: Gosh, Paul, I can't tell you how sorry I am. We never dreamed our gag would turn out like that.
1: Your gag?
0: Why, sure. See, after the party broke up that night, we were feeling pretty high, and... Well, it was a crazy idea, but we thought it would be funny to steal a cadaver from the medical college and leave it in your room with your knife in it.
1: Then it was you? The two of you?
5: Well, yes, Paul. Gosh, I feel terrible about this, but... Well, that day we left, we came up to your apartment to tell you about a little joke, only you weren't in.
0: We had to rush for our train, but we phoned from the station. Ben, the janitor, answered, and we told him to explain about the cadaver.
1: I heard him calling, but I didn't stop.
5: Paul, will you ever be able to forgive us for what happened?
1: Forgive you? Forgive you? No! No, I'm going to kill you. I'm going to kill you, do you hear? Kill you!
5: Hey, wait a minute!
1: No! Get him!
5: Bert, help me.
0: Paul, let him go.
5: He's choking me.
0: Go.
5: Help me.
1: I kill you.
5: Here he is, men. Grab him. Quick, grab him.
1: Let go of me. Let go.
5: Quick, now get him back to the hospital.
1: I'll kill him.
5: Take him out.
1: I'll kill him.
6: Now, you hurt, mister?
5: No, I'm all right. But you came just in time. He was trying to kill me.
0: Why, he sure was. He just went crazy.
6: Well, I'm sure sorry this happened. You see, he slipped away from the hospital this afternoon. We figured he'd head this way.
5: The hospital?
6: Yes. Poor fellow had a bad breakdown just after he graduated 12 years ago. He's been locked up ever since.
0: Locked up?
6: Yeah. He's always been perfectly harmless, though. He just went around all the time looking for a place to hide something. This is the first time he ever got violent. I can't figure out what came over him.

0: And so the curtain falls on Summer Heat, which was chosen by guest expert Hugh Pentecost. This is your host, John Dixon Carr, saying good night.
1: From June of 1949, there's Summer Heat, written by Andrew Evans for Murder by Experts. In a moment, the West Coast's most popular mystery program, The Whistler, as yesteryear continues.
2: 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The sounds of the golden age of radio continue with yesteryear. Here's Craig Roberts.
1: The Whistler narrated his strange tales from May 1942 through July 30th of 1955 over CBS's West Coast Radio Network, announcing his arrival with an eerie 13-note musical theme composed by Wilbur Hatch, the same Wilbur Hatch who conducted the Desi Arnaz Orchestra on the I Love Lucy television series. Gail Gordon portrayed the Whistler in the audition broadcast and was followed by Joseph Kearns, later Suspense's Man in Black. Bill Forman starred in the title role through most of the West Coast's 13-year run, while announcer Marvin Miller filled in as the Whistler during Forman's brief military service during the Second World War. Today's program is Broken Chain by Frank Burt and Robert Lippert. A man receives a mysterious message from his wife at work a few hours after he had killed her. From May of 1946, it's Broken Chain, The Whistler, on this edition of Yesteryear.
3: Wait a minute. Have you heard The Whistler?

0: I am the Whistler, and I know many things, for I walk by night. I know many strange tales hidden in the hearts of men and women who have stepped into the shadows. Yes, I know the nameless terrors of which they dare not speak.
1: Yes, it's time for another strange tale by The Whistler. Each Wednesday evening at this same time, The Whistler brings you an unusual story of conflict and emotion. Tonight, The Broken Chain.
0: The thought had first occurred to him 6 months ago. And of course, he'd shuddered a little and cast it out. Of course. Arnold Stanton, respectable businessman, citizen taxpayer, would be horrified at such an idea. So he went back to his routine and resolved never to let himself think about it again. But in spite of him, the thought did come back 2 weeks later. Then only a week after that. Then at more frequent intervals until he found it popped into his head at least once every day. It was worse on weekends, when he had to be with Evelyn all the time, when her helplessness, her utter dependence on him for everything, rose up and almost smothered him. By now, the thought didn't seem so horrible anymore. It had attained a kind of normal, logical quality, and he found he liked to dwell on it, like a problem in mathematics. In short, Arnold Stanton was ready to murder his wife.
2: Yes, Evelyn.
3: You're a little late tonight, dear. Did you miss the bus?
2: Sam Moore drove me home.
3: Oh, of course. It is Monday.
2: Yes, Evelyn, it's Monday.
3: Oh, you look so tired, darling. I think you've been working too hard. Kiss?
2: Of course.
3: That's better. You know, we ought to take a little vacation, a day or two. A week, perhaps. We could get a cabin
2: at Wilder's Cove, right?
3: Oh, what's the matter with Wilder's Cove?
2: Nothing. It's been good enough for the past 10 years. I suppose it'll do for the next 10.
3: Oh, you're a darling, Arnold. You always manage to see things my way. And Miss Roberts could look after things at the office while we're gone. Dinner'll be ready in just a minute. Oh, how is she these days?
2: How is who?
3: Oh, Miss Roberts, silly.
2: Same as ever.
3: You know, darling, we ought to have her out to dinner some evening. Not that I want to share you with another woman, but I think about Miss Roberts and I feel sort of superior. She must lead an awfully dull life.
2: I don't know. She seems to have her interests.
3: Oh, such as they are. Poor dear, working so hard in your office all day, going home to that dreadful lonely apartment. Oh, darling, I'm so lucky to have you. I don't know what I'd do if anything should happen, but we won't ever talk about that, will we, dear? We're so happy, Arnold. Now, you sit right down with your paper and I'll have dinner on the table in just a second.
2: Very well, dear.
3: There's nothing wrong, is there, Arnold?
2: No. Why?
3: Well, you've hardly said a word. What's the matter? Cat got your tongue? Oh, there's a dear. Now, I'll call you in a shake. I have a special surprise. Baked beans, just the way you like them, and apple turnovers. Isn't that right?
0: Yes, Arnold, this Monday night is different from all the rest. 6 months ago, it was just a vagrant, horrifying idea. Now it's an obsession, isn't it? It's a terrible decision, Arnold. And there's no one to talk it out with. No one in whom you can confide. You sit there staring at the newspaper without seeing it. Thinking how you hate her and the senseless prattle you've had to listen to for 10 years across the dinner table. But you can't walk out, Arnold. That's the strange part of it. You've decided it would be too cruel to walk out. She leans on you. She's dependent on you for everything. No, Arnold, you can't walk out.
3: Arnold, come on, darling. The beans are on the table.
2: Yes, dear. Coming.
0: It's odd, isn't it, Arnold, how a random thought like the one that struck you 6 months ago can take hold and grow and finally solidify into something very real. As evening after evening of Evelyn's nonsensical prattle drives you closer and closer to it. Yes, you've decided it has to be tonight, haven't you, Arnold? And you're smart enough to realize that most murderers are tripped up by their own cleverness, that the plan surest of success is the simple one. As usual, you help Evelyn with the dinner dishes. But tonight,
3: yes,
0: your mind isn't on your work.
3: That's my best Haviland china. I don't know why, but it struck me tonight that there's no use letting it gather dust in the closet. We almost never use it, and I said to myself, there's no use having nice things if you can't enjoy them. I think that's right, don't you, Arnold? Don't you think that's right? Arnold, aren't you listening to me?
2: Oh, sorry, dear. Yes, of course.
3: Oh, well, here's the casserole. Be careful, dear. I was saying about using the Haviland for every day.
2: Yes, there's no use having nice things if you can't enjoy them.
3: Well, I hope you don't think it's wrong, Arnold. It is lovely china, but after all, what's the use in having nice...
2: Of course,
3: oh, do be careful with that casserole, dear. Aunt Leona gave it to us for a wedding present, remember? Poor darling. She'd be alive today if it weren't for that terrible accident.
2: What? Accident? I don't remember.
3: Oh, of course you do, dear. The bathtub.
2: The bathtub?
3: Arnold! Our best casserole!
0: You try and comfort Evelyn, but she's heartbroken. Her best casserole, Arnold. You do feel sorry for her, don't you? It's clear now that you could never leave her. Why, that would be more cruel than the other way. So there's going to be an accident, isn't there, Arnold? A simple, ordinary accident. Like Aunt Leona's in the bathtub tomorrow morning. Everyone knows she sleeps late. That you always have breakfast in town. That you're at the office working before she gets up.
2: It's 10 o'clock, dear. Time we were in bed.
3: I suppose so.
2: I'm awfully sorry about the casserole, dear.
3: You probably think I'm being silly about it, Arnold. But after all, it's Haviland, and you just can't buy it these days. It simply isn't to be had, and it's the only thing Aunt Leona gave us. You do understand, don't
2: you,
3: Arnold?
2: I'll try and find another one tomorrow.
3: Oh, it's no use, Arnold. Haviland just
2: isn't to be... Let me try, dear. About tomorrow, I forgot to tell you that the coffee shop where I usually have my breakfast is closed for redecoration. I was wondering if you'd mind getting up early tomorrow and fixing me a little breakfast.
3: Why, I'd love to, dear. You know I love waiting on you.
2: Yes, I know.
3: Oh, it'll be fun, Arnold. We'll have hotcakes and sausages and eggs. Oh, my. I am sleepy. I better run up to bed if I'm to get up with the birds. Oh, it'll be fun, Arnold. I think it'd be nice if we did it more often.
2: Perhaps it would.
3: Good night, darling. And you do understand,
2: yes,
3: about
2: Evelyn,
3: the casserole.
2: Yes, Evelyn, I do understand about the casserole.
0: It's a long night, isn't it, Arnold? The longest night you ever spent in your life. You lie there wide awake, looking up at the ceiling, at the shadow of the chandelier and the moonlight, the black silhouette of its chain against the pale gray of the ceiling. Yes, Arnold, a chain. That's what you're going to do tomorrow morning, isn't it? Break the chain. Smash it into 1,000 pieces.
2: Huh? Oh. Evelyn. Are you awake, Evelyn? She's gone. She's downstairs. Too late. I should have known she... Oh. Evelyn?
4: Is that you, darling? You see, I didn't forget. I'm just getting into the tub, and I'll have breakfast ready before you get dressed.
2: Don't hurry. There's plenty of time. Excuse me, dear. There's just one thing before I go downstairs.

0: So the chain is broken, Arnold, after 12 years. And Evelyn lies dead where you left her, of an accidental fall in the bathtub. There won't be many questions. There can't be. There were no questions about Aunt Leona, were there? Lots of people fall in bathtubs, hit their heads, and drown. And it's so simple, Arnold. You take the 7:13 bus, as usual. Drop into the coffee shop for breakfast, as usual. Report to the office at exactly the usual time. The neighbors all know she sleeps until well after you've left, that she must have been alone at the time of the fall. All you have to do now is to carry on exactly as you always do, to be careful that nothing happens on this day that will distinguish it from all the other drab, monotonous days before the chain was broken.
1: Mr. Stanton?
2: Oh, I'm sorry, Miss Roberts. Where was I?
1: Let's see. We will appreciate anything you can do to expedite shipment, since we are committed on delivery by February 1st.
2: Oh, yes, Merton Amalgamated Foods. Please add this, Miss Roberts. Mm-hmm. Paragraph. Incidentally, Mrs. Stanton wants particularly to be remembered to your wife and suggests if Mrs. Merton is accompanying you east that you make it a point to stay with us. Regards, and I think that ought to do it.
1: I'll get it out right away.
2: Mm-hmm.
1: Oh, by the way, how is Mrs. Stanton lately?
2: Well, same as ever. She was sleeping like a baby when I left this morning. You know how she is about getting up early.
1: Yes, I know. Well, it's 11:45, Mr. Stanton. Remember, you have a luncheon appointment at 12:30.
2: Oh, thank you, Miss Roberts. I'll remember.
0: Arnold. Business as usual. They haven't found her yet. They'll call you as soon as they do, and it can't be much longer. 11:45. Who'll find her, Arnold? The grocery boy or the mailman, perhaps? No, they wouldn't go upstairs. It'll probably be Mrs. Bronson down on the street. Nosy old Mrs. Bronson coming around just about now, pounding on the back door.
2: Oh, it's you, Richard.
3: What's the matter, Mr. Stanton? You nearly jumped out of your chair. Tuesday, you know, our day to go over the accounts.
2: Oh, yes, the accounts.
0: Business as usual, Arnold. Everything you do this day is going under a microscope. Richards will remember how you jumped just then. Concentrate on the figures, Arnold.
3: 1944-45, our account with Great Western Stores amounted to $72,800.
0: But you can't concentrate, no matter how hard you try. Mrs. Bronson will knock on the back door and no one will answer. But how will she get in to discover Evelyn? Did you leave the door unlocked, Arnold? You were so excited that you might have forgotten. That would mean you'd have to find her yourself tonight when you come home.
2: No, no, I can't do that.
3: What was that, Mr. Stanton?
2: Oh, I'm sorry, Richards.
3: You said you couldn't do something.
2: Yes. I mean, I can't spend any more time on the reports right now. Would you mind leaving them here so I can check them this afternoon?
3: Is anything wrong?
2: No, nothing's wrong, Richards. Please go now.
1: There was a Mr. West in Haverhill to see you while you were out to lunch, Mr. Stanton.
2: Haverhill? I don't know any Haverhill.
1: Well, rather nice-looking young man.
2: Was he here on business?
1: Well, he said it was personal and quite important.
2: I see. Anything else?
1: No. Were you expecting anything?
2: No, Miss Roberts. Nothing.
1: Oh, well, here's your letter to Mrs. Merton. I included that additional paragraph about your wife and... Oh, that reminds me.
2: What? Reminds you of what?
1: Oh, I'm sorry. There was another message while you were out to lunch, and I don't know how I could have overlooked it. It was right on my pad.
2: What was it, Miss Roberts?
1: Well, it was nothing urgent or anything like that.
2: What was the message?
1: It was from your wife. She said she's playing bridge at Mrs. Bronson's and may be late getting home this evening. She didn't want you to worry about her. That's all.
0: Don't faint now, Arnold. You don't want Miss Roberts to see you faint. What she said wasn't so remarkable, just an ordinary telephone call. Business as usual, Arnold. Wait until she gets out of the room. You better say something, anything.
2: Thank you, Miss Roberts.
1: Oh, not at all. If you'll sign a letter.
2: Yes, of course. There you are.
1: Thank you.
0: All right, Arnold, she's gone. You can let go now. She won't be back. That's it. Put your head down on the desk and let everything go black.
2: It can't be true. She's not alive. I saw her die. She's not alive. I'll go home and... No, I can't go home. I can't take the chance. Business as usual.
0: Miss Roberts might have made a mistake, Arnold. Perhaps the message came in yesterday, a week ago. Perhaps she looked at the wrong page of her book by mistake.
4: Yes, Mr. Stanton?
2: Miss Roberts?
4: Yes, sir?
2: I was just thinking... I was wondering...
4: Yes? Yes, sir?
2: No, never mind. I found what I was looking for. Never mind.
4: Well, if there's anything...
2: What's the matter with me? I kept making an issue with the phone call stand out like a sore thumb afterwards. She... I know she's wrong. I know it. But I gotta rest. I gotta get myself together. Yeah, rest. Try to forget about it.
1: Why, Mr. Stanton.
2: Huh?
1: Are you still here? It's after 5.
2: Oh, I must have dozed off. I've been working a little too hard lately.
1: Mr. Stanton, is something wrong?
2: No, why?
1: Well, you've acted so strangely all day.
2: What's so strange about a man getting tired and falling asleep?
1: I don't know, Mr. Stanton. I'm sorry.
2: I'm sorry, too, Miss Roberts. It's late now. It's after 5. You better run along. I'm going, too. I don't want to be late. Evelyn will be waiting dinner, and
1: I thought I told you, Mr. Stanton, she's playing bridge.
2: Oh, yes, that's right. I forgot. By the way, Miss Roberts.
1: Yes?
2: Were there any other calls this afternoon?
1: Oh, I'm glad you reminded me. Mr. Averill called again and said not to disturb you, that he'd see you tonight at home.
0: Mr. Averill. Mr. Averill. You don't know who he is or what he is, Arnold. And you haven't got time to think about it now. Perhaps he's a plainclothesman, a detective. Anything is possible, isn't it? You've been such an awful failure. Business as usual, Arnold. Nothing you've done today was usual. Barking at your secretary, jumping at open doors, falling asleep exhausted for 4 hours this afternoon. And they'll remember everything when the time comes, Arnold. But still, you can't run out now. You've got to go through with it. You've got to go home and find out once and for all.
2: I did leave it unlocked. Evelyn? Are you there, Evelyn? Evelyn? Evelyn?

0: Evelyn? Evelyn, dear?
1: You stop with your hand on the bathroom doorknob. Somehow you can't go in and face it. Not yet. Not until you're sure, Arnold. The answer is just inside the door on the right. But you can't take it right now. You stand there for a minute, not thinking, not moving, feeling the pulse pound in your temples. And then you find yourself fumbling for a cigarette.
0: I gotta take it easy. Cigarette.
1: You tear it to pieces trying to get it out of the package. And then find you have no matches, so you skip the cigarette for the time being.

0: hello. Mrs. Bronson?
1: Yes. Who's this, please?
0: Arnold. Arnold Stanton.
1: Oh, yes, Mrs. Stanton.
0: I don't want to bother you, Mrs. Bronson, but...
1: Well, is anything the matter? You don't sound quite like yourself.
0: No. No, nothing like that, Mrs. Bronson. I just...
1: Yes?
0: There was a message from me this afternoon at the office. Something about Evelyn playing bridge, I think.
1: Oh, yes.
0: She isn't there with you, is she?
1: Why, yes, Mr. Stanton. She's right here. Would you like to speak to her?
0: Yes, I would.
1: Well, just hold on. Evelyn? Evelyn, dear? Hello?
0: Evelyn.
1: What's the matter with you?
0: Evelyn, I don't understand.
1: Wait a minute, Mr. Stanton. This is Mrs. Bronson again. Evelyn isn't here after all. I'm terribly sorry. She must have left while I was talking to you. Probably on her way home now. Ought to be there.

0: There she is, Arnold, just as you left her this morning. There's only one answer now. They discovered her and they're trying to trap you. Mrs. Bronson knows. Miss Roberts knew this afternoon. They all know. You run to the window at the end of the hall and look down onto the porch. A tall, serious young man is waiting at the front door. You know who he is, don't you, Arnold? You have to face him, Arnold. One thing more and you'll be sure. Slowly, you walk to the front door.
1: What is it? What do you want?
2: I'm sorry, Mr. Stanton.
1: Get it over with. What do you want?
2: My name's Havel. I've come to talk to you about your wife.
1: I thought so.
2: It's a rather serious proposition, you know.
1: Well, can't you come back later?
2: No, I want to...
1: Listen. Just give me 5 minutes. That's all I want. Just 5 minutes.
2: Now, wait a minute, Mr. Stanton.
1: Go away.
2: Now, look,
1: come back later. Go away. Go away.
0: It's a mile across the living room to your desk and the pistol in the middle drawer. You'd given it to Evelyn Arnold because she was afraid while you were away at the office. Because she couldn't stand being without you alone. You take it out and notice how cold it feels in your hand. Check the breech and find it's loaded, ready to go. You're tense now as you sit down in the easy chair by the fireplace. 4 minutes left, Arnold, and you won't need all of it. The heat of your hand has warmed the handle. It feels more natural there. You look at it for a moment, then raise it slowly. Your hand tightens on the trigger.
3: The Whistler will return in just a moment with the strange ending of tonight's story.
0: So the chain was broken, Arnold. Not in one place, but in two. Mrs. Bronson, of course, was the first to discover it. She'd been concerned over the way you sounded on the telephone and had hurried over to find you sprawled in the easy chair by the fireplace. A half hour later, Sergeant Cook was there, too, and the pieces began to fit together.
4: Now, Mrs. Bronson, you say you know something about all this?
5: Yes, in a way, I feel sort of responsible.
4: Responsible?
5: Well, you see, Mr. Stanton called me just before it happened, and... Well, I told him Evelyn was at my house. Oh, I know I shouldn't have, but Evelyn was such a dear friend of mine, and...
4: Well?
5: Well, I don't think I was a party to it. I never really approved, but there was this other person, a Mr. Haverhill.
4: Mr. Weston Haverhill.
5: Yes, Evelyn had been seeing him for some time. I told her she was very wrong, that the least she could do would be tell her husband she was in love with someone else. But she felt so sorry for Arnold, said he was so dependent on her.
4: Yes?
5: Mr. Haverhill wanted to have it all out with Arnold, to be above board about the whole thing. But Evelyn couldn't face it, so I covered up for her.
4: What do you mean, covered up for her?
5: Well, Evelyn and Mr. Haverhill were going to spend the day together, something special, and I called Mr. Stanton's office and pretended I was Evelyn, said she was at my house playing bridge. Then when he got home, found she wasn't there, he called me to check up on her.
4: And you told him the same thing?
5: Yes, I told him she'd just left. What else could I do?
4: Must have been a terrible shock when he found her there in the bathroom.
5: Yes. Arnold couldn't stand it, poor man. He just had to be with her. You know?
4: Huh?
5: It makes sort of a perfect ending. He never would have been happy without her. He loved her so.

0: Next Wednesday at this same time, the Whistler will return with another strange tale. Featured in tonight's production were Elliot Lewis and B. Benaderet. This program is a featured production of the Columbia Broadcasting System and was directed by George W. Allen, with tonight's story by Robert Libet and Frank C. Burt.
1: From May of 1946, there's Broken Chain and Bill Forman starring as The Whistler. Well, that's all we have time for on this rendition of Yesteryear, but we invite you to join us again next week at this very same time for more of the best of the golden age of radio, right here on Yesteryear. Till then, I'm Craig Roberts. So long.

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3: News this hour from Town Hall. I'm Jason Walker. An appeals court ruling that a Trump administration policy illegally banned transgender troops from military service. Partial ruling upholds a 2025 ruling by U.S. District Judge Anna Reyes. Trump administration is tightening visa policies.
4: The Trump administration is scaling back visa processing operations across Africa as part of a broader effort to strengthen immigration enforcement and tighten screening standards. Under a new State Department plan, nearly 50 embassies and consulates that currently process visas will be consolidated into 20 regional hubs. Administration officials say the move will better focus resources, improve vetting, and help prevent visa overstays. The changes will also maintain services for American citizens overseas.
3: Florida is suing OpenAI. Now, the state is alleging deceptive practices and harm to state residents. More on the story now from correspondent Jennifer King.
5: The state of Florida has filed a lawsuit against the makers of ChatGPT, claiming the company deceived users and knowingly unleashed a dangerous product. Florida Attorney General James Uffmeyer.
6: We recently filed a monumental civil lawsuit against Sam Altman and ChatGPT for endangering our kids and deceiving parents into believing that this application is safe for use.
5: In April, Uffmeyer opened a criminal investigation into whether ChatGPT offered advice to the gunman who's charged with killing two people last year at Florida State University. I'm Jennifer King.
3: Well, search teams are now using excavation machinery to recover bodies following a massive explosion from a stored mining area in northeastern Myanmar. The death toll stands now at 43. More on these stories, townhall.com.
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3: Authorities in Hawaii have charged a 36-year-old man with the murder of three people. Here's John Scott with that story.
8: The Hawaii Police Department reports Jacob Daniel Baker has been jailed without bail and is scheduled to appear in court Monday. Police say Baker has been charged with counts of first and second degree murder. Authorities say Baker killed three men in their 60s and 70s. He was arrested after a search of Hawaii's Big Island. Residents of the island's rural Puna community say Baker had been living there in exchange for work, but recently had become threatening. John Scott reporting.
3: Federal judge has agreed to postpone a civil trial over the collapse of Baltimore's Francis Scott Key Bridge after a flurry of last-minute settlements resolved most of those claims. The judge had planned to hear attorneys' opening statements on Monday. Instead, he postponed the proceedings indefinitely to consider more arguments. Breaking news and analysis, townhall.com. He was a Hall of Famer and was considered one of the all-time greats in the history of professional football. Not just a great player, but also later a respected coach and most of all, a gentleman.
9: Raymond Berry, the wide receiver who became the favorite target for Baltimore quarterback Johnny Unitas and later coached the New England Patriots, has died. The Pro Football Hall of Fame says Berry died May 25th. He was 93. Berry was a 20th round draft pick out of SMU who became one of the league's greatest players. He played 13 seasons and caught a then record 631 passes. He played in six Pro Bowls and was inducted into the NFL Hall of Fame in 1973. Berry later coached the Patriots from 84 to 89. They were AFC champions in 1985, but lost to the Bears in the Super Bowl. I'm Mike Hempen.
3: And more on these stories at townhall.com.
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1: And welcome to the Monday, and welcome to June. It is go away in May? I don't think so. We had a heck of a May in the market, and now here we are, June 1st, and we're still alive, despite the old Farmer's Almanac. This is Bill Gunderson, Gunderson Capital Management, and I'm here with Barry Kite, our chartered financial analyst and certified financial planner. We begin a new week in the market with a moderate drop, and I can tell you why. It's pretty simple. You've got oil up 6% today, all right? And we know that there is an inverse relationship right now between oil prices, especially crude and Brent, and the market. And obviously that all stems from the flow of news coming out of Iran and Trump and his advisors. So I don't know the latest, but obviously there must be something a little bit discomfiting to the market today because oil's up 6% and the market is down a little bit. The all-important 10-year is at 4.49% as Kevin Warsh. I think he takes charge today. I think Jerome Powell, don't let the door hit you on the way out, Powell, takes charge. It's a billion-dollar door. Overpriced and over schedule and every over budget, right? And the men's room's like a billion-dollar gold-plated, you know, the Federal Reserve and all that. But anyway, we have a little bit of a downdraft in the market today. I have an earnings update for you in a bit. So welcome to today's Best Stocks Now show with professional money manager, 26 years behind the mic. Behind the trading desk, Bill Gunderson, and I'm here with Barry Kite, our chartered a CFA and a CFP. He's not a CPA. When are you going to get the CPA?
2: I never wanted that. They can keep somebody. You know, somebody can keep that one and handle the tax returns.
1: We'd have to get you new business cards too. Bigger business cards that won't fit in your wallet, well, or fit in your head. You would not be able to get through a door because your head would be so big. Let's take a look here. We are starting a new month in the market. And let me tell you, was May a good month in the market? Oh, May was a really good month in the market. It was a terrific month in the market. In fact, the stats on the tech rally that we've seen since we invaded Iran and the market was reeling, and I wrote the news or the article on this is one of the most compelling buys I've seen in a long, long time. In fact, probably one of the most compelling buys I've seen during my entire career. That was a while back, not that long ago. It was in the early part, the first week of May, or was it first week of April? No, it was first week of April.
2: First week, yeah, April 6th.
1: Okay, April 6th, which is a lucky day.
2: And the market's been on an 11, so I was heard this at the end of last week. So you wrote that article on April 6th. On a Monday is when it finally published. You actually wrote it over the weekend and probably on Friday. But
1: yes.
2: But, yeah, so if we're the market is on, I think it's 11 weeks in a row up. In that first week that it was up was the April 6th. It was a week
1: yes.
2: of April 6th.
1: And it's the best 2 months.
2: On 11-week tear since you wrote that.
1: That's right, and it's the best 2 month run since 2009. And in addition to that, Micron, which was my top pick, I picked one, and I picked Lilly as a backup as a second, 1A and 1B, as they do in the horse races. I picked Micron as my top pick. Last year it was Palantir. Palantir ended up being the best performing stock in the S&P 500 in 2025. Now in 2026, Micron's up, I think, 240% as of Friday. And, Barry, we're not even halfway through the year yet.
2: We've got 29 more days to go.
1: It might be time to sell half our Micron. I don't know. I take that a day at a time. Trump says that Iran really wants to make a deal. You notice how every other sentence by Trump's got the word deal in there somewhere. I mean, that is his middle name, Donald Trump. Donald Deal, deal maker in quotation marks, that seems to be his thing is making deals. He said that Monday, Iran really wants to make a deal. I used to watch Let's Make a Deal with Monty Clark. I would tell my mother I had a sore throat or a stomach ache. My estomago hurt, and I couldn't go to school. This was when I was like 12 or 13 years old, and my mom actually went to work. She was a working mom for much of her life, a lot of her life. And Billy would stay home and watch Let's Make a Deal and Password and all the great shows of yesteryear. The Price is Right.
2: Yeah.
1: And I love watching. They would dress up in goofy outfits and wave their sign, and Monty Hall would walk around and pick somebody. And you'd have door number one, door number two, door number three, and it was a fun show to watch. As peace talks between Washington and Tehran enter another month at an impasse, while he criticized political opponents and some Republicans over their commentary on the negotiations. Well, you got to believe that these are some pretty tricky negotiations. You got to believe that the leadership at the top in Iran is a very fluid situation, I would think. But Trump says it will be, I want a good deal for the USA. And then he knocks all the people that are criticizing him over the deal. He says, it will all work out in the end. It always does. Well, I find that to kind of be a truism in life. It looks a little bit ugly from time to time, and a little bit hectic from time to time, a little bit chaotic from time to time. But things seem to always work out if you're persistent. If you're dealing fairly and squarely, things seem to work out. Trump requested several changes to the latest proposal negotiated by U.S. envoys and Iranian officials. And I'm sure, you know, it's still the number one part of the deal is the enrichment of uranium, which cannot go on. And that seems to be the hubbub here today. I talked to a guy yesterday. He flies one of those great planes down at our Charleston airport.
2: Oh, the C-17.
1: Yes, big, he flies one of those. Can you imagine flying and parallel parking one of those babies?
2: So you'll like this, Bill. They had at the soccer, local professional soccer team, the Battery here. They did
1: the Battery.
2: It was military appreciation this weekend, and they did a C-17 flyover. So the reason why the C-17 was on my tongue is I was at the house, and me and the kids are shooting the basketball.

0: something. Dell Computer.
1: Look at it today.
0: Unbelievable.
1: Look at it
0: today. I know.
1: Today.
0: It's following through. It's up 32. It was up 32.8% on Friday. And I've mentioned how when I got into the business in the late 90s, Michael Dell was one of the rock stars. He didn't wear a leather coat like Jensen Huang. He didn't wear, the black, all black that Steve Jobs wore. But he did carry a BlackBerry phone. I do remember that. He was famous for his BlackBerry. And Dell was up 33%. Today it's ARM. ARM is a huge winner today.
1: Yeah.
0: Again, we have a big position in ARM.
1: I think they got a partnership.
0: The UK chip maker.
1: Yeah, they got a partnership.
0: Another partnership?
1: With NVIDIA. So I guess they're going to, NVIDIA are working on a chip, I believe, for personal computers. So.
0: Oh, yeah. That's true.
1: So
0: NVIDIA, look, the PC, which everybody thought was dead. Now NVIDIA chips, NVIDIA speed, and AI agents are coming to what we thought was just a flat industry, the PC industry. And look at what Dell is doing, and look at what ARM is doing again today, riding this wave along with NVIDIA, which is up almost 5% today. We'll be right back.
2: I'll be gone 500 miles when the day is done.
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1: This is Carol Platt-Lebo for townhall.com. California's progressives are eyeing other people's money. Again, the proposed Billionaire Tax Act would amend the state constitution to impose a one-time 5% tax on residents with a net worth above $1 billion. Supporters say it's just a one-time levy for worthy causes, but experience says one-time rarely means one-time, and the unintended consequences are real. The measure has yet to go before voters, but the threat alone has already pushed almost 40% of California's billionaire wealth out of the state. Gone, along with it, income taxes, sales taxes, property taxes, and the charitable giving those individuals once supported. Wealth is mobile. It goes where it's treated well, and it's not hard to see why. California should remember that before it drives even more of its tax base away.
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0: And welcome back here to the second quarter of today's Best Docs Now show. You know, as I go through this commentary by Bloomberg over the weekend, I want you to notice the word that is missing from all of this. Actually, there's three words missing from all of this. We'll mention that when I get done with this. This is from Bloomberg. 3 months into the Iran-Iran conflict, investors are showing little appetite for caution. Okay, they're throwing caution to the wind, I guess, is how that goes. I mean, the caution that was shown in early April, the fear quickly turned to greed and the market took off as two things converged, or actually two things diverged. You had earnings flying through the ceiling, right, expectations, and you had the forward P.E. ratio of the S&P 500 drop to under 20 for the first time in a long time, and that created what I saw at that time, a giant buying opportunity, which I did take advantage of at that time. Now, I'm not finding the buys today that I was back then. I have to be much more careful now with what I buy. But global stocks, corporate bonds, and other risk assets have continued to climb as optimism over a potential ceasefire, combined with relentless enthusiasm. Okay, there's another word that begins with E that they're leaving out. They're using enthusiasm for artificial intelligence-related investment, Bloomberg News reported on Sunday. The S&P notched its ninth consecutive weekly gain on Friday, matching its longest winning streak since 2023. That was the other time we put out a big, massive buy signal, and that was right as the Fed was starting to wind down with their interest rate hikes with behind-the-curve Jerome Powell at the helm, driving a very slippery path back then, and desperately trying to catch up because he was so far behind the curve. He did 475 basis point hikes in a row. That's how far behind they were. And, of course, the NASDAQ finally bottomed in January of 2023, and that was the last big rally we had, and that was another buy signal. I don't put out a lot of buy signals on the market. I've done four in the last several years. Treasury prices rose, oil prices retreated sharply during May as traders increasingly bet that tensions in the Middle East could eventually ease. Well, you know what? I mean, that's not really like rocket science to figure out that we're going to eventually win the war in Iran. I know it's been sticky and problematic for sure, but I think we have the military and the C7s, right, to win that war eventually. Markets remain focused on negotiations between Washington and Tehran, though reports over the weekend suggested talks remain fluid. Well, yeah, you can say that again, and no final agreement has been reached. Some strategists say that much of the positive outcome is already reflected in asset price. Well, they go on and on and on and on and on about geopolitical risks remaining. They don't mention one time the elephant in the room. The word elephant starts with E, and so do earnings. The earnings expectations have exploded. Next year, 2026, we were at $330 a share like 3 or 4 months ago, and now we're at $383, somewhere in there. They've gone up by $53 per share. That's huge.
1: And a lot of that increase was two companies, Nvidia and Micron. Thankfully, two names we're concentrated in.
0: Well, Bloomberg goes on to say, still the dominant force. There's another. They don't mention earnings in the market. No. Yes, artificial intelligence. Yes, but it leads to all roads in the market lead to earnings in my book. Semiconductor stocks have posted extraordinary gains. Well, we own Broadcom. We own Taiwan Semiconductor, Nvidia, Micron, SanDisk, SK Hynix, Samsung, and ASM Lithography. Seagate's a semi. It's more of a disk drive company, memory company. And we also own Marvell Technology, which is fiber optic chips. While shares of Micron, SK Hynix, and Samsung have surged as demand for advanced memory chips accelerates. Well, they're always going to question whether the pace of the rally is sustainable. But, you know, that's, for that, you look at the five target prices that I have on these stocks to see how high they can go if they're able to meet those earnings estimates, which are astronomical. The earnings for these memory companies in 2027 is just absolutely astronomical. I've never seen anything like it since I've been in the industry for the last 26 years. Now, let's just do a little update on the earnings picture. And I will be sending the newsletter out later today. We're going through the very last, what would you call it, Barry? We're putting it through all of the compliance.
1: Yeah,
0: That's the word.
1: Yeah, and rigor, and then, you know, in some of the formatting and things. So, yeah, it's
0: the little supplement. New and improved.
1: I kind of like the little supplement.
0: I do too.
1: That he had. It's kind of neat. But anyway,
0: especially
1: should hopefully make your life
0: Gunderson.
1: Easier.
0: Yeah. Yes, intelligence report. Gunderson Intelligence, what some would say is an oxymoron, but
1: the
0: GI,
1: right?
0: We've been doing okay this year. So for Q1 2026, which is now in the books, 97% of the companies have reported actual results. 85%. I don't know why the analysts can't figure that out. Raise their estimates a little bit. Every quarter, it's like 85% of the companies report a positive EPS surprise. So if I'm an analyst, I'm going to, you know, add a little bit for, you know, the company is always going to sandbag and try to tamp down expectations. The earnings growth for the S&P 500 companies for this quarter, which is now 97% in the books, is 28.6. This is the highest earnings growth reported by the index since Q4 of 2021, and that was coming out of COVID. So you were comparing back then Q4 2021 with pretty much the full impact of COVID versus Q4 of 2020, and that was 32%. Okay, we're not going to quite make 32%, but 28.6 is smoking hot, smoking hot. And also consider that, at the beginning of the year, this quarter was expected to be 12.7% higher. And instead, it's 28.6% higher. And the revenue growth, 11.8 year over year. And the profit margin for Q1 is 14.8%. Take that, Walmart. Take that, McDonald's. Take that, Target. If 14.8 is the actual net profit margin for the quarter, it will mark the highest net profit margin reported by the index since FactSet Research began tracking this metric in 2009. Why did Bloomberg leave all out that and instead use the word enthusiasm? No, it's a lot more than enthusiasm. It's real numbers. We'll be right back.
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8: With SRN News, I'm Jason Walker. An appeals court has ruled Trump administration policy illegally banned, quote, transgender troops from serving in the armed forces. That ruling partially upholds a ruling by U.S. District Judge Ana Reyes in Washington. It concluded that President Trump's executive order to exclude transgender troops likely violated their constitutional rights. President Trump says Israel and Hezbollah agreeing to dial back fighting after he spoke with both Israeli Prime Minister Benjamin Netanyahu. He also communicated with the Lebanon militant group through a number of mediators. Florida filing a lawsuit against OpenAI and CEO Sam Altman, claiming the company knowingly released and marketed ChatGPT to the public. SRN News.
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0: And welcome back here to the second half of today's Best Stocks Now show. The other part of this earnings thing equation is obviously the V, which is valuation. Okay, if the market was trading at 57 times earnings right now, that would give me a lot of heartburn. But it's not. And, you know, I hear these, they try to make these comparisons with the dot-com bubble of 2000, which I witnessed, was there. And there you had very little in the way of E earnings, and here you have a lot in the way of E. And when you take the current price of the S&P 500 and divide it by the next 12 months of earnings, that's called the forward P-E ratio, which I give more heed to than the P-E ratio, because the P-E ratio looks backwards, and the forward P-E ratio looks forwards. We're at 21.2x right now this week, from 21.1 last week. We got as high as 23. 23 seems to be the top. It was the top back in 2001 or 2021, and it was the top here recently about to 9 months ago, right?
1: Yeah, right about you wrote it. We were warning about that 23 number. We talk about it. You talk about it a lot, but that's it's an important number. And that last time I think was around end of October, early November of 2025. And then of course since then, we've had a lot of earnings growth, which is kind of the market. Even though the market's gone higher than it was then, we've got better earnings and you got a better valuation.
0: It's caught up.
1: Which was part of your thesis, the primary thesis for your April 6th article to begin with.
0: Yes, 100%, because the forward PE went down to 19.9 because the market went down and the earnings went up. Okay, that's the best of all worlds if you're looking for an entry point. And that did create a fabulous entry point in the market at that time. Now, this year's going to be a huge year for IPOs. And there is some fear. All that money that goes into IPOs does take a lot of capital. And the thought is, well, all of this capital going into IPOs may hurt the overall market. But you've got Goldman Sachs saying today that they don't think that that will be the case. That it won't take a lot of oxygen out of the market. You're going to get Anthropic this year. We're going to get OpenAI this year. We're going to get SpaceX here
1: pretty
0: real
1: soon. I guess SpaceX will probably looks like it's going to be the first one.
0: Yes, and I put a chart actually of Anthropic into it'll be in the newsletter next week. Anthropic is going to give the Mythos access to the EU cybersecurity agency. That's kind of their crown jewel at Anthropic. Is their cybersecurity, which can find and prevent exploitation and vulnerabilities in IT systems. So that's kind of a big thing. I was just looking at a chart. Yes, they do track the price. You can look at a chart of a private company on some of these big ones because they do it by the rounds of funding. And if you look at July, I don't know, it was down around $25 a share. Now it's at $589.
1: Yeah, they keep having up rounds, which is the way, the direction you want.
0: Yes, and by the time it gets to the little guy on an IPO, it's just my opinion, watching this over the years, that you're paying through the nose at that point, and you're the ATM machine. You're the liquidity for all these people that are in at $25 a share. You're going to pay $589 if it went public day, somewhere in that range, $589. To me, if you do a price-to-sales ratio on that, it's absolutely astronomical. And even worse yet is SpaceX.
1: Because what did we say, 1,000? Didn't we say 1,000 times revenue for
0: At least Anthropic has revenue. The only revenue that SpaceX has is coming from their
1: Starlink.
0: Yeah. Everything else is pie in the sky pipe dream that we can launch data centers into space. Okay, what else do we have? We got a lot here today. How about this Swiss referendum where they're going to limit how many people can live in Switzerland? they're going to have that will completely reshape. Citizens will decide on whether the cap. What will they do? Arrest you if you have a kid? Will they come and arrest you? They're going to cap the country's population at 10 million. Heck, there's more in some of our cities. Doesn't Switzerland have all the Alps and everything and lots of open land? I don't know. Due to concerns about overcrowding and rising anti-immigration sentiment across Europe, it's a big deal. Since Switzerland already has over 9.1 million, meaning current immigration would need to be halved in the coming decades. What about having new kids? I don't know what they're going to do about that. What the penalty will be with that, how much prison time you get.
1: It's like the old China one-child policy almost, even worse. Yeah.
0: It didn't help their economy.
1: No,
0: it at all.
1: Did not.
0: It was a disaster. Dell launches a touchscreen XP 313 starting at $699 to rival Apple. So now Dell steps into Apple's backyard big time. And secondly, NVIDIA debuts the RTX Spark AI superchip for Windows laptops. You get this? I was there during the PC revolution. My first PC was I bought it in San Diego. There was a company in Del Mar that was the hottest thing going for a while. They put up a circus tent to make those PCs.
1: Oh, you told me what it was called. Yeah, you told me.
0: I'll think of it in a minute. Yeah. He actually went to our church and was quite a guy, man. K-Pro.
1: K-Pro.
0: David K.
1: Right. Yeah. Yeah,
0: and he had a son named Alan Kay, and David Kay made a fortune with K-Pro, and I had one of the early ones. I wish I would have kept it. I don't know what I did with it. Probably gave it away at a garage sale or something.
1: Yeah, that thing but it would had be worth a, something at this point.
0: Yeah, it had a spreadsheet with 20 columns and 20 rows. It was a VisiCalc. And it the screen was two colors, amber and whatever that dark gray is. Now I've seen the whole revolution of PC. Dell, Michael Dell was there, IBM was there, Hewlett Packard was there, Apple was there, Novell was there, linking all of these PCs together. Cisco was there. And then along came others. The storage companies were there, Western Digital, Seagate, and obviously they're still relevant today. And Intel drove the business. You've got mail. That was all Intel. And, of course, the PC revolution took place. And then along came the phone, the iPhone, which began with all your music. I can't even remember what it was now, an I something.
1: Was it the iPod?
0: Had your music. Prior to that, it had your music on it, and then pretty soon it had your camera, and then pretty soon it had this, and then it became your everything, kind of like Michael Dell's BlackBerry back then. But this is sparking the market today, and that's why you're seeing huge, huge gains today in, let me see my list, in ARM, Dell, Micron. Nibius is having
1: a really good day, too, yeah.
0: We have an article, a brand new article, like
1: Thursday.
0: 2 or 3 days old.
1: Yeah.
0: And NVIDIA is up having a big day. Arista Networks, SanDisk, CoreWeave is up 7.4. NVIDIA debuts a PC chip for the era of personal AI agents featuring one petaflop. Okay. This is a new one in my vocabulary.
1: What's
0: a petaflop?
1: I don't know. It doesn't sound good.
0: It sounds like something they would do at the Olympic.
1: No,
0: he did a petaflop and got a 2 of AI performance. You're going to get one petaflop of AI. How much do 2 cost? Full stack NVIDIA AI and graphics tech. Isn't it amazing how NVIDIA emerged
1: from a
0: graphics really the
1: card.
0: Gaming?
1: Yeah, they were a
0: from
1: graphics
0: Electric
1: card company.
0: Arts,
1: yeah.
0: You know, Electronic Arts and Take-Two Interactive and all this and that. And, you know, what's the one about Grand Theft Auto?
1: Oh, yeah, I think that's
0: basketball. By the way, this Wednesday, the Knicks will be playing the 7'5" guy from San Antonio. the cheapest seat in the house is $4,000. Ringside seats are going for $150,000. I'll see you in the front row on Wednesday, right? From my couch at home. We'll be right back.

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0: And welcome back here to the final segment of today's Best Stocks Now show, where really the big news of the day, besides oil up 6%, which is being overshadowed in the market at least by this news of NVIDIA entering into the PC market, the beneficiaries. Well, the losers right now are Apple, because Dell's entering into Apple's turf with a cheaper computer and more powerful. Apple is down today. AMD's also a slight loser in all of this because these NVIDIA chips for PC, that's a deal, Barry. That's a huge deal.
1: Yeah, and that will step on the toes of, sure. of somebody like AMD. Maybe
0: the cousins won't be talking at Thanksgiving yeah. this week. I don't know, or this November. Now, on the other hand, the winners, ARM. ARM is up 53%. We're up 2.1% today overall. ARM is up 14.7% or $53 a share right now. Dell, after a 32% move on Friday, is up another 9.4%. There's a couple possible value buys that are in play here. Adobe is going to remaster their entire suite driven by the NVIDIA chip. Adobe is cheap, and it's rallying today. It's definitely worth a look. And I'll tell you another one. If you want a low PE one to look at that's rallying today, who's another big PC maker? If you look at the PCs you've owned over the years, I've owned plenty of Hewlett-Packards yeah. and Hewlett-Packard.
1: What's Lenovo looking like?
0: I don't know. Lenovo is a
1: South Korean, a huge pop a couple of weeks ago.
0: Yeah. It may be moving today, but I'd like the chart of Hewlett-Packard right now, HPU, which is a very, very low PE stock, behind the times, behind the curve, more than Jerome Powell over there at Hewlett-Packard. But it's also a beneficiary. Nibius is up 17.2 today after our article last week, and CoreWeave. CRWV is up 14.7% today. So all of those stocks, big beneficiaries. We're also seeing some action in the oil and gas patch today, obviously, with oil up 6%. You've got Halliburton's up 2.3%. We have a new article out on Halliburton. We said, let's do a non-tech stock for a change. And we did Halliburton. Devon's up 5.4%. Where is ARM now? ARM's got to be... Our second biggest position became Dell on Friday. One is NVIDIA, I want to say. Where's ARM right now? We only own that in one portfolio, though.
1: Right now we've got, ARM is our third biggest holding.
0: There you go.
1: Dell has rocketed to the top over the last, if you can imagine.
0: And what's number two now? NVIDIA?
1: AMD. AMD is actually
0: okay.
1: number two.
0: And then NVIDIA must be number four.
1: Yeah, now we got Micron. Taiwan Semi,
0: Micron,
1: and then NVIDIA.
0: Okay, no more. Don't give them any more, or they'll go do it themselves. All these do-it-yourselfers are rushing to Schwab right now to run these trades. They listen to Gunderson, steal his ideas, invest in them, and then write me thank you letters. Okay, it's cool. If I can make some money for the regular guys out there doing like me, a work stiff every day, 10 hours a day. God bless them. Now, let's do, we got just a few more minutes. NVIDIA's push into the PCs lifts ARMs, pressures Qualcomm, Intel, AMD. It's lifting Lenovo. Now, Lenovo's got a weird symbol, so look this up. LNVGY, meaning that it's foreign. I think Lenovo is Japanese, I think. It's either Japanese.
1: Yeah, I believe it is. Yeah, I think it is.
0: Not Korean.
1: Yeah.
0: And Microsoft is getting a lift too today from all of this activity. Now here's your boring news of the day. I don't understand this, but it is what it is. I can't argue with Warren Buffett's performance over the years. He's buying a home builder. With all this going on in AI, he's buying an $8.5 billion housing bet on Taylor Morrison, TMHC. And I'm just looking at the track record of the stock. It certainly doesn't meet our criteria. Is different from Warren Buffett's. What can I say? The 10-year performance on Taylor Morrison, 14.6, which is about half of the S&P 500. Over the last 12 months, it's up 4.4. 28.8 for the S&P. Why is it up only 4.4? Interest rates are too high. Who can buy a new, who's going to sell their home with a 3% mortgage and buy a new home with a 7% mortgage? That just doesn't make much sense. But I guess, obviously, they like value. And I did a valuation, a five-year valuation on Taylor Morrison. I couldn't find the value in it. But suffice it to say, that's his newest buy. And then we'll end with a non-tech stock beside here, the home builder. Wegovy is catching up, is slowly catching up with Lilly. And if you compare the P.E. ratio on the two stocks, Lilly and NVO, which are both miracle drugs, I can't put it any other way. They're miracle drugs. I wish more people would discover them, find out how easy it is to finally lose weight without huffing and puffing around the track, wearing the sweatpants, pumping iron, whatever you do, starving yourself. I've seen too many success stories, and, you know, you can talk about the side effects all you want, but these drugs have been around for a long time. Mounjaro's been around for a long time, and Ozempic has been around a long time as diabetes drugs. So I don't see all the scare that I've heard about people. I think it mostly is planted by the people that own gymnasiums, Gold's Gym and Planet Fitness, and the people that sell diet food and stuff like this. It's a total disruptor, these two pills. Zepbound, which are now pills, by the way, and Novo Nordisk. We own them both. We like disruptors. We don't like the disrupted. Okay, from now on, our, the newsletter, we've got a plan in place to get it out every Friday evening. So you can have it all weekend or early Saturday, depending on the action in the market on Friday. And I've got help behind me. The whole goal is to give Bill Gunderson Saturday off.
1: Give him his weekend back.
0: Man, I'll tell you what, I can play with my trains, I can go fishing. I can go for walks, just all kinds of opportunities that open up to me. So I'm all for the plan, and I'm on board. So one more day, we're doing it today. It's been triple filtered by now. You know how the real premium water is triple filtered? The newsletter will have been triple filtered by the time it goes out, and that will be the format going forward, and it's going to come out Friday evening or early Saturday morning going forward. This is Bill Gunderson. 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
4: Palo Alto, San Francisco.
5: News this hour from Town Hall. I'm Jason Walker. It is shaping now to be a king-size battle. Florida Attorney General James Uthmeyer says that state is filing a first-in-the-nation suit against OpenAI, alleging deceptive practices and harm to residents from ChatGPT.
6: We're here to announce that we recently filed a monumental lawsuit against Sam Altman and ChatGPT for endangering our kids and deceiving parents into believing that this application is safe for use. It's clearly not. People are getting hurt, parents are getting deceived, and they need to pay for it.
5: Artificial intelligence company Anthropic moving toward going public on Wall Street. It is the latest chapter in its rise from a little-known research lab to one of the leading AI companies. Anthropic, currently valued at $965 billion. NVIDIA has unveiled powerful new chips to bring advanced artificial intelligence to Windows laptops and desktops. These super chips will be powering new personal computer models from a number of brands. Britain's economy is under pressure, and some leaders there are quickly pointing the finger at Brexit and voters, but critics say that misses the bigger picture.
7: Conservative analysts note the UK's economic growth since 2017 has roughly matched or exceeded parts of Europe, with Germany lagging behind. They argue stagnation across the region stems from high regulation, costly energy policies, and heavy spending, not Brexit alone, and say recovery may hinge on lower taxes and pro-growth reforms. Ken Lorman reporting.
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13: Benefit from high oil prices. Here is the Ukrainian president, Volodymyr Zelensky.
14: Russia has already imposed bans on exports of aviation fuel and gasoline from their territory and is also considering a ban on diesel exports. For a country that until very recently was called a gas station, losing even this is a major event.
13: Zelensky was speaking via a translator as data compiled by Bloomberg shows that there were at least 30 strikes on Russian oil assets in May. That's the highest monthly total since Russia's full-scale invasion began more than 4 years ago.
15: UniCredit has secured commitments to take its stake in Commerzbank well above 30%, escalating its attempt to acquire the bank. Bloomberg understands shareholders have tendered enough stock into UniCredit's bid to increase the bank's direct stake from 26.8% to well above 30%. Crossing the 30% threshold marks a significant milestone for UniCredit's CEO, Andrea Orcel, and would give him serious influence over the bank. The German government, which owns more than 12%, in the lender, is vehemently opposed to any deal.
13: In other corporate news, Alphabet is putting together one of the largest equity deals of all time to fund its new AI spending plans. Google's parent company plans to raise $80 billion through selling shares both to the market but also to Berkshire Hathaway. Bloomberg Intelligence's Mandeep Singh says the economics of the AI business have pushed Google to raise more money.
16: Unlike a Microsoft or a Meta that have to buy those chips from NVIDIA and pay those, you know, 75% gross margins, Alphabet is all using its own chips. And even Anthropic has trained its model and uses TPUs even for inferencing. So from that perspective, Alphabet is a competitor to an OpenAI and Anthropic. It is also a competitor to NVIDIA on the chip side.
17: Singh adds that the money will go towards paying TSMC for chips and building data centers. The price for parts of the XP offering is expected to be set after the New York market closes today.
15: Anthropic has filed plans for an IPO, pulling ahead of OpenAI in the race to go public. The AI startup announced in a blog post it had applied to the US regulator, but had not yet set a share price. Union Square Advisors President Ted Smith says the AI companies see the advantage of going to market now.
18: I think they're all influencing each other. I think we have a moment in time right now where the general belief is that both institutional and retail investors are excited about these types of stories, despite significant losses by these companies. Obviously, it appears that SpaceX is going to get out more quickly than the other two over the course of the next couple of weeks. But the relative timing between OpenAI and Anthropic is yet to be determined.
15: Ted Smith adds that the risk for OpenAI and Anthropic is that the first to tap the U.S. stock market might set the tone for the later entrant. Others are warning that the enthusiasm for AI themes can't continue indefinitely and that time is of the essence for the two IPO candidates.
17: Yeah, a bit of a crack in terms of the AI trade just this morning, wasn't there? Okay, well, to a court case now. Short seller Andrew Left has been found guilty of securities fraud. That story now from Bloomberg's Charlie Pellett.
19: Left is the founder of Citron Research. He was found guilty of securities fraud by a Los Angeles federal jury after a landmark trial that scrutinized his use of social media to move the price of stocks. He was convicted on 13 of the 17 counts and faces more than two decades behind bars at an August 31st sentencing hearing. He was accused of using explosive tweets about dozens of companies to illegally influence their shares and make a quick profit. In New York, Charlie Pellett, Bloomberg Radio.
17: Now, in terms of UK taxes, new research by the think tank Tax Policy Associates says that the number of taxes in the UK has doubled in three decades and will soon hit 90, the highest since the 1830s. Bloomberg's Ewan Potts has more.
20: According to the well-known saying, the art of taxation consists of plucking the goose to obtain the largest possible number of feathers with the smallest possible amount of hissing. Research from Tax Policy Associates has found the number of taxes in the UK has ballooned since the 1990s, rising from fewer than 50 to almost 90. The founder of the think tank, Dan Needle, says that the baffling array of taxes is now approaching levels last seen in the mid-19th century when Britain was fighting the Napoleonic Wars. He told Bloomberg a few of the taxes are environmental levies and the like, but most of them aren't that. He says there are a way to raise additional taxes with as little hissing from the goose as possible. In London, I'm Ewan Potts, Bloomberg Radio.
17: Oh, yes, taxes, plucking the goose, lovely. Right, let's think about the markets then, shall we, this morning. So, European stocks right now are up by 0.9%. So, we seem to be taking the lead from Wall Street, which again closed at record highs yesterday, rather than some of the sort of more mute trade that we saw in Asia. Certainly, the KOSPI was a little bit muted this morning. In terms of gainers, it is those few European tech names, Prosus and ST and Microelectronics. Abivax, the French biotech company, seeing a massive slump. I think the biggest in about 10 years, down by as much as 31% this morning after the results of one of their drug trials. Looking at the bond markets, so across Europe, you've got yields really coming down. Italian BTPs are plunging 7.5 basis points, 5 basis points lower for German yields at 2.95. So big rally for European sovereign bonds. The dollar is weaker at 1% and oil prices, Brent crude now, down by 1.5%, $93.50. That's relevant to our next story, Tiwa.
15: Thank you, Caroline. Moving on to our top story now this morning. President Trump says he believes a memorandum of understanding with Iran to reopen the Strait of Hormuz could be reached within the next week. That's according to comments made in a telephone interview with ABC News. This is as Iran's semi-official Mehr news agency says, quote, the final text from Iran is still under discussion in Tehran and no response has been sent yet. Well, joining us now with more on this developing situation is Bloomberg opinion columnist Mark Champion. Mark, thank you for joining us. We're getting this trickle of information. Some of it does seem conflicting, including that call between Trump and Netanyahu. Do you think that it's now Israel's offensive in Lebanon that is actually the key obstacle to efforts to an Iran peace deal?
1: Well, I think there's, you know, this is the third time when it has looked as though there would be a deal between the U.S. and Iran of some sort, whether a ceasefire or a kind of longer deal, in which Israel has properly attacked in Beirut. And the Iranians have made clear that that's a red line for them. So I think we can say, you know, with some confidence that this is an example of you know, Israel trying to, you know, make sure the war continues, which is something that they see as being in their interests. You know, whether they will succeed in the past, you know, Trump has managed to get them to sort of pull back and reduce their offensive in Lebanon to levels that the Iranians are willing to accept. But you have to acknowledge that on the other side, the Iranians also are kind of increasingly confident about their sort of willingness to continue, their ability to continue. They see themselves as having survived, which is their first, you know, that's a big thing for them. And then after that, it's now about getting terms that will kind of benefit them and allow them to survive the peace afterwards, which is actually much more dangerous to them. And it's one reason why you see is the Revolutionary Guard and hardliners who have actually been pushing a narrative in some of the Iranian domestic media saying we shouldn't be making any kind of deal with the U.S.
17: Yeah, I think that's very interesting, isn't it? What Iran is saying about the conflict and the offensive in Lebanon and whether in the end, weirdly, Tehran could emerge in some senses, maybe strengthened. In terms of the investor perspective on this, many investors seem to believe that actually it's rising bond yields and higher oil prices, a kind of commodity super squeeze, that is going to pressure President Trump to actually end the war with Iran, that is going to be the mechanism somehow for peace.
1: I think they're right, and I think President Trump already wants the war to end. But this is a three-entity decision. So it's, you know, the United States certainly very important, the driver, and then there is Israel, and then there are the Iranians. So you have to kind of move those pieces into place before you actually get some kind of deal. It's not just up to him. So that makes it sort of rather more complicated. But, you know, he said, just sit back and relax. It's all going to be fine. And markets seem, you know, inclined to just take that advice. Every time that, you know, this sort of thing happens where, you know, President Trump says we're about to get a deal and then it sort of falls apart and the price, you know, price of oil goes up, it goes down. But in general, the path of the oil price suggests that markets think ultimately there's only one way this ends. It's a deal.
15: Okay, well, yeah, to be seen how much longer perhaps markets can continue to follow the president's advice. Thank you for joining us, Mark. It's Mark Champion, Bloomberg opinion columnist.
17: Okay, let's go from the US to here in the UK. The government published thousands of private communications related to Peter Mandelson's appointment and tenure as the UK's ambassador to the United States, which ended, of course, in disgrace. Joining us now is Bloomberg opinion columnist Rosa Prince to discuss this. Rosa, good to speak to you. So the documents about Mandelson were released after he was sacked over Bloomberg's revelations about his ties to the paedophile financier Jeffrey Epstein. Absolutely enormous. Enormous amount of documents. What did they show in summary?
21: Well, an awful lot. As you say, thousands of documents containing Peter Mandelson's interactions with government ministers, government advisers and officials. There is lots that they don't show. There's lots of redactions over government policy. So what you've ended up with are actually quite a lot of cringeworthy exchanges between Mandelson and members of the government in which, for example, they are quite critical of Keir Starmer's leadership. One of the main lines coming out of this is the current welfare secretary, Pat McFadden, who said that Labour MPs were effectively stopping the government from

0: to get to the bottom of how on earth Mandelson was appointed in the first place, given the many red flags, not just about his relationship with Epstein, but also his links to foreign governments and so on. And we didn't really get that, I felt. There was no kind of smoking gun document explaining that.
1: Yeah, well, we didn't get that, but what we did see perhaps is a lot of commentary on Keir Starmer's leadership. And meanwhile, the competition for the special election in Makerfield is hotting up. Mayor Andy Burnham needs to win. What does it tell us about Keir Starmer as a leader?
0: Yeah, well, it shows us that long before the current crisis, members of Keir Starmer's government were unhappy about his leadership. They felt, in Peter Mandelson's words, that he lacked verve, that they were kind of just almost bumbling along, stuck in a situation where they couldn't really carry out effective government, but with no real means of finding a way out of the impasse. So I think the argument for those who want to replace him, like Wes Streeting, like Andy Burnham, is reinforced really with these documents because it does show a government which is not really delivering.
2: Yeah, absolutely. And that is going to be very interesting, isn't it, when it comes to that special election, the by-election in Makerfield, as you say. Rosa, thank you so much for being with us. That is Bloomberg opinion columnist Rosa Prince. You can read Rosa's latest briefing on what she calls the very ugly place that Britain is in terms of all of the different parties who are competing in that by-election just for one single seat in Parliament in Westminster. It's on the Bloomberg terminal and on the website. This is Bloomberg.
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5: 0.9%. So you see some of the big gainers being in that tech AI space, Prosus and ST Microelectronics. Abivax, though, the French biotech company, seeing their shares absolutely plunge after a disappointing clinical trial, set of results from that clinical trial for bowel disease drug. In terms of stock futures then for the US market open, it's the NASDAQ that is down this morning. You also had something of a pause in the AI rally in Asia. The KOSPI closed barely up 0.1%. Also, government bonds in Europe really bid. German yields down 5.5 basis points. We will get the euro area inflation figure out at 10 a.m. UK time, expectation 3.2% for May. So inflation expected to heat up in Europe. Brent crude futures, meanwhile, though, are down 1.9% now, trading at $93.16. Those are the markets. Let's get a look at what is happening around the world. Here's Tiwa Adebayo with more in London. Good morning.
6: Thank you, Caroline. Iran's lead negotiator with the US, Mohammad Bagher Ghalibaf, says Tehran will stop talks if Israel continues its aggression in Lebanon. That's after President Trump said Israel and Hezbollah had agreed to halt talks following a conversation with the Israeli Prime Minister. Benjamin Netanyahu offered a different account, saying that Israel would hold off striking Beirut if Hezbollah stopped its attacks, but that military operations in southern Lebanon would continue. Denmark's Prime Minister Mette Frederiksen has secured a third term in office after a breakthrough in record-long coalition talks. Frederiksen says her Social Democrats will form a minority government alongside the Green Left, Social Liberals and the Moderates. And Londoners are set for significant travel disruption today as some tube drivers strike in a dispute over working hours. The walkout by workers from the RMT union will disrupt travel on many underground lines all day today and on Thursday. Those are some of our global news headlines.
5: Tiwa, thank you so much for that. Now, let's get to one of our key interviews then today. The economist and author Dambisa Moyo says that there's still much uncertainty about how artificial intelligence is actually going to change the workforce. Moyo, who's also a member of the House of Lords, has been speaking to Bloomberg's Romain Bostic about the advancement of the technology and how it may lead to fewer jobs in the future.
7: What we do know from historical, the arc of history and historical analysis is that technology advancements do tend to come with some job diminution. So think about agriculture at 1900, last century. At the turn of the century, we had about 40 to 50% of the population working in agriculture. Today, it's less than 3% in the United States. And we know what happened. People moved out of agriculture into manufacturing and then into the service sector. So today, we have sort of almost 85% of people working in services. So we do expect job diminution for sure. But I will also say that I think there's a narrative going on right now, quite a dangerous one, that a lot of the job upgrades that we're seeing, particularly from technology companies, is largely or all because of AI. And I don't think that we're yet seeing a lot of those AI effects quite yet on the jobless side.
8: So with regards to some of the job cuts or some of the attrition that we're seeing from those companies, you think, at least for right now, that's a little disconnected from the AI story?
7: I do think so, because I think it's a very seductive story. I think that the danger that some leaders, business leaders, use AI as a sort of scapegoat. I think that there clearly are some benefits. I mean, the businesses that I'm involved with, we are looking at what the impact of AI could be and how effective it would be at scaling some of the potential benefits of it. But I think it's early innings, and we don't even know which models are going to win. win? Is it going to be a multipolar world of AI LLMs, or is it going to be much more winner-take-all? It's still too early to say. So I think the benefits of business processes, process efficiencies, which have nothing to necessarily do directly to do with AI, are still being felt.
8: With regards to the potential impact, I think history obviously says that over time, this will probably end up being a net benefit with regards to job creation, economic growth. But the concern right now is a transition period. And there's been a lot of data about new entrants into the job market, college grads, particularly here in the United States, and their hiring rate significantly below what it was just a couple of years ago, 10-15%, particularly in some of those more AI-sensitive industries. Is that indicative of the idea that companies are looking at the potential productivity enhancements and saying we just don't need as many people?
7: Well, again, we don't know with certainty as now. I mean, but it would be dishonest to say no one is assessing the sort of need for the new type of a worker. I think many business leaders, I think Jamie Dimon has come out and said, you know, the type of worker that we're going to be seeing or employing will probably not be the manner in which we hired just 5 years ago. So I think there is a shift occurring there. I will say that there are some differences with this technological super cycle. For instance, in the past, technological breaks, we weren't seeing a challenge to the monopoly of human intelligence. AI is a challenge to human intelligence. And so, again, a lot of the routinized work that was not replaced in past technological revolutions will be replaced on this occasion. But, Jevons' paradox says, you know, actually, the more technology advances and reduces costs, the more you actually want more workers or more inputs. And I think we're seeing some of that already, where it's the type of worker for which there'll be greater demand. And so I don't think we should yet be despondent. And maybe the last thing I would just say is that it is true that in past technological innovations in the Industrial Revolution, or even more recently with the Internet Revolution, there was always a new sector to absorb the sort of displaced worker. So in agriculture, people went into manufacturing. From manufacturing, they went into services. There are questions for sure about what big sector could absorb the workforce. And I think we are, as you say, much more focused on the transition than the end point.
8: I don't want to keep harping on this, but I am concerned also about this idea that you have a certain generation of people that have gone through several sort of transformations already with regards to their role in the economy. So some of the anxiety isn't just about what AI is going to do. It's about the jobless recovery we had here in the United States coming out of the global financial crisis. Or you look overseas at India that had, 6-8% GDP growth, yet unemployment growth was a fraction of that. So you have this whole generation of people that already feel burned by whatever the last cycle was, and now we're heading into this new cycle that everyone's saying, hey, it's going to be great for us at some point. So how do you sort of, I guess, assess that gap and how long that gap can persist?
7: Look, I think that the role of public policy here becomes incredibly important, because there should not be in anybody's mind a notion that that will always be in a status quo. One thing that we do know with certainty is that change is coming, and change is coming much more rapidly than it has in the past. I think there are more fundamental questions that come out of the current AI supercycle. What is the role of government? How should we be thinking about taxation in a world that's much more concentrated on a handful of winners? How do we think about the jobless underclass, or thinking about whether it's expanded welfare or universal credit? These are all debates that are being had, and they are being had and need to be had much more rapidly than before. And one message that I think public policy and business leaders need to continue to reinforce is that we are in a period of change, but the difference from prior periods of change is that it's happening much more quickly, and that we are going to have to think about the sort of backstop and flexibility of the economic system in a world of this rapid change.
5: Okay, so rapid change. That was the economist Dambisa Moyo there, speaking to Bloomberg's Romain Bostic. Coming up next, we'll look at the markets and bring you some of our top stories today.
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11: 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Impacted business, impacted trade, impacted investment. And I'm quite clear about this. I think we should rejoin the European Union.
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5: 9:31 a.m. here in London. 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
6: And I'm Tiwa Adebayo. 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
5: Let's start by looking at the markets as we see bunts rising this morning in terms of the bond markets. That's true across the curve, but it's also true really across geographies. Italy, Spain, even the UK seeing something similar. It follows what we saw in Treasury markets yesterday. So German bund yields down by 5 basis points at 2.95. You've also got a slight repricing in terms of the ECB expectation, 60 basis points by year end of rate hikes. Looking elsewhere, oil markets, Brent crude down 1.6%, $93.48. And for stock markets, US stock 600 up by 0.7%. Those are the markets.
6: Now to our top stories. There is growing confusion this morning over US efforts to get peace talks with Iran back on track. Iran's lead negotiator with the US, Mohammad Bagher Ghalibaf, says Tehran will stop negotiations if Israel continues its aggression in Lebanon. That's after President Trump said Israel and Hezbollah had agreed to halt attacks following a conversation with Israeli Prime Minister Benjamin Netanyahu. Netanyahu offered a different account, saying that Israel would hold off striking Beirut if Hezbollah stopped its attacks, but that military operations in southern Lebanon would continue. Paul Wallace is our managing editor for economics and government coverage in the Middle East.
12: In all likelihood, we're still going to have a very messy situation on the ground in Lebanon, and it's quite difficult to see there actually being a cessation of hostilities between Hezbollah and Israel.
6: Paul Wallace was speaking as Washington and Tehran have spent weeks trading messages on a draft deal that could see the two sides extend their ceasefire and Iran reopen the Strait of Hormuz.
5: Now, the European Union is considering giving member states room to spend more on cushioning the effect of high energy costs from the Iran war. Bloomberg has learned that the proposal would allow governments to spend around 0.3% of GDP on energy outside the EU's budget rules. Bloomberg's Freddie Fulston has more.
13: European leaders have been looking for more support to deal with the jump in oil and gas prices. Italy, which has long struggled with high debt levels, has been among the strongest voices calling for greater flexibility in EU budget rules. Sources have told Bloomberg an escape clause from the fiscal rules is now under discussion, which would allow members to spend more on energy. The move would be similar to a previous carve-out for defence spending. A spokesperson for the European Commission declined to comment on the plans. In London, Freddie Fulston, Bloomberg Radio.
6: And London's commuters are bracing for disruption today as some drivers on the city's underground train network go on strike. A spokesperson for the National Union of Rail, Maritime and Transport Workers said walkouts will go ahead this week after the group failed to reach a deal with Transport for London. There's no service expected on the Circle Line, Piccadilly Line and on parts of the Metropolitan and Central Lines.
5: Not looking forward to today. At least I suppose it's not going to be a sweaty commute, given that it's actually started to rain and that brief period of very hot weather in London is over. Luckily so. So those are a few of our top stories for you this morning. There is a bit of breaking news in terms of the data, though. UK mortgage approvals, interestingly, they have actually risen to 65.9 thousand in April. That was versus the estimate of 62,000. So even though those rates have risen and gilt yields have been going up and the anticipation of more rate hikes maybe from the Bank of England, actually mortgage approvals have gone up. So that's one of the stories we'll cover today, but also our guest, John O'Toole from Amundi. Next, this is Bloomberg.
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22: With SRN News, I'm Jason Walker. Ukrainian authorities say Russia has attacked the nation overnight with missiles and drones, killing at least 11 people, injuring dozens, and trapping many others. Among the victims, a large number of civilians. Conflicting reports are coming out of Iran. Now, one source says the Iranian president has resigned, but that has not been confirmed. And another spokesman in Tehran says no one has stepped down. United States has bombed radar and drone sites in Iran. That after Tehran shot down an American drone over the weekend. Iran then said it targeted American soldiers in Kuwait with missiles, which the United States says they shot that down early Monday. And football great Raymond Berry is dead. He was 93. SRN News.
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5: It is 9:40 a.m. here in the City of London. Good morning, I'm Caroline Hepke. Let's have a look at the markets then. European stocks are up 0.7%. They seem to be taking their lead on Wall Street rather than the slight retreat that we had in the AI trade overnight in Asia. Tech leading, well, the few tech stocks that are here in Europe. Prosus, STMicroelectronics. The big decliner, though, today, Abivax, the biotech company, they released clinical trial results that were very disappointing. So that has been a huge drag in terms of individual stock names, down more than 30% at one point this morning. Just thinking about bond markets then, German yields and European yields across the curve and across country down significantly. So a major sovereign bond rally, 2.95 for German yields, down 5 basis points, really following the Treasury's trade yesterday. 4.40 benchmark, 10-year Treasury yields also down 2.5 basis points. In terms of the oil markets, Brent crude futures dropping 1.9%, trading at $93.15. We've actually had quite a lot of individual news lines today from largely the Iranian side on this story. The dollar at the moment is weak at 0.1%. The euro trading at 116.47 is up about 0.1%. Don't forget we get the eurozone inflation data out 10 a.m., so a bit later today. Let's get you up to speed with what else is going on around the world. Here's Tiwa Adebayo in London. Morning, Tiwa.
6: Good morning, Caroline. Iran's lead negotiator with the US, Mohammad Bagher Ghalibaf, says Tehran will stop negotiations if Israel continues its aggression in Lebanon. That's after President Trump said Israel and Hezbollah had agreed to halt attacks following a conversation with Israeli Prime Minister Benjamin Netanyahu. Netanyahu offered a different account, saying that Israel would hold off striking Beirut if Hezbollah stopped its attacks, but that military operations in southern Lebanon would continue. Denmark's Prime Minister Mette Frederiksen has secured a third term in office after a breakthrough in record-long coalition talks. Frederiksen says her Social Democrats will form a minority government alongside the Green Left, Social Liberals and the Moderates. Londoners are set for significant travel disruption today as some tube drivers strike in a dispute over working hours. The walkout by workers from the RMT union will disrupt travel on many underground lines all day today and on Thursday. Those are some of our global news headlines.
5: Tiwa, thank you so much. Yeah, I'm dreading the tube strike today. But anyway, let's think about the markets in more depth. John O'Toole is CIO for Amundi, a CIO for Solutions for Amundi. John, thank you for being with us. Always great to have you on the program. Do you think, firstly, that markets should sort of relax, as President Trump says, about the Iran deal? Let's start with the oil markets. They do seem to be shrugging off what have been a number of different comments from Iran, the doubts actually about a deal. Let's start there.
0: Yeah, I mean, considering the news flow we've had, not just the last day or two, but the last number of weeks and months, it might be quite surprising to see oil trade where it is below $100 in the 90s. It seems pretty sticky there. You know, if we look at refined product, things like gas oil futures, you know, that's really reflecting the risk, if you like, and that's reflecting the inflation concerns less than these crude products. So it looks pretty resilient to me, but looks complacent also. So we will see what happens. You know, the narrative around the war has been a duration narrative. We've expected a resolution again and again and again. Here we are again. Do we have one? Do we not? We are now into June. The narrative has been around supply issues that, you know, stocks, inventories, etc. So we might be coming to a point where we actually need something to happen here.
6: Well, with that duration narrative in mind then, John, I wonder if you think that we are at a foregone conclusion for an ECB rate hike this month. And then also looking ahead to September, obviously we're awaiting the Eurozone inflation data. It looks like a hotter print of 3.2% for May. But how should policymakers really be navigating this?
0: So policymakers have different mandates, different places. In Europe, it's all about inflation. So you have had a lot of preemptive comments from different ECB council members preparing the market for, you know, an increase in the inflation expectations, for example. So Philip Lane, I think in the last week or so, has said that they will likely revise up their inflation forecast in June. So, you know, our own take, you know, we've got rates at a level of 2%. We're penciling in two hikes to 2.5%. And that is really reflecting the move in headline inflation that we expect to continue. And, you know, we have to recognize that inflation rates globally have exceeded central bank targets for a very long time now. So let's keep things in context. And, you know, a 2.5% rate versus a 2% rate is probably something that we can live with.
5: Yeah, okay, so normalisation, we're going towards that, yeah, historically, isn't it? Let's think also about the AI picture, which is, again, a major driver in terms of markets. We are on the cusp of this raft of mega IPOs. Do you think this is going to be a major inflection point? Because this is also the reversal of kind of, I'll say a decade, maybe even two decades, where you've seen these big tech companies buying back shares, giving shareholders money, and now they're coming to market with kind of eye-watering sums. I mean, Alphabet's $80 billion, for example. Yes, some of it Berkshire Hathaway, but a big chunk of it being requested from markets.
0: Sure. Yeah, I mean, it's maybe it's an eye-watering change in technology. You know, if everything that we have been told and trailed about AI, there has been some real investment happening in, and that's real economic activity. So if you look at the earnings growth, that has accrued to equity markets, to the Mag 7, and you know, we kind of pencil that forward. Technologies tend to be positive things in general. So is this going to be any different? Why should it be any different to previous innovations? So there is a lot priced in. There is a lot of optimism, a lot of potential froth. But I mean, this is retail money chasing, you know, a good story. Anybody who's been exposed to a stock like Nvidia has seen the effects. So it's not a surprise, perhaps, that it creates a lot of excitement. But the earnings growth and the earnings has been there. And the prospective earnings expectations into 2027 are pretty healthy. So I wouldn't necessarily discount it. And you know, it's a debate as to what the impacts are going to be.
5: Well, that's it. It's a very concentrated trade. I think that's what worries people most of all.
0: But it's concentrated globally. You know, if you look at the composition of the KOSPI, for example, you know, it is a super concentrated index. Obviously, the S&P has been a super concentrated index. If you strip out the Mag 7, this is not a new story, let's say. So I guess the hope is that the productive capacity, the productivity benefits that accrue from AI will flow into the real economy and other industries, and that will improve the earnings capacity of corporates, you know, across the piece. So it's not just a tech story, it's a, it's a tech enablement story, let's say.
6: Well, I mean, it's not a new story at all, but perhaps putting it into some context, it seemed like investors are sort of juggling this euphoria around AI and the potential economic benefits with, of course, the historic disruption that's been brought about by the war in the Middle East. Do you think they've got that balance right so far?
0: So from an investment perspective, equity investors discount happy stories and ignore anything that gets in the way of a good narrative. So that's business as usual, I would say. It's extremely difficult to manage geopolitical risk in the context of a portfolio. And you can go back and look at many instances, cases, you know, in first Trump, North Korea, you know, nuclear threats, missiles, insults, markets just blew through all of that. So markets tend to brush off geopolitical risk. It creates a lot of noise and narrative in the political sphere. But markets, you know, if you look at any market, yields, credit, rates, commodities, it's hard to divine that geopolitics is driving what's happening.
5: Just really briefly, how positive are you about Europe? You know, squeezed between China and the US in many senses. How positive are you? If there was an asset class that you could pick in Europe, what would it be?
0: I mean, I think European equities, you know, it's not a new story. Again, you know, perennially undervalued versus global comparators, trading at whatever, 13 times earnings versus five-year average of 15, you know, 20 plus in the US, 10 in LATAM, for example. So it is very much in between. You know, I do buy into the hope and expectation that, you know, the strategic autonomy story kicks in, and that Europe has to politically take some measures to, you know, simplify how they operate. And, you know, talking about banking union, etc.
5: Yeah,
0: I do think these things will happen out of necessity.
5: Okay, John, thank you.
6: That's Johnny.
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9: 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California's progressives are eyeing other people's money again. The proposed Billionaire Tax Act would amend the state constitution to impose a one-time 5% tax on residents with a net worth above $1 billion. Supporters say it's just a one-time levy for worthy causes, but experience says one-time rarely means one-time, and the unintended consequences are real. 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
5: The Zetradax looks to be the outperformer, up by 1.1% today. This, as we see, some of the few tech names in Europe are powering the gains. Process, ST, Microelectronics, energy stocks seeing the biggest declines today. This as Brent crude futures are down by more than 2% now, trading at $93.02, despite the mixed messages in terms of the resolution between the US and Iran. Looking to other markets, so bond markets, we see a major rally for sovereign bonds in Europe. Italian BTPs drop 8 basis points to 3.65. UK gilt yields also down 6 basis points at 4.84. Benchmark 10-year Treasury yields at 4.43, also down 2.5 basis points. As the dollar is in the red, slightly weaker on the Bloomberg Dollar Spot Index, and the euro trades high at 0.1%, 1.1644. That is a look at the markets. 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
6: Thank you, Caroline. Well, let's take a look at some of the stocks on the move today in Europe. I'm Tiwa Adebayo with Caroline Hepke, and we're joined by Bloomberg reporter Chloe Melly. Chloe, Abivax, it's still plunging this morning after difficulties in a key drug trial. Can you tell us more?
28: Yeah, a huge, huge drop for that biotech company this morning after what had been actually a really big rally that started last year. So it had this very promising drug to treat bowel disease, inflammatory bowel disease. And investors and analysts had expected that this, that there could be maybe big takeover offers to come after the trial results because it was that promising, with some names mentioned like Pfizer, AstraZeneca, Eli Lilly as potential suitors. But now we have the trial results and it was more effective than expected. But Abivax also reported cancer cases in several patients. And it's worth noting that the cancers might not be related at all to the treatment itself. And the company said there was no evidence of a relationship there. But this still complicates that path to regulatory approval quite a bit. And so shares are sinking this morning very strongly on the back of this. And analysts are a bit divided on what exactly this means for the company. Some are saying that it will be difficult to move past this. Others are saying that it's maybe more just noise than anything else. But this is going to be important for that sector because this inflammatory bowel disease market is actually expected to grow very significantly. And it's considered to be a really major area of growth for big pharma going forward as well.
3: Yeah, absolutely. I mean, it comes in a week where there's been so much attention on cancer drugs, doesn't it? I mean, Bloomberg's got a very interesting story about the drug to combat pancreatic cancer that's been so hugely successful, Revolution Medicines, Inc., and apparently this idea of molecular glue, it could be a whole new world, couldn't it, for cancer treatments. It's quite startling. Let's also think, though, about British American Tobacco accelerating its shift towards smoke-free products. How are investors reading that?
28: Yeah, so actually BAT shares are a little bit weaker this morning because consumers are still trading down and that's hurting margins. But I think what's more interesting and what you've just touched on is that BAT is successfully managing that pivot away from cigarettes. And so one area that they're doing very well in is what it calls new category products. So that includes three main things. There's the vapes with the Vuse brand, nicotine pouches, so the Velo Plus brand, and then a heated tobacco stick. So that's something called Glow. And these new categories are growing much faster than expected and doing very well in the US market in particular, actually, where there's really a booming market for nicotine pouches in particular. And in fact, BAT is winning quite a lot of market share there against its main competitors in that space. And the main competitor being Philip Morris with what it has, which is Zyn pouches. But Velo isn't as bad for dry mouth, apparently, according to consumers. It has a bigger nicotine hit as well. So it's winning over more and more consumers in the US. And that will be more and more important for BAT as the global cigarette volumes continue to decline, actually even faster than expected. So it really needs that reinvention and that pivot towards those smoke-free products.
11: Yeah, Chloe, I notice you've titled this a smoke-free surge in today's edition of the London Rush, so very appropriate there. But lastly, Entain, what's the latest on the moves there this morning?
28: Yeah, up very strongly for that company, extending gains from yesterday because MGM Resorts received a takeover offer. And so MGM is Entain's partner in their joint venture called BetMGM, which does online betting. And analysts are saying that a change of control at MGM could be a catalyst for Entain and could lead to maybe a new strategy at BetMGM. Some even say it raises the possibility of a follow-on transaction for that business. And so that could also be a boost for Entain. And that is quite important for that company because it's facing quite a few challenges. It's got new taxes in the UK and also the rise of prediction markets like Polymarket, which creates this kind of new competition as well. So definitely a potential transaction to keep an eye on.
11: Okay. Thank you for bringing us those moves. And for more conversations like this, subscribe to our new Stock Movers reports. 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
3: Okay, so coming up in the next hour here on Bloomberg Radio, of course, we're going to have much more coverage on what's happening in the Middle East, but also this UniCredit offer said to pass 30% for a stake in Commerzbank, the threshold required. So that's one of the most read stories on the Bloomberg terminal today. I'll also point, though, to Bloomberg's interview with Sir Sadiq Khan, who's the mayor, the Labour mayor of London. He is expected to back this ban on social media for under 16. So Bloomberg's done a big interview with him also around this and many of his other comments. 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
22: News this hour from Town Hall. I'm Jason Walker. New developments in a major trial. Here's Jennifer King.
17: In Provo, Utah, defense attorneys for the man accused of killing Charlie Kirk had hoped to keep portions of a preliminary hearing closed during a presentation of evidence. But Judge Tony Graff ruled that the July hearings will be open to the media and the public. The judge says the defense hadn't shown the hearings would prevent Tyler Robinson from getting a fair trial.
18: Much of the evidence the state indicated it intends to offer during the preliminary hearing is already in the public arena.
17: Robinson's charged with aggravated murder and other crimes in the September 10th assassination of the Turning Point USA co-founder. Prosecutors say they intend to seek the death penalty. I'm Jennifer King.
22: Public policy expert Matthew Continetti says anti-Semitism is a huge problem for the Democrats.
19: I think it's coming from a few places. One is the woke movement, the socialist movement, the reduction of everybody into oppressor and oppressed, and jamming the Israeli-Palestinian conflict into that paradigm where all of a sudden Israel becomes the oppressors and the Palestinian become the oppressed, and no logic or evidence can dissuade people of that.
22: Continetti making his comments this week on the Salem Radio Network. Court records show a bus driver accused of causing a fatal chain reaction crash in Virginia had been cited twice for speeding in the last 2 years. 48-year-old Jing Shandong has been charged with 5 counts of involuntary manslaughter and 1 count of reckless driving. That crash early Friday morning on I-95 killed 5 people and injured dozens more. Artificial intelligence company Anthropic moving toward going public on Wall Street. It's the latest to rise from being a little-known lab to a leading AI company. More on these stories, townhall.com.
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22: Demonstrations in Kenya over a proposed Ebola quarantine facility. Here's Charles de Ledesma.
21: Hundreds of youths in the Kenyan town of Nanyuki demonstrate against a planned Ebola quarantine center at Laikipia Air Base, 2 days after Kenya's High Court suspended the center's establishment and the arrival of foreign patients. While another protester, Susan Wangari, says everything that affects the people should come for public participation. She says, "We reject with the strongest terms the building of the quarantine facility here." Officials had said on Thursday that the US is planning to send Americans exposed to Ebola while abroad to a new facility in Kenya instead of flying them home.
22: Cruise ship passengers exposed to the hantavirus are leaving a Nebraska quarantine facility. They will complete monitoring at home after remaining symptom-free. Breaking news and analysis, townhall.com. The Israel Day Parade in New York City included a lot of controversy involving Mayor Zohran Mamdani. Here's correspondent Julie Walker with the latest on that story in the Big Apple.
23: It was a sea of blue and white on Fifth Avenue in New York City for the Israeli Day Parade, with many waving the flag. Thousands came out for the annual event, with one very noticeable absentee, Mayor Zohran Mamdani, who said he would not attend. Some view his criticism of Israeli policy as anti-Semitic. Governor Kathy Hochul was there.
26: We stand up for each other. We are allies with one another. And hate against one is hate against all. And I, as the governor of the greatest state in the nation, will not tolerate tolerate it.
23: Along with Attorney General Letitia James.
0: The Jewish community is not the only one responsible for standing against anti-Semitism. It requires everyone.
23: Julie Walker, New York.
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25: And welcome once again to Investor's Edge. I'm Gary Culp. I'm your host. Hey, thanks for being with us today. Glad you're here, ladies and gentlemen. Happy that you are listening. It would be June 1, 2026. And as always, serious talk on everything that affects you, with a little comedy injected every now and then, and a little bit of even more serious injected every now and then. We'll talk markets, the economy, your job, your industry, the war, lies, cheats, steals, and all that crap, corruption, scams and shams, and all that crap. And if you do not get this radio show in your city, we'll post it at GaryK.com. We'll also post it on our X feed. If you don't follow us on X, you go there, put our name in, it shows up. If you'd like to email me, just be nice, respectful. We'll be respectful back, unless you like Hamas or Hezbollah or terrorists or Luigi, who shot and murdered somebody in the back, where women are sending him letters wanting to marry him. Yeah, I want to marry a guy who is such a cowardly piece of crap wimp that he walked behind a person and shot him in the back, even though he never met him and knows nothing about him and has a wife and two kids. Ass clown. Hope he never sees the light of frickin' day. And that includes, by the way, who's the two twins that killed the mother and father many years ago in Beverly Hills? I forgot their names already. Darn, I gotta get their names. Menendez, thank you. Just so you know, in case you don't know, because there's been this move afoot to free them, let them out. A bunch of celebrities, let them out. See, these celebrities are morons, because I remember very well. Do you know after they murdered them, they said it was the mob, number one. And number two, for weeks, they went out and spent all kinds of money. They were joyous. They were happy. And then all of a sudden, oh, my daddy beat me up. My daddy abused me. They made up a story that they were abused by the father after they were out partying with all the money they inherited, because the mob did it. And the celebrities back them. Unbelievable. There's some goofs out there. Murder's okay. Anyway, we move on. I guess I should start with software. Last week on Thursday, we had told you we thought software was making the turn. And what we mean by that is it was in a bear market. It had come off the lows. It made one stair step up in price and then sat around for a while, edged a little bit. But what ended up happening on Thursday was Oracle, big name, broke above resistance. Microsoft was just about to. We had already had big moves in some of the software security stocks. So on Thursday, and since then, software ETF. This is the ETF that has a bunch of stocks in it. up 12% in two freaking days. But that's nothing. Because if the ETF is up 12%, names are going to be up more. And some of the moves, I have to tell you, I'm humbled. I'm amazed. I'm stunned. Absolutely stunned. Oracle, after breaking above that big 200 line, it was resistance. It's 248 2 days later. Up another 22 today. Microsoft moved above that line about 433. It's 459 already. Weak Salesforce.com. Let me just state for the record, from Thursday's close has gone from 176 to 209. These are not small companies. That's about 18%. SAP, the big German one, which was dead money, from Thursday's close, 175 to 195. What is that, about 12%? Adobe has been the bear market forever. The close Thursday was 241, 274. And then I don't even know how to describe CrowdStrike. From the close, how about 671 to 782 in 2 days? And by the way, that started moving a couple of weeks ago. So on Friday, we just pounded away software, software, software, software. And I have to tell you, I came in today loaded for bear to buy the crap out of some names. And they just jumped the living crap out of them early. One of the ones I was isolating on was Twilio. The reason why it gapped up about 4 weeks ago, went up to 204, dropped back to about 180-something, and what did it do on Thursday? It closed at almost 185. Friday, it closed at 190. I'm rounding off, 191. Rounding off. And I'm ready for it. By 10 o'clock today, it's 205, up 14. I'm thinking I'm going to hang out, wait, let it pull back. It closed at 227 today. And by the way, that's off the highs. In my record book tonight will be so many words aimed at myself with the letter that comes after E. I have on my wall here a sign, seeing things no one else sees. That's the sign. We believe we see things nobody else sees, and if they do, not sure what to do with it. And, of course, there are others that are better than us that do what we do. But it's no use if you don't put it into play. And this morning it was just so fast and sudden. And I'm thinking to myself, okay, I'm going to let these suckers pull back. And they just kept jamming and jamming them. And I'm thinking to myself, I should have known better. Because that's what they did with the artificial intelligence stocks. They kept jamming them, never pulled them back, and that's what happened today with the Twilio. And not just that, there's others. We tell you success, we tell you failure, we never lose big. But man, when we are on to something, by the way, we jumped on this thing Thursday. That day, we told you that, and added some Friday, but not nearly enough, which takes me to the other part of the point. Stanley Druckenmiller, that used to work for Soros, on my wall is this, I've learned many things from him, Soros, but perhaps the most significant is that it's not whether you're right or wrong that's important, but how much money you make when you're right, how much you lose when you're wrong. The few times that Soros has ever criticized me was when I was really right on a market and didn't maximize the opportunity. Soros has taught me that when you have tremendous conviction on a trade, you have to go for the jugular. It takes courage to be a pig. It takes courage to ride a profit with huge leverage. As far as Soros is concerned, when you're right on something, you can't own enough. I think I'm going to read that 10 times today. On Thursday, we came out and said to you, software, software, software, turning of the corner. We talked about the roadmap, how certain things must happen to go from a bearish phase into a bullish phase, and it happened. And of course, the next line is, you never know if it's going to work, because crypto did a stair step up and then rolled over. You never know. But you got to put your cards down. And I must tell you, when you see the ETF make the move, that's a bunch of stocks. When you see a bunch of stocks make the move, there you have it. And the same thing goes with semiconductors that happened on April 8th. The first thing to break out was the stocks on April 8th. And we've been taught the first thing that breaks out is usually the

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0: And welcome once again to Investor's Edge. So do you remember I told you on Friday that the three software names, and IBM is part of that, Salesforce.com, IBM, and Microsoft went up like 450 Dow points? Well, they went up 338 Dow points today. The Dow only finished up 46, so other things were weak.

But you had Goldman Sachs up 27 today. That's about 160 Dow points. And NVIDIA announced that they are going to do chips with PCs. So guess what? Some other stock, ARM Holdings, went along for the ride. Taiwan Semi went along for the ride. They build them. So NVIDIA bounced up $13 today. And that was after diving $5 or $6 at the close on Friday, by the way, for the rebalancing. Remember on Friday, I don't remember what the word was. It was the rebalancing of this, that, or the other thing. And that's why things went all over the map on Friday. So anyway, just a big freaking wow. IBM, I'm not making this up. So it's software. We consider it software, though there's hardware. On Thursday, it closed at 264. It closed at 320 today. That's 56 bucks in 2 days, which is about 380 Dow points. But that's not the story, because 4 days before that, it was at, let's call it 220. It's gone from 220 to 320. $100 in 1, 2, 3, 4, 5, 6, 7 trading days. And that first big move was they announced some sort of quantum stuff. Not earnings and sales are going to go up, but some quantum stuff. And I'm not trying to piss all over the news. I'm just amazed because IBM's market, but IBM was in a bear market. It went from the basement to the penthouse. The outhouse to the penthouse in 7 days. I will tell you, I think it's up 80 billion of the 280 billion in market cap in those 7 days. And they didn't say earnings are going to be better, sales are going to be better. They made an announcement on quantum. And now this, and I'm going to have to look up what was, why was IBM gapped up $25 today. It gapped up. And pretty much stayed there, backed and filled a little bit, but what can I tell you? Dell was up another $45, Micron 62, SanDisk 66, Seagate 38, and then software. The weakest software stocks had big days. The weakest. HubSpot broke above the 50-day, was up 18%. How about this MDB up 20%? These are not small names. Intuit has been destroyed. Stock was up only about 6%. We'll take it, though. I don't need to go through the rest. You got the point. I want to go back to Dell. That had the big gap up on Friday and did not hesitate today. If that was not so extended, I would have bought that Friday. It was up 10% today. And it was extended before today. CrowdStrike up 51, Datadog up 31, Twilio up 36, Palo Alto up 17. I should give you percentages, right? 7% on CrowdStrike. Cadence Design had some news. That was up 10%. How about if I find it? DigitalOcean up 11%. That broke above a little range today. Datadog was up 12%. Palo Alto about 6%. Twilio, we'll call that about, actually I can just go look. 19%. And I sat there with the thumb up, but I can't say. Hey, look who just showed up, Winston. Anyway, wow. Software that went out of the bear market, we isolated for you on Thursday. Some of the things were already off the lows, but you need to have that next stair step. And all you have to do is you draw a line from 11 p.m. down to 5. And then flatten out, then turn up. From, let's call it, little bit from 7 o'clock to 1 o'clock or 2 o'clock, and then make a right turn and build a stair step and then break above it.
That's what we got. That make any sense? If you got our webcast, you know what we were talking about. And that was the story today. That was the simple story. The institutions jumping all over the freaking software stocks. And as I said, seeing things no one else sees. We'll change that to seeing things most people don't see. But I just have no one else sees on my wall. How long it lasts, how far it goes, I don't have a clue. All I can tell you, two unbelievable days of software movement coming out of the bear market. Simple as that. What else? Well, space stocks had another rough day. As you know, the Blue Origin, did you see that? Just so you know, I see every liftoff from my house and my office. If I go walk outside, make a right turn, I see every liftoff. I wasn't around for that. I gather I would have seen something. But since then, the space stocks have been getting a hit. Rocket Labs today was down $21, 15%. It's dropped 20% from the highs in 3 days. Symbol ASTS has gone from 133 to 105 in 3 days. And I'm pretty sure that they have something more to do with Blue Origin. Don't quote me on that, but I'm pretty sure. And others got smacked around, seeing 8, 9, 10% drops. Yeah, there's one that's about 15%. I'm agnostic right here. I don't know. But that was the story on the space stocks today. Crypto, crappy again. No bid. Not a freaking bid. Ethereum worse than Bitcoin. Ethereum is... Well, the low of the year was 1471 at 1621, but it's completely rolled over. And Bitcoin, by the way, we're doing the ETFs, just went from 46.5 to 40.5 in the last 2.5 weeks and broke the 50-day badly and blah. Up next, what else? Oh, we'll be whining about DC in a second. This is the one only Investor's Edge.

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3: With SRN News, I'm Jason Walker. Russian troops launching a massive aerial attack on Kyiv and other Ukrainian cities overnight. At least 14 civilians have been killed, more than 100 wounded. Conflicting reports out of Iran. One source says the Iranian president has resigned. A spokesman says no one has stepped down. Authorities in Iowa investigating the fatal shootings of 6 people. They believe a family member killed them and then took his own life. Another day of primaries around the nation. Many will be watching California's gubernatorial race and the mayoral contest in Los Angeles. Defense Department has declared its press office a classified space, barring journalists from entry. Pentagon spokesman says the move is being done because speechwriters handle classified material there. This is SRN News.
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16: Comes highly recommended. You're going to feel better if you talk to him.
17: Okay, what else? Gold and silver, bad day. We'll just repeat, avoid for new commitments. We're not telling you to buy, sell, short, or cover. They just had huge runs, and they're going through whatever process they're going through. Simple as that. If the GLD breaks 400, we'll be talking something of more consequence. If the SLV breaks first 64 and then 60, of more consequence. But our theme that the top in January was climactic and that it's going to take a while to get going again, that came to fruition. What else? Interesting. Berkshire Hathaway, which is no longer Warren Buffett, is buying out Taylor Morrison Homes. Stock was up 22% today. Let me see what they're buying them for. Should take me about 1 second, maybe 3 seconds. They are buying them for $8.5 billion. I'm going to guess that's cash. And let's see. I don't have the shares outstanding, so I can't tell you. My charts used to have shares outstanding. They don't have that now. They changed the charts to say they improved them, and then they take away something that's important. Anyway, so the Taylor Morrison was up 22%. The other housing stocks opened hot and pretty much did nothing. Remember, housing stocks are in a bearish phase. Simple as that. I'm looking at Taylor Morrison. Valued $8.5 billion. $72.50 a share is $8.5 billion, and it closed at $71.55. That's about right. So we're not fans of housing, though. That would have been nice. Retail. I'm just letting you know, retail stocks continue to stink. You have a couple of outliers and a couple of good reactions. Ross Stores had a good reaction. On the day of the good reaction, it closed at 235. It's 224. I believe Ralph Lauren had a good reaction. It's done nothing but go down since. But those are two strong ones. But after that, just bear markets of different levels. Some down big, some down very big, some okay. Just think it's a big avoid retail. And I keep being told the economy's good, consumer's good. All I can tell you, retail stocks stink. Oil prices were up today. I'll explain in a minute when I whine and complain about DC. So they pulled in the airlines a little bit, but not bad. They pulled in the Royal Caribbean was up, and hotels weren't bad. The consumer staples act like crap. The restaurants, terrible action in the restaurants. A lot of economically sensitive, terrible. The three best banks we told you about, Bank of New York, Goldman Sachs, and Morgan Stanley, had a good day. The other banks, not so good, though Citigroup held the 50-day today. Other financials, ain't happening. And don't dare look at MasterCard, Visa, and Capital One, just terrible. Catching the drift? Defense stocks, what have we been telling you? Avoid. They're in their own little private bearish phase now of unknown price and time. They had another rough day today. Northrop Grumman down $22. Lockheed Martin down $10. Avoid. Pharmaceuticals. Avoid. Eli Lilly, except. that had a big move up. They've had news and news and news on all the, you know, the weight loss drugs. Try to break out 2 days ago, hit a high of 1140. It's already 1080. Just overall, pharmaceuticals weak. Big biotech, very weak. Don't you dare go look at Regeneron Pharmaceuticals. Hospitals, really weak. The medicals, now we had some good reaction to earnings, but a ton of them, just bearish phases. Insurance, there's some few strong names. And when we say strong, I mean they're not really rolling, but they're on the stronger side. And then some that are in bear markets. Now we had another potential buyout, MGM. Barry Diller, go look him up. He owns that IAC Interactive. Looks like he's trying to buy them or wants to buy them. That was up 16% today. And we just gave you a bunch of areas of the market. You know what they killed today? CBOE. Down $33 today, or 10%. The stock broke out beautifully recently. Other exchanges hit pretty hard. CME Group was down 16 today. And I don't know what the news is. I know there's some stuff about extended trading. I don't know if somebody usurped them. I don't know. I'll find out later. I don't see anything right now. But notice, we're able to show you. And then there's the Constellation Energy. These AI, supposedly the alternative energy for AI. Constellation Energy down $22 today to $265. The others got hit too. And I'd like to say semis, I got a few that have broken down, but most all look fine. And then you have a couple that are just gargantuan movers. But just letting you know, there is a very narrow market, and on a daily basis, it becomes more and more of a technology market. More and more. Market depending on technology. As I said, a few banks in shape, a few, but the regionals aren't. So just letting you know, and we'll, when we see something like software, we'll yell at you, and then we'll yell at ourselves, why don't we go you-know-what to the wall on Thursday with it? Why? Because you don't know it'd be up 12-13% in 2 days. But man, that's all I can tell you. Man, oh man. What else? The president named Donald Trump. So as we tell you, we have no bias. We have no love for anybody. Nothing personal. We call balls and strikes. That's it. And we don't care if it's a Republican or Democrat. People say you got to pick sides. No, we think the opposite. You need to have strict principles of what the leaders of this country should be like. Do you know why? Because they're the leaders of the country and they're deciding on our future. And if they're corrupt and self-dealing, you think they're really giving a crap? So we want you to know a couple of things. The president was forced into dropping that moronic, corrupt, self-dealing $1,776,000,000 to emphasize 1776 of a, I don't even know what the hell you call that, but it's called self-dealing corruption. He was forced to drop it. You know how they announce it? Oh, they were forced to drop it. But it's all him. Don't ever believe when he says he knew nothing about it. Remember the Kennedy Center? When they put his name on, he said, oh, I had no idea that was going to happen. I want to thank the board. He put the board on. Anyway, that's the good news. a court came down on it, against it, but that doesn't matter. This is the executive order president, but they backed away. They dropped it. Others called it a slush fund. I don't care what you call it. It was the most moronic, stupid thing I have seen in a very long time from anybody. So good on that. And what I'm hearing is that behind closed doors, the Republicans were just killing them. Up next, what else? Of import. This is the one and only Investor's Edge.

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1: With the Wall Street Business Report, I'm Bill Alexander. Wall Street stocks posted modest gains on Monday as investors watched developments in the U.S.-Iran peace negotiations and cheered the unveiling of a new computer chip that promises to bring artificial intelligence to personal computing. The state of Florida filed a lawsuit against OpenAI and CEO Sam Altman, claiming the company knowingly released and aggressively marketed ChatGPT to the public while concealing serious risks. The Florida Attorney General said that the company suppressed internal safety warnings and deceived users about the true nature and dangers of the product. McDonald's is set to announce a new corporate strategy that will focus on increasing automation, raising standards for hospitality, leaning on social media for marketing, and making its sandwiches and fries taste better. A total blackout hit St. Thomas and St. John in the U.S. Virgin Islands early Sunday as the U.S. territory struggles with increasingly frequent outages. For the Wall Street Business Report, I'm Bill Alexander in Washington.
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3: This is Carol Platt-Lebo for townhall.com. California's progressives are eyeing other people's money. Again, the proposed Billionaire Tax Act would amend the state constitution to impose a one-time 5% tax on residents with a net worth above $1 billion. Supporters say it's just a one-time levy for worthy causes, but experience says one-time rarely means one-time, and the unintended consequences are real. The measure has yet to go before voters, but the threat alone has already pushed almost 40% of California's billionaire wealth out of the state. Gone. Along with it, income taxes, sales taxes, property taxes, and the charitable giving those individuals once supported. Wealth is mobile. 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

0: Dun-dun-dun. Wednesday, baby. You know what Wednesday is, right? First game of the NBA. So let me give you a real quick synopsis. As you know, I'm the sickest psychotic Knicks fan. But you know why I'm taking, I think the Knicks are winning it. Let me give you a very important synopsis. The 7'10" guy for San Antonio, who is the shape of things to come going forward. I mean, wow, is this guy great. This guy hits three-pointers, great defender. Here's the problem. You have two people that he's going to cover. He's great defense inside, and it plugs up the holes. But you have Towns and OB in that could hit three-pointers at any time. He's going to have to come out and defend. So he's going to get kind of – the Knicks are going to take him away from the middle. And if they are hitting threes, forget about it. Forget about it. I think the Knicks win. I think they got the momentum. I think they're playing magnificent ball. And I think that San Antonio is going to have to be on their game. Now, one thing San Antonio's got going for them, four games in San Antonio, three in New York. It'll be incumbent upon New York to take one of those first two. But watch what I say. I'm pretty good at this, by the way, that he is going to be forced to come out and guard at the three-point line. It's going to open a bunch of things up, namely a guy named Brunson. Remember that. Back on the Prez, and this matters to the markets. The president quote today, the Iranians, the terrorists, said they're no longer talking to us because Israel is attacking southern Lebanon, which is Hezbollah terrorists. Here's what the president said. I don't care if they're over, honestly, talking about the talks. I really don't care. I couldn't care less if they're over. They're over. If they're not, you know, I think they took too much time. Frankly, I thought they started to get very boring. They were giving us what we needed, but I think they handled negotiations poorly. It took too long. Number one, he's not telling the truth. They've been telling him all along that nothing about nuclear, and also you're giving us billions, while the president says they want to make a deal every single day. So first the president comes out and says, I don't care if the talks are over. I don't care if the talks are over. And then what? I had a very productive call with Prime Minister Netanyahu of Israel, and there will be no troops going to Beirut, that's Lebanon, and any troops that are on their way have already been turned back. Likewise, through highly placed representatives, I had a very good call with Hezbollah, and they agreed that all shooting will stop, that Israel will not attack them, they will not attack Israel. Oh, all of a sudden he cares. Do you know why? Oil was up $5 today. And when he changed his mind on the day, oil started, it was worse early, and it came back down. But here's the problem. Listen carefully from somebody who knows, because the president obviously has his head in the sand. Hezbollah will never stand down. They have been lobbing missiles into Israel forever. And they're the only ones that have stopped the peace. As I have told you, when I was there in 2016, I got missiles lobbed over my head. I got pictures of the Iron Dome taking them out. And I asked the military, what are you doing about it? And he said, nothing. I'm like, what? They're lobbing missiles. Yeah, but we take them out. And only if it gets bad will we do something. I'm not so sure Hezbollah has agreed to anything. And again, as I've told you, I don't trust the word that comes out of any president's mouth. They're very good at not telling the truth, especially this one, especially Biden. So we'll see how it goes. Oil was up $5 today. Iran keeps coming out and saying, kiss mine. And the president keeps saying they want a deal. I'm so tired of him saying they want a deal for the last 3 months. And let me, before you get mad at me, I stand right by him. I want this to end. I want him to do great things. I want him to be successful. I have no animosity towards him. I am just a policy guy, and I want great things from our leaders, and I'm tired of the BS. I loathe the BS. Just tell the truth. He had the economic guys out this week, this guy Hassett. This guy can't tell the truth worth anything. So that's a little bit of that. But it didn't stop software today. The semis were off the highs today, but still up decently. Other areas not so great. Oil stocks bounced a little. Some of the metals mining bounced pretty good. There's some leadership there, not much. And just a lot of jello moving on the plate. Advanced declines were flat today. For every one up, one was down. Small and mid caps labored today. But who the hell knows what's next with this Iran thing? Aren't you tired of it? In case you also don't know, today starts hurricane season here in Florida. We'll see about this, but the Trump administration has gotten rid of 20% of all FEMA staff, 50% of all FEMA leadership positions, and 60% of FEMA's permanent regional administrators. Let's hope that's not meaningful. You know what FEMA is? The Federal Emergency Management. That basically hurricanes, tornadoes, and all kinds of whatever, they come in and do whatever they do. Of course, the president made them the enemy also. They don't know what they're doing. Anyway, don't be emailing me, okay? Have a great evening. Drive carefully. Again, I stand by him. When you get home, do like we do, quite simple. Make sure you hug your family, hug your children. They will feel better. You will feel better, I promise. Stay well. Be well. Until tomorrow. Good night.
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5: Breaking news this hour from Town Hall. I'm Rich Thomason. He has spoken with Israel's prime minister and senior Hezbollah officials in Lebanon, and President Trump says both sides have agreed to dial back the fighting that threatens U.S.-Iran peace talks. Hezbollah in Lebanon has often fired rockets into northern Israel. It's making life for residents there almost unbearable.
6: A normal person cannot stand the crazy situation we have here. So only with drugs a person can continue on functioning here.
5: Russia attacked Ukraine with a barrage of missiles and drones overnight, killing at least 11 people, injuring dozens, trapping many others, that according to Ukrainian officials. The state of Florida is suing OpenAI, alleging it disregarded, even covered up, serious risks to young people posed by ChatGPT. The BBC's Lily Jamali is in San Francisco.
7: OpenAI disputes those allegations in a statement. They said that they are an industry leader when it comes to protections and policies. They pointed us to some tools that they've developed to keep kids safe, as well as some features that enable parents to monitor their kids' use of ChatGPT. But there's long been accusations against big tech companies, including now OpenAI, that they are trying to take the onus of responsibility off of themselves and place place it onto parents and families when things go wrong.
5: The Los Angeles mayor's race and the California governor's contest among the most closely watched of today's primaries in half a dozen states. Secretary of State Rubio returns to Capitol Hill today, the first of 2 days of hearings. State Department's annual budget request is the issue, although Rubio is expected to be questioned about a whole host of issues. On Wall Street, Dow futures are down 197 points. NASDAQ futures 11 points higher. More on these stories at townhall.com.
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15: Good afternoon, fellow investors, and welcome to InvestTalk. I'm your host, Luke Guerrero. It is Monday, the first day of the week. It is the first day of the month and the first day of the last month of this quarter. As you can imagine, time has moved pretty fast. We are well underway. We are almost halfway through the year, so we have no time to waste. So, before we talk about today's market performance and go over our show topics, why don't we tackle our first caller question now?
16: I was calling about Nike, NKE. I see that it was down over 60%. I was just wondering if now would be a good time to get in on it. Wanted to know your thoughts. Thank you. I appreciate it. Bye.
15: Nike, ticker NKE, is one of the most well-known clothing brands probably on the planet. They are famous for their large athletic footwear division, their apparel division, Nike, Jordan brand, Converse. And they are in the midst of a turnaround. And that's because this has been one of the most painful drawdowns in probably the history of the large cap consumer space. I mean, Nike has lost roughly 70% from its all-time high of 165 and is trading near multi-year lows at around $46 per share. It is down 27.91% year to date. And so it has some upcoming earnings in June that I think are pretty critical to understanding what position they're in, because in their most recent earnings on March 31st, revenue was down 3% year over year. And that was a beat, revenue being down. So that's depressing. Net income was down 35% year over year. Gross margin was down 1.3%. They have been dramatically affected by tariffs as well. And so you're seeing analysts continue to downgrade this name. You're seeing the company itself guiding Q4 fiscal year 2026 revenue to negative 4% year over year. Wall Street was expecting plus 1.9. It's not all negative. I mean, the company does have authorization for an $18 billion buyback. They do have a 24-year dividend growth history. They do have a pretty solid yield right now, about 3.6% for 2026. And they have one of the most iconic athletic brands with genuine wholesale recovery in North America. And because of this drawdown, I mean, they're trading at pretty low valuation, 25 times price to forward-looking earnings. It's nearly the lowest it's been in the past 5 years, but that's a lot negative. I mean, Greater China, their Chinese segment, guided down 20% in Q4, Converse down 35%. Their gross margins are compressing, a lot of which is due to tariffs. They are on the path of an 18-month turnaround story with no visible revenue inflection. And so, you know, there's a reason it is one of the most hated great brands in the market, especially from investors, especially given what's happened over the past couple years. And so with no end in sight to this drawdown, even though it's at multi-year lows, I don't see any reason to enter here. That is Nike, ticker NKE. Thanks for the call. Well, we had a great show for you on Friday. We looked into DeepSeek's permanent price cuts and talked about what AI commoditization means for tech investors. We also answered a question on Eli Lilly and Company. So if you missed that episode, feel free to go check it out. And remember, the best way to never miss a show is to follow InvestTalk wherever you get your podcasts. All right, let's talk about today, where our main focus point will be how to invest in volatile markets without panic, because investors are being told to stay calm, but markets today are reacting to more than earnings and interest rates, supply chains, tariffs, geopolitical conflicts, shipping disruptions. They are now directly impacting portfolios. So how do you invest without making emotional decisions? Also, we'll touch on the big three IPOs this year and whether or not the market really can handle all of them. That's Anthropic, SpaceX, and OpenAI. We'll also give an update on the Iran situation as new clashes sent oil prices higher and bond yields higher as well. Should we have time at the end of the show, we'll talk about private credit. We also have some voice bank calls ready to play, including one on Tenet Healthcare Corporation, and another on the Hartford Insurance Group, as well as some questions that came in from the comment section of the InvestTalk YouTube channel. We're headed into break. It is our first break, and it is a quick one. Please remember, you can call anytime and leave your questions on the InvestTalk voice bank. 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When we come back, we'll talk about today's market activity.
12: 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And Luke Guerrero is here taking your questions live. 888-99-CHART.
15: On to the market today, where U.S. stocks finished mixed. to the S&P and NASDAQ setting yet another round of fresh record closes, though only two sectors were higher and small caps underperformed. The NASDAQ gained 0.4%. The S&P added 0.25%. The Dow was roughly flat, while the Russell 2000 fell about 0.5 percentage point. Now, the session featured pretty familiar push and pull between oil and yields moving higher on cautious Middle East updates and AI enthusiasm continuing to underpin what has been a risk-on mood. Meanwhile, WTI crude surged 5.5%, bouncing off of last week's nearly 10% decline after Iran state media in Tehran, or said Tehran has suspended mediator-led talks and will fully block the Strait of Hormuz. But the afternoon tone improved a bit after Israel reported delayed planned strikes on Lebanon at Washington's request, and Trump said Iran talks are continuing. Now, the market remains, I would say, overall optimistic. And what they hope for is an eventual resolution despite the ongoing setbacks. Treasury yields backed up 3 to 4 basis points at the short end with the curve flattening. Now, the rotation into software was probably the standout story under the surface. The iShares software ETF has now rallied roughly 16% over the past three sessions and has outperformed semis for four straight sessions, a dramatic reversal for a space that was one of the market's biggest punching bags just a few weeks ago. Large cap semis and memory also rallied on the day, with NVIDIA and Microsoft leading the Mag 7. NVIDIA's Computex announcement included a new RTX Spark chip for the first personal laptops designed to run AI agents. Anthropic confidentially filed for an IPO, and Intel is planning to ship a new AI chip by year-end designed to accelerate tasks. The M&A headline space was pretty busy today. Berkshire Hathaway acquiring Taylor Morrison for $72.50 a share in an $8.5 billion deal. And Barry Diller's People confirmed an offer to acquire MGM for $48.30 in cash. Diving into sectors, airlines, cruise lines, banks, autos, housing linked, retail, apparel, defense, and building materials all underperformed on the day, while energy, home builders, casinos, and tech hardware fared very well. On the data front, ISM manufacturing beat expectations and came in at its highest level since May 2022. Prices paid ticked lower, though remained elevated and employment improved, but stayed in contraction territory while construction spending also beat. The dollar gained 0.3%, gold fell nearly 2%, and silver edged a bit lower. Looking ahead to the rest of the week, JOLTS job openings, the highlight on tomorrow's calendar. This week building towards Wednesday's ISM services and Beige Book and Friday's May employment report. All right, let's go with a YouTube question and take a look at, let's see, what are we going to do here? Yeah, this question right here. It says, Games Workshop, ticker GMWKF, GMWKSYADR, looks like a great revenue on licensing strategy, although it is very illiquid. Is the illiquidity enough to deter one from making it a position in a growth portfolio? Thanks for answering. All right, let's take a look at this. This is Games Workshop, GMWKF is the ticker. And, you know, I think Games Workshop, right, is probably a pretty fascinating company, and most people have never heard of it. So what they do is they design, manufacture, and sell miniature wargaming figures, as well as tabletop games. They have two segments, their core, which is their miniatures, paints, and accessories, and they're licensing, so they're video games, they're TV, film, merchandising, and publishing. Their core revenue is about £625 million. Their licensing revenue is around at least £30 million. And the business is really good because margins are crazy, right? Gross margins are 65 to 70%. They design plastic miniatures and manufacture them pretty cheaply. And the recurring revenue is built into the model. There are new additions, their rule books, their expansions, their paints, their accessories. They create an ongoing spending cycle, and they have pretty much no competition. There's no real competitor at scale in tabletop miniature wargaming. But with all this being said, what about their illiquidity? Because this is the key issue. How liquid are we talking? Well, GMWKF, their ordinary shares, they trade over the counter. They are extremely thin. Some days they share only if, or rather they trade only a few hundred shares a day. Let's take a look at GWSKY. Well, GWSKY, or GWKSY, that is, slightly better, but still pretty low volume. The primary listing on the London Stock Exchange is kind of where the real liquidity lives, but U.S. investors need international brokerage access. Now,

you need to. And so if you are going to buy into this name, smaller position sizes, limit orders are essential. You never want to use a market order on an OTC name that is this thin. For a significant position, which is, you know, it's a real concern, 5% of your portfolio, you can't really efficiently rebalance, trim, or exit OTC positions without getting hurt on the spread. And so the bottom line is, right, it is a high quality business, but, you know, it's in spite of its brilliance and its licensing strategy, which is essentially free revenue on IP they already own, the liquidity is, it's a legitimate concern. I wouldn't say it's a deal breaker, especially if you're working on smaller sizes. Obviously, the best play is to get, you know, an international access and just buy their mainline and JAW. But if you have to choose between the two of these, certainly the GWKSY, because there's a bit better liquidity, would be the way to go. Thanks for watching. Now, I briefly mentioned it on Friday, but we are doing yet another InvestTalk Wealth webinar this month, and it's going to be focusing on how to structure income portfolios. We're going to be going beyond the yield to decipher all of your income needs, as well as the options that you have. As always, our wealth webinars are free, but you must register at investtalk.com to participate. We're excited for it. Can't wait to see you there. Headed into a break. Still to come, our main focus point. And as always, more answers to your burning in finance and investment questions. So give me a call, answer or question, ask it live rather. You know the number, 888-99-CHART.

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1: I'm Nicole Murray with Your Money Now. Shares of French biotech company Abivax tumbled 32% after it reported fresh data on its lead asset, a drug for ulcerative colitis, that showed a potential cancer risk in patients. The medicine met its endpoints by demonstrating a clinically meaningful remission rate of about 40% for both doses tested, but also showed there were cancer cases among patients taking the higher dose. Alphabet said it plans to sell $80 billion in stock, including through a $10 billion investment in Berkshire Hathaway. Google's parent said the capital will fund investments in its world-class AI compute infrastructure to meet its unprecedented customer demand. Amazon's annual Prime Day event has been scheduled for June 23rd through June 26th. The four-day shopping fest comes after U.S. consumer sentiment dropped in May to a record low. More shoppers have been turning to Prime Day and other discount events to stock up on groceries and household essentials. Futures are mixed. That's your...
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1: Looks like we got our first live call, Sammy from San Francisco, listening on AM 1220 in the Bay Area. Looks like you got a question about Intuit. Do you own it, or are you looking to buy it?
2: I'm actually looking to buy it. And since I have you here online, so it'll be good to hear your comments around the general sector as a whole. Software, as you mentioned, has, you know, been doing better or has improved the last few days. What's your take on that? But of course, I want to hear your thoughts on Intuit first.
1: Sure. 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Now, recently, I think it was on May 20th-ish, they had a beat and a race with guidance and announced shortly thereafter about a 17% workforce reduction. Now, the stock dropped 11% after hours on the layoff news, but it's recovered quite a bit. It's up 6.71% today, but still well below where it was at the beginning of the year when it was trading around 670, 650 per share, now trading at about 353. I mean, it's drawn down about 46.60%. year to date, and that's in spite of revenue being up 10.4% year over year in their most recent earnings. You know, they beat there. They had earnings per share, non-GAAP earnings per share, beat by about 2.6%. So what's going on here? Well, you know, it's recovered a bit. It's recovered a bit in the past 2 months. It's only down 13%. But it's still trading at a valuation that is really low, considering where it's been over the past 5 years. I mean, it was once trading as high as 58 times price to forward-looking earnings, trading about 12 times price to forward-looking earnings. They did have a threat well back with IRS direct file. You know, that was shut down by the Trump administration. Is that permanent? Is that something that's going to come back? I would say it's still a bit looming here. You know, they do have the benefit of a combination of low valuation with solid growth in a time where the sector itself has just been absolutely beaten down. Now, it's not all positive, right? They did only grow TurboTax, that is, about 7% in peak tax season. That was below expectations. That was in spite of IRS direct file kind of being kicked to the curb. And so, you know, with this overall, I would say, still dramatic recovery from April fear lows, you know, it went from 390 to about 485 in 1 month as the market was re-rating, and then it fell back down. I don't see it really as a company that's in distress. I think that amongst software as a whole, though, Intuit is in a space that is probably at the most threat from the consumer side. Right, QuickBooks is something that is used really by small businesses. And this is tying to your larger question of, you know, what is going on with the software space? I said when the drawdowns were happening that I thought a lot of software was beaten down for no reason. I think there has been a lot of fear that some of these institutional companies, your Microsofts, your Salesforces, were beaten down because people thought that with the advances in quote-unquote AI, there were a lot of big replacements. Now, for those types of companies, the Microsofts and the Salesforces, I said, you know, the consumer revenue, small business revenue, this is a drop in the bucket compared to the Fortune 500 companies that are using these services. And these Fortune 500 companies, no CTO, Chief Technology Officer, is going to bank their entire career on switching from an established Salesforce-type business to some vibe-coded, internally managed system. It's just not going to happen. There is no efficiency at scale there. But For Intuit, a lot of their businesses, a lot of their business lines really cater to consumers and small business, QuickBooks, TurboTax, Credit Karma. And so for them, I think there is a legitimate concern that some of these solutions from AI can supersede their existing business lines. I think that's one of the reasons why you're seeing, you know, TurboTax have such low growth in 2026. And so I would separate Intuit from a lot of these other software companies, if I'm being frank. I think that software as a whole has been beaten down. I think that Intuit being beaten down, though, is a bit more reasonable. And I think we're still trying to figure out, or rather, it's still trying to figure out where it's going to go from here. That is ticker INTU, Intuit. Thanks for the call. Well, folks, when we come back from the break, we got yet another great focus point for you all. It's going to be about not panicking and not investing emotionally. And because it is our Monday focus point, as we typically do with our Monday focus points, we expand on this topic in our new Deeper Focus video series. So look for that to drop on Tuesday or Wednesday of this week over on our YouTube channel. If you haven't been there yet, I encourage you to check it out. Head over to YouTube and search Invest Talk with two T's. On the next Invest Talk, we'll look into this story. Is the 10-year treasury yield about to break out? What rising rates means for bonds and borrowing. Treasury yields are edging higher as U.S.-Iran military exchanges rattle markets and inflation expectations climb, creating a challenging environment for fixed income investors. We decode what's driving yield movement right now and whether bond investors should be repositioning for a higher for longer world. That's tomorrow. For now, I'm Luke Guerrero, ready to take your calls at 888-99-CHART.
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4: With SRN News, I'm Rich Thomason in Washington. He has spoken with Israel's prime minister as well as senior Hezbollah officials in Lebanon. President Trump says that both sides have agreed to dial back their fighting that threatens U.S.-Iran peace talks. Russia attacked Ukraine with a barrage of missiles and drones overnight, killing at least 11 people, dozens injured, others trapped, that according to Ukrainian officials. The state of Florida is suing OpenAI, alleging it disregarded, even covered up, serious risks to young people posed by its ChatGPT. The L.A. mayor's race and the California governor's contest, among the most closely watched of today's primaries taking place in half a dozen states. On Wall Street, the Dow futures are down 208 points, NASDAQ futures off 1, S&P futures down 10 points. More details at srnnews.com.
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1: So we're about 3 months into the situation in the Middle East, and stay calm has been the most overused and probably least useful piece of advice that is proliferating amongst financial media. Everyone knows you are supposed to stay calm. Nobody really knows how. And the problem isn't that investors lack composure. It's that the source of volatility, the sources have changed in ways that make traditional investment frameworks feel a bit inadequate. And, you know, we're no longer dealing With a market driven primarily by earnings and interest rates, this market is being driven simultaneously by a Middle East war, a Strait of Hormuz blockade, a potential peace deal that might or not hold and seem to devolve a little bit today, oil that swings 5% in a single session, inflation reaccelerating to 3.8%, a new Fed chair whose independence is already being tested, tariff policy that shifts by tweet. And, by the way, an AI-driven sector rotation, a $75 billion SpaceX IPO in 10 days, consumer sentiment at an all-time low, and a stock market that keeps hitting record highs despite all of it. When 9 of 11 S&P sectors close in the red, but the index still rises because tech and energy carry the day, telling someone to stay calm is really missing the point. Now, the first thing to internalize is that volatility itself isn't the risk. The risk is what you do in response to the volatility. We covered the behavioral finance data a week ago, talked about Oxford risk estimates, emotional investing costs roughly 3% per year in lost returns. CFA Institute analyzed the 10 worst single day drops in history and found that in 7 out of 10 cases, the market was higher within 10 trading days after that. The investors who sold during the March sell-off funded the profits of the hedge fund that bought $86 billion at the bottom, and the S&P has since rallied to all-time highs. The volatility wasn't the problem, the reaction to the volatility was. But acknowledging that, especially in hindsight, is different from having a framework for dealing with it. So let me give you one that actually is practical in the current environment. First, separate the signal from the noise by identifying which risks are priced and which ones aren't. Oil at 92 is priced. The market knows about Hormuz. It knows about the ceasefire fragility. It knows Chevron CEO said buffers are depleting. And what isn't fully priced is the timeline for infrastructure repair. ADNOC CEO said full Hormuz flows won't return until Q1 or Q2 of next year, even with a deal. The gap between what the market expects, quick resolution, and what the operators are saying, months to years of disruptions, is where the unpriced risk sits. If you're going to act on anything, act on the gap between market expectations and operator reality. Second, build a portfolio that doesn't depend on a single scenario being right. The biggest mistake investors make during geopolitical crises is concentrating their portfolio around their best guess about the outcome. If you think the war ends and go all in on rate-sensitive growth stocks. You can and might and probably will get crushed if the ceasefire collapses. If you think the war drags on and loads up on energy, you get whipsawed on every peace headline. The correct approach is to own assets that perform in different scenarios and accept that some part of your portfolio will always be underperforming. That's not a failure. That is quite literally what diversification is. It is diversification working as designed. Now, in the current environment, that means maintaining core equity exposure through broad index funds, keeping 5 to 10% in energy and commodities as an inflation and geopolitical edge, holding short duration bonds or money markets for the income and optionality that provides, or rather that is provided at 3.5 to 4%. Maintaining a 5 to 10% gold allocation as a long-term debasement hedge that has recently started working again as peace hopes push the dollar lower, and having enough cash to act on opportunities without having to sell at the wrong time. Third, dollar cost averaging is your friend. It removes timing decisions entirely. The single most effective strategy during volatile markets is also the most boring. That's how this thing works, guys. Invest a fixed amount of regular intervals. Regardless of what's happening, you buy more shares when prices are low and fewer when they're high. It mechanically produces the opposite behavior of what emotional investors do, and it eliminates the question, is now a good time to invest? Because the answer is always yes, if you're investing consistently over years, not months, and have a long-term lens. Fourth, rebalance. Don't react. If your target allocation is 60% equities, 30% bonds, 10% alts, and the equity rally has pushed stocks to 68, the correct move is to trim equities and add bonds. Not because you're bearish on stocks, but because you're managing risk. Rebalancing forces you to sell high and buy low systematically. It is the only free lunch in investing, and it works, precisely because it requires you to move against the market's momentum. Fifth, extend your measurement period. Don't check your portfolio daily, guys. The worst thing that has happened is everybody trading on Robinhood off their phone. And when you do it during a crisis, it's only going to give you more anxiety and increase the probability of making an emotional-driven trade. The difference between checking daily and checking monthly can literally be the difference between panic selling at the bottom and holding through recovery. The S&P 500 has delivered positive returns in roughly 70% of calendar years since 1945. The average intra-year decline is about 14%, even in years that end positive. If you measure performance over days, you will always find a reason to panic. If you measure it over years, you'll almost always find a reason to stay invested. And that's the thing here. People always say investing is easy. Look at what the S&P does over the long term. That is true. But the hardest thing is actually holding it. The market right now, it's sending contradictory signals. Record highs alongside record low consumer sentiment, soaring AI earnings alongside oil-driven inflation, peace optimism alongside continued Hormuz closure. That dissonance, it's uncomfortable. And the human instinct is to resolve it by making a big move in one direction. Resist that instinct. The market can hold contradictions far longer than most investors can hold their nerve. Your job isn't to resolve the contradiction, it's to build a portfolio that survives it and to let compounding do the rest. Let's pivot back to the InvestTalk Voice Bank, 888-99-CHART.
0: Yeah, hi, this is Corey calling from Texas. I had a question regarding ticker symbol HIG. Owned the stock for a while. Just curious about your perspective on the stock. I know they've missed on recent earnings. It looks like top-line revenue has kind of stalled out over the last quarter or so. Just curious your perspective on continuing to hold the stock. They've recently dropped below the 200-day moving average. Just curious if now is a good time to pick up more or get out of the stock and look for better opportunities elsewhere. I'll be listening for your answer on the podcast. Thanks so much. Bye.
1: 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They do property and casualty insurance, so their commercial lines, their workers' comp, their commercial auto, liability, personal lines, auto and home, their employee benefits, so think group life, disability, voluntary insurance, and then their Hartford funds, their mutual funds, and their ETFs. They are one of the most, I would say, disciplined underwriters in the U.S. space, particularly in that PNC market. Now, in terms of size, about a $34 billion market cap company that is trading about 1.9 times price to book value. That is their average over the past 5 years. Year to date, they are down 8.15%, underperforming the industry by about 3.1%, and underperforming the overall market by about 20. Now, looking at their most recent earnings, their core earnings hit about $866 million. That was up 36% year over year. Net income was at $851. That was up 36% year over year. Core earnings return on equity on the trailing 12 months looks like it was 20.3. Net income return on equity was about 23%. Their business insurance combined ratio, 94.8, underlying combined, 89.2. Looks like their underlying ratio was about 85, and it's one of the tightest in the industry. In terms of guidance, their book value per diluted share guidance is about 66.58. So it was up from 57. I mean, that's a 16.7% year-over-year increase. That's pretty solid. I think one thing to note is they've had 18 insiders sell in the past 6 months with zero repurchases. Now, that's not the end-all be-all, right? We've talked about this, but it's still an important signal. Oh, here's a good one. Quarterly share repurchases increased to $450 million per quarter. So they're buying back shares. We do certainly like that. They don't pay a particularly large dividend, only about 1.9%, but it's been consistent over the past 5 years, and that's certainly something that we like. Now, It is very well run. You cannot say that this company is not well run as far as P&C insurers go in the US, and it has a pretty compelling valuation here, as well as core earnings growth and return on equity and underlying combined ratio in their commercial lines. But some of their disability ratios are deteriorating. Again, 18 months of insider selling. And so if you want to get your total return from dividends and buybacks and have a name that has been relatively stable compared to the overall market for several years now, I think this is a good way to go about it. But this name isn't really screaming discount anymore like it did 16 months ago. And so honestly, this is tough because I'm kind of ambivalent here. You know, I'm not too excited, but I don't see much to really hate. Frankly, it's kind of a coin flip here. But I do think there are way better opportunities out there in the insurance space. So I think if you want to move on, that's a sensible thing to do. That is HIG. Thanks for the call. All right, let's keep things moving and take a look at this YouTube question on ticker RNMBY. It says, what do you think of RNMBY? I want to buy this stock because it has strong growth numbers. Another reason is the long-term trend seems strong with Germany building in military backup. It seems like it will have steady profits for years to come. All right, let's take a look at this name. It is not coming up. It is Rheinmetall AG, and this is an unsponsored ADR. Going back to 2021, performance has been very, very strong relative to the U.S. market. I mean, in three of the past four years, they have returned over 100%. In 2025, it was a 188%. And I think your thesis is generally right. This is one of the best secular growth stories in global defense. But the stock has pulled back pretty hard from all-time highs. Year-to-date, they're down 23%. In the past 52 weeks, they're down roughly 35%. Now, the real story here is their order backlog. 73 billion euros as of March 2026. That's up 56 billion a year ago. Their backup coverage is roughly 97% for full year 2026 revenue guidance. I mean, this year is essentially sold out. Their total backlog is projected to reach 135 billion euros by year end 2026. So nearly doubling from current levels. I mean, that's roughly 5.5 years of revenue visibility at their current run rate. And their order intake is expected to exceed 20 billion. And there are structural tailwinds here. I mean, Germany has not yet fully executed on its promised defense spending surge. So the money is committed, but hasn't all flowed yet. The country said they're targeting 162 billion in a defense budget for 2029. European NATO members projected to spend 1 trillion cumulatively by 2030. And the Iran war has, in a lot of ways, only worked to accelerate the urgency of European rearmament, with, of course, the Russian invasion in 2022 of Ukraine doing that as well. And so I mentioned a lot of goods, right? There are downsides to this thing. I mean, momentum perspective, momentum doesn't look great, especially coming off surging in 2022 to 2024. Q1 revenue missed on both earnings per share and revenue estimates. The OTC liquidity issue is also there as well. I mean, it's got decent volume, but certainly not great volume. Not as bad as the other name that we looked at. You know, overall, I would say it is, for good reason, one of Europe's premier defense companies. And it's trading at a 40% discount to its 52-week high. I like the name. You know, just keep in mind it's thinly traded. So just like we said before, use limit orders. Understand that the Iran ceasefire is creating a bit of a near-term sentiment headwind. Let's see how that develops this week. And it's not cheap. At 38 times forward price earnings, stock's not cheap even after this pullback. So if you have a really strong conviction, this is a good way to play that conviction, but understand the downsides, primarily liquidity, and that, you know, we're priced pretty high right now at about 28 times price to forward-looking earnings. Thanks for checking out our videos. I hope you enjoy them. Now, this is Invest Talk. I'm Luke Guerrero. 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
10: With the Wall Street Business Report, I'm Bill Alexander. Wall Street stocks posted modest gains on Monday as investors watched developments in the U.S.-Iran peace negotiations and cheered the unveiling of a new computer chip that promises to bring artificial intelligence to personal computing. The state of Florida filed a lawsuit against OpenAI and CEO Sam Altman, claiming the company knowingly released and aggressively marketed ChatGPT to the public while concealing serious risks. The Florida Attorney General said that the company suppressed internal safety warnings and deceived users about the true nature and dangers of the product. McDonald's is set to announce a new corporate strategy that will focus on increasing automation, raising standards for hospitality, leaning on social media for marketing, and making its sandwiches and fries taste better. A total blackout hit St. Thomas and St. John in the U.S. Virgin Islands early Sunday as the U.S. territory struggles with increasingly frequent outages. For the Wall Street Business Report, I'm Bill Alexander in Washington.
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13: Money now. Oil prices are slightly lower this morning by at least 1% after President Trump says talks with Iran are ongoing despite conflicting reports from Tehranian officials. West Texas Intermediate at roughly $91 per barrel, Brent at nearly $94. The Office of the United States Trade Representative has proposed 25% tariffs on Brazilian goods under Section 301, determining that the South American nation had engaged in practices that are unreasonable and burden or restrict U.S. commerce. Some of these practices include anti-corruption enforcement, illegal deforestation, and more. NBA star Stephen Curry has entered into a partnership with Chinese sportswear and equipment company Li Ning, which would involve product development as well as sports culture initiatives. Curry said there are also plans to launch Curry brand stores in the U.S. and China, adding that the partnership will help his brand have a wider range of resources and a global footprint. Futures are slightly lower after all three major indexes closed at new record highs yesterday.
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1: SpaceX is expected to price its IPO on June 11th and begin trading on the NASDAQ on June 12th under the ticker SPCX. Now, the company is targeting a $1.75 trillion valuation and a $75 billion raise, more than 2.5 times the previous record set by Saudi Aramco in 2019. Goldman Sachs is what's called the lead left bank. They're the lead book runner with Morgan Stanley, Bank of America, Citigroup, JP Morgan, rounding out the syndicate. In an unusual move, SpaceX is allocating roughly 30% of their shares directly to retail brokerage platforms through Robinhood, through Fidelity, and through Schwab, the largest direct-to-retail carve-out any IPO of this size has ever extended. Now, Anthropic filed draft IPO paperwork today. OpenAI is expected to follow soon. The two AI labs are rumored to be seeking as much as $60 billion with a B apiece. Together, the three giga IPOs could add as much as $4 trillion to the market value of listed American companies in a matter of months. The Economist raised the right question. How does the stock market handle this? The answer is that America's $79 trillion equity market is deep enough to absorb the initial offerings, but the long-term digestion is where the problems could emerge. Index inclusion is the immediate mechanical question. NASDAQ has shortened its seasoning period to 15 trading days. FTSE Russell has slashed it to 5. Most indices weight firms by free float, the shares actually available for public trading, not total market cap. SpaceX's initial free float will be just the $75 billion it issues, meaning its initial weight in the S&P would be around 10 basis points. But over time, as lockups expire and insiders sell, the free float grows and index weight increases, forcing tracker funds to buy progressively more. The historical data on IPO performance should give pause. Of IPOs listed between 1980 and 2024, the average IPO stock returned 20 percentage points less than the broader market over the 3 years following its first trading day. This is what I talk about all the time. Firms valued at over 40 times revenue underperformed by 58%. SpaceX would begin trading at over 90 times its $18.5 billion in 2025 revenue. The S-1 filing revealed SpaceX posted a $4.9 billion net loss in 2025, despite that revenue driven by the massive capital requirements of the Starlink satellite constellation and XAI integration. Elon Musk's 42% stake comes with 85.1% voting power through a dual-class share structure that gives public shareholders essentially zero governance influence. Blockbuster IPOs have also historically coincided with market peaks. The last surge in listings, 2020, 2021, came just before a big bear market. Previous booms in the late 1990s and before 2008 preceded major slumps. All three giga IPO companies are closely associated with AI, and America's 10 biggest AI-related firms already account for two-fifths of the S&P's value. If the AI thesis disappoints, this is what we call concentration risk, people, and it is enormous. For all of you, for all investors, the SpaceX Roadshow starts June 8th. The excitement, it's going to be intense. The retail allocation, it is going to be unprecedented. The temptation to buy on day one, it will be strong. But the data says patience pays. Most IPOs underperform. Valuations at 90 times revenue have rarely rewarded early buyers. And the $4 trillion in new market cap coming in market to the market represents a structural shift from the capital scarcity that's been driving share prices higher to a world where tech giants are raising capital rather than buying it back. That transition from buybacks to issuance could define the next phase of this market. Well, folks, that does it for another episode of Invest Talk. 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
4: Breaking news this hour from Town Hall. I'm Rich Thomason. This is primary day in a half dozen states, and that includes in California, where there's the governor's race and the closely watched L.A. mayor's contest. Other states with primaries today, Iowa and Montana, New Mexico, New Jersey, and South Dakota. Six people killed, a mass shooting in Muscatine, Iowa.
20: The adult male suspect had left the residence prior to law enforcement's arrival, but was quickly identified as Ryan Willis McFarland, 52 years, Muscatine, Iowa. Officers located McFarland on the riverfront trail near the pedestrian bridge. While talking to Ryan Willis McFarland, he took his own life.
4: Muscatine Police Chief Anthony Key says it's believed all of the victims were related to McFarland. A horrific interstate crash, Northern Virginia, allegedly caused by a non-English-speaking bus driver, naturalized U.S. citizen from China.
21: The bus driver accused of causing a chain reaction crash on Interstate 95 in Virginia on May 29th that killed five people has been charged with five counts of involuntary manslaughter and one count of reckless driving. Court records show Jing Sheng Dong of Staten Island, New York, paid a fine after being convicted of speeding in Virginia in 2024, going 73 miles per hour in a 55 zone. He was also cited in Annapolis, Maryland, driving a motor coach 72 miles per hour in a 50 zone. Authorities say Dong was driving the bus from New York to North Carolina when he struck a line of vehicles that slowed down in a work zone. A family of four from Greenfield, Massachusetts, on their way to a wedding were killed, as was a 25-year-old woman from Worcester. I'm Jennifer King.
4: President Trump suggests a U.S.-Iran deal could be just around the corner, perhaps in a week or so. The Dow features down 196 points. NASDAQ features off 26. More on these stories at townhall.com.
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28: Consensus is pretty constructive. It's pretty bullish, as it should be after, I mean, most stock indices in the U.S. are sitting near all-time highs. And so I think people are very constructive. Unfortunately, when you get into that mode, you stop thinking about what could possibly go wrong. Right. And I think that's the most important question to ask when you're bullish. And the answer this year, I think, is inflation.
29: And LinkedIn, the interest rates, Urien Timmer out on LinkedIn with a brilliant, brilliant chart, migrating the 5% 30-year bond a higher yield. Link out of consensus in the equity market with a 5.2, 5.4, 5.whatever% 30-year.
28: I haven't seen it.
29: Well, I know you haven't seen it, sure. Yeah. But the basic idea is higher inflation, higher yields, marketed to 30-year bond. How will that affect the equity
28: markets?
29: So
28: push out the curve. Well, you know, that's the issue is I think people are really focused on one thing when it comes to inflation, and it's oil, which is now off the boil. It's really when a rise in commodity prices, energy prices, turns into core inflation, or what the Fed calls underlying inflation, that it becomes an issue for market multiples. And I'm fearful that that might be what we're wrestling with come the fall.
30: We have a new Fed chairman, Mr. Warsh. Presumably he comes in with some kind of expectation to lower rates, if you will. But boy, the data doesn't seem to support it. And what do you expect to hear from our Fed?
28: It's in a tough spot.
30: Yeah.
28: Let's be honest, because the data is very constructive. You know, particularly if you look at the PMIs, the ISM yesterday, yep. The regional PMIs are seeing these smile patterns in virtually every data series. I think that was a surprise to consensus, you know, after what occurred in March. At the end of the day, we have an insane amount of stimulus hitting the economy in 2026. So it is your classic recovery, the tide that lifts all boats and earnings. We're clearly seeing that, and it's being augmented by what is happening to AI. Forward earnings growth for the S&P is up 29%. I've been at this a little over 30 years now. I've only seen numbers like that twice, coming out of the GFC and coming out of the pandemic. Mm-hmm. And so this is really unique times that we're in, but that is often a sign of an economy that is overheating.
30: How about you see, like Tom mentioned earlier, Google coming to market really, really the first time since it went public 20 some odd years ago with this massive equity deal. on the backs of the tech industry for the first time really in its history, tapping the bond market in size. What do you make of all this investment in AI? It's something like we haven't seen,
28: yeah,
30: really.
28: You know, Eddie, you were asking me about consensus. So one place where I think it might be off is just how strong the U.S. economy is in 2026. A lot of people are still hung up on structural issues, and they're very legitimate. But cyclically speaking, you know, if you do back-of-the-envelope math, you're getting about 1% to GDP growth this year from the Big Beautiful Bill. You're getting over 1% from the CapEx cycle from the top five hyperscalers, which is a little mind-blowing if you think about it. And then we haven't even talked about the lagged effects of the Fed's rate cuts, you know, which take almost 2 years to impact the economy. So it's not that difficult to get to 3-4%, you know, in 2026.
29: The nominal GDP is 5-ish, or dare I say with inflation, 6-ish%. Well, I guess it's not a banana republic, but it's not the American economy we knew 2 years ago, 12 years ago, 22 years ago. It's original, isn't it?
28: Well, what's changed is fiscal stimulus and monetary stimulus. I would say we had the CapEx cycle.
29: Right.
28: It wasn't as pronounced as it is today, but we've added to that rate cuts and we've added fiscal stimulus.
29: Okay, so inside baseball, folks, I don't want to nerd out here. It's too early in the morning. And, you know, Alexis and I were up all night talking about the Knicks. The bottom line is the Kalecki-Levy theory, which Rishir Sharma talks about in the FT, is that if you have a big government deficit, some of that rolls over as a spirit into the private economy. It's a, you know, theory 50, 60, 70 years old. Are we getting a goose to our economy because of all this debt and deficit?
28: Partially, yeah, absolutely. And I think the, you know, the real challenge for Warsh is that the Fed is dealing with labor markets that are unlike anything we've seen before. We have literally zero growth in the labor force this year. Partially because of demographics, partially because of immigration policy, but we haven't seen anything like that.
29: One last thing. I mean, you know, it's amazing when you're with the Bank of Montreal. Mm-hmm. I'm looking at Brian Boucher on ESPN at the hockey game or whatever, and there's Francois Trahan in Raleigh.
30: Sure.
29: And then, like, in Montreal the next day. I mean, the Canadians, what a run to get back into the game. Can they sustain this Montreal Canadiens excellence into next?
28: Oh, yeah, there's always next year.
29: I mean, that's what you say in Montreal. It's only, Paul, they haven't won the Stanley Cup. I mean, the reason the Maple Leafs are so bad is so they're going to be somebody as lonely as the Canadiens.
30: Yeah, I know.
29: Like the last time they won.
30: Yep.
29: Francois, thank you for coming in. Greatly, greatly appreciate it. BMO Capital Markets, really smart note with the Trahan charts. We love to see futures, negative 16. The VIX 16.15, and Brent crude, all watching in the Eastern Mediterranean, now down $1.39, $93.59. Dana Kraish was with us yesterday, just absolutely spectacular on Lebanon. Dana, now what? From sea to shining sea, from the Persian Gulf over to the Red Sea.
0: The situation today is calmer than before. I mean, we saw the frenzy of comments and headlines yesterday, and of course, the big phone call between President Trump and Netanyahu. I think today we've seen Israel only ramping up in South Lebanon. It's as if this ceasefire or the partial ceasefire only covers Beirut, which in particular Beirut's southern suburbs, which is a big, what you can say a stronghold for Hezbollah. Hezbollah did fire at Israel, I think, earlier in the day, but we saw the Israeli Defense Minister Katz saying that, you know, Trump only validated our policy, which is if you continue to hit northern Israel, we will strike Beirut's southern suburbs. So today, I'd say there is a partial ceasefire, which only covers Beirut's southern suburbs.
29: Explain the understanding as you grew up in Lebanon. Explain the understanding of a 26-kilometer, 16-mile gap between the Gulf of Aden and the Indian Ocean, sort of on your way to Ethiopia. You with me, Paul?
30: Barely.
29: It's like this is in Raiders of the Lost Ark. Explain to us the bottom end of the Red Sea and what that means for America.
0: You mean the Houthis, right?
29: Yes. I think
0: okay,
29: I mean
0: so,
29: that.
0: Yeah. There is no other group there that's threatening global shipping, and that's the kind of the wild card that we saw Iran pull up yesterday and say, if the attacks don't stop on Hezbollah, then we're going to activate, you know, their, you know, axis of resistance on all fronts. And they mentioned Bab el-Mandab, which is what you're mentioning now, in specific. But I think what we saw from the Houthis last time is that they sent a couple of missiles toward Israel rather than disrupting shipping along that very, very vital waterway. I think, and there were several reports about this, that, you know, the Houthis might not want to stir any trouble with the Saudis, specifically now that the Saudis are exporting oil via the East-West pipeline, which goes through the Red Sea. So there is a lot of question marks on whether the Houthis would actually go ahead and disrupt shipping rather than just send a couple of missiles to Israel, which is also damaging, but it is less damaging to, you know, global shipping or energy prices when it comes to, you know, disrupting the whole waterway. So this is two separate things. And we should always remember that the Houthis' alliance with Iran and allegiance to Iran is much different than Hezbollah. Hezbollah is linked ideologically, religiously, and the Houthis just found in Iran someone who can back, you know, quote unquote, their cause in Yemen.
30: Dana, at some point, President Trump will want to come to a peace agreement with Iran. Is the expectation in your part of the world that Israel will go along fully with the U.S. And its intentions?
0: Just like the Houthis are the wild card here, Israel is the wild card. And the main thing for Israel is the nuclear program. They see this as an existential threat to them. And so I think any ceasefire deal and whatever comes after in terms of negotiations over the nuclear program, it has to be exactly what the Israelis want. The threat to them is much closer than, you know, the U.S. or other nations that could be part of these negotiations, especially the Gulf. So, you know, it is about the nuclear program. And I think, you know, what Israel wants to see is to rein in the Iranian regime, especially when it comes to their nuclear capabilities.
29: Is Israel separate from America right now? Is it a discrete policy?
0: A discrete policy of what?
29: Just, are they by themselves? Are they alone and by themselves on a Tuesday morning in America?
0: The Israelis or the Americans?
29: The Israelis. Are they by themselves? No. After all the chit-chat and profanity, I guess, that was happening yesterday, how alone is Israel?
0: I don't think it's alone at all. I think the U.S. Policy in the Middle East will always be on how to integrate Israel in the region and how to protect it. Let's remember, this same phone call, well, similar to it, happened last year during the summer war when Israel launched that war in Iran. And then President Trump came out and said, yeah, you know, both of these guys don't know what they're doing. And, you know, the jets must return. And that's what Israel did. And we saw them continue to be aligned on the same foreign policy in the Middle East. Good. So I'm talking about Israel and the U.S. here. So I doubt that they're alone here.
29: Dana, generous of your time. Dana Krish, thank you so much. Middle East breaking news editor, Bloomberg News, encyclopedic on her Lebanon and all of the Levant. Paul, I'm learning every day. How about Camp Le Manier in Djibouti?
30: Oh, boy.
29: Near this end of the Red Sea.
30: Yep.
29: It's the only American base in Africa, permanent base.
30: Okay.
29: It's part of the U.S. Africa Command, AFRICOM, with 4,000 to 5,000 U.S. military personnel.
30: Okay.
29: It's to the west of the end of the Red
30: Sea. That's important.
29: I'm learning every day.
30: Yep, we all are, I think.
29: We are with our geography and this war. Here's a geography of the news with our news in New York City. It's Michael Barr.
2: Thank you very much, Tom, Paul, Alexis. President Trump says Israel and Hezbollah have agreed to dial back fighting after he talked with Israeli Prime Minister Benjamin Netanyahu and communicated with the Lebanon militant group through mediators. Iran threatened to suspend talks with the U.S. amid ongoing clashes in Lebanon. Meanwhile, analysts say gas prices were coming down recently after reports of a breakthrough negotiations with Iran. But Patrick DeHaan with Gas Buddy says those dips could be short-lived.
6: The national average we still anticipate could be $4.80 a gallon over the course of this summer. So while we've gotten a little bit of a two-week break from high prices, we could go right back up. And it's still not impossible that later this summer, even ahead of July 4, that we could see the national average pressing $5 a gallon.
2: Gas Buddies Patrick DeHaan. We are in the heart of primary season, and so far, President Trump is dominating the Republican primaries. However, for the general election, the GOP will still need support from outside Trump's base. Bloomberg's Amy Morris reports from Washington.
1: New Jersey voters are set to nominate candidates for both chambers of commerce in a state primary, including the 7th congressional district, that could decide control of the U.S. House. In California, the primary season is ending as voters decide who will run for governor and mayor of L.A. Republican gubernatorial candidate Steve Hilton says he's honored to have Trump's endorsement.
7: When I'm governor, we'll have a cooperative relationship with the administration.
1: And Democratic gubernatorial candidate and former California Attorney General Javier Becerra rallied supporters in West Hollywood.
8: As governor,

0: accurate that the Knicks are underdogs?
1: Yes.
0: Is
1: yes.
0: I did not know that.
1: Believe it or not, yes. And
0: well, it's an outrage.
2: I think it's because they have between the two, they have the worst record. I mean, the Spurs have a better record, but we did beat them in the regular season.
0: Is it just because they're taller?
2: As well. Right, maybe that's because Wemby is 7'4". The Spurs get the advantage.
3: Exactly. 6.5 point. Four and a half point favorites for the first game. San Antonio.
0: Okay.
3: So there you go.
0: Let's see.
2: Don't believe it.
3: In San Antonio.
0: Are you working the next day? Because, you know, the TV thing, Alexis mentioned this yesterday. Same with hockey. I mean, the old days are gone where you start something at 8 or 8:15 or 8:20.
3: Well, I mean, how about back in the day, Monday Night Football always started at 9 p.m. Eastern time. Then they, a little bit of a nod, they've moved it to 8. But you got to get the West Coast prime time, too. So that's kind of what the network's
0: really about. The West Coast. The
3: East Coast, you got to maximize your total prime time. In your biggest markets, New York's number one, L.A.'s number two.
0: Okay. It's unfortunate to say.
2: And this is the kind of thing, I can't just get up the next day and read the headlines. I need to be there, in the moment, live sporting event.
0: Her voice changes.
2: I know, it's true, though. So, guys, listen, I'm going to be bleary-eyed, red bloodshot eyes.
0: So you're
2: going to
0: be like I am every day.
3: I'll watch the first quarter.
0: We'll have to see. You know, that's what we do. Let's look at the data, Paul. I think it's so important with all this investment banking. I mean, talk about an investment banking season.
3: Oh, boy. The banks are just, the debt and equity issuance is just extraordinary here. M&A is there, as Jamie Dimon said, and Lloyd, and the folks at Mr. Monahan at BofA. The capital markets is just printing money.
0: I read the Google document carefully and all the analysis, and there was one paragraph. There's three separate tranches to it. I'm not going to go into it right now. It's too early. I don't do that till 9 o'clock. But I read it, and somebody alluded to the idea some of it could be what you and I used to call 3% business.
3: Yeah.
0: These are not, they're not making hundreds of a basis point.
3: No,
0: $20 billion.
3: And this is Goldman Sachs, Morgan Stanley, J.P. Morgan. The Blue Bloods are doing these deals. Goldman's advising on the private placement to Berkshire Hathaway. So, again, Greg Abel at Berkshire Hathaway. Here's another
0: interesting
3: trade. Stepping up. And this is...
0: got to be a hat trick here. He's got to be having another transaction.
3: I've said, you want to fund AI. Who's got the cash? And it's Berkshire Hathaway.
0: Yeah.
3: So it's interesting. So
0: no, they've got two transactions. Alexis, you had that one yesterday, the real estate, the home builder,
3: right.
0: The home builder transaction.
2: Oh, Taylor and Morrison, right.
0: Yeah.
2: Berkshire Hathaway.
3: And a little Google.
2: Buying it.
0: Right now, futures at -16 from New York City.
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9: I'm Nicole Murray with Your Money Now. Marvel Technology shares have surged 25% this morning after NVIDIA CEO Jensen Huang said the tech giant could be the next trillion-dollar company. NVIDIA recently invested $2 billion in the chipmaker and other firms designing photonic technology. Treasury yields fell this morning as President Trump's announcement of a ceasefire between Iran-backed Hezbollah and Israel bolsters investor sentiment. The yield on the 10-year U.S. Treasury fell more than 4 basis points to 4.43%.

0: 5%. Blackstone said it has raised $13.1 billion for its latest Asia private equity fund, marking its largest PE fundraise in the region. Blackstone said it has invested more than $7 billion across 12 deals in Asia over the past 24 months, reinforcing its presence in key markets, including India and Japan. Futures are slightly lower after another record-setting session on Wall Street yesterday. Dow futures down by more than 100 points. Yesterday, the Dow gained 46, the NASDAQ up 114. That's your money now.
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5: 7:24 on Wall Street. I'm Alexis Christophorus from the Bloomberg Interactive Brokers Studio. Stocks are stepping back from their recent record highs as Wall Street monitors the latest developments between the U.S. and Iran, as well as some major moves in tech names today. Let's start with the S&P futures down 0.2% or 17 points. Dow futures now down 229 points after that record close yesterday, and NASDAQ futures down about 40 points or 0.1%. Oil is sliding. Brent crude at $93.84 a barrel, down more than 1%. WTI crude down more than 1%, now at $91.11 the barrel. And the Bloomberg Dollar Spot Index down fractionally at 1201.08. In stock news, shares of Hewlett Packard soaring 25% in the pre-market. The company gave an outlook for annual sales that topped estimates, citing massive growth in AI-fueled demand for its servers and networking. And I had to look twice to make sure this was accurate, but it is. Shares of Victoria's Secret up 40% in the pre-market, serving up better than expected results. It also boosted its outlook for the year as Victoria's Secret continues to show signs of progress under CEO Hillary Super's plan to embrace a, quote, new era of sexy. And Knicks season ticket holders, well, they have a dilemma. Watch their team in the NBA Finals for the first time in more than a quarter century, or make bank. Prime seats for Game 3 of the Knicks-Spurs at Madison Square Garden are listed on resale sites for as much as $100,000. Even seats in the nosebleeds are going for thousands of dollars. And that's your Bloomberg Business Flash. Tom and Paul.
6: Alexis, thank you so much. This is, without question, across America, our interview of the day. Ted Mortensen is an institution at Baird looking at software. It's in right now. I like the treatment. I think Zero Hedge had it yesterday, that the great silence of May of 2026 is the 35% recovery in Microsoft. Straight down like a rock, four standard deviations, plus two, minus two, and boy, has software come back. Let's start with a why. Why has software rebounded?
7: I think you've seen some reports on Datadog and Snowflake on the consumption side, as well as MongoDB, that have actually blown out numbers. And
6: right.
7: I think we're now starting to see, instead of agentic software being in a test phase, it's actually being deployed.
6: Bill Ackman bought Microsoft and made a splash, as Mr. Ackman is wont to do. Did he jumpstart this?
7: No, I think Jensen from NVIDIA jumpstarted. At Computex, he basically
6: maybe
7: said,
6: Bill Ackman ought to wear a leather coat.
7: Yeah, maybe he should, but both did. Software is a free cash flow machine, and in this cycle, infrastructure leads the AI build. Software is going to go along for the ride. But the new software is going to go along for the ride. So a lot of free cash flow coming to these names.
8: Ted, what do you make of our good friends at Alphabet coming to the market for really the first time, I would say, since the IPO, with $80 billion of straight equity, converts, the whole nine yards, a private investment from Berkshire? What does that tell you?
7: It's a big deal. Yep. And the reason why it's a big deal is this is going to extend the cycle. And if Google's doing it, I guarantee you all the other cloud
6: titans. The lemon's off the cliff.
7: Yes, that's right.
6: The meetings.
7: The cow's off the cliff.
6: Good morning to all of you that are listening in your cars on your way to your, what in God's sake did Google do me?
7: That's right. So what this will do is it'll extend the CapEx cycle, infrastructure first, into 27. This is a race to AGI, or what we call human intelligence. And this is a cycle like no other. It's real. It's not 2000.
8: Got the Philadelphia Stock Exchange Semiconductor Index up 80%. Mm-hmm. What is that about? I mean, we're talking semis here.
7: Well, we're now, you know, I'm old, so I've lived through pretty much every single cycle, and you have to understand that we're now in animal spirits land, and animal spirits then 2000, this can go on for a long time, and valuation doesn't matter, and if you look at the HP print last night, you know, you're in a different hemisphere on where these models are coming out post earnings. So
6: the Google deal was very interesting in that it was very conventional, like a 6% haircut on one tranche to Berkshire,
7: right,
6: and almost 8% haircut on another tranche to Berkshire, et cetera, et cetera. And then there's this newfangled thing where they're going to pay the tax obligations to the employees by an on-the-run offering, which I think Zero Hedge is right on this, that retail shareholders are going to pay the taxes due at Google. How did this happen? Where did this come from?
7: I think this is a war for talent. And if you really look at all these companies, it's all about engineers. I mean, at the end of the day, it's product innovation through brilliant engineers. And I think they're just stopgapping, you know, with the intensity of free cash flow on the CapEx builds, they're just finding another avenue to lock up employees.
8: Are we re-rating the valuation for global tech here these days? It just, again, you mentioned we're in the world of animal spirits. Are we re-rating the valuation of technology?
7: Absolutely. So if you look at memory, and that's, you know, SK Hynix, Samsung, and Micron. Take Micron, for example. Traditionally, it's been trading on book value, a multiple book value. Now it's trading on a PE. And if you look at Micron, for example, I've never seen Micron or memory have 81% gross margin guides. So we're in a different world. And that's due to inference. Inference drives a tremendous amount of memory consumption. So, yes, we're re-rating. And I think you have to put the AI cycle in perspective. This is U.S. and China right now. If we didn't have the Iranian war, you would see the Middle East go basically straight up on AI. And they will go up on AI. Europe has to go along for the ride. And unfortunately, the EU is very bureaucratic. And I think they'd rather fine U.S. companies versus innovate.
8: Yep.
7: And they really risk not getting on this AI cycle economically and defense related.
6: I adore William Power. You have William Power. But can we make some news this morning that he's lifting his target on Microsoft? Would you like to make an announcement for us, Mr. Mortensen?
7: No, I think Will is a fantastic analyst. And I think when you see the leverage of their free cash flow and how they're re-architecting the company it's a real-time architecture. This is a company that dominates enterprise, just dominates enterprise. They're a line item on budgets.
8: That's a good point. That's a good way to phrase it.
7: And they are a line item. I think what they have to do to the enterprise is innovate where they're actually benefiting enterprise productivity going forward, and they have that opportunity. The whole management team is A-rated, so they'll get there.
8: Ted, you're not a hype kind of guy. You've been around a long time. You're a Navy guy. I mean, but what's going on out there? How do you think about AI? Because it's burst onto our lives in the last couple, 3 years. Like nothing else.
7: I think the infrastructure build is historic. Okay, so for my clients, they have to make money.
8: Yeah.
7: And right now, they're, as you indicated, the semiconductor index is up 80%, 60% in the last 2 months. Mm-hmm. You know, that's a good decade return, right?
8: Yep.
7: So I think from that standpoint, it is the most powerful cycle I've seen in my career. Now, with that said, there's a lot of existential risk that is not factored into this market, whether it be geopolitical, whether it be U.S. political, whether it be inflation. There's a tremendous amount of inflation going on in the tech market.
6: I mean, Adam Long of Bloomberg News has said this. We're going to see later this year tech inflation fold into our general inflation statistics.
7: It's
6: Do
7: a
6: you
7: big
6: buy
7: number.
6: That concept?
7: Absolutely.
6: Does it get us above 4% inflation as a run rate?
7: Yes.
6: Where's the yield go then? The 10-year yield, does it get to 5%? Do we have a 30-year bond that gets to 5.5%, 6%? That's why I'm getting you in so much trouble.
7: It's my personal opinion. The answer is yes. What I see on just the HP call last night,
6: right?
7: They are raising prices. So is Dell. So much on enterprise customers that they can print any number they want on price increases. And, right. You know, memory is a big, big problem out there. When you have memory up 68% sequentially on price, to say that's not going to impact the longer bonds that the Fed can't control, I think we do go through five.
6: This has been wonderful. Yeah. Ted Morrison, what perfect timing. Yeah. Director Technology, Definitive, It Baird, and greetings to Will Power. So we got to get Will Power, honey. Talk to your, have his people call my people. It will get William Power on with Baird and all their perspective on this technology. The technology is futures, negative 11, and there it is. I got NASDAQ green on the screen. It's fractional, but there's still that oomph there on a relative basis. Dow futures, negative 0.4% with a fractional green on the screen for the NASDAQ. The VIX 16.11. Looking at oil, it's better than yesterday, but that's all I'm going to give you, down a dollar. 93.91 Brent crude, West Texas Intermediate above 90, 91.18. We're still anxiously looking. Let me look right now, Paul. We can do this. NI space Iran is the news code we use on the Bloomberg terminal. Yeah. And I don't see any immediate headlines there.
8: Tom, I just wanted to give you that Bitcoin call. We're now below 70,000 on Bitcoin. 69,000.
6: I looked at the chart. Thank you. We'll do that when we come back. We'll find time for that. BitDog, many people saying 65,000 is key support. From New York City on this Tuesday.
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16: With SRN News, I'm Rich Thomason in Washington. This is primary day in six states, and that includes in California, where there's the governor's race and the closely watched Los Angeles mayor's contest. Other states with primaries, Iowa and Montana, New Mexico, New Jersey, and South Dakota. Six people have been killed in a mass shooting in Muscatine, Iowa. The police chief says it's believed that all of the victims were related to the suspect, who subsequently took his own life. A horrific interstate crash in Northern Virginia. Allegedly, it was caused by a non-English-speaking bus driver, a naturalized U.S. citizen from China, facing a series of charges. President Trump is suggesting a U.S.-Iran deal could be just around the corner, perhaps in a week or so. Iran threatened to break off talks because of Israeli attacks on Hezbollah in Lebanon. The Dow futures down 239 points. More details at srnnews.com.
12: With the Wall Street Business Report, I'm Bill Alexander. Wall Street stocks posted modest gains on Monday as investors watched developments in the U.S.-Iran peace negotiations and cheered the unveiling of a new computer chip that promises to bring artificial intelligence to personal computing. The state of Florida filed a lawsuit against OpenAI and CEO Sam Altman, claiming the company knowingly released and aggressively marketed ChatGPT to the public while concealing serious risks. The Florida Attorney General said that the company suppressed internal safety warnings and deceived users about the true nature and dangers of the product. McDonald's is set to announce a new corporate strategy that will focus on increasing automation, raising standards for hospitality, leaning on social media for marketing, and making its sandwiches and fries taste better. A total blackout hit St. Thomas and St. John in the U.S. Virgin Islands early Sunday as the U.S. territory struggles with increasingly frequent outages. For the Wall Street Business Report, I'm Bill Alexander in Washington.
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5: 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I'm Alexis Christophorus, and this Bloomberg Business Flash is brought to you by IBKR. 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Last trading day is June 17th. The market's recent record run is taking a breather this morning as traders weigh peace progress in the Middle East. S&P futures down 0.1%. Dow futures down 0.4%. NASDAQ futures are flat. Bitcoin down about 3%, trading below $70,000 after Michael Saylor's Strategy sold Bitcoin last week for only the second time ever. Oil is slipping with Brent crude at $93.84 a barrel, down 1.25%. WTI crude down about 1.25% at $91 a barrel. And the Bloomberg Dollar Spot Index down nearly 0.1% at 1,200.88. Shares of Dollar General up more than 4% after the discount retailer posted earnings and revenue that beat the street. It also raised its full-year earnings guidance. And splitting the bill at your next group dinner could be a lot less awkward thanks to Apple. The tech giant's rolling out a new service for the iPhone that will let you photograph a receipt, assign items to different people, and then generate payment requests all through Apple Cash. It's part of Apple's greater move further into fintech. And that's your Bloomberg Business Flash. Tom and Paul.
6: Alex, thanks so much. We begin now some serious coverage. We make jokes about it, but it's not funny. It's a huge, huge research study for Global Wall Street. Paul, why don't you bring in Filippo here, because you're more attuned to the World Cup than I'll ever be.
8: Absolutely. Filippo Falorni joins us here. He's a director in the Equity Research Department of Citi, covering a lot of the consumer products companies. Filippo, I know you guys did a big survey of consumers around the world and how they plan to consume the World Cup, what kind of stuff they're going to do around the World Cup. Talk to us about some of your findings.
24: Yes, good morning, guys. Thanks for having me on. Look, we did a big study here. We looked at seven countries globally, the three host countries, U.S., Mexico, and Canada, and then countries in Europe and Latin America where soccer fans are very passionate about the games. And look, generally, one of the main takeaways is that the engagement globally is very elevated. 97% of respondents, they plan to engage somehow with the games, whether it's watching it live on TV, whether it's following on social media, or going live to the game. About 20% of respondents said they plan to go live. And the average ticket prices, you've heard a lot about those ticket prices being very elevated. People already spent about $590 on average to buy tickets for one single game. So it's elevated, but the engagement level are very high. And then we asked specifically, because I cover more the consumer staples group, specifically about food and beverage consumption. And generally, we have seen on average, people plan to spend about $115 extra per week during the games on food and beverage items. So clearly, there's going to be an increase in consumption behavior. We've also seen, in terms of responses, that people plan to be a little bit more relaxed with their diets or with their typical eating and drinking habits. So that could be also a bit of a boost for general food and beverage companies.
8: You know, we see here in the U.S., Filippo, Super Bowl time, and it's all about chicken wings and beer and all that kind of stuff. And I know the consumer products companies that you cover, they go big time on advertising. What are folks telling you that they're going to do around game time these days in terms of their behavior?
24: Yeah, absolutely. So we asked both in terms of food and beverage consumption. In terms of food consumption, the clear favorites were pizza and potato chips. About 49% of respondents said they plan to eat pizza during the games, and 46% salty snacks. So not a big surprise there, right? Those are kind of like clear favorites. Right. And in terms of beverages, within alcoholic beverages, beer was the clear winner. 64% of respondents said they plan to drink beer. And then in non-alc is soft drinks, traditional soft drinks, sodas, about 57%. Right. So not big surprises. Companies are definitely pushing significantly their marketing campaign. And you have FIFA has some global sponsors, right? So those are the ones that...
6: I'm sure you're going to quaff a beverage with Jane Fraser. She wants England go after it with Harry Kane and all. But you need to explain to me, Alessandro Bastoni gets a red card against Bosnia-Herzegovina, and for the third time around, Italy doesn't make the World Cup. Filippo, discuss.
24: No, it was devastating. I'm Italian, born and raised in Italy. It's been really challenging to see our team miss it for the third straight time. We need a big generational shift, I think. Hopefully for the next one, we'll be in a better shape.
6: Jeff Farrell got his first gray hair off this. I mean, Filippo, help me out here with the importance to Italy, just as one example, that they did not make the World Cup, which frankly sounds un-American.
8: I know.
6: How can you have it without Italy?
8: I know.
6: Filippo, what is going on with the offspring, the youth of Italy?
24: Yeah, no, you're right. I mean, like, look, I was very young when we won the World Cup in 2006, and I remember that was a phenomenal day. But I think what the problem has been is that the new generation, they haven't given a lot of opportunities to really step up to big games. And then when you have big games, like the Bosnian one, which is sudden that game, you feel too much pressure. I think that's what happened.
6: Who do you pick? Who do you feel has the upper hand here?
24: I think France has the better team in terms of players and style. I also like Spain.
6: You're supposed to say Scotland. I think Scotland could go all the way at City Group.
24: That could be a good underdog story.
6: We'll have to see. Filippo, thank you so much. I'm sure you'll never come back. Our first World Cup study here. Filippo Falorni with world-class consumer analysis here wrapped around the World Cup. And we do note that it's without Italy.
8: Yes.
6: It was like Northern Macedonia, and then it was Bosnia, and they missed on penalty kicks.
8: I don't know.
6: I don't understand. Futures -15. With our news in New York City, it's Michael Barr.
0: Thank you very much, Tom, Paul, Alexis. President Trump is trying to keep Israel's intensifying campaign against Hezbollah in Lebanon from derailing U.S. peace talks with Iran. Tehran has said it will break off negotiations with the U.S. unless the fighting in Lebanon stops. Bloomberg opinion columnist Mark Champion has more.
1: This is not the first time that at a moment when the U.S. seemed to be cleared close to some kind of deal, whether a ceasefire or something wider with Iran, Israel has expanded its attacks in Lebanon to Hezbollah targets in Beirut, the capital. The Iranians have made clear that's a red line. And so, again, on this occasion, the Iranians have said that they're discontinuing talks with the U.S. until the attacks in Lebanon stop.
0: Mark Champion covers the Middle East for Bloomberg Opinion. Hear more of his thoughts on the Bloomberg Daybreak U.S. Edition podcast. Russia carried out a large-scale drone and missile attack on Ukraine, killing at least 11 people and injuring more than 100. The overnight attacks damaged multiple residential buildings in Kyiv. Authorities in Muscatine, Iowa, say six people were killed in shootings at three separate locations, all by the same gunman. Police say the suspect, 52-year-old Ryan Willis McFarland, died by suicide. Muscatine Police Chief Tony Keyes.
2: Our community is mourning the family and the friends of the McFarland family, the Whitlow family, and the Harris families.
0: The chief says the shooting apparently stemmed from a domestic dispute, and all victims are believed to be family members of the deceased. There's word the Trump administration is suspending its nearly $1.8 billion fund for alleged victims of political targeting after internal disagreement. Several Republican senators revolted against the settlement before leaving for a Memorial Day recess 2 weeks ago. Global news 24 hours a day and whenever you want it with Bloomberg News Now. I'm Michael Barr, and this is Bloomberg. Tom, Paul, Alexis.
6: Michael Barr, thanks so much. Paul Sweeney, the phrase is lemmings off a cliff. And to what Ted Mortensen was saying, the Google transaction, color the meetings this morning of any tech company saying, okay, we can do a bond deal. Yep. Thank you, Robert Schiffman. But wow, how original. Let's do a secondary offering.
8: Yeah. I mean, historically, the tech companies haven't needed any external capital, debt or equity, because they were such free cash flow generators that they could self-fund. But now the CapEx is just so extraordinary, and it doesn't seem to be waning
6: right
8: at all. Let's go tap the capital markets.
6: Do you buy the theory that they're trying to get out front of the SpaceX frenzy?
8: A little bit. I think so. Absolutely a little bit here. So we're going to fly by over the next 12 to 24 hours. Google will get most of its funding there. And I wouldn't be surprised, as you mentioned earlier, Tom, maybe some of their peers coming to market as well.
6: I mean, the last time we were talking like this, you and I were younger.
8: Yep.
6: Alexis was still in high school. I mean, you know, it's folks, this is just so late 90s. Well, no, wait,
8: when a guy like Ted Mortensen says he's not seen anything like it,
6: I know.
8: That is saying something.
6: That was back when the Red Sox won. Good morning, 92.9 FM.
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10: I'm Nicole Murray with Your Money Now. Victoria's Secret shares have surged 40% this morning after the company blew past Wall Street's expectations in the first quarter, reporting adjusted earnings per share that were double consensus estimates. The lingerie retailer also raised its guidance, citing better than expected sales and lower tariff costs. NASA Administrator Jared Isaacman told CNBC that Blue Origin's launch pad, damaged by the recent New Glenn rocket explosion, may not be restored until 2028. The company's New Glenn rocket erupted into a fireball during a hot fire test last week. FedEx Freight CEO John Smith said on CNBC that the company's separation from FedEx will allow it to invest more aggressively in growth initiatives and better compete in the less-than-truckload shipping market. FedEx Freight began trading as an independent company yesterday after being spun off from FedEx. Futures are down this morning after all three major indexes closed at record highs yesterday. Dow futures down by more than 200 points. That's Your Money Now.
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6: Good morning, everyone. Moments ago, Daniel Ives at Wedbush takes IBM up to a 350 in an outperform. Others join him there. Barclays is there. Melius is up even higher as well. Goldman Sachs, I think, has some of Argus. James Keller at Argus out of control on IBM. But there's Dan Ives lifting IBM, always uplifting on the newspapers. Here's Alexis Christophorus.
5: Well, thanks very much, Tom. I don't know if this is uplifting, but University of California professors are begging schools to reinstate the SAT. This comes from the Wall Street Journal. So more than 1,100 professors within the University of California group of schools, they're math and science professors. They want to reinstate these college entrance exams because they say there are unprepared students that are lowering academic standards and draining the resources. They say in some instances they have to now reteach middle school math while simultaneously teaching what the students need for these advanced degrees, you know, in STEM.
6: Georgetown and MIT led on this, and I talked to some people who say it's tangible. It is a total failure.
8: Well, I'm not sure. So the SAT would tell you, I mean, you have to do that basic.
5: I think it's a baseline for what, you know, like because there could be grade inflation.
8: Yep.
5: You don't know what people are doing in their individual schools. So it's one way to sort of have a baseline.
6: I would suggest the SAT math exam is not basic math.
8: Yeah.
6: I said,
5: Critical thinking,
6: if I sat down and did it right now, the linear algebra questions would give me pause.
8: Mm-hmm.
5: According to this article, more than 90% of schools don't mandate the exams. That really started to gain steam during the pandemic, remember, when you couldn't go to take
6: these exams. I can assure you that within the Manhattan school systems, there's been a decisive shift on this among the fancy schools. They're like, okay, we did this.
5: Yeah.
6: It didn't work. And this thing in California is huge. The numbers involved.
8: Yep.
5: Right. So we'll see if it results in change. All right. Let's do a hard turn and talk basketball because Stephen Curry, we now know what he's going to be doing. Remember, he left Under Armour in November. They had a long-time endorsement partnership. Well, he now just inked reportedly a 10-year deal with Li Ning. This is a Chinese sports company. And he's going to promote not just basketball, but also golf. And sort of lifestyle sports is what they're calling it. And he's not the only one to do this. Dwayne Wade, right, retired NBA player, I think is with the same company. And also another Chinese company signed Dallas Mavericks, Kyrie Irving and Klay Thompson. So think back to 2019. China First of all, I didn't realize this till I read this. China is the NBA's largest and most important overseas market. And then in 2019, there was a social media post supporting Hong Kong's protesters that triggered a backlash.
6: Oh, yeah, I remember that.
5: And the NBA lost a lot of major Chinese sponsorships. So Steph Curry may be the bridge, you know, that's going to gap the U.S. and China in when it comes to basketball. Also, we don't know the financial terms. They didn't tell them, but I'd have to think, you know, Steph's getting compensated.
12: Yep. Good for him.
6: Okay.
5: All right. And lastly, a number of places had this one. Le Monde, also the New York Post. A banana bandit is on the loose, folks. The Pompidou Metz Museum in France reporting to police the theft of a banana. You've seen this. It forms the centerpiece of this multi-million dollar artwork by Italian artist Maurizio Cattelan. It's taped to the wall, you know, with duct tape. You've seen it. It gets changed out every 3 days because, you know, bananas spoil. But apparently somebody stole the banana recently, just outright stole it.
8: Well, this might be for your time, but Tom recreated this piece of artwork here in studio.
5: Tom Keene did?
8: Yes.
5: Oh, yeah, no, I wasn't here for this.
8: Yes, the banana on the studio window. So it was beautiful.
5: Oh, I wish I was here for that.
8: Yeah.
5: Do we have photos?
8: We might have to track that down.
5: All right. Well, this somebody stole it, but last year someone took it off the wall and ate it right there. So the guards were able to catch him. They didn't take legal action, but this time.
6: Big of them.
5: This time they are taking legal action. They said, look, the perpetrator was unidentified. They said, so there's no opportunity to have dialogue with him. And also they said it's the second time it's happened. So they think it's disrespectful to the artwork.
8: Sure. Yeah.
5: But do you remember last year a crypto founder bought it for like over $5 million and then he turned around and ate it for the cameras.
8: Nice. Okay.
5: That's his money
8: down
5: the drain.
8: Yep.
6: That's like Knicks tickets in 5 days.
5: Pretty much.
6: The newspapers, Alexis Christophorus, thank you for that. So I went to HR and self-help, and they said I have to listen to Stephen Stills.
8: Oh, very good.
6: Good morning,
8: everyone.

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2: Breaking news this hour from Town Hall. Amrit Thomason. President Trump remains optimistic about prospects for a U.S.-Iran deal. He says it could come quickly, perhaps in a week. Ukrainian civilians have endured another massive assault by Russia. A missile and drone barrage left at least 17 people dead, dozens wounded.
3: Elias Farias, a 47-year-old Kyiv civil engineer, describes the scale of the attack.
4: It was terrible. One of the worst I have experienced.
3: While another Kyiv resident, Irania Salikova, tells the AP, we heard several explosions. Several neighbors ran out into the yard with children with bags running to shelters. I don't know how many people, but several were injured in this attack, which happened near our house. A window was broken and a cobblestone flew into the children's room. I'm Charles Ledesma.
2: Florida's new congressional redistricting map will stay. An appeals court has rejected a Democrat lawsuit against the map, upholding a trial court's previous ruling. On social media, Governor Ron DeSantis writes, get ready for November. Turmoil rocks CBS television signature news magazine.
5: Last week, CBS fired 60 Minutes executive producer Tanya Simon and correspondent Sharon Alfonsi and Cecilia Vega. At a meeting to start the week, a longtime anchor spoke up.
6: I'm Scott Pelley.
5: According to a detailed report on the Status website, Pelley said CBS News head Barry Weiss is murdering the show and accused Simon's replacement as executive producer Nick Bilton of having slender qualifications for the job. The report says Weiss was not at the meeting. Bilton insisted Weiss does love CBS News and 60 Minutes. Pelley countered by saying she was brought in to kill it and she's doing exactly that. I'm Ed Donahue.
2: Watching Wall Street, the Dow futures down 228 points, NASDAQ futures off 17. More on these stories at townhall.com.
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15: This is America in the Morning from Westwood One. Good morning, I'm John Trout. It's Tuesday, June 2nd, 2026. Here's what's coming up on America in the Morning.
16: The Trump administration says it will comply with a court's order to pause its new anti-weaponization fund. Sagar Magani, Washington.
17: Differing positions from Israel and President Trump on Israel's war with Hezbollah in Lebanon. John Stolness in Washington.
18: Two candidates for California governor. His term limited Gavin Newsom will emerge from a field of 61 hopefuls. I'm Julie Walker.
19: The body of a woman with ties to U.S. defense and nuclear programs, who's been missing since last year, found in New Mexico. I'm Clayton Neville.
20: On Wall Street, stocks open at record highs again this morning after a winning start to June trading. I'm Jessica Ettinger.
5: Former Colorado elections clerk and conspiracy theorist Tina Peters is out of prison. I'm Ed Donahue.
15: All ahead on America in the Morning. Now, 7 after. The Trump administration has agreed to comply with a federal judge's order to temporarily halt its so-called anti-weaponization fund. Washington correspondent Sagar Magani reports this follows a meeting with the House Speaker Mike Johnson and a number of Republican members of Congress who went on the record denouncing the fund.
16: The Trump administration says it will comply with a court's order to pause its new anti-weaponization fund. The nearly $1.8 billion fund was meant to compensate Trump allies, while the president defended it.
21: These were people that were weaponized and really treated brutally by a system that was so corrupt, with corrupt people running it, and they're getting reimbursed for their legal fees and the other things that they had to suffer.
16: There was bipartisan criticism.
22: Under what circumstances would it ever make sense to provide restitution for people who were either pled guilty or were found guilty in a court of law? You want to talk about maybe providing restitution for people who weren't found guilty? Fine. But if you do this, why not for the poor, mostly peaceful protesters in Kenosha and Portland?
16: Republican Tom Tillis.
22: I mean, my God, do you see where this would head? These people don't deserve restitution. Many of them deserve to be in prison. Some of them deserve the pardon because they were over-prosecuted. But this is, this is just stupid on stilts.
16: To Democrat Chris Van Hollen.
23: That is pure theft of public funds. And rewarding individuals who committed crimes is obscene. Every American can see through this illegal, corrupt, self-dealing scheme.
16: A federal judge Friday ordered a halt to the fund's plans pending arguments. The Justice Department says it strongly disagrees, but as word spread that it would pause the fund, Senate Minority Leader Chuck Schumer said Democrats would not stop there.
24: Now, Trump is claiming that the slush fund is dead for now, but Democrats will not stop until it's well and truly buried and can never see the light of day. Democrats are going to make sure this slush fund is dead and cannot be revived, just like we did with the ballroom. Republicans can try to wriggle their way out of answering for this corruption, but it won't work.
16: Sagar Magani, Washington.
15: Israeli Prime Minister Benjamin Netanyahu and President Trump appear to be working from separate playbooks as Israel's incursion into southern Lebanon continues amidst a faltering U.S. peace deal with Iran. John Stolness has the latest from Washington.
17: In a post on social media, the president said Israel and Hezbollah agreed to stop attacking each other. Lebanon said a new ceasefire was, quote, taking shape. However, a statement later by Netanyahu didn't go that far, saying only that he told President Trump Israel will strike terror targets in Beirut if Hezbollah doesn't stop attacking Israeli cities and civilians. He said the Israeli military will continue to operate as planned in southern Lebanon. The United Nations Security Council called a special meeting to address the situation in Lebanon. Denmark's ambassador to the UN, Christina Marcus Lassen, says,
0: "This represents Israel's deepest military push into Lebanon in 26 years and must stop. While Israel has the right to self-defense, this must be exercised in accordance with international law. We call for full respect for Lebanon's sovereignty, independence, and territorial integrity."
17: U.S. Ambassador to the UN Mike Waltz says Iran is to blame for what he calls defensive actions by Israel in Lebanon.
2: "Colleagues, the path is clear. Hezbollah stops attacking Israel, the Lebanese armed forces and the legitimate government of Lebanon assert control over Lebanese territory, and Iran stops using Lebanon as a forward operating base. And the Lebanese people, who have suffered for far too long, finally get a chance to rebuild a country that belongs to them, not Hezbollah, not its thug leadership, and certainly not to Tehran."
17: Iran demands that a truce between them and the U.S. also include an end to Israeli strikes in Lebanon. The president also said in a separate social media post that indirect talks with Iran were continuing at a rapid pace. However, an Iranian news outlet said the regime was suspending the talks and opening other fronts in the war. They view Israel's offensive into Lebanon as a violation of the peace deal with the U.S. Oil prices climbed a little over 4% Monday, thanks to the apparent stalling out of the U.S.-Iran ceasefire. John Stolness, Washington.
15: It's 12 after. The political future of the Golden State, tested today as Californians go to the polls. That story and more after these messages.
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0: 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Here's AccuWeather.com meteorologist Matt Rendy.
1: Showers and thunderstorms formed through the central U.S. late yesterday and continued into early this morning. These will slowly diminish through parts of Kansas and Nebraska, northward into eastern South Dakota this morning. But that same system does remain in the area, and another round of heavy, gusty thunderstorms will form again over a large area from northeast Colorado into eastern Wyoming and the western Dakotas later this afternoon into tonight. These storms will have the potential for damaging winds, hail, heavy rain, and even a tornado, the best chance of which will be in the western Dakotas. Additional showers and thunderstorms will develop through parts of central and eastern Nebraska, southward through central Kansas into northern Texas. These storms will have the potential for heavier rain and flash flooding. And farther west, there will be lingering clouds and showers through much of Montana into Wyoming. And this will lead to a cooler afternoon with highs only in the 50s and 60s. In the southeast, where thunderstorms have been widespread, activity will be a little less today, with some afternoon thunderstorms forming from southern Louisiana into southern Georgia and Florida. A few of those storms through Georgia and Florida could be strong to severe, with damaging winds and flooding rainfall. And the rest of the Great Lakes, southward to the Tennessee Valley into the Mid-Atlantic, will be largely dry today with plenty of sunshine. Could be a few scattered afternoon thunderstorms through the central Appalachians, but even there will be dry most of the time. It's going to be comfortable with highs largely in the 60s, 70s, and low 80s. In the west, it will also be largely dry with plenty of sun and highs ranging from 70s in the north to 100s in the south. That's the weather across America. Despite sunshine, it's going to be a cooler day in Charlotte, North Carolina with a high of 71. Las Vegas, Nevada will have plenty of sun, but a hot afternoon with a high of 100. That's the nation's weather. I'm AccuWeather.com meteorologist Matt Rendy.
0: 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Californians go to the polls today for the state's primary, which includes high-profile races for governor and the mayor of Los Angeles. Correspondent Julie Walker reports.
2: Two candidates for California governor to replace term-limited Gavin Newsom will emerge from a field of 61 hopefuls in a state primary when voters will also select U.S. House nominees using a new map they approved in a ballot measure last year. California has a top two primary format where all candidates run on the same ballot. That has complicated the governor's race because the number of well-known Democrats running threatens to split the vote and possibly clear the path for two Republicans to advance to the general election. But political analyst Melissa Michelson says it seems that's not going to happen this time.
3: The latest polls suggest that Javier Becerra has pulled far away from the rest of the field, including Tom Steyer. And on the Republican side, it looks like Steve Hilton is continuing to pull away from Chad Bianco.
2: Voters also decide state and local contests, including L.A. mayor, where incumbent Democrat Karen Bass has several challengers, including former reality star Republican Spencer Pratt. I'm Julie Walker.
0: The body of a worker at a New Mexico lab who was reported missing last year has been found. Correspondent Clayton Neville reports.
4: Melissa Casillas is one of several people who've gone missing or died suddenly in recent years with ties to U.S. defense and nuclear programs. New Mexico State Police say that investigators found Casillas' body after a hiker reported human remains in the McGaffrey Ridge in Carson National Forest outside Taos. According to investigators, a handgun was found next to the body. Casillas worked at the Los Alamos National Laboratory, where she was an administrative assistant. She was reported missing June 26th of last year.

0: messages.
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0: It's 20 after. We're up to business news now. America in the Morning continues. The winning ways on Wall Street? 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Here's CNBC's Jessica Ettinger.
10: Wall Street opens this morning after a record-setting start to the month of June for stocks, which is normally not the best month for stocks.
11: Yeah, June in a midterm year is the worst month on average, but June is the only month in the history of the stock market, out of all 12, that the S&P 500 has never peaked. So maybe we pull back, say, 5 to 8%, but never have we had the ultimate peak in June.
10: Carson Group's Ryan Dietrich on CNBC. The major averages are at new all-time highs. President Trump said negotiations with Iran are back on. The price of U.S. crude oil pulled back yesterday. The software trade soared. Micron was up 6%. Dell shares soared 10%.
12: If this week ends higher, it'll be 10 straight up weeks for the S&P 500. That has not happened since 1985.
10: That's CNBC's Brian Sullivan. CNBC's Mike Santoli and Melissa Lee noted that some investors may be a little bit irrational.
13: First day of the month, sometimes it's a little bit noisy in terms of the market action.
14: Feels a little grabby. For IBM, it was this viral video circulating on X. It's 6 months old.
13: That's right.
14: That initially caused the pop.
13: Of the president kind of with a nice gesture toward the CEO of IBM.
14: I feel like that speaks volumes about where we are.
13: It does. Virgin Atlantic shares
14: right.
13: Symbol SPCE, almost like SpaceX, was surging. And so, yes, you do see the froth.
10: AI company Anthropic, which makes Claude, has filed to issue shares to the public for the first time. Moments after that came out, OpenAI's CEO Sam Altman was speaking with CNBC's David Faber.
15: I think there is a race to deliver the best technology and build the best business, but you know, going public is a financing event, and I don't think that's one that we're focused on the timing of. We'll do it when we think it makes sense.
16: But you will do it as well.
15: I assume we'll do it someday. Yeah.
10: Turns out two YouTubers are getting young people into movie theaters.
17: A 20-year-old director with a massive YouTube fan base broke records to dominate the box office this past weekend. Backrooms cost indie studio A24 just $10 million to make. It grossed $81.5 million at the domestic box office. Now, this phenomenon is also evident in the number two movie at the box office, Obsession. Released by Focus Features, it cost less than $1 million to make and has crossed about $105 million in 2 weeks. It's directed by a 26-year-old with a huge following on YouTube and TikTok.
10: CNBC's Julia Borston. McDonald's, still the number one U.S.

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1: CNBC's Jessica Ettinger. It's 24 after. There's a new twist in the case against the man accused of killing Charlie Kirk. When America in the Morning continues after these messages.
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1: It's 26 past. There's reaction regarding the release from prison of a controversial former clerk in Colorado. Correspondent Ed Donahue explains.
6: Former Colorado elections clerk and conspiracy theorist Tina Peters is out of prison. She served less than a quarter of her 9-year sentence for her role in a scheme to copy her county's election system. Colorado Governor Jared Polis, a Democrat, commuted her sentence last month after pressure from President Trump. Vice President J.D. Vance spoke last week about Peters' commutation.
7: This is a woman who, at worst, if you believe everything that the prosecutors said about her, committed misdemeanor trespassing, and somebody threw the book at her, this innocent grandmother was going to spend 10 years in prison, completely disproportionate to any misdemeanor trespassing that I've ever seen. Was that fair? No.
6: Colorado Secretary of State Jenna Griswold, a Democrat, is warning Peters' release will embolden the election denier movement, and added since the clemency announcement, Peters has continued to spread election falsehoods and conspiracies. I'm Ed Donahue.
1: There are new developments surrounding the trial of the Charlie Kirk shooting suspect. Correspondent Jennifer King reports that one of those developments, the trial, will not take place behind closed doors.
8: In Provo, Utah, defense attorneys for the man accused of killing Charlie Kirk had hoped to keep portions of a preliminary hearing closed during a presentation of evidence. But Judge Tony Graff ruled that the July hearings will be open to the media and the public.
9: The court respectfully denies defendant's motion.
8: The judge says the defense hadn't shown the hearings would prevent Tyler Robinson from getting a fair trial.
9: Much of the evidence the state indicated it intends to offer during the preliminary hearing is already in the public arena.
8: Robinson's charged with aggravated murder and other crimes in the September 10th assassination of the Turning Point USA co-founder. Prosecutors say they intend to seek the death penalty. I'm Jennifer King.
1: America in the Morning for Tuesday, June 2nd, 2026, is produced by Jeff McKay. I'm John Trout. This is Westwood One.
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13: I'm Nicole Murray with your money now. Oil prices have dropped this morning by more than 1% after President Trump says talks with Iran are ongoing, despite conflicting reports from Tehranian officials. West Texas Intermediate at roughly $91 per barrel, Brent at nearly $94. Hewlett-Packard Enterprise shares are up by more than 25% after the tech company posted blockbuster second quarter results that blew away estimates. Revenue was up 40% from a year ago, and the tech company posted its biggest earnings beat since 2018. Server revenue was particularly strong, coming in at nearly $5.5 billion, which is nearly $1 billion ahead of estimates. Coding tools are becoming an increasingly big target for Google and Microsoft as they try to catch Anthropic and OpenAI in the red-hot market. CNBC reports that Microsoft is gearing up for coding-related announcements at its Build conference this week, following Google's emphasis on new products and offerings at its developer conference in May. Futures are down this morning. That's your money now.
14: From the SRN News, I'm Rich Thomason in Washington. President Trump remains optimistic about the prospects for a U.S.-Iran deal. He says it could come quickly, perhaps in a week or so. Ukraine has taken another massive assault by Russia, a missile and drone barrage that left at least 17 people dead, dozens more wounded. Florida's new congressional redistricting map will stay, an appeals court rejecting a Democrat lawsuit against the map, upholding a trial court's previous ruling. On social media, Governor Ron DeSantis writes, "Get ready for November." The Department of War has declared its press office as a classified space. It is now barring journalists from entry to the office. And on Wall Street, the Dow futures down 196 points. NASDAQ futures are off 40. And this is SRN News.
15: I'm Charles Payne, and this is the Fox Business Report.
16: Dollar General shares are up more than 2.5%. Its sales rose in the recent quarter, which helped it to offset the impact of severe winter weather and higher fuel costs. Dollar General's been expanding. It opened 190 stores in the U.S. in the quarter and 5 in Mexico and renovated more than 650 locations. Berkshire Hathaway is now a major investor in Google's parent company, Alphabet. Reuters says it's part of Google's funding of artificial intelligence infrastructure. Alphabet will sell $10 billion worth of stock to Berkshire in a private placement. Berkshire already had a stake in Alphabet. And NVIDIA CEO Jensen Huang believes chipmaker Marvell Technology could be the next company to join the trillion-dollar club. That's your Fox Business Report. I'm Jenny Coselda. Invested in you.
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1: This is America in the Morning from Westwood One. Coming up this half hour.
17: President Trump says Israel and Hezbollah have agreed to dial back their fighting. Sagar Meghani, Washington.
18: The wife of a Senate candidate in Maine coming to her husband's defense amid controversy. I'm Clayton Neville.
19: The state of Florida has filed a lawsuit against the makers of ChatGPT.
20: They have chosen profit over public safety.
19: I'm Jennifer King.
21: A North Carolina woman was seen on video being punched by a police officer.
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23: A United Airlines flight to Spain turned back to Newark after a possible security threat.
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0: Welcome back here with America in the Morning. Severe weather, the end of the threat for some, but the beginning for others. With that, here's AccuWeather.com meteorologist Matt Rindy.
1: In the southeast, where thunderstorms have been widespread for several days, the activity is going to be a little bit less today, but we will still see some afternoon development through southern Louisiana into southern Georgia and Florida. And a few of those storms in Georgia and Florida could be strong to severe with damaging winds and flooding rainfall. The rest of the Great Lakes, southward to the Tennessee Valley, into the Middle Atlantic and Northeast, will be largely dry today with plenty of sunshine. There can be a few scattered afternoon showers in the central Appalachians, dry most of the time. It's going to be a comfortable afternoon with highs largely in the upper 60s, 70s, and low 80s. Showers and thunderstorms that formed yesterday and continued into early this morning will slowly diminish through the rest of the morning hours in parts of Kansas and Nebraska, northward to eastern South Dakota. But the same system that caused these storms will remain in place, and we'll have another round of heavy, gusty thunderstorms over a large area from northeast Colorado into eastern Wyoming and the western Dakotas later this afternoon and tonight. There is potential for damaging winds, hail, and heavy rain, and even a tornado. And the best chance for a tornado will be in the western Dakotas. Additional showers and thunderstorms will develop through the rest of central and eastern Nebraska, southward through central Kansas into northern Texas. These storms will have the potential for heavier rain and flash flooding. Farther west, there will be some lingering clouds and showers through much of Montana into Wyoming, and this will lead to a cooler afternoon with highs only in the 50s and 60s. And in the rest of the west, it's going to be largely dry. We'll have plenty of sunshine. Highs will climb into the 70s and 80s over much of the northwest, and then reach into the 90s in the California valleys, with one high over a good portion of the southwest. That's the nation's weather. I'm AccuWeather.com meteorologist Matt Rindy.
0: 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President Trump called Israel's leader to get the Israelis to not attack Beirut, which came as the Lebanese government talked Hezbollah into not firing on Israel. Washington correspondent Sagar Magani reports Iran says it stopped talks with the U.S., while President Trump says the talks with Iran are moving at a rapid pace. He also told CNBC he's not concerned about the talks at all. Through all of this, the vital Strait of Hormuz is still closed to shipping.
2: President Trump is laser focused on a great deal in Iran, has the patience to see it through in historic fashion to make sure they never have a nuclear weapon. At the same time, I'm out here on his behalf to ensure that our Pacific allies know exactly where America stands and that we're prepared to defend our interests, stand with our allies, and project power.
3: President Trump says Israel and Hezbollah have agreed to dial back their fighting.
4: Assuming that we're able to get to a final agreement here, we're reopening the Straits of Hormuz. We've already decimated their conventional military, and we're in a position we could substantially set back their nuclear program, not just during the term of this president, but over the long term. That's a very, very good thing for the American people. So we're not there yet, but we're very close, and we're going to keep on working at it.
3: On social media, the president says he spoke with Israeli leader Benjamin Netanyahu and communicated with Hezbollah through mediators. He says the two sides agreed they will not attack each other. His post came after Netanyahu's government ordered attacks in Beirut's southern suburbs. The ongoing fighting is a major obstacle in an emerging deal to extend the Iran war ceasefire.
5: Violations of the ceasefire are themselves indicative of U.S. misconduct and bad faith, and merely intensify the existing mistrust, which rightly must always remain in our minds in any interaction with the American side. These U.S. actions are not merely violations of the ceasefire, they constitute an act of aggression and a violation of Article 2, Paragraph 4 of the United Nations Charter.
3: Tehran's foreign ministry says a ceasefire in Lebanon is an inseparable part of ending the war. Sagar Magani, Washington.
0: A U.S. Senate race that could tip the balance of power in Congress is playing out in Maine, where the wife of the Democrat candidate for Senate is defending her husband's infidelities and social media spaces. Correspondent Clayton Neville reports.
6: Graham Plattner is the presumptive Democratic nominee who likely will take on Republican Senator Susan Collins in the November midterm elections. This after Democratic primary opponent, Maine Governor Janet Mills, dropped out of the race in April. Plattner's faced controversy over comments that he's made online and a tattoo that he got during his time in the Marines that's widely recognized as a Nazi symbol. He has since covered that tattoo up, though, and is in the midst of a sexting scandal now. Plattner admitted to exchanging sexual texts with another woman while married. Plattner's wife, Amy Gertner, took to social media to defend her husband.
7: No marriage is perfect, and I don't want a perfect marriage. I want my marriage, and I want to be married to Graham.
6: She explained in the video that being married is hard.
7: Being newly married is hard. Being newly married and going through infertility is hard. Being newly married, going through infertility, and a Senate campaign is hard.
6: She went after reports surrounding her marriage and the sexting scandal in recent days.
7: I find it really shameful that there's a group of media outlets and people who are willing to spread gossip instead of talking about real issues that Graham is running on, like healthcare and education.
6: The winner of the main Senate race expected to play a critical role in which party controls the chamber after the midterms. Plattner's been endorsed by Senators Bernie Sanders and Elizabeth Warren. In fact, Sanders doubled down on his support for Plattner this week. And Congressman Ro Khanna sticking with Plattner despite controversy. He announced a get-out-the-vote rally with Plattner in Maine for Friday. I'm Clayton Neville.
0: Calling the artificial intelligence site ChatGPT unsafe, the state of Florida is suing OpenAI, alleging deceptive practices and harm to state residents. Correspondent Jennifer King reports the Sunshine State lawsuit alleges the OpenAI chatbot of encouraging or abetting a range of harmful and violent behavior.
8: The state of Florida has filed a lawsuit against the makers of ChatGPT, claiming the company deceived users and knowingly unleashed a dangerous product.
9: They have chosen profit over public safety.
8: Florida Attorney General James Uffmeyer.
9: We're here to announce that we recently filed a monumental civil lawsuit against Sam Altman and ChatGPT for endangering our kids and deceiving parents into believing that this application is safe for use. It's clearly not. People are getting hurt, parents are getting deceived, and they need to pay for it.
8: In April, Uffmeyer opened a criminal investigation into whether ChatGPT offered advice to the gunman who's charged with killing two people last year at Florida State University.
9: ChatGPT, this is one of the biggest corporations, the best at analyzing and programming data. How can they see somebody planning a murder over hours, days, or even weeks? And not step in to fix it, not alert authorities. People like Sam Altman should not be designing these products to be addictive, to go after kids, and to encourage them to do dangerous things.
8: I'm Jennifer King.
0: It's 17 till. Among the stories we're covering next, a routine arrest turns into a career-ending move for a North Carolina police officer. When America in the Morning continues after these messages.
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0: It's 15 till. You're with America in the Morning. There was carnage in Iowa Monday after six people were killed in a shooting spree at multiple locations across a town that police believe stemmed from an apparent domestic dispute. The suspected gunman died from a self-inflicted gunshot wound as officers confronted him. The series of homicides occurred Monday at two residences and a business in the town of Muscatine near Davenport, Iowa. Four of the victims were killed in one home, according to police. The suspect, identified by police as Ryan Willis McFarland, a 52-year-old from Muscatine, left the home prior to police arriving, but tracked him to a trail along the Mississippi River where he took his own life. Authorities say that all of the victims are believed to be family members of the deceased suspect. Shifting gears. A North Carolina police officer is out of a job after he was caught on a doorbell camera punching a woman that he was trying to place under arrest. Correspondent Joan Jones has details. Audio courtesy ABC News.
12: Police officer Carson Hyder was arrested and charged with assault inflicting serious injury. But the woman's family says that is not enough.
13: I don't have a warrant or in the house. What are you doing?
14: Let go! Let go!
15: But the first officer continues to punch her as she screeches in pain.
14: I got her!
15: Sheree Moore eventually handcuffed and at one point telling officers she's having a mental health crisis, saying she's not on her medication.
12: That's ABC's Morgan Norwood. Now, another officer approaches and tries to stop Hyder. Eventually, they cuffed her and she was charged with several misdemeanors. Her family claimed those charges were dropped, but the county clerk still shows she is charged with breaking and entering and has a court appearance on Friday. And this was not the first time Sheree Moore has been charged with breaking and entering and assaulting a cop. One of her previous charges involves the very same police officer, according to ABC News. Now, as for that officer, Hyder was fired after an administrative investigation. He had turned himself into police on Monday. He has since posted bond. I'm Joan Jones.
0: On the start date of a Baltimore civil trial regarding the destruction of the Francis Scott Key Bridge, a settlement has been reached. Lisa Dwyer reports the case has now been postponed.
16: Instead of hearing opening statements, a federal judge agreed to postpone a civil trial over the 2024 collapse of Baltimore's Francis Scott Key Bridge after a flurry of last-minute settlements resolved most of the remaining claims. The judge will continue to consider legal arguments that could lead to further settlements and possibly end the litigation without a trial. Virtually all of the unresolved claims allege economic losses by businesses and local governments. Settlements last week resolved the remaining claims over the deaths of six construction workers. I'm Lisa Dwyer.
0: A jumbo jet traveling from Newark to Spain had to turn around and go back to New Jersey, and the reason had nothing to do with any problems with the plane. Correspondent Haya Panjwani explains.
17: A United Airlines flight to Spain turned back to Newark after a possible security threat. The flight carrying 190 passengers and 12 crew members returned to Newark because of a suspicious four-letter Bluetooth device name. Passengers evacuated while Port Authority police swept the aircraft, and passengers had to be rescreened by TSA and Customs before reboarding. The replacement flight took off early the next day and landed in Spain that afternoon. The incident follows other recent security concerns with United Airlines, including a diverted domestic flight and a collision at Newark Airport earlier this month. I'm Haya Pinjwani.
0: Anthropic files for an IPO targeting yet another near-trillion-dollar AI valuation this week. The new old tech guy, Chuck Palm, has more on the story.
18: Anthropic, the company behind the Claude AI assistant, has filed a confidential S-1 with the Securities and Exchange Commission, stepping right into the IPO line behind SpaceX, which hasn't even priced yet. What's really exciting about this is the $965 billion valuation after closing a $65 billion funding round just last week. Anthropic was worth $380 billion last February and is growing faster than the market can keep up. Their revenue is just as shocking, projecting $10.9 billion in revenue this quarter alone. That's more than double the prior 3 months. They've already told investors they'll cross $50 billion annualized before the end of June. The first profitable quarter might just be around the corner. They've also hired the same firm that took Google public back in 2004, and that's no coincidence. They're targeting an October listing, letting SpaceX land first, and the market settle before moving in. Wall Street just got a lot more interesting this year, with two companies topping nearly $1 trillion in AI going public in the same calendar year. That's not a trend, that's a signal. Both major cryptos trending downward, with Bitcoin at $70,900 and Ethereum at $1,990. Follow the new old tech guy on X, at Chuck Palm.
0: Here's Tuesday Sports on America in the Morning with our Robert Workman. Robert?
19: June 1st is a big day on the NFL calendar with salary cap implications, and we saw several big moves yesterday. The Browns sent two-time Defensive Player of the Year Myles Garrett to the Rams for Pro Bowl pass rusher Jared Verse, plus a first-round pick in next year's NFL draft and two other picks. Garrett set the single-season sack record last year with 23. Then the Eagles traded star wideout A.J. Brown to the Patriots for a number one pick in 28 and a number five next year. Brown has hit 1,000 receiving yards 6 times in his career and used to play for Coach Mike Vrabel in Tennessee. The Giants signed 3 receivers, including their former number one choice, Odell Beckham Jr., and Russell Wilson is reportedly heading to New York as well. Not to back up Geno Smith with the Jets, as had been rumored, but to CBS on the NFL Today. At the French Open, the quarterfinal matchups are set, and no American presence in either draw. Madison Keys, Francis Tiafoe, and unseeded Zachary Svaja were all ousted on Monday. But Serena Williams announced that she's coming back. After nearly 4 years in retirement, she's accepted a wild card to play doubles at Queen's Club in London next week. Baseball, the Rangers edged the Cardinals 2-1, giving Jacob deGrom career win number 100.
20: Who would have thought, you know, as a kid, your goal was to just play Major League Baseball and for it to become a reality and, you know, win 100 games in the Major Leagues. You know, it's kind of crazy to think about.
19: That's Tuesday Sports.
0: Thank you, Robert. It's 7 till. When we return on America in the Morning, turmoil continues behind the scenes at television's most famous news magazine and following a cancer diagnosis. A pop icon returns to the stage after these messages.
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0: It's 5 till. America in the Morning continues. In a remarkable sign of the turmoil at CBS top-rated 60 Minutes, during an introductory meeting between the staff and the show's new executive producer, longtime correspondent Scott Pelley said CBS News head Barry Weiss was murdering the show and accused its new producer of having slender qualifications for the job. Correspondent Ed Donahue reports on the latest trouble at the network show.
2: Tensions are growing under new management at CBS News. Last week, CBS fired 60 Minutes executive producer Tanya Simon and correspondent Sharon Alfonsi and Cecilia Vega. At a meeting to start the week, a longtime anchor spoke up.
3: I'm Scott Pelley.
2: According to a detailed report on the Status website, Pelley said CBS News head Barry Weiss is murdering the show and accused Simon's replacement as executive producer Nick Bilton of having slender qualifications for the job. The report says Weiss was not at the meeting. Bilton insisted Weiss does love CBS News and 60 Minutes. Pelley countered by saying she was brought in to kill it, and she's doing exactly that. A person close to CBS leadership tells the AP it's disappointing Pelley's accusations were being aired publicly, despite efforts to engage with him privately. I'm Ed Donahue.
0: Legendary singer Barry Manilow is opening up about his cancer scare and is planning an upcoming tour. Entertainment reporter Kevin Carr with details.
4: So far, this has been a year of ups and downs for music legend Barry Manilow. He started things off recovering from a lobectomy to treat stage 1 lung cancer, an operation that put him in the ICU for 7 days. The recovery also caused him to delay his arena tour into the summer. On the positive side, in March, he dropped the single Once Before I Go for his upcoming album, What a Time, which releases this Friday. Just once before I go. This led to another piece of very good news, which he announced on Instagram in March.
5: Our latest single, Once Before I Go, just entered the top 10 on the pop chart. How do you like that? I'm 100 years old. With a top 10 single.
4: Manilow, who is only turning 83 this month, was interviewed on Good Morning America Monday, and he opened up about his health.
5: I'm doing good. It longer than I thought it was going to take to get past this lung cancer.
4: While he is now cancer-free, Manilow was not left unscathed. The surgery took its toll, and the singer has concerns about his ability to perform.
5: My voice, I don't know whether it's coming back. I did my first sound check about a month ago, and I didn't sound like me at all.
4: Manilow remains optimistic, especially in the light of the success of Once Before I Go.
5: I mean, I haven't had a top 10 single since Washington crossed the Delaware.
4: I'm Kevin Carr.
0: That's our show for today, Tuesday, June 2nd, 2026. America in the Morning is produced by Jeff McKay. I'm John Trout. This is Westwood One.
25: I'm Nicole Murray with Your Money Now. The Trump administration said it plans to drop the Department of Justice's $1.8 billion anti-weaponization fund in the face of legal and political pushback. The fund was created as part of a settlement of President Trump's $10 billion lawsuit against the IRS. The fund was intended to compensate people who claim they were abused by the government. SpaceX said it has reserved up to 5% of its stock in its IPO for purchase by certain employees and persons. Elon Musk's aerospace and defense company is expected to go public this month and is reportedly aiming to raise $75 billion through its listing. McDonald's has unveiled its latest global growth plan at its worldwide convention for franchisees. A new restaurant design, better tasting food and drinks, consumer-led innovation, and improved customer service are the four cornerstones of the new plan. Futures are slightly lower as markets eye developments in the Middle East. Dow futures down by more than 100 points. That's your money now.
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7: Breaking news this hour from Town Hall. I'm Rich Thomason. Primary voters are going to the polls in a half dozen states today. Among the most closely watched races, California governor's contest and the Los Angeles mayor's race. Along with California, there are also primaries today in Montana and Iowa, New Jersey, New Mexico, and South Dakota. Russian forces have launched a massive aerial attack on Kiev and other Ukrainian cities, killing at least 18 civilians and wounding more than 100. The BBC's Vitaly Shevchenko is in the Ukrainian capital.
8: We heard at least 12 loud bangs and then a Russian drone flying overhead, followed by Ukrainian air defenses trying to shoot it down. This wide-ranging Russian attack, this is something that Ukrainians had been expecting since Russia threatened to carry out a campaign of devastating strikes against Kyiv. So residents of the Ukrainian capital have been sheltering and using the metro as a shelter for the past two or three nights.
7: Six people are dead, a shooting in Muscatine, Iowa. Police Chief Anthony Keyes says the victims were shot by a man who later took his own life.
9: The preliminary investigation indicates the shooting stemmed from a domestic dispute. At this time, all victims are believed to be family members of the deceased.
7: Who has been identified as 52-year-old Ryan McFarland of Muscatine. A divided federal appeals court says Pentagon policy banning transgender troops or military service is illegal. The ban remains in effect, though. The U.S. Supreme Court allowed the Pentagon to start enforcing it last year as litigation continues to play out in the courts. Watching Wall Street ahead of this morning's opening bell, Dow futures down 239 points. The Nasdaq futures are off 18 points. More on these stories at townhall.com.
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15: Ali.
16: Heard of him?
15: Great supporter. Seth Klarman of Value. Howard Marks. And a Carlyle Group, ex-Goldman, Harvey Schwartz lines up for this book as the Wall Street book of the summer. It is the Credit Investor's Handbook, Michael Gatto. Paul Sweeney with Michael.
17: Professor Michael Gatto, partner, professor, and author at Silver Point Capital. Thanks for coming into our studio.
18: Thank you so much for having me.
17: How has the credit market changed? I went through the Chase Manhattan Bank credit training program. I feel like I'm pretty good on credit. But now I'm seeing some of technology companies coming to the markets with these monster-sized deals. How do you look at the credit market?
18: Well, it's changed massively over the 30 years I've been in it, right? It used to be boring. You went to a commercial bank, you made a loan, you held it, that was it. Then in the 1990s, loans started to trade. So banks, investment banks could arrange it, sell it off to non-banks, it traded. Then, 2008, you got huge amount of influx of capital doing private credit, saying, hey, you could come directly to us, a fund, we'll lend you the money, you don't need a bank. And then you had in 2015 liability management, or what the press loves, creditor on creditor violence, that changed the whole dynamic of lending senior secured. It used to be, we're the three musketeers. If Tom owns a debt, you own it, I own it, same debt, same company, we're all for one, one for all, we're the same. All of a sudden, it changed. And certain investors in the same exact debt instrument end up doing better than other debt instruments. So what I would say is, when I started in the business, senior secured lending was boring. I was boring. It was a perfect fit.
15: Right.
18: And over time, it became interesting and exciting.
15: Okay, Michael, folks, I got to cut to the chase here. I mean, you know, Margin Call with Jeremy Irons sitting at the end of the table. Peter Sullivan was the character, Zach Quinto doing it, the junior risk analysis and Margin Call from years ago. Mm-hmm. How many people in your racket really aren't all that smart? Because your book is a tough read, and it makes them smarter. There's a lot of pretenders in credit, aren't there?
18: No. One, I get myself in trouble if I said there's a lot of pretenders in credit. No, I think people evolved. I think historically, being in credit, you were a second-class citizen because it wasn't as sexy. And it was like, hey, all you have to do is, can I get paid back, yes or no? And it was viewed as a lesser business than, let's say, equity. As equities got more and more efficient, as debt started to trade, as distressed debt buying someone else's problem at significantly below par, where you could have downside protection, but all the upside of converting some of that debt potentially into equity, all of a sudden people got a lot more sophisticated. And the reason I wrote the book is for the younger professionals, there was no book. You could go on Amazon, type, how do I invest in equities? Thousands of books. How do I invest in senior secured, non-investment grade, distressed debt? Zero books. So I wrote it. I got a monopoly. I want to monetize that monopoly while it's still there. And I take a little offense, Tom, and I love you. It's an easy read. I wrote this book so my goal was you read it and say, holy crap, I learned a lot, but that wasn't painful. So every technical concept, like a fraudulent conveyance, right. I ended with an interesting story, like Caesars. Mm-hmm. Big fight over moving assets, accusations of a fraudulent conveyance. So I try to teach all of the technicals that you need to be a credit investor, whether it's performing or distressed, but then use real companies to illustrate it and then tell a war story. So you say, holy cow, that wasn't that painful.
17: What's your view on private credit. If it weren't for the war in Iran, I think this market would be talking about private credit a lot more. How do you view it?
18: Yeah, look, private credit historically has been a phenomenal asset class. You're lending senior secured, you put a 1-to-1 debt-to-equity ratio, and you're getting digit yields with downside protection. So it's a phenomenal asset class. Now, basic economics tell you, if you're earning excess returns to the perceived risk, a lot of capital flows in, and that's what happened. A ton of capital flowed in. I just wrote an article on how to analyze it, because what's going to happen is this just going to be a dispersion of returns. The players that have been in it, lived through cycles, got punched in the face in 08, learned from it, are going to stay disciplined. They're not going to get involved in race to the bottom deals. But I think the asset class is great if done well. I think some deals that got done were bad deals. Mm-hmm. And if you did too many of them, You're going to have a problem, I love the asset
15: for Global
18: class.
15: Wall Street Worldwide, the Credit Investor's Handbook. Michael Gaeta with us. We're going to continue with him. The professor's definitive here with a guy named Solomon of Goldman Sachs writing a foreword as well. I want you to talk about the gajillion. We saw the equity deal yesterday from Google, original, large in that. But talk about the demand for the hyperscaler bond offerings. What does it signal to you?
18: Well, look, a ton of capital is getting raised for data centers. There's going to be equity and debt, as in every fundraising. It's an interesting debt play. The goal of a debt investor is to get equity-like returns with debt-like a downside. Now, there's a question whether some of these debt deals, you're getting debt returns with equity downside, which is the polar opposite of you want, of what you want. But I break these into three types. There's the data centers with a long-term investment grade lease, lowest risk, but you got to do your work. One, are there cancellation clauses in those leases? Because you might think, oh, I'm taking meta risk, and then all of a sudden you find out the contract could get canceled after 2 years if certain events happen. So you got to go in, you got to make sure you have the right legal entity. Mm-hmm. Big companies have massive legal entities. You might have a name that's guaranteed a loan that doesn't have the corporate guarantee. So you got to do a lot of work, and that's one end of the spectrum, lower risk. It's got a contract, and then there's the ones that you're building and they would come, and that's a higher risk. But everything is going to get financed with debt and equity.
17: First Brands, tell us about First Brands and how that might have been a teaching tool for credit investors.
18: Look, I'm a professor, as you said. I teach at Columbia Business School, the MBAs, and then Fordham, the undergrads. And I tell every student, learn from mistakes. That's how you learn. Best way, learn from someone else's mistakes. First Brands had five, and I wrote an article on this, it had five red flags. Now, a red flag doesn't mean I'm not going to do the deal. A red flag means I got to dig deeper. And when you went into the first broadly syndicated loan, you couldn't dig deeper, and you had to make a decision. Just because everyone else is doing it, should I? I write about that.
15: Michael, I got to get this in. I just think it's too important. There's always leverage within the system. Where's the leverage now, or the implied leverage?
18: Well, I think, and I've heard this, and people have said, is private credit going to be the next catalyst for a downturn? I think it's very misunderstood. When you look at it, is a private equity, let's use a private equity as an example. They're going to buy a company. The private credit investors are usually lending about 50% loan to value. Then you have, they go to the banks. The banks lend them 50% loan to value on what their debt was, so you got a ton of cushion. Mm-hmm. The company's got a decrease in value by half private equity loses money, the debt holder doesn't, then it's got to reduce by another half for the banks, and the banks are cross-collateralized. So I look at it and say, look, from the stability of the financial markets, this is very low risk for banks that are funded.
15: Barry Eichengreen writes in his book, chapter to chapter in the history of currency, about financialization. What does the Michael Ghetto financialization look like right now? Are we all being too cute with our technology, our academics, our smarts in credit?
18: I got to be honest, I'm not sure I understand the question. What do you mean by that?
15: Barry Eichengreen says at some point within a capitalistic system, financialization takes over, where it's trading this, trading this, trading that within banking. Do you see that within the American system?
18: I'm not sure I have a strong view on that.
15: Okay.
18: My area of expertise is credit and private credit, and I see that as only positive in that, one, if you're only relying on banks, when the banks get nervous and senior managers of the bank say, reduce risk, that could take a normal downturn and create a big recession. You know, it's what Howard Marks talks about in his book, is if all of a sudden the banks pull, a moderate recession becomes a big recession. And I think you see that in 2023, right? That's where the banks were hung with Twitter.
15: Right.
18: They were hung with another deal. The regional bank, Silicon Valley Bank, was obscure, went under. And the banking or the more traditional finance providers just slowed down. Because private credit was there, the world survived. And if a private credit fund gets into problems, no harm, no foul.
15: Michael, thank you so much. Michael Ghetto with us, Professor Ghetto with us. The Credit Investor's Handbook, I can't say enough about this. This is the adult read for Global Wall Street this year. Even equity animals like Joyce Chang over at J.P. Morgan says, shut up and read it. Just really, really good with some really foundational work there for Global Wall Street. Michael Barr is going to have much more on this. There is a headline from the president, Mr. Pulte, who you know from housing, will now keep that position, but who'll be the acting director of national intelligence. I'm going to guess Michael Barr's got more on this. With our news in New York City, here's Michael Barr.
1: Thank you very much, Tom. Have more on that story in 1 second. President Trump, though, said that Israel and Hezbollah agreed to stop attacking each other in Lebanon, and that talks with Iran were continuing after fresh violence threatened negotiations to end the Middle East conflict. According to Iran's semi-official Tasnim news agency, 24 ships crossed the Strait of Hormuz over the past 24 hours after obtaining permission from the Islamic Revolutionary Guard Corps. Retired Army General and former NATO Supreme Allied Commander General Wesley Clark.
16: Iran believes that it has the leverage over the Strait of Hormuz. So the actions of the United States in there to pry open the strait are absolutely critical to getting the right kind of peace agreement eventually.
1: The U.S. is now heading into week 14 of the conflict in Iran. And now on to the story you were talking about, Tom. President Trump says the director of the Federal Housing Finance Agency, William Pulte, will serve as the acting director of national intelligence. The president says Pulte has deep experience managing the most sensitive matters in America. The president made that post on social media just a few minutes ago. We are in the heart of primary season, and so far, President Trump is dominating the Republican primaries. However, for the general election, the GOP will still need support from outside Trump's base. Bloomberg's Amy Morris reports from Washington.
19: California's primary election is approaching with uncertainty in the governor's and L.A. mayor's races and no clear leaders. In the governor's race, Steve Hilton is urging Republicans to unite behind him, while in the L.A. mayor's race, Spencer Pratt is hoping to upset Democratic Mayor Karen Bass. New Jersey voters will nominate candidates for both chambers of commerce in a state primary that could decide control of the U.S. House. Iowa, Montana, New Mexico, and South Dakota are also holding primaries. In Washington, Amy Morris, Bloomberg Radio.
1: Thank you very much, Amy. The race for New

0: 50 pages. And there's a thing about a dense book.
1: Mm-hmm.
0: You read one page.
1: Right.
0: And then you read another page. He's got here first lien on down to common stock.
1: Yep.
0: Basic stuff.
1: Yep.
0: Really, really cool.
1: Yeah.
0: And that's how you get ahead.
1: I tell you, the credit training I got at the Chase Manhattan Bank, I used every day of my career.
0: That's well said. Absolutely. That's really, really well said.
1: When I look at an income statement balance sheet today, I do the exact same things I did sitting at the Chase
0: Manhattan Bank. You got the kinetic nature of Michael Gatto, folks. And, of course, iconic definitive up in Connecticut is Mr. Fabozzi.
1: Yep.
0: And you have to read. It's a rite of passage. You have to do it. What's the song, Ken, your favorite song? Looking for a Man in Finance, 6'5", Trust Fund, whatever. I mean, it's a joke, folks. The kid's out at the surf, at God's Country.
1: Right.
0: There's within God's Country at 10 p.m. on a Thursday evening, there's seven guys reading this book.
1: Yeah, they have to.
0: They have to, just to get ahead.
1: Yeah, yep.
0: Michael Gatto with us. That was wonderful. A digression for those of you not part of the game, but that's a window into the intensity. Teaching with Abby Joseph Cohen, I should say, up at Columbia Business School, with huge support of Mario Gabelli, I believe Fordham as well. Futures negative 18, they deteriorate. The VIX 16.21. Oil is coming back, 94.68, rounded up $95 on Brent crude. 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
5: I'm Nicole Murray with Your Money Now. The Trump administration said it plans to drop the Department of Justice's $1.8 billion anti-weaponization fund in the face of legal and political pushback. The fund was created as part of a settlement of President Trump's $10 billion lawsuit against the IRS. The fund was intended to compensate people who claim they were abused by the government. SpaceX said it has reserved up to 5% of its stock in its IPO for purchase by certain employees and persons. Elon Musk's aerospace and defense company is expected to go public this month and is reportedly aiming to raise $75 billion through its listing. McDonald's has unveiled its latest global growth plan at its worldwide convention for franchisees. A new restaurant design, better tasting food and drinks, consumer-led innovation, and improved customer service are the four cornerstones of the new plan. Futures are slightly lower as markets eye developments in the Middle East. Dow futures down by more than 100 points. That's your money now.
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10: 9:24 on Wall Street. I'm Alexis Christophorus from the Bloomberg Interactive Brokers Studio. We have got stock futures pointing to a

0: Lower open, slipping from their record highs as investors weigh uncertainty over Iran talks alongside the latest developments in artificial intelligence. S&P futures down 0.2%, or about 17 points. We've got Dow futures down 0.5%, or 250 points, and NASDAQ futures down about 28 points, or nearly 0.1%. Oil is lower, but off its lows of the morning. Brent crude, which was down more than 1.5% earlier, is now down about 0.4%. At $94.61 a barrel. West Texas Intermediate crude down about 0.3% at $91.80 a barrel. And the Bloomberg Dollar Spot Index down 0.1% at 1,200.71. On the plus side here, ahead of the open, Dollar General up 4.5%, raising its profit outlook for this year after its low prices helped to win over more cash-strapped shoppers. And shares of Marvel Technology up about 18% after NVIDIA's CEO Jensen Huang said the company could be the next chip company to join the $1 trillion club. NVIDIA also announced back in March it invested $2 billion into Marvel. And that Bloomberg Business Flash. Tom and Paul.
1: Alexis, thanks so much. Greatly appreciate it. And futures wavering are negative 15 right now, 5 minutes away from the opening. Kara Murphy has some prodigious chops linking in international relations into the dynamics of the market with Kestra Investment Management. One of the great unknowns, massive ambiguities right now, Kara, is the guess on a gallon of gas, the guess on a barrel of oil. And there's a whole cadre out there with a certitude that oil's going to pop higher. Do you buy it?
2: Well, I think it's not a possibility that we can take off the table. And that's really the concern. And that's been holding up prices so far. If you look at futures markets, they're still predicting that prices are going to recede into the 80s by the end point of the year. But in the near term, as you point out, there are some risks where production really gets squeezed and you can see this pop higher. And I think that's something that we should be worried about.
3: So, Kara, one of the things as people look at this market, I think a lot of folks are amazed at the strength of the equity markets in particular, hitting all-time highs despite all the crosswinds out there. How are you guys positioned right here from an equities and fixed income standpoint?
2: So you're right. There's this just massive dislocation between reading the headlines every day and seeing all these negative events, whether it's, geopolitics overseas or consumer weakening. And then meanwhile, you have the S&P making new highs every single day. So there is this tension in the market that at some point needs to be resolved. We need to see oil prices come down so that earnings can really continue to rise. So in the meantime, what we're doing is, AI has been the story of the day. This is true for a couple of years running. And I think you have to be exposed to these names. But at the same time, they're taking up such a large proportion of indexes, both in the U.S. around the world. You have to start looking at some of the downstream beneficiaries of AI and have exposure there as well.
3: How about, these new issue markets is going to get really, really busy. What does that tell you? I mean, we got Google announcing yesterday we're going to have SpaceX IPOs, Anthropic, OpenAI. As a long-term equity and fixed income manager, what does that tell you?
2: There's a lot of optimism out there, and there is a hunger for access to these names. So it's been decades where we've been telling this story about fewer and fewer stocks available on public markets because the private markets were eating up more and more of them. That has been a multi-decade shift that is beginning to change now, where you have these companies that have been extremely successful on the private side that are coming public. Right. So initially, we're hearing a lot from clients who want to be able to have exposure to these types of companies.
1: Hey, Kara, you got a resume that screams three zip codes in New York City. You're stuck planted in Austin, Texas, which is maybe, Paul, the definitive boom economy.
3: Yeah, phenomenal.
1: With what Dell did a couple days ago. What's the prism of this American finance look like out of Austin, Texas, versus sitting in three zip codes in New York City?
2: It is a different perspective for sure. Here you have, number one, oil markets are really big in Texas. We also have a lot of crypto, and then you have a lot of technology, right? Tesla's here, SpaceX is here. So it is a very different perspective. And I will say, I have multiple pairs of cowboy boots now. It's very important.
3: What's the word these days on small and mid-cap companies? We had kind of a rotation late last year out of some of these tech names into small mid-cap, into some other sectors of the market. But that seems to have reversed hard here in 2026. How do you think about small mid-caps?
2: Well, it's interesting. I was just looking at these numbers before I came on this morning. So far, year to date, the Russell 2000 is still outperforming S&P, NASDAQ, Mag 7. So yes, very recently we've seen that lag as some of these AI-related names have taken the lead, but there is some persistent strength in those names. And I think it's a classic example where you have lower valuations, but earnings starting to pick up. And these are the companies that are really going to be beneficiaries a couple years down the road.
1: Brilliant, Kara. Thank you so much. Kara Murphy with us, Kestra Investment Management, Austin, Texas. It's really great to get a different view than what we see here in Manhattan. Futures negative 16 here going into the opening of VIX 16.18. You look at the opening, we should get Alexis in now because tomorrow she's going to be exhausted, I say.
3: Yes.
1: After the Knicks. I mean, that's all there is to it. Alexis for the market opening. Good morning.
0: Getting my orange and blue on. All right, let's take a look at this market because we had stock futures lower all morning long, coming off their record highs yesterday. And it looks like that rally is taking a breather. S&P 500 down 12 points out of the gate at 75.85. Dow Jones Industrial Average down 210 points at 50,883. We've got the NASDAQ composite pulling back about 73 points now at 27,012. Oil is now mixed with West Texas Intermediate in the green by about a tenth of a percent, 92.22 the barrel, the level. Brent crude is basically flat now at 94.90 the barrel, and the Bloomberg Dollar Spot Index at 1,200.97. Want to shout out Victoria's Secret. It is trading under a new ticker symbol starting today under VSXY. The stock is up 43% in the first moments of trading here after earnings and revenue blew past estimates, and the lingerie retailer upped its sales outlook for the year. And we have got Bitcoin down more than 3.33%, trading below $69,000. That's your Bloomberg opening bell report, Tom and Paul.
1: Thanks so much, Alexis. Appreciate it. Anthony Hughes out with a what to know about the SpaceX IPO explainer. That's like dummy articles for me.
3: Yeah,
1: that's like written for me as well. And I look at Tesla, like Tesla up a dollar or something right now. Out with Chinese unit sales. Mm-hmm. I have no idea what they mean. But is SpaceX doing Tesla, or is Tesla merging with SpaceX?
3: I don't know. And a lot of folks are speculating. I think a lot of Tesla shareholders are speculating that, you know, at the end of the day, for simplicity's sake, if nothing else, Elon may roll up Tesla into SpaceX at some point in time and kind of consolidate all of his holdings under the SpaceX name. I'm not sure what Mr. Musk is thinking. I'm not sure if it makes any sense strategically, financially, but that's one line.
1: I'll try to get this explainer out. Anthony is just killing it. How about this single sentence, Paul? A listing for SpaceX to raise as much as $75 billion. The Google equity thing yesterday was $80
3: billion. Yep.
1: $75,000 million. It's very British of me.
3: Yes.
1: Would shatter the previous record set by Saudi Aramco.
3: Yeah.
1: Of $29.4 billion 7 years ago.
3: Yep.
1: 29 up to 75.
3: Yeah.
1: Wow.
3: It's just going to be, I'm dying to actually see the roadshow schedule. Is it going to be something traditional where they go to Boston, New York, London, or I don't know what they do. Do they go over to the Middle East? How do they do that? I mean, how do you raise
1: this much
3: money?
1: I think that's a really good observation.
3: You split up the management team. I think everybody just wants to hear Elon and the vision. And that's it. I don't need the CFO, thank you.
1: Yeah.
3: Just give me Elon and the vision. I'll either buy that or I won't.
1: I don't have it in front of me, but I was remiss yesterday. I didn't mention this. SoftBank of Japan and all their machinations is moving tech to France.
3: I saw
1: that. And they announced in conjunction with President Macron a gazillion dollars. I don't have the number in front of me. You know, I don't have it in euros. But they're going to do something and say AI in France.
3: Which, you know, I've been asking the question a lot of these AI people, will Europe kind of miss the AI boat, the investment boat, the development boat, as, you know, they've missed other parts of technology over the last 50 years? I don't know. I would think that they would try to get involved.
1: Anthony Hughes explainer. In an amended filing on June the 1st, SpaceX said it would reserve as much as 5% of shares in the IPO for certain employees and friends,
3: friends
1: and families of its executive officer. Does that include you?
3: I don't think. I haven't gotten the email yet, but it's Elon's game. He's writing the rules here. And I think if you're an underwriter, you're an attorney, you're like, okay, we'll make it happen. We'll make it work.
1: Tesla up 300, 3,000% in the past decade.
3: Yep.
1: Tesla's going out of business. It's terrible. I'm going to buy a stock.
3: Tesla, $1.56 trillion market cap.
1: I'm trying to give you a different perspective here in SpaceX from the boilerplate that's out there. We can do it because Wendy Pollack and Anthony Hughes killing it for Bloomberg News. Charles Keppel, thank you as well. There are explainers out there. I'll see if I can get it out on LinkedIn and Twitter as well. It is beyond valuable. Okay, I got green and red on the screen. Dow up 108 points. Everything else a bit negative as well, right? It must be Anaconda Copper.
3: Yeah.
1: Maybe Eastman Kodak.
3: Yeah.
1: We'll have to see on that.
3: Big, big out there. We'll have more coming.
1: We say good morning, Bloomberg Surveillance.
4: These days, retirement planning is more complicated than ever. So set aside Thursday evening, June 11th, and get ready to learn some strategies for wealth preservation and retirement planning from Chad Burton, Rob Black, and Ryan Ignacio. 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
7: Well, that's our news. I'm Rich Thomason in Washington. He has spoken with Israel's prime minister and senior Hezbollah officials in Lebanon. President Trump says that both sides have agreed to dial back the fighting that has been threatening a U.S.-Iran peace deal. Russia attacked Ukraine with a barrage of missiles and drones overnight, killing at least 17 people, injuring dozens, and trapping many others, that according to Ukrainian officials. The state of Florida is suing OpenAI, alleging it disregarded and even covered up serious risks to young people posed by ChatGPT. The Los Angeles mayor's race and the California governor's contest, among the most closely watched of today's primaries, going on in half a dozen states. And Secretary of State Rubio returns to Capitol Hill today, the first of 2 days of hearings. More details, srnnews.com.
8: With the Wall Street Business Report, I'm Bill Alexander. Wall Street stocks posted modest gains on Monday as investors watched developments in the U.S.-Iran peace negotiations and cheered the unveiling of a new computer chip that promises to bring artificial intelligence to personal computing. The state of Florida filed a lawsuit against OpenAI and CEO Sam Altman, claiming the company knowingly released and aggressively marketed ChatGPT to the public while concealing serious risks. The Florida Attorney General said that the company suppressed internal safety warnings and deceived users about the true nature and dangers of the product. McDonald's is set to announce a new corporate strategy that will focus on increasing automation, raising standards for hospitality, leaning on social media for marketing, and making its sandwiches and fries taste better. A total blackout hit St. Thomas and St. John in the U.S. Virgin Islands early Sunday as the U.S. territory struggles with increasingly frequent outages. For the Wall Street Business Report, I'm Bill Alexander in Washington.
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0: It's coming up on 940 on Wall Street. I'm Alexis Christophorus. This Bloomberg Business Flash is brought to you by Oppenheimer. Oppenheimer focuses the power of their thinking on you, creating customized plans to help achieve your goals. Put the power of Oppenheimer thinking into your investing, wealth management, capital markets, investment banking. Stocks are trading mixed here in the first minutes of trading as traders weigh prospects for a peace agreement that would end the Iran war. We have got the Dow Jones Industrial Average in record territory, up 125 points, or about a quarter of a percent at 51,214. Broader market pulling back a bit. S&P 500 down about 15 points or a tenth of a percent. NASDAQ Composite now down 140 points or more than half a percent. We have got Brent crude down fractionally at $94.86 a barrel. And West Texas Intermediate crude, basically flat, I'm going to call it, at $92.10 the barrel. We've got shares of Dollar General down 2.5% despite being higher in the pre-market and despite the news that the discount retailer posted earnings and revenue that beat the street. It also raised its full-year earnings guidance as more low-cost shoppers shop at Dollar General. Shares of Hewlett-Packard soaring here about 27% after the company gave an outlook for annual sales that topped estimates, citing massive growth in AI fuel demand for its servers and networking. And Marvell Technology jumping 22% after NVIDIA CEO Jensen Huang said the semiconductor company could become the next trillion-dollar company. Remember, NVIDIA announced in March it invested $2 billion into Marvell. Before we say goodbye, Bitcoin down nearly 4% now at $68,700. Yep, that's your Bloomberg Business Flash, Tom and Paul.
1: Alexis, thank you so much. 10 o'clock, Foo, Sweeney, Bitcoin. Look for that as well. Okay, we're going to rip with the script here. Here's the reality. He was lonely. He was an influencer.
3: I know.
1: Way, way back.
3: Before
1: Yahoo GeoCities, 1998. It was like the Knicks, you know, the Knicks hadn't even won then.
3: No.
1: It was just then. And then he went over the big picture, the TypePad platform, 2003. So you were writing your blog. B. Ritholtz joins us right now with the summer edition of his beach book, How Not to Invest. You were writing during the exuberance.
3: Yes.
1: Go back there. How is this exuberance different from when you were on TypePad in 2003?
23: Right. So I'm not a fan of the comparison of AI to the internet. We may have talked about this a couple of visits ago, because all these internet stocks were wisps of ideas. Forget profits. Most of these companies didn't have revenues. And it's not a surprise that when the crash came, those stocks plummeted peak to trough. The Qs, yep. The NASDAQ 100 fell 82 or 83%. That's a huge, huge crash. $4 out of $5 just burnt. The joke is Pets.com wasn't wrong. They were just early by 20 years, and right. Now Chewy is the modern version of that. AI is a very different animal, in part because these companies are doing giant revenue. They're either profitable or about to be profitable, and they are an incredible game changer, perhaps an order of magnitude bigger than the internet. Look how long it took for the internet, which really started like in the 80s with DARPANET and the ability. The internet was so that if we ever nuked, we could respond. That's how the basis of the internet. And 50 years later, we all use it every day. The adoption of AI, I think the Industrial Revolution is a better metaphor.
1: So you see a Google equity pop of $80 billion. Nicely dissected in the last 24 hours, is not exuberance?
23: So Google, let me remind everybody, in 2025, everybody said Google is dead. The AI stocks are going to kill them, and the Magnificent Seven is going to leave Google behind. P.S., only two Magnificent Seven stocks outperformed the S&P in 2025. NVIDIA, the obvious one, Google, the surprise hit. And if you stop and think about it, they have thousands of incredibly talented programmers. Who is better, and engineers, who is better situated to take advantage of it? So when they say we need $80 billion to build out more data centers, they've shown an ability to monetize everything from search to email to YouTube to go down the list of all at Google Drive, all the different products they offer, of which there are hundreds. I wouldn't want to bet against Google intelligently making profit on AI.
3: Barry, 2026 may go down as a year of just some of these that the AI really came and took center stage with, you know, some of these big potential IPOs, Anthropic, OpenAI, ServiceNow, you can throw into that. SpaceX,
23: you can
3: throw into that. When you see these mega, mega deals come to market, what does that tell you? Is that a good thing, a bad thing? Capitalism working? What is it?
23: So historically, IPOs as a whole have not been a great bet. They've underperformed indexes over a reasonable period of time. And then you see things like the rule changes for SpaceX and for Anthropic does not encourage a lot of confidence into that. Hey, why can't you enter the index like everybody else? You need a little trading, a little seasoning. Mm-hmm. We'd like to see some profitability. Those are not my rules.
1: Please,
23: that's the S&P rules. So listen, I'm very bullish overall on all-time highs or totally bullish. Negative sentiment that's at this extreme tends to be bullish. Profits and profits and profits. Yep. If someone said you can only look at one thing to figure out what the market's doing, the answer is profits. Just look at it over a long period of time. Stock prices track profitability.
1: Yep. The answer's on the beach. I recommend throwing this at the offspring who's bored. How not to invest. Barry Ritholtz out with the paperback edition. The movie, we're thinking Memorial Day 2028. With our news in New York City, here's Michael Barr.
10: Thank you very much. President Donald Trump has tapped Federal Housing Finance Director Bill Pulte to be acting director of national intelligence to replace Tulsi Gabbard. President Trump made the surprise announcement today on Truth Social regarding Pulte, the director of the Federal Housing Finance Agency. Pulte is also chair of mortgage giants Fannie Mae and Freddie Mac. Gabbard resigned last month after revealing her husband's cancer diagnosis. President Trump is trying to keep Israel's offensive in Lebanon from derailing U.S. peace efforts with Iran. Bloomberg's Dana Kreish has more from Dubai.
9: Today, we've seen Israel only ramping up in South Lebanon. It's as if this ceasefire or the partial ceasefire only covers Beirut, which in particular, Beirut's southern suburbs, which is a big, what you can say a stronghold for Hezbollah. Hezbollah did fire at Israel, I think, earlier in the day, but we saw the Israel Defense Minister Katz saying that, you know, Trump only validated our policy, which is if you continue to hit northern Israel, we will strike Beirut's southern suburbs.
10: Bloomberg's Dana Kreish says multiple outlets are reporting President Trump had an expletive-laden phone call with Israeli Prime Minister Benjamin Netanyahu yesterday. Hundreds of demonstrators in central Kenya marched in protest of the U.S. Ebola quarantine center near the Laikipia Air Base. This woman says no one, including the president of Kenya, even took into account a nearby primary school when quarantining any potentially infected persons.
16: Didn't even consider or ask around what about how what happens and what goes around the Batuk area or the Rekipe Abyss compound.
10: It comes as the number of Ebola cases continues to grow. Secretary of State Marco Rubio is scheduled to begin testimony before Congress as the war in Iran and the latest Ebola outbreak are at the forefront of American foreign policy concerns. Rubio will appear before the Senate Foreign Relations Committee and other House committees as part of the annual budget process. Global news 24 hours a day and whenever you want it with Bloomberg News Now. I'm Michael Barr. This is Bloomberg. Tom and Paul.
1: Okay, I got to go there, Paul. Matt Miller just saw me. It's Katie Greifeld. Yep. Katie Greifeld just says, Tom, get with the game. I mean, I'm sorry, this BitDog pullback, it's real. Do we have a why?
3: I don't have a... You know, is it just, I've always just, well, not always, like I said, over the last couple of years, I've viewed Bitcoin as just kind of a risk assessment. You know, how's the market feeling about risk? So feeling maybe a little risk off here. But again, it's been pretty volatile volatile, you know, just over the last 6 months.
1: Do we, well, volatile, like from 100,000 down to 68,000.
3: Yeah.
1: Must I assume a lot of people bought in the vicinity of the top?
3: I would think so. I mean,
1: just, I haven't seen much.
3: And I don't know what the flows are on ETFs as well, because that was a big driver. Maybe we'll get Balchunas in here to.
1: Well, we've,
3: give us
1: we've already
3: letters.
1: Had them once in May or June. I mean, maybe again. 68,736 on Bitcoin, down 3.66% this morning. I saw one competent summary that guessed support at 65,000 for whatever that's worth. That and $3 will get you a cup of Sanka. Starbucks. Dollar, fractional as well. We're on YouTube. What a May. Thank you so much for your attention on YouTube. It's Bloomberg Surveillance. Good.
2: This is Carol Platt-Lebo for townhall.com. California's progressives are eyeing other people's money. Again, the proposed Billionaire Tax Act would amend the state constitution to impose a one-time 5% tax on residents with a net worth above $1 billion. Supporters say it's just a one-time levy for worthy causes, but experience says one-time rarely means one-time, and the unintended consequences are real. The measure has yet to go before voters, but the threat alone has already pushed almost 40% of California's billionaire wealth out of the state. Gone, along with it, income taxes, sales taxes, property taxes, and the charitable giving those individuals once supported. Wealth is mobile. It goes where it's treated well, and it's not hard to see why. 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
26: I'm Nicole Murray with Your Money Now. Stocks are currently mixed as investors eye developments in the Middle East. Victoria's Secret shares have surged 40% this morning after the company blew past Wall Street's expectations in its fiscal first quarter, reporting adjusted earnings per share that were double consensus estimates. The lingerie retailer raised its guidance, citing better than expected sales and lower tariff costs. Shares of French biotech Abivax tumbled 32% after it reported fresh data on its lead asset, a drug for ulcerative colitis, that showed a potential cancer risk in patients. The medicine met its endpoints by demonstrating a clinically meaningful remission rate of about 40% for both doses tested, but also showed there was cancer cases among patients taking the higher dose. Alphabet said it plans to sell $80 billion in stock, including through a $10 billion investment by Berkshire Hathaway. Google's parent said the capital will fund investments in its world-class AI compute infrastructure to meet its unprecedented customer demand. That's Your Money Now.
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1: Good morning, everyone. Thrilled that you're with us here right now. A little red on the screen. A better tape right now than futures of an hour ago is how I'll put it. We'll have to see what the news flow is. And, of course, after Google yesterday is just absolutely extraordinary. She's a private credit reporter, Emily Grafeo. With us. It's sort of been quiet in private credit land. Am I right? Is there like a debacle in the last 24 hours? We're all addicted to the tech madness.
8: I think a lot of the private credit people, at least the investment grade private credit people, have their heads down right now because they are studying what could be one of the largest private credit deals ever that's rippling through the market right now, honestly.
3: Who's that?
8: So there was this story that came out last week about an Apollo and Blackstone deal. They are shopping around $36 billion of debt. And it's going to be to fund Anthropic, which confidentially filed for an IPO yesterday.
3: Very cool.
8: The parent company of Claude. Anthropic basically needs to buy chips to power all of the artificial intelligence that they are planning to run. And so they are tapping the private credit market to raise money to buy these chips. Our understanding, our reporting is showing that the deal is ongoing, but it's expected to wrap up actually in the next few days. So we should have some.
3: So that's a big deal number wise.
8: Yes, number
3: wise. But the issuer is also, because this would be a brand new issuer, I would think, for the private credit markets.
8: Yeah. To be honest, Paul, the structure of how this is working is it's a little convoluted with all of the names involved. So I'm actually not sure if the exact issuer would be Anthropic,
3: but
8: the entity borrowing, like the entity receiving the money and ultimately deploying it, is Anthropic, this AI company. But there's also an SPV involved, similar to how the Beignet deal worked.
1: What's an SPV? Thank you so much. I read about it the other day. I was like, this is like an Emily Grafeo question.
8: Yeah, a special purpose vehicle. It's essentially something that the private credit folks over at Apollo and Blackstone designed to raise money for the companies. It's a way to keep
1: off balance.
8: Yes, it's a way to keep the credit borrowing off balance sheet.
1: So is it radar up with that?
8: Yes.
3: Yeah.
1: It's got to be.
3: I would think
1: cute.
3: So. But I guess if Apollo and Blackstone, these are good people to invest with or to loan to have extend credit to it,
8: yes,
3: I guess I would put it that way.
8: They've been dominating in this space. I mean, it's really fascinating that this is a $36 billion deal and it's for one of the hottest investments on Wall Street and there's no banks involved in this deal, at least right now. Like this is
3: which is Apollo and Blackstone.
8: Yeah, it's just Apollo
3: themselves.
8: And Blackstone. We might hear more about banks coming in maybe later on to sell other portions of this debt. But right now this is a private credit deal.
3: And this will be a test for the private credit market. Mm-hmm. It's just such a big number.
8: Yeah. How much can these be absorbed? We know they're selling it to private placement investors on the insurance side.
3: Yep.
8: Because it will be higher rated. There's some backstops involved. But definitely watching this one, we're expecting to maybe hear more about it in the coming days and weeks as the deal progresses.
3: All right, there's another one out there, IREN.
8: Mm-hmm.
3: They're going to borrow money to buy chips?
8: Yes. So this
3: Microsoft.
8: Is, you know, we talk a lot about data centers and how expensive a data center is, but it's even more expensive to buy
3: chips.
8: A chip, which goes in the data center. So, yeah, I had this scoop at the end of last week, too, about a data center company raising money to buy chips, which they will provide to Microsoft.
3: That is perfect. JP Morgan and Goldman arranging that financing.
8: Yes.
3: So
8: yes.
3: That's pretty cool. So the
8: banks
3: private credit
8: there.
3: Market alive and well. There
8: it's
3: you go.
8: Alive and well.
3: Yep. And you're on top of your private credit reporter. So right smack in the thick of it.
1: Emily, thanks
3: good stuff.
1: So much.
3: Thank
1: Emily Grafeo with us. Just talk about in the middle of it. I mean, somehow I don't know how we get to noon. There's got to be, you know, two or three deals before noon.
11: Exactly.
1: Does it feel like 1999? Speaking of the 90s, Jackson Browne, Barricades to Heaven. Yeah.

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2: Breaking news this hour from Town Hall. Armitz Thomason. He has spoken with Israel's prime minister and senior Hezbollah officials in Lebanon, and President Trump says that both sides have agreed to dial back their fighting that has threatened U.S.-Iran peace talks. Hezbollah has frequently fired rockets into northern Israel, making life for residents there almost unbearable.
3: A normal person cannot stand the crazy situation we have here, so only with drugs a person can continue on functioning here.
2: Russia has attacked Ukraine with a barrage of missiles and drones. Happened overnight. At least 18 people killed, dozens injured, many more trapped, according to Ukrainian officials. State of Florida is suing OpenAI, alleging it disregarded, even covered up, serious risks to young people posed by ChatGPT. The BBC's Lily Jamali is in San Francisco.
4: OpenAI disputes those allegations. In a statement, they said that they are an industry leader when it comes to protections and policies. They pointed us to some tools that they've developed to keep kids safe, as well as some features that enable parents to monitor their kids' use of ChatGPT. But there's long been accusations against big tech companies, including now OpenAI, that they are trying to take the onus of responsibility off of themselves and place it onto parents and families when things go wrong.
2: President Trump has tapped Federal Housing Finance Director Bill Pulte as Acting Director of National Intelligence, filling the vacancy left by Tulsi Gabbard's departure. Secretary of State Rubio back on Capitol Hill today, the first of 2 days of hearings. Watching Wall Street, stocks narrowly mixed. The Dow is down about 174 points. The Nasdaq, 2 points higher. The S&P, 8 points in the red. More on these stories, townhall.com.
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2: Rescuers in Laos have employed high tech as they try to reach a couple of villagers thought to be trapped in a flooded cave. Their exact whereabouts are a mystery.
6: The Laos Rescue Volunteer for People group has posted on its Facebook page that heavy rain caused massive amounts of water to flow down into the cave area, forcing them to suspend operations. Now Peng Kaj Bong Kawan, head of the Thai group Meta Tam Rescue Kalasin, says the team and I have used a radar scanner and satellite images and many other things as a basis for our navigation of the mountain to look for the cave's air shafts that are vertical ventilation that may provide access to where they are trapped. Rescuers believe the two missing people are trapped deeper inside the cave than the location where the five survivors were originally found on Wednesday. I'm Charles Diledesma.
2: NVIDIA has unveiled powerful new chips aimed at bringing advanced AI to Windows, laptops, and desktops.
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10: I'm Taylor Riggs, and this is the Fox Business Report.
11: A couple of retailers are reporting upbeat business for the recent quarter. Dollar General sales rose. Shoppers were looking for affordable essentials, and it opened more new locations. It's raising expectations for the year, and the stock is higher. Also, Victoria's Secret is seeing its business turning around, helped by new, more comfortable styles and demand for its pink brand for teens and young adults. The stock's rallying. Amazon's Summer Prime Day has been moved back to June. This year it will be held June 23rd through 26th. Amazon's working around the World Cup and 250th anniversary of the U.S. The Dow, NASDAQ, and S&P closed at records yesterday. Crude oil prices have moderated. Brent crude at $93, West Texas Intermediate at $91. That's your Fox Business Report. I'm Ginny Coselda. Invested in you.
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15: And welcome to the Tuesday. It's the Taco Tuesday edition of the Best Stocks Now show. 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We have a decent start to the market today. I'm seeing a lot of green on the screen. The futures were way down last night. I was afraid to get out of bed this morning, but I'm glad I did. The Dow is up 102 right now to 51,180. The NASDAQ is up 15 to 27,102. It continues to shrug off this geopolitical concern. Russell 2000 up 12 points today to 29,18. It's actually having a pretty good year, the Russell 2000. Small cap index. S&P, however, is down. It's down 10. It's the one stinker in the bunch this morning. It's at 7,590. Gold is having a good day. It's up 37.50 to 45.43. Bitcoin continues to get taken to the woodshed. You know what? It couldn't happen to a better asset class. Bitcoin is down 2,898, and it's clear down to 68,583. No thanks. And all-important oil this morning. Oil is actually down just a little bit. I thought it was up last night and yesterday, but today oil, and that's helping the market obviously, is down. Let's see, light sweet crude is down 0.25% to 91.94. So welcome to today's Best Stocks Now show with professional money manager Bill Gunderson. 26 years, maybe it's 27, I lose count, in the saddle. Behind the curtain, behind the microphone, and in front of the trading desk, running the trading desk here, and we are off to a good start with our portfolios. We have another very big winner in the market today from the chip sector, which we'll talk about here in a moment. And of course, yesterday, oh my gosh, yesterday was a huge day. The market was only up 42 basis points, but we had ARM. Have you seen what's happening to the ARM?
16: Oh,
15: ARM! Oh my gosh!
16: You just had that new. You had the new article ARM come out. I think it was yesterday. So
15: well, yeah. ARM's up
16: cranking
15: another.
16: You guys are cranking
15: it was
16: them up.
15: Yes, 15.4% yesterday was ARM, and Dell was up another 11% yesterday, and Nebius was up 14.5%. Celestica was up 10.4%. CoreWeave was up 14%. That was all yesterday. Today, it is Marvell Technology, which we'll get to here in a bit. I've talked about this one many times. I've said many times that you can buy the semiconductor mutual fund, you can buy the semiconductor ETF, but why not buy just the six or seven best stocks in the semiconductor sector? And I've included Marvell in that circle because of Marvell's chips for fiber optics, which are being used in data centers. Marvell is a huge winner today with a gain of 20.6% after some news, which we'll get to here in a bit. And it is driving our portfolios here to some nice gains once again here this morning. Okay, well, let's see. Where do we begin today? Oil spiked yesterday. And I don't know. There were some comments last night about Trump saying, "I'm glad we're not making a deal with Iran." Something to that impact. Did you get any more detail on that last night? I just happened to see that late at night last night, and I go, "Uh-oh, I'm staying in bed tomorrow." But yeah, it turned out okay.
16: Yeah, I mean, it's just interesting how resilient the market has been with all, you know, with what's going on around the globe. I guess the market thinks at some point, right, as we've said, at some point it's going to get worked out. It's in the world's, you know, best economic interest to get it sorted out, and likely sooner than later. And you know, we've learned from COVID too that that supply chains are fairly resilient. Once they figure out what they have to do, right? Ships get rerouted, cargo gets rerouted around the globe. Some producers continue, like us, for example, begin to export more petroleum. And it's the size of the moves in some of these AI or AI adjacent names has just been probably the most amazing.
15: Incredible.
16: To me, right?
15: It's been incredible.
16: Dell on the tip of our tongues now. Wow. Which is, we've came a long way.
15: Yes, Dell from its day back. And you know what? Today it's Hewlett Packard that is rocking and rolling. Not Hewlett Packard, the printer maker, but the spinoff when they divided into Hewlett Packard Enterprises, which is more of the service company. It was up like 25% or something last night. Now, on Seeking Alpha, when I first got on Seeking Alpha, I remember Andrew left. He was very rarely right, but he was a big short seller. It was Citron Research, and he was constantly publishing negative articles on companies on Seeking Alpha. And I noticed that they changed a lot of their rules along the way because of him. Because of his company Citron Research and the short reports. He was a major short seller. Yesterday in New York, they found him guilty of securities fraud. That comes from the Justice Department. The verdict represents a notable case involving the short selling community. I'm not a fan of the short selling community. Not at all. And most of them with the S&P going from 660 back in 2009 to 7,600 today, short sellers have not been right. They've been left. And Andrew left was definitely left. They've been on the wrong side of the street. And most of them have been absolutely crushed. Remember the crushing blow that GameStop dealt to the short sellers?
16: Yeah, and we got to remember, when you're short a stock, essentially you have a chance for unlimited loss.
15: Unlimited.
16: The stock could essentially go to infinity. There's no ceiling on a stock price. But it literally made folks, whole entire funds insolvent. And by the way, I think we can all agree that GameStop's not a great stock, not a great company.
15: Horrible stock.
16: But it's still, even though short sellers bet against it and were probably right in doing so, right? The other side of the equation, supply and demand, demand for the stock picked up and literally ruined entire careers and firms and probably bank accounts.
15: Yes, and it put Reddit on the map. And I can't remember, Google Doll or whatever his name was, something Bunny or Doll or Brazil.
16: There's a good documentary anybody can find and watch it. I can't remember.
15: I'd like to watch that.
16: It's not bad. I think it's on Netflix is the last time.
15: Well, who's the short-selling crusher today? Guess who? NVIDIA CEO Jensen Huang said Marvell Technology could become the next semiconductor company to reach a $1 trillion market valuation. And there was a lot of short interest building up in Marvell, and they're getting crushed today. And by the way, this decision against Andrew Left, this is going to be a landmark decision for the short-selling community, who for years and years have published reports and allegations concerning the conduct and management of public companies in the United States and overseas, and profiting from their hit pieces. Sometimes the hit pieces had the information right. Sometimes it was innuendo. Whatever it is was, it would rock the stock for several days, and the short sellers would have had their position prior to it. And as soon as the stock started to tank, they would take their profits and run, while the other side would be wiped out. And then, of course, it goes cuts both ways. You get a little bit of news on a stock like Jensen Huang delivers to Marvell today, and that is sending the short sellers fleeing like cockroaches when the lights come on. And Jensen Huang touting Marvell Technology, one of our largest holdings here at Gunderson Capital Management. We saw the potential in Marvell way before Jensen Huang. I'm sure he did too, but he made his comments yesterday. And last time I looked, the stock is up over 20% so far today. Jensen Huang also said that his company, NVIDIA, has secured enough supply to meet robust growth for both CPUs and GPUs amid the ongoing AI boom. And I would imagine that, NVIDIA is probably first in line in the supply chain. Barry, they go to the front of the line, right?
17: Yeah.
15: These companies need supply, when they've got the limited supply and all these buyers to sell to, when NVIDIA puts in an order, they're going to get that order filled. And Jensen Huang said we're in good shape going forward. We'll be right back.
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0: after NVIDIA CEO Jensen Huang said the tech giant could be the next trillion-dollar company. NVIDIA recently invested $2 billion in the chipmaker and other firms designing photonic technology. Amazon said its annual Prime Day event is scheduled for June 23rd through June 26th. The four-day shopping fest comes after U.S. consumer sentiment dropped in May to a record low. More shoppers have turned to Prime Day and other discount events to stock up on groceries and household essentials. The Office of the United States Trade Representative has proposed 25% tariffs on Brazilian goods under Section 301, determining that the South American nation had engaged in practices that are unreasonable and burden or restrict U.S. commerce. Some of these practices include anti-corruption enforcement, illegal deforestation, and more. Stocks are currently mixed as Alphabet shares slide. Investors are also watching for developments in the Middle East. That's your money now.
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0: the questions. And welcome back here to the second quarter of today's Best Stocks Now show, where the market continues to shrug off Strait of Hormuz news and instead focuses on earnings. I see market commentary every single day about this and about that and about this, and they fail to mention the elephant in the room, the big E, and the big E is earnings. I have never seen an earnings explosion like I've witnessed here in the past, maybe a year, but really since 2009, like I've seen during my entire career in the industry. At some point in time, yes, the earnings for the S&P will top out. They'll peak, and the market will probably peak way before that. And then the earnings estimates will start to be ratcheted lower as they sense a recession blowing in the wind, said Bob Dylan. But we're not seeing any signs of that. And where will the wind start blowing first, Barry, as we always on recession watch for the last 18 years we've been on recession watch?
1: Yeah, I think it's going to be in, I mean, we've got to watch, in my opinion, the 10-year, right? If it starts getting, close
0: it's
1: to 4.44
0: today. Yeah,
1: we start getting to a 5 number, that's not a good sign. And also, it takes money sometimes away from the market because people are like, hey, I'm going to go get this 5% return over here. And then, of course, in the jobs. And we haven't seen, we just haven't seen, whether it's hearing about AI taking jobs from people or what have you, and we just haven't seen it. You're still hovering around a $210,000, $250,000 per weekly jobless claim number, and that's just you got to be by about 300 to start having some pain out there.
0: Yep. So we watch that every week. GE Vernova loses bid to exit the Vineyard Wind project, and of course, wind. It's talking about blowing in the wind. Wind has not been able to keep up at all with the new demand for all of this GPU power at these data centers. A Massachusetts judge has declined to lift an order that forced GE Vernova. They want out. They just want out. But they say, no, you got to continue work on the Vineyard Wind project off the New England coast. I don't know if that was the one that the lobster fishermen were all up in arms about. I will say this. I mean, you start drilling holes in the ocean bottom, that's a very delicate ecosystem. Whether you're drilling oil wells or whether you're drilling, you got to drill a pretty deep hole to put in a big windmill. And you do that in massive areas, and that's going to hurt your fishing big time. Now, you can also argue, well, it creates structure. The rigs off of Louisiana and Texas known for attracting fish.
1: Catch some big grouper and some big amberjacks, so we call them slabs. Yeah,
0: but, shellfish are way more delicate. I don't know how the lobsters will do. Although lobsters like cover, too. Look. Any fish, any crustacean, they worry about.

0: Two things, eating and being eaten, one or the other. Okay. They're a predator, and they're the prey of a predator. So if you keep that in mind when you go fishing, and the stock market is much the same, right? Companies are afraid of being eaten, or they're eating others alive. You want to own the ones that are eating others alive. You want to own the major predators. There's been some big ones over the years. Amazon's been a major predator. DoorDash, Uber, I mean, the list goes on and on and on. Crude oil spiked yesterday, fallen back today. I don't know what that means. There's a lot happening behind closed doors in the negotiations with Iran. I don't really know where that all stands. It's all I can do is look at the market. Oil prices down today and the market doing okay. Well, Cleveland, we're headed to Cleveland soon, sooner rather than later. We have not decided where our next trip is. It's between Cleveland, Detroit, Pittsburgh. Kind of narrowed down to those three. Maybe Denver. Maybe Denver. We'll see. We've got to work around the World Cup, for one thing. Monetary policy, Cleveland Federal Reserve Bank President Beth Hammack says we need to raise interest rates. Ouch. To keep inflation down around that 2% area. So, yeah, you know, they're always talking. They're always giving speeches here and there. And Cleveland is one of the cities. What do you have to have a Fed governor? I know Cleveland has one, San Francisco. You have to have a federal bank, don't
1: you?
0: Yeah,
1: they got a federal, Federal Reserve Bank is in that location. Yeah, exactly. And then there's also, you know, some of them switch, they have this rotation, some switch off on the FOMC committee that's doing the interest rates. And so it's a, as with most government deals, there's some procedural methods to how they have all that set up.
0: Yes, and suffice it to say, we don't have a Federal Reserve Bank in Charleston, South Carolina.
1: We do not. No.
0: We just got a guy in the corner that does loans. Yeah, Atlanta has one.
1: Atlanta and Richmond, I guess.
0: Richmond, the Richmond Fed.
1: Right.
0: Here's an interesting study by Wells Fargo, and once again, they leave the E out. Wells Fargo says that investors who react emotionally, well, that begins with E, but so does earnings, which they don't mention, during periods of market volatility, risk missing some of the stock market's strongest rebounds, which we are now witnessing, another strong rebound. And they point to recent recoveries after major economic and geopolitical shocks, including COVID-19, the tariff announcements, the Iran conflict, and we nailed all three of those, but it wasn't because the emotion involved, it was because of earnings. Now, having said that, you can have a big shock to the market, and if the earnings are not there, which they're not mentioning here, it wouldn't create a major buying opportunity. And, you know, all of these shocks that they've mentioned had another thing involved with them that they're not mentioning. They're just going through the emotional gymnastics of all of this. We saw the earnings underneath the surface of the market, and that's what drove me more than the emotion. And you have to be counterintuitive. You kind of have to cut against the emotion when everybody is fearful. Yes, it's good to be greedy when others are fearful, but you have to have the numbers to back up that greed. Wouldn't you agree there, Barry? I mean, you have to have the numbers, and that's what drove us here to make this giant call we made a couple months ago.
1: Yeah, and yeah, I mean, and we've, I mean, the numbers are, I mean, that's where you've got you know, some of these companies. I mean, go back to the numbers for Dell on Friday, right? I mean, you see the numbers there in terms of earnings, and, you know, essentially repriced the entire stock up 30% to 40%, right?
0: Yes, and we've learned, and I want to talk a little bit more about this. Markets are forward looking. Markets are forward looking, but what are they looking forward to? Not better sentiment. No, they're looking forward to future earnings that are out there. More. I want to talk just a little bit more about that when we come back. This is Bill Gunderson's The Best Stocks Now Show.
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10: SRN News, Dominic Thomason in Washington. It is primary day in a half dozen states today, and that includes in California, where there's a governor's race and the closely watched L.A. mayor's contest. Other states with primaries, Iowa and Montana, New Mexico, New Jersey, and South Dakota. Six people killed, a mass shooting in Muscatine, Iowa. Muscatine Police Chief Anthony Key says it's believed that all of the victims were related to the suspect who subsequently took his own life. A horrific Interstate 95 crash, Northern Virginia, allegedly caused by a non-English-speaking bus driver, a naturalized U.S. citizen from China. President Trump suggests that a U.S.-Iran deal could be just around the corner, perhaps in a week or so. On Wall Street, the Dow is down 107 points, while the Nasdaq is trading 2 points higher. More details at SRNNews.com.
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0: And welcome back here to the second half of today's Best Stocks Now show. And that's something in the air is the Best Stocks Now show, whether it be through the podcast or through one of the 12 markets we're in. I can't say anything yet. It's still not official. It's getting very close to being official. We're going to be in a new market, Barry, real soon. You know, I'm up here working deals, making contacts, and a big payoff so far. We'll see when we can announce it. Maybe by tomorrow we may have some ink on the contract. We shall see. Okay, now I just want to go back to this. This comes from Wells Fargo, who's had an interesting history themselves with, you know, opening up the fake accounts and forging documents and all this kind of stuff. I'm sure that's all behind them, but it didn't help their, it tarnished their reputation. I think it even caused Warren Buffett to sell his stake in Wells Fargo during that period of time. But they point back to 2009, which I do also. Why was 2009 a pivotal year in the market? Because it ended the global financial crisis. Henry Paulson, who's the senator from San Francisco, Nancy Pelosi. She's actually not a senator. What is she, a congresswoman or a senator? I can't remember. It's been so long since I've been there. I remember Feinstein.
1: She was Speaker of the House at one point.
0: Yes, right? And she ripped up Trump's speech, you know, on national TV and quite a character. But those were some days with Henry Paulson and begging for the TARP funds and Bernanke and all of that. Well, it came to an end, and earnings started to increase around early 2009. And by March of 2009, the market had bottomed, and I wrote in my newsletter, I got to go back and probably frame that one, saying a new bull market has been born. Well, guess what? This bull market is now, from 2009 to today, is 17 years. That's the longest bull market since I've been in the industry, for sure. And the market is up 976% from that trough. And what has driven it? It's simple. Earnings, earnings, earnings. What chart do I put in the newsletter every single Saturday or Friday?
1: Yeah, Market Outlook.
0: The chart of earnings since 2007. Number one. Number two, what do I always begin my workshops with? Is the chart, that same chart on a big screen for all in the room to see. A graphic example of why the market has gone from 660 S&P 500 to today's over 7,000, 7,400, because earnings have gone up about in lockstep with the market. Which then goes back to the saying, or the truism in the market, that stocks follow earnings unless the multiples get too high, and the indexes follow earnings. You don't have to look any further than the correlation between this, the appreciation of the S&P 500 since 2009 to where it is today. And they fail to mention that in this Wells Fargo article. But they do mention how much the market has risen from COVID, which was my next call after 2009. I waited 11 years because we didn't really need to make one in between there. Since COVID, the market's up 235%. When we said to go all in March, during the worst, I mean, people were dying. There were trucks full of dead bodies in New York City and refrigerated trucks. The Mercy ship was headed up here as a hospital. It was glum. It was bleak. But the market had already priced it in by March of 2020, and the market's up 235% since then. Now, then the next call we made was during the Fed downturn. The market's up 108%. Since the Federal Reserve's 2022 inflation-driven tightening cycle came to an end. So they point to the fact that most investors, and why do they act? It's really simple. Why do they act through emotion? Because they don't do the work underneath to find out what the earnings are like. And I comment every week in my newsletter, if you know what the earnings are like, the underlying story, the underbelly of the market, you're not going to be caught by the whims of the emotions of the market, which change on a daily basis and you know, vacillate back and forth to where it gets so bad the lemmings are all running off and jumping into the water or the cliff. Knowing the earnings and the fundamentals underneath the market, the two main fundamentals are the earnings picture, the direction of those earnings, and in particular future earnings, and the valuation, the PE, forward PE ratios, which got as favorable as I've seen in a long time. I can't remember the last time things looked as favorable as they did on April 6th of this year. And they don't look as good today, but they still look favorable, I would say.
1: Well, you mentioned where the multiple was yesterday, right? When we had, you said
0: 21.4, I think.
1: Right, yeah.
0: It's been as high as 23 lately. Now, the 10-year average is 19.9. We're above the 10-year average, but we're also witnessing earnings growth like we've never seen before. This latest quarter came in at 28.6%. When you get that kind of growth, multiples are going to expand. The only thing tamping down the multiple from going higher right now probably is interest rates at 4.44. If we could get back to 4 or under 4, maybe 3.95, somewhere in there, you will see multiple expansion. In the meantime, today, someone points out that the Marvell options chain is getting crushed today. You remember when Jensen Huang crushed the quantum stocks?
1: Right, yeah.
0: That was to the downside.
1: Yep.
0: But today it's his positive news that is crushing. The stock is flying to the upside, and the short sellers, they're having a bad day. Their hero, Andrew Leff, is probably going to prison for fraud, stock fraud. The short sellers are getting crushed by his comments on Marvell Technology, saying that it could become the next trillion-dollar company, that is just destroying. And look, how much are options leveraged? Options are leveraged big time. If you don't believe it, watch how your options start to fade and disintegrate in the last week or so, right? Maybe you got an April 15th call a date, then the options expire. The leverage is incredible. The stock, if the stock goes down 2 or 3%, your option will go down 20 or 30%. It goes both ways. But what's the percentage of people that their options expire worthless? It's pretty high. It's pretty high, options by so the one that are making the money are the people that are selling those options for the most part. And people ask us all the time, Barry, guys do options? No, you know what? I don't need to do options. I do well enough with the individual stocks. I just don't want that kind of leverage.
1: In writing calls against, you know, as an income source, the problem there is you're capping your capital gains. I mean, you could have certainly sold.
0: Look at these stocks that we've hit recently.
1: I mean, you could have sold a call on Marvell,
0: Adele,
1: and taken some income, premium income, for selling the option, but you're going to miss
0: pittance.
1: What, 20% today up Marvell is?
0: Yes. So I'm not a fan at all, unless you got a big stock that just goes nowhere and you have a big capital gain in it. That's the only time I can really see where selling calls against that. But still,
1: and then you got a chance of getting called away and generating
0: and
1: that,
0: having
1: and then
0: to
1: realizing
0: pay the capital,
1: capital
0: gains.
1: Gain. Yeah, so it's
0: so I'm not an options
1: just
0: guy.
1: I think the key is there with options. Number one, you've got to pay attention all the time, and number two, be careful. Right.
0: Most option players have one thing in common. They have a little bit of money that they're playing with, and they're trying to parlay it to a big amount of money. I would say the average person that is in the options and playing options, they have $5,000 or left to mess around with. And before long, they'll have $2,000 or left less to mess around with. Then they'll have 1,000, and then they'll say, you know what, options are too dangerous, too volatile for me, when they have no money left in their account. Broadcom is surging after unveiling Broadband Edge AI portfolio products. I picked up a little bit more of one stock yesterday. Which one was it? I'll read the text that I sent out when we come back.

0: with the Wall Street Business Report. I'm Rich Thomason. Artificial intelligence company Anthropic is moving toward going public, the latest chapter in its meteoric rise from a little-known research lab to one of the leading AI companies valued at $965 billion. Anthropic has submitted a filing with the Securities and Exchange Commission for a proposed initial public offering of common stock. NVIDIA has unveiled powerful new chips to bring advanced artificial intelligence to Windows laptops and desktops. The superchips will be powering new PC models from brands like Microsoft and Dell. The state of Florida has filed a lawsuit against OpenAI, claiming the company knowingly released and aggressively marketed ChatGPT to the public while concealing serious risks. Benchmark U.S. crude lost $1.26 to $90.90 per barrel. For the Wall Street Business Report, I'm Rich Thomason.
1: Patrick was way behind on his IRS taxes.
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10: I'm Nicole Murray with Your Money Now. Blackstone said it has raised $13.1 billion for its latest Asia private equity fund, marking its largest PE fundraise in the region. Blackstone said it has invested more than $7 billion across 12 deals in Asia over the past 24 months, reinforcing its presence in key markets, including India and Japan. NBA star Stephen Curry has entered a partnership with Chinese sportswear and equipment company Li Ning, which would involve product development as well as sports culture initiatives. Curry said there are also plans to launch Curry brand stores in the U.S. and China, adding that the partnership will help his brand have a wider range of resources and and a global footprint. NASA Administrator Jared Isaacman told CNBC that Blue Origin's launch pad, damaged by the recent New Glenn rocket explosion, may not be restored until 2028. The company's New Glenn rocket erupted into a fireball during a hot fire test last week. Stocks are still mixed as Alphabet shares slide and investors watch for Iran war developments. That's your money now.
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0: And welcome back
1: to the final segment of today's Best Docs Now show. Well, every day I go through several lists of charts that I can flip through pretty quickly with today's computing power. I can't wait to get by the NVIDIA chip in my PC, Barry. We'll see. I might be able to be done by, 11:30, a half hour after the show. I'm headed to
2: somewhere.
1: Take the rest of the day off. No, I mean, I go through them pretty fast. I mean, it does take time to take a look, register. But I've said it many times, and when I do workshops, and in the newsletter when I do the tech analysis commentary, you know that I like a breakout out of a number one sideways trend. A break above that, a breakthrough resistance. And I saw that in one stock yesterday, one that had not really reacted to all this big chip news lately in ARM. Dell, in a way, is chip-related. We had big news in a couple others here recently in the chips. Marvell today. And yesterday I saw Broadcom. I saw it break out. Just barely. Just enough to catch my eye. And I sent out an alert. The only alert I sent out yesterday, other than the market open and the market close, So this is an example. This was sent out yesterday at 3:12 p.m. You had to be at home. You couldn't be at the swimming pool or at the gymnasium or, lining up for happy hour. No, you'd had to been home at 3:12 p.m. I said, I already own this stock. We've owned it for a long time. A 3% overall position in Broadcom, which used to be called Avago. I knew it as Avago, A-V-G-O. That's why it still has the symbol, A-V-G-O. It was a Singapore stock. But Avago bought Broadcom and took the Broadcom name. And, of course, Broadcom is a U.S.-based stock. Broadcom was based right next to the L.A. airport, International Airport, if I remember right. Remember driving by it there. It was at 461.27 when I sent it out. I said, we already own a 3% position in the Premier Growth Portfolio, and I'm buying a like-size position, 3% in the portfolio today. So anybody, any of my clients who have recently opened an account with me, transferred an account to me, there's two things I'm doing with your portfolio once it gets here. Number one is weeding it. This is a time of year in the garden to be weeding because they built up over the winter, and it's time to dig up the dirt, to get that spade down deep in the dirt, dig it up, turn it over, get rid of the weeds, get the air flowing through that soil as you plant your new little seedlings or your seeds, whichever the case may be. But getting rid of the weeds is very important. And then watering things by adding better positions to the portfolio. We've had a few people recently. It doesn't happen very often. But weren't they mad because I didn't put all their money to work on day one or day two? Was that the case?
2: Well, right. I mean, we kind of explain why we don't do that. You want to spread out those timing risks over time, and so yeah. But of course, folks get a little trigger happy.
1: And you explain that to them up front.
2: Oh, right. Yeah, certainly.
1: So they're with us for 2 days, and the market has a big day, and they're mad because they're they missed out. Of course, if you put them all in on day one, 100% of their money, and the market tanks the next day,
2: the other way.
1: Just think how mad they would be the other way.
2: Yeah.
1: No, I am a very methodical. I don't consider myself a trader. I'm an investor. Maybe swing trading would be maybe number two behind investor, because the investing part of it is buying stocks that have 80% or more upside potential at the right time. And you get a fresh breakout out of a sideways trend. And I also, with this text that I sent out yesterday, this went out to all my Seeking Alpha subscribers and all my subscribers, through my bestdocsnowapp.com website. It also shows a chart of the stock, so you learn something. And if you look at that chart of Broadcom that I sent out yesterday, you will see a ceiling drawn on that stock. And every time the stock hits that ceiling, it bumps its head, it goes, ouch. and it bounces back to the floor usually. And there's usually a floor and a ceiling. That's a trading range. Broadcom has been in a trading range now for several months, actually. But I mean, we have a big gain in Broadcom. But it broke out through that ceiling yesterday. That's a significant moment in the life of a stock because that means there's no resistance overhead. I liken it to a have you ever grown beans, string beans from seed? And, you know, you've got a great big seed, and all of a sudden that seed opens up and emerges a bean sprout with two leaves, so it's a dicot, not a monocot plant. A monocot would be a corn plant, which sends up one stem. A bean sends up two leaves. It's a beautiful plant. I mean, there's nothing prettier. You can have you ever seen the time lapse photography on a bean seed opening up? And
2: yeah,
1: it's really pretty. To me, it's proof that there's a God. Okay, that's the way I look at it. Everywhere I look, there's proof that there's a God. To see this kind of order in the universe. For that bean seed to be sitting on my shelf for 1 year waiting for the next planting season and to know it's going to grow up to be a bean and it's going to emerge. And someday, in Charleston, I have these bean things. They'll take over a trellis. They'll take over the whole house and strangle me with the fertile soil that we have.
2: That's right.
1: And it's just crazy. And pretty soon, I planted
2: the beanstalk over here.
1: Cucumbers are the same way. Pretty soon, I've got 57 cucumbers that all weigh about 2 pounds because of the fertility of the soil in Charleston. I have to be really, really careful. But that is the time I like to buy a stock, and I'm going to use Broadcom as an example. And guess what? I don't know if somebody knew something, but there's news on it today, and the stock is breaking out some more, and it's up 4.5%. Well, to become a 4-week trial subscriber to see what I'm talking about and the education you get and the live alerts you get, and maybe considering us for managing your portfolio, you get 4 free weeks at GundersonCapital.com. To just say, you know what, I was not there home at 3:12 p.m. yesterday, Eastern Standard Time. I need somebody that just goes ahead and does things. 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So that's it. 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We'll see you tomorrow.

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3: Breaking news this hour from Town Hall. Amrit Thomason. Primary day in a half dozen states today, and that includes in California, where there's a high-profile governor's race and the closely watched L.A. mayor's contest. Job openings climbed to 7.6 million in April. The labor market looking resilient despite economic fallout from the Iran war. Six people killed, a mass shooting in Muscatine, Iowa.
4: The adult male suspect had left the residence prior to law enforcement's arrival, but was quickly identified as Ryan Willis McFarland, 52 years, Muscatine, Iowa. Officers located McFarland on the riverfront trail near the pedestrian bridge. While talking to Ryan Willis McFarland, he took his own life.
3: Police Chief Anthony Key says it's believed that all of the victims were related to McFarland. Those protesters involved in recent anti-ICE rioting in Newark, New Jersey, turns out at least some of them are not locals, not from New Jersey or New York, not even from the East Coast.
5: New revelations about who is actually demonstrating outside the federal facility where some extremely violent criminal illegal aliens are being held. The Department of Homeland Security says some of the anti-ICE protesters on scene causing chaos in Newark, New Jersey, have come all the way across the country from Portland, Oregon. 21 protesters arrested last week after video shows them assaulting federal officers, and at least another 20 people arrested Sunday. Laura Winters reporting.
3: Bill Pulte is President Trump's choice for interim National Intelligence Director, filling the vacancy left by the departure of Tulsi Gabbard. Same time, Pulte keeps his job as director of the Federal Housing Finance Agency and chair of mortgage giants Fannie Mae and Freddie Mac. On Wall Street, the Dow is up 71 points, the NASDAQ ahead 63. More on these stories, townhall.com.
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14: I'm Elizabeth McDonald, and this is the Fox Business Report.
15: Stocks opened lower. The Dow turned around and nudged into record territory in early trading. Dollar General's earnings topped expectations. It continues to see shoppers looking for essentials and other products. Sales rose in the recent quarter, and it's raising its forecast. Despite upbeat news, Dollar General shares down 2%. Signet Jewelers, parent company of Kay and Zales, also reported better than expected sales. Signet shares up 3%. Victoria's Secret also reported a better-than-expected quarter, helped by its makeover and new products. Shares are rallying, and chipmaker Marvell Technology shares are up nearly 16% after NVIDIA's Jensen Huang predicted Marvell could be the next trillion-dollar company. That's your Fox Business Report. I'm Jenny Coselda, invested in you.
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17: Guys, I've never been to Shake Shack. It's so embarrassing.
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17: 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The company scaled back financial guidance, cited really tough environment. Same store sales forecast is now sitting between 2.5 to 3%. Before it was 3 to 5%. Bloomberg Intelligence is saying that this is basically confirms that previous guidance was really aggressive, and some measures like new barbecue menu was really helped just for a while in early May. And the management also said, yes, macroeconomic environment remains really tough. Competitive landscape is not helping. And high beef prices is also a really big headwind for the company.
19: Yep, absolutely. I like my Shake Shack.
18: Love Shake Shack.
19: I think I go In-N-Out Burger probably a little bit before I go Shake
18: Shack. No, Shake Shack over In-N-Out Burger any
19: really?
18: Day. Really? Yes.
19: Oh,
18: yes.
19: That's a market. That's
18: yeah, no, the flavor of Shake Shack burgers are just unbeatable.
19: Very good. All right, good stuff there.
17: Know.
19: I like the passion there behind that. Mm-hmm. Natalia Kinyajevich, thank you so much. We appreciate that. For more conversations like this, subscribe to our Stock Movers Reports. 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Well, we've been talking about Victoria's Secret all morning. Some really, really strong numbers. Beat the street pretty handily. And we're seeing a stock up 45% here today. So that's a good news there. Mary Ross Gilbert, she covers the retailers for Bloomberg Intelligence. Mary, talk to us about Victoria's Secret. What seems like a huge turnaround there.
20: Paul, you're absolutely right. Hillary Super is really executing supremely, her team, you know, Hillary and her team. So when you look at the results today, their comparable sales were up 13%. Now remember, they are cycling declines of comp sales in the first quarter for like the past 3 to 4 years. So that is helping. Still, this is a big increase, seeing a double-digit increase in comp sales, but it's not just that. It's also they're selling more at full price. They're attracting a younger cohort. So they saw a lot of strength in 18 to 24 year olds, but they also saw strength in households earning under 50,000 and households earning over 200,000. So that's really saying something about what's happening here with the brand. So they have great franchises that they've created. So they have like the Dream Angels, and you know, a lot of these are the innovative lines that they've come out with in bras. You know, their lace collection is hugely popular. You know, within PINK, the turnaround at PINK has been phenomenal, and it's really resonating there. I mean, they have these totes that are selling out. So
18: Victoria's Secret has totes?
20: Well, we're talking about totes specifically within the Pink franchise, but yes, Victoria's Secret also has totes, but Pink does as well, and there were a number of pieces for spring and summer that sold out, including a really cool duffel bag. So they're really hitting the mark. You know, they have this wonderful fragrance and beauty franchise. That's like a $2 billion business.
18: Mm-hmm.
20: And they saw strength and double-digit gains across, you know, all categories. And the momentum should continue in the second half. So it appears that the guidance, which is really going to be sort of drawn back to more single-digit gains, really looks like they could be beatable. There's going to be some product launches in the second half. They're going to really heat up the campaigns.
18: Right.
20: And all of that is really, I mean, did you know that Victoria's Secret has 77 million Instagram followers?
18: Okay, that is news, but I'm looking at Paul Sweeney, and he's going to tell me that he's not surprised, given that Victoria's Secret used to be a big, big brand, you know, with the fashion shows and everything.
19: Sure.
18: Is that something that the CEO, Hillary Super, is going to bring back? I mean, the company now has some momentum, or has the company effectively moved away from that former profile?
20: Well, let's make it clear, and the reason why their ticker symbol, VSXY, very sexy, right? I mean, it's important. That's a big part of the Victoria's Secret brand franchise, is sexiness. And so, Scarlett, speaking to the fashion show is already back. They had a great fashion show last year. That's okay. And this year, I'm sure it's going to be great. It's much more inclusive. It's from a woman's point of view on, you know, what is sexy. And it's really a fantastic show. So... but they also have a number of other campaigns that they do. They do a lot in New York City, just on the street, and they post it on social media. All of those things are resonating, and you see a lot of strong sales within the stores. The culture there, I think, has always been very positive, because employees who work there love their jobs. And you would experience it if you go in there. They're so engaging. They help you out. They know how to size you. And they show you so much of their product. And so I think they get a lot of conversion with that kind of engagement in the stores.
19: All right, Mary, thanks so much. Appreciate that. Mary Rolls Gilbert, senior equity analyst covering the retailers for Bloomberg Intelligence, based out there in Los Angeles. You know, we love the big take stories. What are the big take stories? They are our big stories on the Bloomberg terminal, on Bloomberg.com as well. Deeply resourced, deeply sourced. Great graphics, which helps me understand a lot of stuff. And today's is a really good one. Colter Jones joins us here, Bloomberg reporter on data investigations. Here's what I know about the Consumer Financial Protection Bureau. Basically nothing, other than it's supposed to protect the consumer. But as I read this article on the Bloomberg, that doesn't seem to be the case anymore. And I'm looking at Acting Director of Consumer Financial Protection Bureau, Russell Vaught, has undone years of agency enforcement work here. So let's check in with Colter Jones here. Tell us about this story, Colter.
0: Yeah, thanks for having me. So we looked at the 10-year Russell vote that, you know, started back in February of 2025. So it's the past 15 months, and we're really digging into the enforcement actions, the sort of the enforcement angle of the agency. And we looked at what types of cases were being dropped, and who were really who's benefiting from that. And in one third of those cases involved companies with more than $500 million in revenue, and two thirds of them involved companies in the S&P 500. We're talking about like Apple, Walmart, et cetera. And Vote's big sort of statement has been they're really going after the mom and pops. This is like overreach, mm-hmm. By the Bureau and prior administrations, and they're trying to sort of pull back from that. And our reporting kind of reveals the opposite.
18: It kind of reminds me of Trump assigning someone to lead the Department of Education who just kind of tears it apart. Is that kind of in the same vein?
0: Exactly. That's okay. Exactly what we're going on. And, you know, Vote comes into as acting director, and everyone gets sent home. So when we're talking about the attorneys and enforcement attorneys who are doing it, they're really kind of just sitting on their hands at home. There's nothing going on. There's very, very little going on in terms of enforcement. And what they had done and the oversight they had done has been pulled back dramatically.
19: So is that still the case today, that they're really not engaging?
0: That is the case. They publicly state that some of those cases are allowed to go on, the ones that have not been dropped. My colleagues, Noah Buhire and Ted Mann, and I talked to like dozens of current informers in the enforcement division and in the bureau overall. And what we're told is even if a case is supposedly active, they're not allowed to engage with the parties in any formal way.
18: How does this compare with how the agency was managed during Trump 1.0?
0: Yeah, it is really sort of stark. I mean, it is not surprising to anyone who sort of follows D.C. politics or enforcement overall that you might have a more, that the priorities of a Democratic administration or Republican might be different. In Trump 1, it was very sort of typical, I guess, like Republican administration. They're going after cases. Maybe their priorities are different than what you might see under Biden or in Obama. But the active work was going forward. And I think what our reporting shows is that the director of CFPB, which you know was created under Dodd-Frank, really has broad like ability to decide what is a priority. And vote has decided that very little is a priority for the administration.
19: Is there any pushback here on this laissez-faire touch?
0: Yeah, I mean, obviously you're seeing sort of the typical players like Elizabeth Warren, who helped create the CFPB, has been very vocal in this. You've seen some other Democratic legislators. I think the question going forward would be, this was created to sort of bring in, you know, a balkanized enforcement action, right? Pre-financial crisis 2008. So the thought was, we bring everyone under one roof, we sort of have a like centralized enforcement and oversight of these consumer issues. Without that doing its job, there's really no one at the federal level doing this, and it comes down to the states.
18: Okay, so as you mentioned, this agency was created from Dodd-Frank, so it's by law it has to be there. Is this pretty much Trump shutting down the agency without shutting down the agency?
0: That is certainly what the union, the CFPB, and other supporters of it are saying, and there are active litigation going forward. There have been multiple plans to sort of reduce force. The most current one would get enforcement down to about, as proposed by vote, I should clarify, and this is being litigated. Would put it down to about 50 people in enforcement. And when we've talked to insiders on that, they said that's not an active enforcement agency. You're talking about, it's not just attorneys. We're talking about investigators or, you know, support staff and administration. So the idea that size of enforcement could do the job that has been expected in prior administrations seems not plausible.
19: 30 seconds. What's the case for, you don't need this regulation. It's just bureaucracy. Let's cut it.
0: You know, I think what they would say is there is overreach. This is not something that, you know, that it's mucking up the works. And that what they're really trying to do, their case is like, we're trying to pull back from what they saw as overreach from prior administrations.
19: Okay.
18: But not shutting it down all the same. Keeping it there.
0: Exactly.
19: Right. So interesting. Okay. We'll stay on top of that. Great story. Great reporting to you and your colleagues. Thank you for the graphics. That helps me.
18: And it's notable too that John Voight is running the thing, but he's running so many other parts of the government too. You know, this is another hallmark of Trump 2.0. Right. You've got guys running three different agencies.
19: Well, Secretary Rubio.
18: Correct.
19: Colter Jones, thanks so much for joining us, reporter on data investigations for Bloomberg News, joining us here in the story. You can read this story and all the other big take stories on the terminal and at bloomberg.com/big take.
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8: And I'm John Tucker, the Bloomberg Newsroom, with this Bloomberg Business Flash brought to you by Golden Crest Metals. 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So right now it's tech giants leading stocks toward the all-time highs. S&P 500, it's topped 7,600 and beyond. Marvell Technology surging after NVIDIA's Jensen Huang predicted that firm's going to hit $1 trillion in value. The shares right now up 27%. We have oil lower with some optimism. The U.S. and Iran may be on the brink of some sort of deal. Brent, the active contract, down 33 cents, $94.65 a barrel. Just want to follow up with that story we did earlier. U.S. officials, they're going to continue with this agreement that bars the IRS from probing past tax filings from President Trump and his business. It's part of this agreement. It's moving forward, even though a plan to set up the anti-weaponization fund, as it's called by the president, remains on hold. Amazon, in court, accused of collecting facial recognition data without users' consent via its Ring security camera's familiar faces feature. It's a proposed class action suit, actually, filed by a Virginia resident who claims his facial data was collected as he visited friends and family. This is the what my camera collects.
9: What's that? Mother deer?
8: A deer in her.
9: Her
8: deer
9: fawn?
8: Baby. The fawn, like Bambi. And the deer sue me?
9: John's soft spot.
8: Yeah. Anyway, we check the markets for you all day long right here on Bloomberg Radio.
9: I didn't know you were a nature guy.
8: It comes to my house. I can't get rid of them. They're in my front yard.
9: I see your deer.
8: And apparently they really love hydrangea.
9: I just think ticks when I see deer.
10: Yes.
8: Yeah, no, that's true. That's a big problem.
9: And don't want to walk near them.
8: Stay away. But they're still cute. We check the markets and deer news for you all day long right here on Bloomberg Radio. I'm John Tucker. That's your Bloomberg Business.
9: Do you have an Instagram feed? I feel like it would be full of deer and, Dutch doors.
8: Do I do that? No.
10: Dutch doors.
9: All right, John Tucker with our Bloomberg Paul Business Flash. Thank you so much. All right, yes, Paul and Reddit, we're going to get him going on that. Mm-hmm. All right, you look at what's happening in the markets right now. Oil prices have come down. They're a little changed at the moment. Stocks have found their way higher. And we had this jobs report that showed that job openings are alive and well. In fact, job openings jumped to an almost two-year high. What does that mean for monetary policy? What does that mean when you balance it against the inflation picture? Let's bring in Sheena Sissel. She is founder and CEO at Baryon Capital Management. She joins us now from Chicago. So, Sheena, I feel like there's a lot here that sets us up the jobs report on Friday at the end of this week. How are you thinking about how investors and markets are positioning themselves for the jobs report?
11: I don't know that they're necessarily positioning themselves for the jobs report as much as they're positioning themselves for Fed policy that is caused by the jobs report. So I think when we got the new Fed chair, there was a belief that he would be more likely than not to cut rates. I think with the higher inflation numbers and a strong job report, especially as it pertains to job openings, that is less likely to happen. I don't foresee that happening at all.

0: this year, but I think the market is kind of positioned for more relaxed monetary policy, more market-friendly monetary policy, and the jobs report is just part of that story.
1: This is a market that's setting, as we listen to John Tucker every day talk about new all-time highs. Is there anything to break this market? It seems like, and you know, we've now got some mega equity offerings coming if you didn't have enough to deal with. What do you make of just the tenor of this market?
0: Well, I think the thing that could break this market is the things that we don't pay attention to, the black swans, if you will, the geopolitical risks, the paying attention to the consumer. The consumer hasn't been particularly strong. We've had some conflicting data coming from sentiment, and confidence, which is concerning, especially for the lower end consumer. And we're seeing higher end consumers move to the lower retailers, right? So Walmart in particular has talked about how they're seeing more high-end consumers shopping in their stores. That's something to pay attention to. Inflation does hurt, consumers across the board. I know I don't love spending $6.50 to fill per gallon for my gas tank. Of course, I live in Chicago, so our gas prices are higher than most people's, but still, the point being is gas prices have gone up quite a bit. And those things affect how people spend their money. So while I see that there's clearly this trend in AI, I don't foresee that ending anytime soon. 12 to 18 months from now, I would be concerned if we don't see better monetization of AI by non-hyperscalers and non-direct companies related to AI, but more the users of and the people who we hope will create products with AI or improve efficiencies with AI and able to monetize that. But for the time being, I think the biggest concerns are the U.S. consumer and the conflicting data there, how inflation impacts the U.S. consumer, and then any potential geopolitical disruptions are certainly the things to pay attention to.
2: The curious thing, though, is that we've been getting retailers' earnings, and that would be the time to highlight these concerns about the consumer, but it's not really showing up. And instead, you've got the S&P 500 up for a ninth straight day, making new records every day. So now that the earnings season with retailers is winding down, what's going to be the catalyst to keep this rally advancing in the next couple of weeks before earnings kick up again?
0: I think any sort of progress we see with the Iran war, continued strong results from the hyperscalers. You know, we had we're seeing it kind of come trickle down, if you will, to some of the older legacy players. You know, Hewlett-Packard earnings, the stock's up 25% right now on very strong earnings, and we've seen that over the last couple of weeks. I think that continues. That is going to be the key driver, I believe, of stock prices as it stands today, and just not a lot rocking the boat, if you will, between now and when earnings season picks up again is what will keep stocks moving higher.
2: All right, Shayna, thank you so much. Shayna Sissel is founder and CEO at Banrion Capital Management, joining us to share her outlook on the markets. And a lot of the outlook on the markets will depend on how this SpaceX mammoth IPO proceeds. Pricing could take place next week, and then the stock could begin trading potentially the day after. Sree Natarajan is our chief Wall Street correspondent here at Bloomberg News, and he's looking at Paul's favorite angle of IPOs, which is banks and banks getting paid to take this company public. And Sree, your reporting has found that Elon Musk is negotiating to cut down the fees that bankers normally get paid. What do bankers normally get paid, and what does Elon Musk want to pay them?
3: Look, if you think about it realistically, in some ways, SpaceX is the Walmart of IPOs, right? It has all the pricing power here. It is raising $75 billion, so you shouldn't expect a typical IPO fee. And to your question, what a typical IPO fee is, most IPOs generally tend to raise less than $1 billion, a few hundred million dollars, and the banks would usually charge between 4 to 7%. But even when we talk about the league of mega IPOs, that fee does get reduced drastically, but even in most of those cases, almost all of those cases, usually about 1%. That was the case with Facebook, Uber, Alibaba. you have to go back perhaps to 2020 and 2010 and a very unusual public listing of General Motors back in 2010 when the banks agreed to a 0.75% fee on that IPO, largely because the owner of GM at the time was the United States government. This is very different. But also look at the quantum of money that SpaceX is trying to raise, $75 billion. So even if they charge one of the lowest or offer one of the lowest IPO fees on record, less than 75 bips, less than 0.75%, that would still amount to somewhere in the ballpark of $500 million. And Paul will tell you that is a pretty good payday for banks.
1: And this is how the roadshow is going to go. It's like, I just want to hear Elon give me the vision. Give me the pitch. I don't need the CFO.
2: With the $20 trillion total addressable market.
1: I don't need to talk about valuation. None of that's relevant. It's do you buy Elon's vision? And if I'm Elon, I'm like, what am I paying you that for? Paying you anything for that. So any pushback on the banks, by the banks on this, or are they just looking at the long game and saying, this is Elon Musk and there's a lot of business here?
3: The latter, yes, yeah. Yes, and yes. There is. I cannot imagine a scenario where the banks have a lot of position to push back. You already have 23 banks signed up for this. And again, $500 million, you're talking about the lead banks getting probably roughly $100 million a year. That's my guess. And it trickles down from there. But there's everyone who's anyone has signed up for this because you don't want to miss out on the biggest IPO that matters.
2: Okay, 23 banks sign up for this. Why does SpaceX need 23 different banks to help it sell this IPO?
3: Scour every corner of possible investors and make sure you can get to your 1.8, perhaps even the $2.2 trillion valuation. Of course, our reporting shows that the bankers have been dialing it back on what the potential valuation could be for SpaceX. But all of these banks will serve a different purpose. You can see someone like a Citigroup perhaps tap to go after retail investors overseas because of their strength in those markets, or a Bank of America looking at retail investors in the United States, Goldman Sachs, Morgan Stanley, JP Morgan. These are the banks that will be really strong with the big institutional investors like, say, a BlackRock in the United States or the Saudi Sovereign Fund, PIF. These are some of the names that are already out there, but these are the names that these big banks have to arrange and make sure that they're able to line up, because even if it's Elon Musk and even if you believe in this multi-planetary grand vision, $75 billion is $75 billion. On the back of the surprise stealth $80 billion yes. raised by Google, there's yeah. only so much money going around. So it's kind of extraordinary what's happening in this market. In a span of 10 days, if everything goes right, Goldman, Morgan Stanley and the others would have raised over $100 billion in new equity. I can't think of a quarter where they would have raised that much or yep. even a 6 month
2: span
3: where
2: that would have happened. We haven't even gotten to Anthropic or OpenAI
1: no,
2: yet.
1: We haven't, so you got to get ready. When are we going to get the roadshow schedule? Because I want that in my inbox, because I'm the first person you're going to forward it to. When are we going to get that, do you think?
3: You will be the first person I'll forward it to when I get it and when I have a better sense of it.
1: Do we have any idea when that's going to be made available? Like, are they going to Boston? Are they going to London? Are they going to do a rubber chicken lunch here in New York? Do we know any of that stuff?
3: I mean, imminent has to be the best answer, okay. considering right. they want to
1: very
3: you know,
1: close
3: price
1: to the
3: it
1: vest.
3: Next week.
1: They're playing it very close
3: trade.
1: To the vest.
3: Or it could also mean that I just don't know.
1: Could be. I don't know.
2: Well, the timeline here that we've been reporting, according to our understanding, is pricing next Thursday?
3: Correct.
2: Okay. And always, always, always the stock then begins trading the following day?
3: That's the goal. That's yep. the hope. And usually that's what happens. And again, these things can move around a day or two. But when you're talking about 1.8 trillion, when you're talking wow. about colonizing Mars, does the day here or there really matter?
1: It touches just 30 seconds on the Google. What's the buzz out there in the marketplace about the Google deal?
3: And nobody expected that.
1: Yeah.
3: What a surprise move. We've all been talking about the $75 billion raise, the largest public listing on record. And out of nowhere, Google comes across. And it's hard to compare the data because of the different tranches that are involved in this $80 billion that Google is raising. But if I had to stick my neck out, I would think that this is the largest equity raise yep. ever. You have Berkshire as the anchor investor, a big chunk that gets priced today, another piece that gets priced in a few weeks. Awesome. $80 billion. Never
1: it
3: seen anything like that.
1: Bold, bold.
3: First
1: move.
3: Time in over 20 years that they're actually raising and tapping the equity markets. That's also a very telling sign for a large cap tech company.
1: And this will be 10 phone calls.
2: And the stock is only down, by the way,
1: yeah.
2: 2%.
1: It's perfect. It's genius, whoever came up with that idea. Sri Narayan Rajan, Chief Wall
4: Street. I'm Dan Loney with Your Money Now. Markets are trading slightly higher so far today. The Dow Industrial Average is up about 100 points. Meanwhile, oil prices are slightly lower in the Tuesday session. West Texas crude is down less than 1% at $91 a barrel. Bill Pulte, who leads the FHFA, the Federal Housing Finance Agency, is now set to serve as acting director of national intelligence. He takes over for Tulsi Gabbard, who is resigning as of June 30th. Pulte has no experience in the intelligence community, but will have this role as well as his director role at FHFA and chair of Fannie Mae and Freddie Mac. Job openings surged in April, according to the Bureau of Labor Statistics. Available employment hit 7.6 million jobs, with gain of 731,000 from March, and the highest total in a month since May of 2024. But the hiring rate fell in April. Companies hired 5.12 million workers, which was down 419,000 from March. That's your money now.
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4: SRN News, I'm Rich Thomason in Washington. President Trump remains optimistic about the prospects for a U.S.-Iran deal. He says it could come quickly, perhaps in a week or so. Ukraine has taken another massive assault by Russia. A missile and drone barrage left at least 17 people dead, dozens of others wounded. Florida's new congressional redistricting map will stay. An appeals court rejecting a Democrat lawsuit against the map, upholding a trial court's previous ruling. And the Department of War has declared its press office a classified space,
10: barring journalists from entry. Last October, many reporters turned in their access badges over newly imposed restrictions on their movement within the Pentagon. On Wall Street, the Dow is about 146 points higher, the NASDAQ up 61, the S&P better by 15 points. More details, srnnews.com. With the Wall Street Business Report, I'm Rich Thomason. Artificial intelligence company Anthropic is moving toward going public. The latest chapter in its meteoric rise from a little-known research lab to one of the leading AI companies valued at $965 billion. Anthropic has submitted a filing with the Securities and Exchange Commission for a proposed initial public offering of common stock. NVIDIA has unveiled powerful new chips to bring advanced artificial intelligence to Windows laptops and desktops. The superchips will be powering new PC models from brands like Microsoft and Dell. The state of Florida has filed a lawsuit against OpenAI, claiming the company knowingly released and aggressively marketed ChatGPT to the public while concealing serious risks. Benchmark U.S. crude lost $1.26 to $90.90 per barrel. For the Wall Street Business Report, I'm Rich Thomason.
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15: 5 points higher, 27,151 on the index. That's a record. We check the market's view all day long right here on Bloomberg Radio. I'm John Tucker. And that's your Bloomberg Business Flash, Scarlett and Paul.
1: John Tucker, thank you so much. We appreciate that. Scarlett Fu and Paul Sweeney live here in our Bloomberg Interactive Broker Studio, streaming live on YouTube as well. Coming up in moments, we'll have a simulcast with Bloomberg Television, HPE CEO Antonio Neri speaking with BTEC anchor. There's Ed Ludlow and Carolyn Hyde after that blowout quarter. We'll bring that to you in a few minutes. Before, we want to talk about this deal by Berkshire Hathaway to invest another $10 billion into Google. We were just talking to Sri Natarajan, who covers the big investment banks for Bloomberg News, and he was saying this is the story. I mean, the story is the $80 billion Google raise. And we already know about sex. That's big. But for Google, this is a huge story. It's the big, it will be the biggest equity deal ever, $80 billion. It's the first time they've come to market in 20 years. It's really since their IPO, and they get in front of Elon. I mean, it's just a huge, huge story. And I think what makes it really interesting is the Berkshire angle.
2: Absolutely, because we know Warren Buffett at the time when he led Berkshire Hathaway invests in things he understands, and his successor, Greg Abel, is following that same kind of playbook. And Greg Abel is definitely putting his stamp on the company now.
1: I think so.
2: We're seeing that play out. Berkshire Hathaway shares slightly higher. Google shares lower by just 2%, which is surprising given how big of a raise this is. All right, Matthew Palazzola is our Bloomberg Intelligence senior analyst covering PNC Insurance. He covers Berkshire Hathaway for us. Sri Natarajan was calling this a big, big surprise. From where you sit, how surprising is this investment?
16: So, you know, from the Google side, I don't exactly know. To see Berkshire do it, not a big surprise. So, one interesting story was in 2019 at the Berkshire annual meeting, Warren Buffett and Charlie Munger both talked about missing the opportunity in Google. And they specifically cited that they used Google search ads for Geico. Did I say Google before Geico? Now I'm confused.
1: But
16: they talked about using Google in Geico's business and how effective it was. And they said, we can't believe that we didn't invest in it back then. Okay, so there was that backdrop. And then they started investing in it in the end of last year. So and then they made another big investment in the first quarter. So to see Google needing money and then coming to Berkshire, not a huge surprise.
1: Does Berkshire have a view on technology, maybe on AI? I'm sure that was raised to Mr. Abel at the meeting, because AI has taken over pretty much everything.
16: Came up a lot at the meeting. They talk about measured use in it, certainly shaping the future. I don't think, in the end of the day, I think it's sort of an AI play. I think they look at Google and they say, okay, massive search business, massive moat around the search business, moat around the advertising business, plus AI. So I think that's the way they look at it. So I don't think you're going to see Berkshire going out and buying AI companies, but I do think this makes a logical moat-like Berkshire play for them.
2: Okay, so in the span of a couple of days, we have Berkshire buying Taylor Morrison, a home builder, for almost $7 billion. Now, investing $10 billion in Alphabet. What does its cash pile look like now?
16: So they had, so it sounds like Paul maybe at the casino, like $18 billion over 2 days. they had 373 net of treasury deals at the end of the first quarter, $373 billion in cash. They generate roughly about $9.5 billion a quarter. So even both of these deals, yeah, it's a drop in the bucket.
1: What has been historically with Warren at the helm, their view of technology? Because one could argue that was just a monster miss. The last 40 years of technology, as that is the U.S. equity market today.
16: Completely agree, and they admit that. Like Scarlett was saying, you know, they were looking at things they understood, right? So Buffett would say, if I can understand the technology, that's why they invested in Apple, right? Where it wasn't so much a tech play, but a retail play is what they called it. So, you know, they've avoided the kind of bleeding edge of technology, but I'm encouraged to see them making these moves in Google.
2: All right, Matthew, so thank you so much for jumping in here. Matthew Palazzola, our BI senior analyst covering PNC Insurance on Berkshire Hathaway's $10 billion bet on Google. It was already exposed to the company with stakes, but I mean, this is just a massive, massive investment, you know, for Google, but for Berkshire Hathaway, apparently not that big of a deal.
1: Yeah.
2: So there you have it. All right. A big deal is shares of HPE. The stock is surging today, and it's trading now at a record high following blockbuster earnings. Our colleagues at Bloomberg Television, BTech anchors Ed Ludlow and Caroline Hyde, are speaking with HPE's CEO Antonio Neri. Let's join them in conversation.
17: Reflect for a moment on what people are calling a blowout quarter.
18: Yeah, well, good morning, Caroline. Was an exceptional quarter, as you said, right? We achieve a record-breaking results a number of key metrics. We have tremendous demand across our portfolio. Our portfolio is at the intersection of networking, cloud, and AI. And that demand is durable. And therefore, you know, thanks to the results of the first half, the tremendous record-breaking backlog that we have, the pipeline, which remains multiples of that backlog, allows to raise the 26 guide and to provide 2027 guide 6 months ahead because of that durability. So we are very, very proud of this moment.
19: Antonio, this is a story about demand, right? An outlook, and it's through HPE's lens, a revenue figure. But I think there's a lot of value if you could talk us through whether that outlook for 26 and then the 27 outlook, which you say is evidence of durability, is a volume story or it's a pricing story. In other words, no great volume of servers more than you'd normally do. You can just charge a lot more for them.
18: Well, first of all, when we talk about the outlook, we are actually pulling by 2 years the 2028 outlook that we provided last October at the Security Analyst Meeting, intro 2026. And to give a sense, you saw that our earnings per share at the midpoint will be $3.40, which is a dollar higher than the previous guidance. And at the core of that is our networking story and the improvements we have made across the entire portfolio, a combination, of course, of volume in the key product segments, whether it's campus and branch, which is up almost 30% in orders, so the routing business, so the data center switching business orders, which is at close to 20%. And then on the server side of the equation, we are up triple digits in demand. Storage for the sixth consecutive quarter, triple digits in our private cloud portfolio, which obviously has the AI factories for enterprise, continuous growth. So it is a volume story with very disciplined pricing and execution.
17: I mean, talking about discipline, the fact that operating profit you see going to 80 to 85% growth for the fiscal full year, and this in the context of memory prices just going through the roof, how are you able to navigate what could be a significant pricing pressure bottleneck still? There's a lot still to be a little bit anxious about, Antonio. What could disrupt this?
18: Well, we need to go underneath the portfolio and look at the mix, Caroline, because now with an $11 billion business in networking clearly drives a different mix in our gross margin, which was record 36.9%. Let's not forget that we are ahead of plan in the Juniper and Catalyst initiatives, both milestones and synergy that fuels cost of sales improvements and OPEX improvements. And then you have, of course, you have the cost increases in DRAM and NAND, but fundamentally there is all about the demand. I have to tell you, and I commented this yesterday, customers need access to this technology. You guys have covered extremely well the AI momentum both in the build out, but we were very right. pleased to see the acceleration in enterprise, which is driven by the adoption and especially in AI inferencing.
19: There are lots of things happening. On-prem is back. Hybrid cloud, as we just discussed with Perplexity, is becoming increasingly important.
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4: I'm Dan Loney with Your Money Now. Shares of Marvell Technology are up 28% today thanks to kind words from NVIDIA CEO Jensen Huang. At an event in Taipei, Huang called Marvell the, quote, next trillion-dollar company, end quote. He touted the ability of Marvell in supplying the AI infrastructure build-out with its data center chips. Hewlett-Packard Enterprises posted blockbuster results in its latest quarter. Per share profit easily beat at 79 cents with revenue of $10.68 billion and shares are up 23% today. It was HPE's biggest earnings beat since February of 2018. The revenue number was up 40% year over year. Victoria's Secret raised its full year guidance after posting a beat in its fiscal first quarter. Full year sales now expected in a range of $7.03 to $7.13 billion, and shares are up a whopping 44% on the news. Market pushing higher, the Dow Industrials up more than 100 points. That's Your Money Now.
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19: Ready for this. Year-to-date stock price performance up 635% on a trailing 12-month basis, nearly 4,600%, 5X. On that. So people are playing the chip space, the server space, trying to get exposure to AI. And of course, you're going to get the potential for a lot more exposure to AI via Anthropic, which filed confidentially for an IPO. And they're going to try to get out there first before OpenAI. And those will be the two type pure play AI stories, if you will. And I think the market's kind of been waiting
1: for this moment for AI. When you'd get like a Google moment 20 years ago, you know, which was the, you know, the way to play directly the internet, particularly search part of it. And then, of course, Facebook came along, and again, another direct exposure to this thing we're all learning about, the internet and social media via the social media side of the business. So again, for AI, it could be Anthropic and OpenAI. So we'll see how that plays out. Looking at the markets here, we've got some green on the screen, definitely trading a little bit better throughout the morning. We had futures when Tom and I were still there. This morning, futures before the open were kind of mixed to negative, and now we've got a pretty solid run here. S&P's up 14 points. That's about 0.2%. The NASDAQ up 55 points. That's about 0.2% here. And in the bond market, 10-year Treasury yields 4.47% here. And let's check in at oil, because that's been one of the big drivers of this market over since the war began. We got just a little bit of a lift. I'm going to call it pretty flat today. WTI crude oil up 75 cents to just under $93 per ounce. We were as low as $90 today here. Charlie Pellett darkens the door here. Charlie, we're going to get some massive, massive equity deals coming. We had Google last night just shocked everybody and came out and said, we're going to raise $80 billion. You don't see that every day.
0: You certainly don't. $80 billion in equity, all of this about AI spending, right through a package of equity offerings, including an investment deal with Berkshire Hathaway. Company's going to be using those funds to support its AI spending plans, including building infrastructure to develop cutting-edge AI models. And by the way, Alphabet's capital expenditures in 2027 are expected to be significantly higher than the up to $190 billion it budgeted for 2026. We toss these numbers out there, $190 billion.
1: Yeah, just extraordinary. So we'll keep an eye on that. The stock's only down 2%, which is just amazing when you say you're going to bring $80 million of stock onto the marketplace. I probably would have advised this client, be ready for your stock to really trade down tomorrow, because that's a lot of stock. But anyway,
0: I was going to say very briefly, I just want to call attention to one more stock that is on the move today. Got a brand new ticker symbol. I'll give you the old ticker symbol. Yep. You tell me the new one. The old VSCO.
1: Oh, we've been all over this story today. VSXY.
0: There you go. That's the new one, right. You see what the stock is doing today, though? Up 43.5%. This after earnings today. Dollar General out with earnings. It's in the red right now. And also out with earnings, Signet Jewelers. You go to a mall, everybody knows Signet Jewelers. They seem to own every jewelry store that's in the mall. Jared among some of the names, and of course Kay, all of Signet Jewelers.
1: Exactly.
0: That stock right now is advancing. Right now we got Signet up by 2.8%, but again, VSXY, I can't believe the move, and Victoria's Secret
1: it's been
0: up
1: extraordinary.
0: By 43.5%.
1: Yeah, we had the BI analyst on, Mary Gilbert, and she was saying it was just surprising to all the analysts and all the investors, and we can see that in the stock, and they've really turned it around quickly. New CEO, they've had a million CEOs recently. But this new CEO seems to have it. My question would be, when are you going to reopen that store on 58th and Lex in Manhattan, across the street from the Bloomberg HQ?
0: And let me shoot this back on behalf of our listeners. Your interest in that store is because...
1: Well, I just want some commercial real estate on my neighborhood.
0: Correct. And you know what? That whole block, and we're on Lexington Avenue for people listening across country. I mean, we had Victoria's Secret there. We also had a couple of the Gap brands there, Banana Republic, Gap Inc. And for years, correct me if I'm wrong, it just seems that those stores have been absolutely vacant.
1: Yeah, I don't get it. So I see the name and the number of the real estate broker plastered all over the thing. I'm going to call this guy and say, whatever you're doing, it's not working. You got to cut the rates. You got to make a better deal. You got to get some tenants in there. So we'll keep an eye on that. So there you go. Charlie Pell, thank you so much.
0: My pleasure, sir.
1: Appreciate it. Right now, we're just going to look at this market here, get it wrapped up, the morning session here. The markets have turned around, and we'll take that. So in the face of what will be a huge equity offering after the close tonight by Google, they're going to price some of their common stock. They're going to price some of the convertible stock as well. And then they're going to come back to the market later this year with some additional stock. So they're just setting up that program. And then, of course, that third slice goes directly to Mr. Buffett at Berkshire Hathaway, which I think is just a great strategic deal for Berkshire Hathaway and for Google. It's never bad having Berkshire Hathaway as a shareholder. For our listeners in the U.S., a reminder, you can listen to us via satellite radio on Sirius XM Channel 121. 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Your top stories, global business headlines are coming up in just a moment. Stocks trading higher. Bond yields are coming in slightly.
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3: News this hour from Town Hall. I'm John Scott. Russian forces launching a massive aerial attack on Kyiv and other Ukrainian cities. Correspondent Charles De La Desma reporting Kyiv residents have cleared debris after their homes were destroyed by this barrage, which killed at least 18 people, injured dozens more.
5: Elias Farias, a 47-year-old Kyiv civil engineer, describes the scale of the attack.
6: It was terrible. It's one of the worst I have experienced.
5: While another Kyiv resident, Irania Salikova, tells the AP, "We heard several explosions. Several neighbors ran out into the yard with children with bags running to shelters. I don't know how many people, but several were injured in this attack, which happened near our house. Our window was broken and a cobblestone flew into the children's room." I'm Charles De La Desma.
3: Russian President Vladimir Putin has intensified Moscow's campaign, exploiting Ukraine's shortage of air defense systems. Ukrainian President Zelensky appealing for more support from the U.S. and Europe. On another battlefront, Israeli drone strikes on southern Lebanon have killed 8 people. It comes a day after President Trump said Israel and Hezbollah agreed to reduce fighting. Another round of ceasefire talks between Israel and Lebanon today in Washington. President Trump is making a new appointment to a key intelligence position.
7: President Trump is naming Federal Housing Finance Agency Director Bill Polte as Acting Director of National Intelligence, following Tulsi Gabbard's planned departure at the end of the month. Trump says Polte brings experience managing some of the nation's most sensitive financial systems, including oversight of Fannie Mae and Freddie Mac. The appointment places a close Trump ally in a key national security role. Willie Nelson, The White House.
3: More on these stories from townhall.com.
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25: This is Carol Platt-Lebo for townhall.com. California's progressives are eyeing other people's money. Again, the proposed Billionaire Tax Act would amend the state constitution to impose a one-time 5% tax on residents with a net worth above $1 billion. Supporters say it's just a one-time levy for worthy causes, but experience says one-time rarely means one-time, and the unintended consequences are real. The measure has yet to go before voters, but the threat alone has already pushed almost 40% of California's billionaire wealth out of the state. Gone, along with it, income taxes, sales taxes, property taxes, and the charitable giving those individuals once supported. Wealth is mobile. It goes where it's treated well, and it's not hard to see why. 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
12: I'm Susan Lee, and this is the Fox Business Report.
15: There's an upbeat report on the job market for this spring. The job openings and labor turnover report found 7.61 million job openings in the last business day of April. Job openings increased in professional and business services, but decreased in finance and insurance. The monthly employment report for May is released on Friday. HPE shares are up 11% after its upbeat earnings. Hewlett-Packard Enterprise, the information technology company, says it's seeing growth from artificial intelligence it makes servers used for AI. NVIDIA CEO Jensen Huang believes chipmaker Marvell Technology could be the next company to see its stock market value jump to $1 trillion. Marvell shares are up 24%. That's your Fox Business Report. I'm Jenny Coselda, invested in you.
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0: Up by 5.2%. The 10-year currently yielding 4.44%, with the 2-year 4.03%, and the 30-year at 4.96%. All of this with the VIX holding just above 16. Spot gold up $15 the ounce to $44.99, up 0.3%. West Texas Intermediate crude $92.98 a barrel, higher now by 0.8%. Barrel of Brent $95.54, up now by just about 0.6%. Bitcoin, 67,280 on Bitcoin, lower now by 5.7%. As for the market backdrop, Cara Murphy is president and chief investment officer at Kestra Investment Management.
17: There's this, like, just massive dislocation between reading the headlines every day and seeing all these negative events, whether it's, you know, geopolitics overseas or consumer weakening. And then meanwhile, you know, you have the S&P making new highs every single day.
0: Indeed, today no exception. 76.13 where we stand right now. Cara Murphy away with Kestra Investment Management, interviewed on surveillance. Hewlett-Packard Enterprise soaring by the most ever after the company gave an outlook for annual sales that topped Wall Street estimates. HPE up now by 18%. Recapping, stocks are trading at records. The Dow, the S&P, NASDAQ all advancing. 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I'm Charlie Pellett. That's Joe Matthew. This is a Bloomberg Business Flash.
28: All right, my friend, great to have you back. Charlie Pellett, we'll have more on the markets coming up in about 15 minutes' time. Pretty good session so far. The news be damned. And we'll be watching Palo Alto after the bell here as we get into earnings once again. Cyber earnings, which should be fascinating. Palo this evening, CrowdStrike tomorrow evening. Knowing that both had been badly damaged in the so-called SaaSpocalypse, but seem to have been carved out now that Mythos is upon us. And you might not want your brother-in-law to be vibe-coding the cybersecurity. Thanks for being with us here. It's the Tuesday edition of Balance of Power on Bloomberg Radio, streaming live on YouTube, where you can always find us by searching Bloomberg Business News Live. And we have a breaker. This hit right at the top of the hour as we join together for lunch again in Washington. Weijia Jiang, who runs the White House Correspondents Association. Remember when she was sitting right next to the president, laughing about the entertainment that evening in the ballroom at the Hilton when the whole thing went south? Everybody had to be shown the door. The Secret Service came running in. They don't need me to recount the whole thing for you. But there was a question about whether they would do another dinner. The president, remember that night when he went back to the White House, said, "We will be back." I think he even said in 30 days. That was a tall order. But there is going to be another dinner, a 2.0. Weijia Jiang writing, "I am proud to announce we will host another dinner to be held in Washington Friday." A Friday? July 24th. Does that mean there's a garden brunch on a Friday? Rescheduling, she writes, was not automatic. It was a choice board made after thoughtful consideration and input from our members. I can't tell you where this is going to be, by the way. Sam just pointed out the ballroom's not done. Well, they don't even have the structure together for that. But it's apparently not going to be back at the old Hinckley Hilton. This dinner will not only be an opportunity to carry out our program, she writes, it will be a statement that violence has no place in American life. As you've all demonstrated, courage and community can and should rise above. It will be a more intimate gathering. Those who had tickets for the first will apparently be at the second. Details on venue and programming will follow soon. We said it on this program, the president was going to find an opportunity to do that routine. And apparently, yes, he will indeed. And we're all coming together at the end of July. Don't they know people are all on the Eastern Shore that time of year? So let's get to the news that's actually important to the rest of the world. And we start today on Iran with a doozy of a report last evening from Axios, remembering that Israel was a real factor in the reason why Iran said it was cutting off talks with the United States. As long as Israel was pounding Lebanon, there was nothing here to discuss. So Donald Trump picks up the phone, and the sources, Bloomberg has some of this as well, the sources talking to Axios are all singing from the same hymnal. And I can't even say it on the air here. I'll lose our license, I guess. As the president leaned into Benjamin Netanyahu on the phone, the message is he's pissed. He screamed at Benjamin Netanyahu, reportedly got him to turn troops around and cancel plans for a further escalation into Lebanon. So are we back to the table? The president's been talking a lot about this, trying to set expectations for the market and for voters around the country, as we remind you from the last couple of days and weeks.
4: Iran is very much intent. They want very much to make a deal. So far, they haven't gotten it.
11: We have to have a deal that's acceptable to me.
13: They come to the table. They're begging to make a deal.
11: They want to make a deal badly, and we'll see if we get there.
18: They think that they are getting very close to making a deal.
28: You're effing crazy, the president said to Netanyahu, according to a U.S. official. You'd be in prison if it weren't for me. I'm saving your A. Everyone hates you now. Everyone hates Israel because of this. Second source, Trump was pissed at one point, yelling at Netanyahu, what the F are you doing? It was a short time later he got on Truth Social to try to boil all of this down and said it much more nicely that Israel was turning around. We don't have news from Iran, though, today, and Ian Marlow joins us now at this wild moment for diplomacy and geopolitics. He is, of course, our national security editor and specializes in diplomacy. He covered the State Department for a long time, and I don't even know what you call this. I mean, this is how we start our conversations typically. Is this diplomacy? I guess it's a brutal version.
19: Diplomacy by other means, as they often say about war.
28: yeah.
19: It's an interesting point because Trump is clearly frustrated here with Netanyahu doing what Netanyahu's been doing for the last few years now, basically since October 7th when Hamas went into Israel. Netanyahu has confounded U.S. presidents, Biden first, souring progressives in America on the war in Gaza, and Biden's ardent support for Israel throughout that war, and now with Trump, who Netanyahu was saying there's never been a more pro-Israel president than Trump, and yet Netanyahu himself is under domestic pressure in Israel to keep going, similar to the sort of Republican pressure on Trump to keep going with the Iran war. But in Israel, it's a bit more effective, and he's facing, there'll be an election soon. And there's also, as Trump, apparently and reportedly alluded to, potential trials for Netanyahu in the future.
28: Yeah. Would he be in prison if it weren't for Trump? Is there some truth to that?
19: The funny thing is that I think back when it was the Gaza war that we were all talking about with Israel, a lot of people thought, basically if that war wound down, then all of the sort of emergency measures and things that Israel had in place would would yield to some kind of process where he could face, you know, prosecution again. And yet, as long as the war continued, he was kind of going to be immune. And, you know, in Washington these days, there's not a lot of talk about forever wars. You know, Hegseth said, a month or two ago now, I can't remember, but, you know, this is not a quagmire. This is not an abyss. Mm-hmm. This is not a forever war. You know, in Israel, this whole thing has kind of morphed into one large forever war. It's against Iran's network all around Israel. And, you know, whether it's in Gaza, whether it's in Lebanon, whether it's in Iran proper, it's everywhere, you know.
28: So if talks are underway at a rapid pace, and the president adds, he wrote about this conversation with Netanyahu without the profanity. They agreed to stop shooting at Israel, he says, of Hezbollah. Likewise, Israel agreed to stop shooting at them. Let's see how long it lasts, hopefully for eternity. So is the ball in Iran's court that they need to get back to Trump now following the call with Israel? How do we look at this?
19: The track record of Israeli ceasefires with Iran-backed militias is pretty poor. I think there was the Trump-backed one in Gaza, which has fallen apart and gone nowhere. There was an initial sort of Biden-era one between Israel and Lebanon before, which
28: Has Iran just walked away from the table?
19: I think at the moment we're in the same place we were back in April, where Israel's attacks on Lebanon were confounding U.S. attempts to wind down the Iran war.
28: Yeah.
19: And at that point, they were able to overcome that. Whether they can still overcome it this time is something I think we'll see in the next couple of days. But it's possible that Israel agrees to stop something, to halt at a certain point, and then that violence continues when Hezbollah fires a drone or Israel responds in some way. You know, they could agree to stop, allow the talks between U.S. and Iran to go on, and then restart their own
28: campaign. But we still don't know on this day later.
19: We don't. Amazing. I don't think
28: so. You're our national security editor here at Bloomberg, Ian, and we have a new acting director of national intelligence. It's interesting. The president sends a couple of real estate pros to conduct diplomacy overseas, and Jared Kushner and Steve Witkoff. He is now looking to Bill Pulte, the man from the Federal Housing Finance Agency, from Pulte Homes, a home builder, to run DNI. We've only got a minute. What do you make of it?
19: I mean, it's not the guy who's redoing the reflecting pool, I suppose, to some degree. But I think a lot of people in this administration, I think we've seen that loyalty counts for a lot.
28: Yes.
19: Being able to sort of follow Trump's directives counts for a lot. Mm-hmm. Actual experience, as previously understood, for a particular job, you know, say Hegseth at the Pentagon, you know, any number of other appointments, you know, that doesn't necessarily get you into Trump's good books.
28: Going to keep both jobs. President says during this period he will remain director of the Federal Housing Finance Agency and chairman of Fannie Mae, Freddie Mac. But to start printing new business cards, Ian Marlow's got a good one. Bloomberg's national security editor. Thank you, Ian, as always. We've got a new AIEO out of the White House. Shep's on the way in right now to talk about it. It's next, only on Blue.
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5: I'm Dan Loney with Your Money Now. Anthropic is providing access to an additional 150 partners in 15 countries for its Mythos AI model, which helps find software vulnerabilities. The expansion of Anthropic's project Glasswing will now include a variety of industries not represented in the initial launch, like power, water, healthcare, and more. Security standards must be met to gain access to Mythos. Cleveland Fed President Beth Hammack said Tuesday that it may be soon be time to raise interest rates if recent trends around inflation continue. Hammack said that the inflation picture is more important to her than the risks of full employment. She added that current rate levels may not be restrictive enough to bring inflation down to the 2% target. Wall Street stocks are marginally higher. The Dow Industrial Average is up more than 100 points. Meanwhile, West Texas crude is up slightly today, up about 1% at around $93 a barrel. And that is Your Money Now.
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6: Barrel of Brent, $95.68, up now by 0.7%. Elon Musk's SpaceX is negotiating to pay razor-thin fees to Wall Street firms handling its IPO, but banks are still likely to rake in about $500 million from the record-setting market debut. The lead banks are Goldman Sachs and Morgan Stanley. Shares of both are higher right now. Goldman Sachs up by 2%. Morgan Stanley up by just about 2.4%. Coming up after the close of trading, we will be hearing from Palo Alto Networks, recapping S&P off-session highs, still at a record, up now by about 0.1%. For on-demand news 24 hours a day, subscribe to Bloomberg News Now wherever you get your podcast. I'm Charlie Pellett. That's Joe Matthew. It's a Bloomberg Business Flash.
7: Okay, Charlie, thanks. Yeah, Palo Alto will be talking about on the late edition of Balance of Power, and I'm sure Romain Bostic will have the full readout in Power Moves with cyber on the line now. It's Palo today, CrowdStrike tomorrow. Everyone's thinking about Mythos here, right? Do you have the brother-in-law vibe code your cybersecurity because of AI, or do you hire a professional? That's the question that a lot of investors are facing right now, having gone through the whole SaaSpocalypse that some people seem to think is over and some do not. Either way, AI is changing the way we look at software and so much of our workflow in the high tech space, but even in the news business, maybe in your business. That's why there's been such a drive to get some regulation around this, to get rules of the road, to protect ourselves from whatever in the world this technology becomes. And you remember, it wasn't that long ago, it was, what, just last month, 2 weeks ago, the president was set to have a signing ceremony for those rules of the road in the format of an executive order, the AIEO, that never got signed because the president pulled the plug hours before the event happened. It's all the high drama. We talked about it yesterday with Gregory Allen. There were executives in the air on their private jets having just received invitations to be there, only to learn at 30,000 feet that the president said, we're not doing this. He said it would be a blocker, and I don't want it to be a blocker. So what was the blocker? Gregory Allen got into this. It was the lag time, the idea that the White House or some federal authority would have months, in fact, some 90 days to review an AI platform before it was unleashed in the wild. And it does seem that they have changed that timeline. Producer James just dropped it in my lap. Here it is, promoting advanced artificial intelligence innovation and security. You can curl up with this later on when you get home. We have actually winnowed it down to the stuff that you need to know. From Section 3. Provide the federal government with access to covered frontier models subject to appropriate confidentiality, cybersecurity, insider risk, and intellectual property protection, use and non-disclosure requirements. Ready? For a period of up to 30 days before they plan to release such models to other trusted partners. So we took 60 days out of the loop here. Is that enough? There's no signing ceremony today. Maybe there's more here that matters. And that's why we thought we'd call Shep to get it. He's still reading through this thing just like we all are. Michael Shepard, of course, Bloomberg News.

0: Senior editor for technology and strategic industries. No signing ceremony?
1: What's no signing ceremony.
0: We didn't have time to put a tie on.
1: I love this. All right. Joe.
0: So how important is duration versus other elements of these regulations?
1: Well, duration is a big concern for these companies because they don't want to be sitting for 90 days on a cutting edge technology when they are looking at competitors who are breathing down their necks and ready to try to put something out like yesterday. For example, the whole question you were talking about, the SaaSpocalypse, I can't even say it properly. This whole question about software as a service and what these new models could do, there is something different happening every single day. And there is this breakneck competition between OpenAI and Anthropic, but others too, trying to get into this space. So the idea of a 90-day window, if you have a cutting-edge model, if you want to be a good citizen. Remember, all of this is voluntary, Joe. We have to stress to our audience that companies don't have to participate if they don't want to. And yet, if they want to be good citizens and have, I guess, some reputational risk or concerns mitigated by participating in a, you know, approval or vetting program by the government, then, you know, they'd like to be able to participate, but maybe have it move a little bit faster.
0: So you jump to Section 3. Portion C, nothing in this section shall be construed to authorize the creation of a mandatory governmental licensing or permitting requirement for the development, publication, release, or distribution of new AI models. So this has no teeth?
1: In a way, Joe, it doesn't have the kind of teeth that some might expect. They are trying to make clear that this, that the government will not be handing out licenses or standing as a gatekeeper. That would, as the president had put 2 weeks ago during an event, really right about this hour, two weeks ago, that could be a blocker. But this element wasn't even in the original document that he was purportedly set to sign just a couple of weeks ago. There was no real discussion or serious discussion of any kind of a licensing regime. This was always going to be voluntary, but I think the time window was a critical question. Another is how they will work to try to make some of these leading-edge models that have cyber capabilities, like Mythos, for example, how they make them available to federal agencies and state and local authorities and operators of critical infrastructure more quickly. And that is something that is also addressed in the order that they would like to talk about this. And they're also going to have, Joe, in this order, a call for agencies like the NSA, like the Homeland Security Department, and like the Pentagon to sit together and talk about what is the bar for calling an, a model something that would qualify under this order. How do we know if it's advanced enough to need this kind of scrutiny or to perhaps have it go through that that model testing that the model that the order calls for? Well, so they're going to have some discussions in a classified process that would review some of these models and what the criteria would be.
0: This is super helpful, Mike. Thank you so much. Shep with us in the clutch, as always, with breaking news, our senior editor for technology and strategic industries, Mike Shepard, here live in Washington. Really interesting. We were talking about this yesterday. Remember, they said it was postponed. We didn't have a date. Well, I don't know if they had the date in mind, but they kicked it out today. In 30 days it is. As we keep our eyes on the AI trade today, it's not going so well, with a pretty broad pullback across the board following this $80 billion float from Google, from Alphabet that we've been talking about. NVIDIA slightly lower, not by a lot, though. It's down a half percent. Actually, it just turned positive. Micron now has a bit of a bid. It's up less than a dollar. Maybe things are turning up in tech. CrowdStrike and Palo are still lower, and I mentioned those two. The cyber stocks are both reporting today and tomorrow. Palo today, CrowdStrike tomorrow, with a lot of questions about the role that cyber will be playing in this world of AI. Software's not doing great in general. Salesforce is down about 5%, but the indexes are cranking higher. You've got a Dow that hit a new record a little bit earlier and an S&P 500 that is above 7,600, even as oil prices kick higher again today. And we wanted to talk to Mike Regan about this because here you are with the story in the Middle East we talked to Ian Marlowe about that has not developed at all. I mean, really, if you took a nap a month ago and you woke up today, it would pretty much look the same, despite daily back and forth and Axios headlines ricocheting around the stock exchange. What makes you want to buy right now, if not just earnings and a pair of blinders? Michael Regan is in New York at World Headquarters, or managing editor for U.S. equities. How do you answer these questions today, Michael?
2: It's really a fascinating question, Joe, and I think a lot of people have been asking the same thing this last couple months. I mean, to me, as long as that oil price remains in this range, a little bit under 100, the equity market is happy to keep on buying, mainly on this AI semiconductor theme that has really driven so much of the gains this year. I mean, I think if we do see sort of a flare up that sends those oil prices to not necessarily new highs, but call it back above 100, we see those bond yields going up, that should put a lid on things. But for now, everybody is so excited about this AI theme that, you know, the pain trade, as they say, is to just ignore the war and keep buying.
0: Well, you know, and you, yeah, I guess then, of course, as soon as we start settling into that story, we start hearing talk of a bubble. I'm wondering your thoughts on all of this, particularly these memory stocks. And this past week is, you know, we're talking about Micron every day here, and it is higher. It's above $1,000. This was a $60 stock a year ago. When you see something like this that actually becomes cheaper as the price goes up, in other words, the price to earnings ratio is dropping as the stock price rises, knowing that their forecast is just blowing out expectations, do you buy a stock like that now, or do the technicals simply are the technicals not able to handle the fundamentals? Like, this has to correct before it goes higher again.
2: Well, you know, what I think explains that falling multiple is, yes, the growth, earnings growth forecasts for these chip makers are through the roof. So if you're looking at price to a forward earnings multiple, I mean, some of them are single digits after these triple digit gains over the year. It's unlike almost anything I think anyone has seen in our careers covering the market. That said, you know, chip stocks are notorious for sort of boom and bust cycles. They, you know, there can be a scarcity of a certain type of chip. They all rush to supply the market. They oversupply, and then, you know, they go from having great earnings outlooks to terrible earnings outlooks. So that is a phenomenon that's pretty well known to the market. So, you know, I think that explains, in an odd way, we have to explain why Micron and SanDisk and some of these memory chip makers aren't up even more than these amazing triple-digit gains we've seen, given that those earnings expectations for the near term for next year are getting jacked up so high. But the truth is that, you know, the reason for that is just people remember these boom and bust cycle in chip makers and wonder how long one can last, if we really are in a new paradigm, or if it's just another, you know, peak and trough of that demand cycle for chips.
0: I want every Uber driver listening to Bloomberg Radio right now to remember what Mike just said. This is why you're listening. This is the stuff. You mentioned interest rates. Just in our remaining moment here, Mike, is 4.5% still the line of demarcation on the 10-year? We crossed that line. Stocks start to get jittery?
2: Yeah, I'm not sure it's a, you know, a line that's written in pen. Maybe you call it faint pencil and you can erase it. 5%, I think people would really start to get spooked.
0: That's the freak out condition. It's good to see you. Thanks for coming
2: over. Thanks,
0: Sheriff. Michael Regan, live in New York, of course, managing editor for U.S. Equities. And yeah, we're just plowing ahead. S&P's up 10 right now, above 7,600, as I mentioned. It's not a blowout rally, but God knows we're not heading lower here. And we can't tell you that there's a breakthrough in Iran. If there is, we will let you know. The Truth Social is dialed up. Our reporters are at the White House. They're also on Capitol Hill. Got to talk about reconciliation and primary day. Six states voting today. We'll get into it with our political panel next. Rick and Jeannie back together straight ahead on Bloomberg.
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14: With SRN News, I'm John Scott. Iran has reportedly stopped communicating with mediators after Israel threatened to bomb Beirut as it continues fighting the Lebanese militia Hezbollah. That's according to two semi-official Iranian news agencies. Russian forces launching a massive aerial attack on Kyiv and other Ukrainian cities. Officials say at least 18 civilians killed, 131 wounded. The assault with hundreds of drones and dozens of missiles began overnight and continued during the day. Ukrainian President Zelensky appealed for more support from the U.S. and Europe. U.S. job openings jumped in April as the labor market looked resilient despite economic uncertainty caused by the Iran war. The Labor Department reporting U.S. employers posted 7.6 million job vacancies in April. That's up from the 6.9 million in March. This is SRN News.
15: With the Wall Street Business Report, I'm Rich Thomason. Artificial intelligence company Anthropic is moving toward going public. The latest chapter in its meteoric rise from a little-known research lab to one of the leading AI companies valued at $965 billion. Anthropic has submitted a filing with the Securities and Exchange Commission for a proposed initial public offering of common stock. NVIDIA has unveiled powerful new chips to bring advanced artificial intelligence to Windows laptops and desktops. The superchips will be powering new PC models from brands like Microsoft and Dell. The state of Florida has filed a lawsuit against OpenAI, claiming the company knowingly released and aggressively marketed ChatGPT to the public while concealing serious risks. Benchmark U.S. crude lost $1.26 to $90.90 per barrel. for the Wall Street
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16: West Texas Intermediate crude does remain higher at $93.29 a barrel. Crude up 1.2%. A barrel of Brent crude at $95.94, up now by just about one-tenth, by one percent. As for the consumer backdrop, did hear from a number of retailers today. Rayanne Mitrione is market strategist at Callan Family Office, and she was a guest on Bloomberg Open Interest.
17: We've seen inflation tick back up somewhat as a result of oil prices and the spillover from there. But consumer spending has remained strong. And some of that was supported most recently by the tax refunds that were elevated. And we'll see if that continues. But so far, there's not much to support that there's any significant weakness coming from the consumer.
16: Rayanne Mitrione of Callan Family Office. And speaking of the consumer, earnings from Victoria's Secret, the stock surging now by 44.6%. Also after earnings, Dollar General Corp, it is down 1.3%. And Signet Jewelers, that is the parent of Kay and Jared, among other mall staples, it is up by 4.1%. Again, recapping, stocks higher, S&P up 10 right now, trading at a record, up by about 0.1%. For on-demand news, 24 hours a day, subscribe to Bloomberg News Now wherever you get your podcast. I'm Charlie Pellett. That's Joe Matthew. Is a Bloomberg Business Flash.
0: All right, Charlie, we do thank you, sir. He'll be back coming up at the top of the hour, 1 o'clock, 1 p.m. Eastern time, as we welcome our global television audience to the conversation. You get a sneak peek and a preview every day here in the radio hour, the one we're in, which you can also watch on YouTube every day. You know, search Bloomberg Business News Live. We'll bring you here in the studio. You can see all the stuff we're talking about. With a sunset in our nation's capital tonight set for 8:28 p.m., it's been nice out, right? This time of year, you love it. You go maybe have a little dinner outside and kind of enjoy the extra light here. It's in the 70s today. It's going to be gorgeous. There is an argument, though, in Washington about whether summer or not, you had more light in the evening or the morning. We're back to the daylight savings argument. I know this is a Congress that can't even pass a budget, but somehow we keep coming back to this one. Republican Senator Josh Hawley is now behind the president, on board with Donald Trump's push to make daylight saving time permanent. Politico reporting that Hawley got on the phone and got on board, said it was a great idea when the president called last month for his backing. So we've got legislation now that, again, would make daylight savings permanent, angering or concerning at least farmers around the country, kind of value that morning light. School safety advocates say kids are going to get hit at the bus stop. We've actually had that experiment before. It was an issue. Kids are walking to work in the dark. They want to see more daylight hours in the morning or make standard time permanent. That's where Tom Cotton comes in. This is going to be a Hawley versus Cotton situation because the senator from Georgia, or from Arkansas rather, blocked a bipartisan Senate bill in October arguing that permanent daylight savings would mean the sun wouldn't come up till 8:30 in the morning in his state. But this is moving. Trump started lobbying lawmakers in May, and it did advance as a provision in the House Energy and Commerce Highway Bill on May 21st. So just hold on there. It could still happen. It's primary day across the country. If lawmakers can't figure this out, maybe they'll be replaced because we've got another mini Super Tuesday on our hands here. Yeah, California is voting, but so too is Iowa, New Jersey, South Dakota, Montana, and New Mexico. Yes, a half dozen across the country testing which wing of the party is more likely to control the Capitol in the new year. And just like that, what timing as we get into the bulk of primary season. The nonprofit group House Majority Forward is out with the ad that we told you was coming. Remember when the president said, "I don't think about Americans' financial situation"? He was asked in the driveway at the White House about his motivations or not for ending the war. Oh, we can play it for you. Here's a little taste of the ad.
18: About Americans' financial situation.
19: Groceries.
18: I don't think about Americans' financial situation.
19: Utilities.
18: I don't think about Americans' financial situation.
0: Here's the strategy. Just keep playing it over and over and over. It's going on TV, digital, streaming. Starts in four Pennsylvania districts, 1st, 7th, 8th, and 10th according to Punchbowl. An eight-figure ad campaign, and this is going to be dropping in states beyond this around the country. So let's see what the panel thinks about all this. We have a lot to talk about with Rick and Jeannie, and I'm glad to say that they're back together with us today. Bloomberg Politics contributors both. Rick Davis, Republican strategist and partner at Stonecourt Capital. Jeannie Shanzano, a Democratic analyst and democracy visiting fellow at Harvard Kennedy School's Ash Center. Rick, you've made a lot of political ads in your time running campaigns. Is this one effective?
19: Yeah, it's just a little bit of a flashback to the middle of 2008 campaign in September after the great financial collapse. John McCain said the fundamentals of the economy are still strong, and we heard that over and over and over again. So, yeah, these things work. I'm living proof. It's the most effective ad that you can use is when your opponent says something that you can replay over and over, and it's undeniable. It's what he said. Wow. It's what he meant. And you can fabricate it as you want in a 30-second ad. And this is exactly what they've done.
0: This is something that could run throughout the balance of the campaign, Jeannie. Why start in Pennsylvania? What do you make of the strategy here?
20: Yeah, and happy election day. Love a good election day.
0: Hey, you
20: and
0: too.
20: I think Rick said it beautifully. This is an effective message from the Democrats, and I think we're going to hear it in Pennsylvania. I think we'll hear things like this around the country, because this is a president who not only by his actions, but as that ad shows, by his words, has continued to say, this is not an issue. Don't worry about it. We don't care. And so that is what is resonating. And Americans are going to the grocery store, going to the gas station, having to fill up and are paying a lot more. I mean, just over the weekend, you had members of the Trump administration out on Fox News talking about the fact that things are looking up. Things are great as far as the economy is concerned. And Americans aren't feeling that. And these kinds of ads are then effective in making that message.
0: Well, let's start ticking through some races here because, yes, it is primary day. As I mentioned earlier, six states in play: California, Iowa, New Jersey, South Dakota, Montana, and New Mexico. I want to start in Iowa and the Senate race there because this is something we can focus our attention on before we get to the jungle primaries of California. This is the Joni Ernst seat, right? This is wide open, but essentially we're trying to figure out which Democrat is going to run against Republican Congresswoman Ashley Hinson in the fall. Josh Turek, moderate Democrat, backed by Chuck Schumer, up against progressive Zach Walls. A Turek victory would be seen as maybe Schumer staying somewhat relevant here. Jeannie, what is your thought on the opportunity, the odds, chances Democrats flip this seat?
20: I think the odds are good. And it's sort of one of those cases in which you've got two really strong Democratic primary challengers in Turek and Walls, and they're battling it out. I'm not sure it's helping Turek as much that you've got Chuck Schumer behind him, but you more importantly had, I think, $9 or $10 million ad buy by a group called Votes Vets, I think is what they're called.
0: Reason
20: that they have supported him is because his father was in the Vietnam War, was exposed to Agent Orange, and the theory is, some thinking is, that may be why he has spina bifida. And you just look at what he has done. I mean, you see him get out of his wheelchair, work himself up two stairs to knock on doors. He's won two gold medals after trying to get on the team, the basketball team, I think six or seven times. I mean, it's absolutely a stunning story. And then, of course, you got Zach Walls, who's equally formidable from the time he's been a young man. So it's almost an embarrassment of riches on the Democratic side. And, of course, you do have the more institutional support behind Turek. And it could help him get over the edge there.
0: He does have quite a story. Paralympic gold medalist in Josh Turek. Rick, Donald Trump won Iowa by more than 13 points. Are we real that this seat could flip?
19: Well, candidates matter, and you've got a pretty active primary in the governor's race that's going to probably influence as the top of the ticket. If I were placing bets right now, I'd say the outside bet is any state that was less than 15% for Trump has the potential of flipping. We've already seen those kind of numbers in districts all across the country in previous elections this year. It's only gotten worse. grumpy consumers are really the strongest departure from the Trump coalition in 2024. His base is unraveling. So, yeah, I mean, we're either seeing, you know, the beginning of the end of the sort of MAGA coalition that has fueled these kinds of numbers you just described. And if it's true, then there is no bottom to this situation.
0: Really something here. Producer James points out Polymarket has Turek at more than 93% for the primary. Let's go to California for a moment. Jungle primary, gubernatorial in this case. We were out there for the Milken conference, as you both know, a couple of weeks ago, and it was Becerra and Steyer on TV. I mean, that's pretty much all I saw. Multiple ads for both in every single commercial break. Former Representative Javier Becerra, of course, worked in the Biden administration, and of course, a billionaire Democrat, as I'm supposed to call him, Tom Steyer. You need to get a top two here. So Republican Steve Hilton needs to dispatch one of these guys, and it would likely be between Steyer and Hilton, because it appears, Jeannie, that Becerra is the front runner. Is that how you're looking at this?
20: You know, I am hoping that it is the two Democrats, of course. I love a good jungle primary. I think Steve Hilton, you hear him battling with Chad Bianco. You know, one of you needs to get out. It presumably would be Bianco to coalesce that vote. You know, this is a race that is just, I think a lot of Democrats, when you talk to them, are still waiting to vote because they have not been particularly thrilled with their choices. I think a lot of Democrats, if you talk to them, really like Katie Porter, but her numbers haven't held up. So I think some of them are just going to hold their nose and do what they think is going to get two Democrats up there, which would be Javier Becerra and would be Tom Steyer, even though there's a good deal of concern. So I think that's likely what we see happen. But of course, it could be a Javier Becerra versus a Steve Hilton. But I do think we may get the two Democrats.
0: Can Steve Hilton make the runoff, Rick Davis?
19: Well, I would first say it doesn't matter. Whoever gets elected is going to be a Democrat. It would be entertaining and fun to have a Republican in the race. At least it would give us something to talk about for the rest of the campaign. But there's literally 0-0 chance that Steve Hilton's going to be elected governor of California. So regardless of what happens in this primary, it would be interesting to see. Look, every time you have someone like Tom Steyer, who spends hundreds of millions of dollars to say he's going to run the state of California, it just reminds me of a lot of other millionaires who have run and spent that kind of money. I guess these days it's billionaires who have only been disappointed by California voters.
0: Well, this mayor's race is a doozy, too, if only because of Spencer Pratt. Are you giving this time, Jeannie? Can he make a runoff here with Mayor Bass?
20: He could. I mean, I'm just fascinated. He spent sort of the last few days campaigning in New York and talking about animal rights. I mean, you know, for the uninitiated, you know, this is a reality TV star. He's a registered Republican. It's a nonpartisan race out there. But he is just, you know, you've got to give Spencer Pratt credit. He has gotten a lot of attention. And of course, again, with the Democrats, you've got Karen Bass. Yeah. She has been underwhelming as an incumbent mayor. So, you know, I think we could see Spencer Pratt make it to the top. I don't want to see that.
0: That would be a riot. That would be a riot. My heart bleeds for the dogs. What can I say? Jeannie and Rick, we'll be back in our second hour. We got a lot more to talk about with geopolitics and what in the world is happening on Capitol Hill. Is reconciliation on the rocks? We have our signature panel here to tackle it. Kaylee Lyons is on the way in, and we'll welcome our global television audience to the conversation as well. It's Balance of Power, live from Washington and only on Bloomberg.
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2: 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I called SelectQuote and was shocked at how easy and affordable life insurance is. I'm 40 and got a
21: I'm Dan Loney with Your Money Now. Steph Curry, who left Under Armour in November, has an endorsement deal with Chinese company Li Ning. It is a 10-year deal that will include basketball products, athleisure wear, and a full line of golf products. Curry relied partly on the success of teammate Jimmy Butler and Dwayne Wade with Li Ning. The damage of Blue Origin's launch pad after an extreme explosion last week may shut down flights on that location until 2028, according to NASA. The space agency said it'll take some time to do the repairs. Amazon's first Prime Day event of the year moving to June. The e-commerce giant will be holding the sale between June 23 and 26. It was moved from July due to the World Cup and the 250th anniversary of the American independence. Wall Street indexes are higher across the board right now. The Dow Jones Industrial Average is up by more than 100 points. Meanwhile, the NASDAQ and the S&P 500 are both up slightly. As for crude oil, West Texas crude is up 1% at $93 a barrel. That's Your Money Now.
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28: Palo Alto, San Francisco.
14: News this hour from Town Hall. I'm John Scott. Iran reportedly stopped communicating with mediators. That's after Israel threatened to bomb Beirut as it continues fighting the Lebanese militia Hezbollah. That's according to two semi-official Iranian news agencies. Israel and the U.S. maintain the fighting in Lebanon is separate from the Iran war talks. Russian forces launching a massive aerial attack on Kyiv and other Ukrainian cities, killing at least 18 and wounding over 100. The BBC's Vitaly Shevchenko is in the Ukrainian capital.
3: We heard at least 12 loud bangs and then a Russian drone flying overhead, followed by Ukrainian air defenses trying to shoot it down. This wide-ranging Russian attack, this is something that Ukrainians had been expecting since Russia threatened to carry out a campaign of devastating strikes against Kyiv. So residents of the Ukrainian capital have been sheltering and using the metro as a shelter for the past two or three nights.
14: Job openings jumping in April. The Labor Department reported the U.S. employers at posting 7.6 million job vacancies in April, up from 6.9 million in March. It's that time of year again, hurricane season running from June 1st through November 30th. So what can Americans who live near the Gulf of America expect? Laura Winters takes a look.
4: 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The National Weather Service is forecasting a below-normal hurricane season, the agency predicting a total of 8 to 14 named storms, only 3 to 6 expected to become hurricanes, and only 1 to 3 could become a major hurricane with winds at 111 miles per hour or higher.
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14: On the international front, rescuers in Laos looking for an alternative passage into the flooded cave where two missing villagers are thought to be trapped. Foreign correspondent Charles de Ledesma reports.
6: The Laos Rescue Volunteer for People group has posted on its Facebook page that heavy rain caused massive amounts of water to flow down into the cave area, forcing them to suspend operations. Now, Ken Kajbong Kawan, head of the Thai group Meta Tam Rescue Kalasin, says the team and I have used a radar scanner and satellite images and many other things as a basis for our navigation of the mountain to look for the cave's air shafts that are vertical ventilation that may provide access to where they are trapped. Rescuers believe the two missing people are trapped deeper inside the cave than the location where the five survivors were originally found on Wednesday. I'm Charles de Ledesma.
14: News and analysis at townhall.com. Artificial intelligence company Anthropic moving toward a Wall Street public offering.
7: It's the latest chapter in its meteoric rise from a little-known research lab to one of the leading AI companies, valued at $965 billion. Anthropic has submitted a confidential filing to the Securities and Exchange Commission for a proposed initial public offering of its common stock. Anthropic said last week it had raised $65 billion in private funding that will push its valuation to $965 billion. Rich Thomason reporting.
14: NFL Commissioner Roger Goodell will be testifying before Congress as the league faces increasing federal scrutiny about its broadcast deals and its recent practice of airing games on paywalled streaming services. The hearing will be looking into the league's TV deals and their compliance with a federal antitrust exemption. More on these stories at Town Hall.
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10: I'm Susan Lee, and this is the Fox Business Report.
4: Stocks have been looking for direction. The Dow nudged into record territory early in the session. There's a sign the job market was more resilient than expected this spring. The job openings and labor turnover report found 7.61 million job openings in the last business day of April, the most openings in about 2 years. And the number of job openings for March was revised up by 21,000 to 6.9 million. The monthly employment report for May is released on Friday. Dollar General shares are losing ground, even though the discount retailer raised its forecast for the year after an upbeat quarter and higher sales boosted by shoppers looking for bargains. And Victoria's Secret shares are up more than 40% after its recent quarter showed signs its turnaround plan is working. That's your Fox Business Report. I'm Jenny Coselda. Invested in you.
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15: All right. Welcome to the show, everybody. I'm your host, Kenny Michaels. It is great to be here today. Welcome aboard. We got a lot to talk about. I'm going to go ahead and turn the phone lines on. The number to get me live right now, 888-961-0222. Again, 888-961-0222. I'm your host, Kenny Michaels. This is Striking Gold. Welcome aboard. We have the amazing Wendy on phones this morning. Go ahead and call in again, 888-961-0222. All right. Well, first thing I want to mention this morning, ladies and gentlemen, is the former futures trader and commodities trader for Goldman Sachs came out on Friday and said, you ready for this? Gold to 10,000. Wow. Gold to 10,000. Let's go, baby. And we all know that Donald Trump is opening up Fort Knox. First president to do so in almost 70 years. Okay? He's opening up Fort Knox. Why is he opening up Fort Knox? I talked about this last week. Why does he have such an interest in Fort Knox? I don't get it. I don't understand. Well, of course I understand. The whole world's going to gold. Okay, Bitcoin's a failure. Crypto sucks. The dollar isn't worth anything, so the world's going to gold. And of course, we being the leaders of the free world, lead the way. And so Trump is now heading to Fort Knox because I believe, and many articles believe, he's going to use what's in there to help pay down our national debt. It's brilliant. And we continue to bring in more and more gold because, as Trump said, there's no tariff on gold. We are in the process, I believe, Trump is in the process of repricing gold. This is why he has such an obsession with physical gold and silver. And you've heard me say before that if Trump reprices gold, it's going to explode. Gold was repriced back in, I think, 1933 or 1934, something like that, where they took it off the market for 48 hours, brought it back 75% higher. This is going to be way bigger than that. Because think about the difference of the world between 1933 and today. On top of all that, the war in Iran is settling. If the war in Iran is settling, oil prices go down. What happens to gold and silver? They work in an opposite effect of oil prices. So if oil prices go down, gold and silver explode. That's why the new predictions this week are 10,000 by Goldman Sachs. The Bank of America is calling for 9,000. This is nuts. Okay? They're calling for silver at, let's see, 250 by the end of the year. all because now with the war settling, they know what's going to happen to gold. The only thing holding back gold and silver were oil prices, right? Now, here we go. So you want to move your retirement account. You want to move your cash into physical gold and silver for sure. All right. The number to get me live, 888-961-0222. That's the number to get me live. I'm Kenny Michaels. 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All right. Something else. For those of you that have 401ks, 403bs, 457as, thrift savings plans, these are accounts that are under your company, meaning the place you work or the place you used to work. 401ks and 403bs, those types of accounts are now new identity theft targets. I warned you about this 6 months ago. I said, get out of paper, get into gold. You cannot scam gold. You cannot scam gold. But you can scam paper. And all these retirement accounts are now becoming the new identity theft target. And so what you want to do is move into gold. Protect your money. Okay? Here's something else you should know. More and more employers are no longer contributing or pausing contributions to your retirement account. That means your growth is going to be stagnant. It means your growth is going to be held back. Hell no, move to gold. Okay. There is something that you need to understand when you have cash in the bank and when you have a retirement account. Look at when you started your retirement account 30 years ago. Yes, it's grown. Sure, of course. But take a look at the last 10 years. You're 10 years older, and this thing's bouncing around like a crazy Super Bowl. Okay? The volatility in the stock market is not your friend. It's your enemy. Physical gold and silver is your safety net. It's your safe haven. It's your insurance. It's knowing that money will be there when you need it. By far. And the opening of Fort Knox is telling you where we're headed. And so as you move your retirement account or your cash into physical gold and silver, pay attention to this from the good-looking Kenny Michaels. You are moving into an investment that the whole world wants. The dollar is not what the whole world wants. In international trade, these countries are all shying away from the U.S. dollar. If I own something and nobody wants it, it's not worth anything. That makes sense, right? I'll say it again. If I have something and nobody wants it, it's not worth anything. But if I have something and everybody wants it, guess what? It's worth a fortune. That's why you're seeing the numbers now. And the war is now coming to an end. Donald Trump made an announcement the other day that we have largely have an agreement with Iran. That means oil prices are going to tumble. When oil prices tumble, gold explodes. 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Okay? Now, Remember this about silver and gold. It never used to be a product that grew. It was just a product that sat there and looked shiny and looked beautiful. Not anymore. Number one most profitable investment in America, physical gold and silver. You got it. Okay? And the funny thing is, you got people like Mark Cuban 3 days ago said, I should have bought more gold when it was less. Gold's the way of the future. Mark Cuban said, gold is where it's at. Ain't that the truth, Mark, baby? Okay? The repricing of gold and silver that's being discussed by our president and everybody else in the world is creating growth. You want to go where growth is created, not where it has been. You want to go where it's created. That makes sense, right? That's how we retire at a young age, okay? Or be able to retire, okay? Now, ladies and gentlemen, a new article came out on Fortune.com that says that Americans are dipping into their retirement accounts. Please pay attention to what I'm about to tell you because it's going to save you a boatload of money. So pay attention to this. Americans are dipping into their retirement accounts as a hardship to pay everyday bills. That's what it's saying. It's at a record high, up 252% since COVID. It's at a record high of people dipping into their retirement accounts. Now, I get that's what it's for. I get it. But hear me out. Before you dip into your money, move it to gold. Why? Well, if you stay in paper and you dip into your money, you're taxed heavily by your uncle. If you are not, into paper, and you're in gold, and you take the withdrawal out in the metal itself, guess what? You pay a lot less tax. 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So if you think you're going to need to dip into your retirement account, move it to gold first, not after. Because once you take the money out and you're in paper, then guess what? You're taxed. Okay? So I'm telling you now, call Golden Crest Metals, 888-406-6222. 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Okay? That gets you with me. The point I'm getting at is this, people. Look what's going on in the world. We've had this war with Iran. It has lasted a lot longer than our president thought. Now he's opening up Fort Knox. Trump is moving us to real money. Trump himself has sold properties and asked to be paid in gold. Why? Why wouldn't he want to be paid in dollar? What does the 45th and 47th president of the United States know that we don't know about the U.S. dollar? Well, I don't care what he knows, but if he don't want it, I don't want it. Right? That makes sense, right? And as I said earlier, if I have something nobody wants, it's not worth anything. Nobody wants the U.S. dollar. Nobody. Nobody wants the U.S. dollar anymore. But what does everybody want? They want gold. They want silver. People like me, seniors like me, and I'm a senior. I know I don't sound it. I know I don't look it. I know I don't act it, but I am. I'm a 64-year-old good-looking stud, but I'm old and I'm a senior like you. And so I realize that my retirement account is something I'm going to need at some point. Maybe not, but probably. And if I get into a hardship and I have to withdraw from my retirement account, you want to be in gold first, not after. Once you make the withdrawal, you're taxed. You can't stop it. But if you move to physical gold and silver first, and then you dip into your retirement account because of a hardship, well, now you take it out in the physical metal and you keep more and Uncle Sam gets a lot less. Okay?

0: Thanks, Kenny.
1: How you doing, Rob? Good morning.
0: Thank you, sir. Oh, just fine. Good morning. Just wanted to
1: Good.
0: call
1: So,
0: and tell you thank you again.
1: yeah, you're welcome. You know, so every week, as you know, we have what's called a gold miner. A gold miner, since this show is called Striking Gold, a gold miner would be appropriate. A gold miner is somebody who trusted me, moved into the show, heard the show, decided, oh, hell, I'm going to buy some gold and silver. You're this week's gold miner. Tell me your journey. Tell me your story, bud.
0: Well, started out, you know, when I'm younger, collecting coins with my dad. All right. Still have them all. Then it got down to, you know, mom's buying gold here and there and, you know, at $30 an ounce or $40. Oh my God. It went up to 65. Oh my God.
1: Yeah.
0: Yeah. We're rich, you know? No, we're not.
1: Yeah.
0: But yeah, other than that, as I get older, and I say, well, why don't I take my Social Security money and just transfer it right to you and get gold and silver with that? I
1: now,
0: don't need it, and I'm still kind of working.
1: Brother? How did that process go?
0: Well, it went just fine. Well, it took me about 5 minutes.
1: Yeah, 5 minutes. Because you
0: talking
1: did,
0: to you,
1: yeah.
0: At least I get, yeah.
1: Yeah, so one of the things I want to mention to people is I know that you didn't do a retirement account rollover. You did an actual direct cash purchase, which is smart. And, and you know, that process in buying precious metals with cash, and when we come back from my break, I'm going to be talking about something going on in the banking system why you want to get your money out. You were smart. You took your money out of the bank. You bought physical gold and silver. And you got... It was a process that took about how long, sir?
0: 5 minutes.
1: 5 minutes.
0: I got out of the ditch and answered the phone, and it took about 5 minutes to decide what we wanted. And you said okay, and sent you talked to Heather, and she sent me a nice envelope from FedEx, and I went to the bank, got a check, put it in there. You had it the next day for some reason. And FedEx is fast, and we're good from there.
1: Well, that's good. That's great. So I'm glad the process went well. I know for being this week's gold miner, you're going to receive a free Silver Eagle coin coming to your door. Congrats on that. But I do want to ask you, you know, I say all the time on my show that if you go to kennysgoldquiz.com, which you did, by the way, congrats, that when you go to kennysgoldquiz.com, you're going to get me, the good-looking guy, you know. And then I always say that I'm going to send you free silver for tuning into my show. Sir, on your transaction,
0: correct,
1: Robert, on your transaction that you did, how much free silver did we send you?
0: $8,000 worth, 62 ounces.
1: Wow, $8,000 worth of silver. So, you know, one of the things that people don't know is China is creating an issue of a massive silver shortage in the world. That shortage is getting more and more. This free silver people are getting from me, think about that alone. Think about if that $8,000, if silver keeps climbing the way they're saying it's going to go, think about the profit you make on that $8,000, and that's free money.
0: Right. And then I can put the pickleball court in the backyard.
1: There you go.
0: Just
1: now,
0: for that.
1: So as soon
0: for
1: as
0: free.
1: You, yeah, as soon as you, that's right. As soon as you put the pickleball court in for free, sir, I'm going to come play. Absolutely. Listen, Robert,
0: okay.
1: I want to thank you for being this week's gold miner. Thanks for allowing us to help
0: hey,
1: you.
0: Hey, thank
1: congrats
0: you.
1: On the 8,000. You're welcome. Congrats on the 8,000 free silver,
0: you
1: buddy. Okay.
0: All right. I'll still be talking to you. Don't worry about it.
1: You got it. Have a great day. God bless. Bye-bye.
0: Thank you, sir.
1: Yep. Bye-bye. All right, the number to get me live, 888-961-0222. I'm Kenny Michaels. This is Striking Gold. If you're ready to get moving, you're ready to finally take the plunge and say, you know what? I've been listening to you long enough, Mr. Michaels. Enough of this nonsense. Enough of this garbage. Get me to gold. Let's go. Let's get you to gold. Let's get you to silver. Call 888-406-6222. That is the number to get Golden Crest Metals. They'll get you going. Or if you want me to get you going, go to kennysgoldquiz.com. All right. So One thing I want to mention, and I'm going to start this conversation. I know in a few minutes we're going to take a break and I'll

bring it back up after break. This is very important. For those of you with money in the bank, pay attention to this. Please, dear God, listen to me. When you put money in the bank and you put it into a CD or a money market or a high-yield savings account, and the bank pays you interest on your money, if you want to call it that, it's a joke, but whatever, they call it interest. At the end of the year, you receive an interest 1099 tax form for the interest you earned. Now you have to take that tax form, go to your accountant when you file your taxes, and say, hey, here's my interest income that I earned from the bank. So the bank already paid you very little. Then you're taxed on the very little. So you lost money. It's nuts. It's a screwed up system. Big time. The bank says, hey, Mr. Michaels, we're giving you this much interest on your money. And then at the end of the year, they send me a tax form. Now I take that tax form, go to my accountant, and I pay taxes on that money. There's nothing left of that money. It's the dumbest system ever invented. How do you avoid it? Take a wild guess. Move to physical gold and silver. Why? Well, think about it. You take the money out of the bank that's earning you 3. Silver in the last 6 months is up 50%. Silver's up 140% in the last year. Gold's up 50% in the last year. So think about this. You take the money out of the bank that's giving you 3% that you have to pay tax on. Instead, you take it, you buy gold and silver. The gold and silver is shipped to your house. You put it in a safe at home. Don't do nothing. And if silver goes up 140%, in the next year, you gain that 140% with no tax form. There is no tax form. None. So what happens? You're making money without having to pay Uncle Sam. Does that make sense to you? That's why I say every week, gold and silver is the best investment you can invest your money in, especially if you're a senior. If you're a senior, you want to put your money in safety and in growth. That's gold and silver. You are about to see a major explosion in gold and silver because oil prices are dropping, because the war is coming to an end, and oil prices and gold work in an inverse relationship. When oil goes down, gold goes up. And now that the war is settling, oil prices are coming down. That means gold's going to explode. Okay? So, move your money into physical gold and silver. Another thing, money in the bank. When you die, what happens? Someone goes into the bank to get the money and they're taxed on that. Not in gold. All right, we're going to take a quick break. When we come back, we'll continue this conversation about cash in the bank. If you want to have questions about moving to gold and silver, call me here, 888-961-0222, or go to kennysgoldquiz.com. We'll be right back.

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2: I'm Dan Loney with Your Money Now. Generac, best known for its residential generators, has a multi-year deal with an unknown hyperscaler to provide backup power supply in the AI data center market. CEO Aaron Jagerfeld said that his company will have shorter lead times in the space than rivals Caterpillar and Cummins. Generac shares are up more than 5% today. The salary cap offer from Major League Baseball owners to the Players Association was turned down. Players Association interim director Bruce Meyer says that a hard cap and floor proposal would have cost the players $500 million this year if in place. The proposal from owners had a $245 million hard cap and a $171 million floor on team salary spend. Wall Street stocks are higher across the board. The Dow Jones Industrial Average is up more than 100 points. The NASDAQ and S&P 500 are up slightly. Oil price is slightly higher. West Texas crude up 1% at $93 a barrel. That's Your Money Now.
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4: With SRN News, I'm John Scott. Israeli drone strikes on southern Lebanon have killed 8 people. It comes a day after President Trump said Israel and Hezbollah agreed to reduce their fighting. Another round of ceasefire talks between Israel and Lebanon began today in Washington. Hezbollah continues launching projectiles and drones toward Israeli soldiers and civilians. Voting today in California, two of the biggest races at stake are who will be the eventual mayor of Los Angeles and governor of the state. President Trump has tapped Bill Pulte, head of the Federal Housing Finance Agency, to be the acting director of national intelligence. And it's that time of year again. Hurricane season runs through June 1st through November 30th. And the Philadelphia Eagles trading A.J. Brown to the New England Patriots. This is SRN News.
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8: 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And then you get, of course, yours truly. All right. So we were on the topic of cash in the bank. And as I said to you, the bank puts your money into an account. Some of you go for CDs. That's stupid. Some of you go for high-yield savings accounts. Stupid. Some of you go for money market accounts. Stupid. Okay, why is it stupid? Well, here's why it's stupid. Because the bank doesn't pay anything to begin with, right? That's the standing joke, right? The bank doesn't pay anything to begin with. So if they give you 2%, 3%, 4%, and then have the nerve at the end of the year to send you a tax form, and then you got to pay tax on the lousy 2 or 3% that they gave you. You made nothing. You probably lost money, if you think about it. You probably legitimately lost money. But imagine having an investment with that same money that goes up 140% in a year and there's no tax form. Imagine that. Is that not better off? And let me go one step further. When you have money in the bank, and then the Lord calls your name to come home, and now your heirs are left to go get the money out of the bank, Your heirs go into the bank with your death certificate saying, hey, my mom died, my dad died, I'm next in line here. And all of a sudden, Uncle Sam says, yeah, so are we. And they get money. But imagine if that money was in physical gold and silver in your home. And the Lord calls your name. Now let's play out that scenario. All of a sudden, the person inheriting your money goes opens the safe at home. 24 right, 34 left, 26 right, 18 left. Click, the safe is open. And what's in that safe? The beautiful, gorgeous, shiny, stunningly gorgeous physical gold and silver. And your heirs take that out and take it home. And there is no Uncle Sam. I tell people all the time, it is the best way to transfer wealth to your next generation with zero government involvement. Now, wouldn't it be better to have your money in something that makes 140% in the last year and there's no tax form for that growth? Would that not be better than putting it in something that pays you 3%? Then they tax you on the 3%. It's a scam, man. So you make nothing. Now let's look at retirement accounts. If you have an IRA, a 401k, a 403b, you're sitting in the stock market, God help you, I'll pray for you, and you're in the stock market and all of a sudden you die. Something happens to you. The Lord calls your name. It's inevitable. Even as good looking as I am, one day he's going to call my name. Now he will say when I get up to the gates, wow, Mr. Michaels, you're the best looking dude we have up here. But I hope I get up there. Oh, please, God. Anyway, listen to me. So if you have a retirement account and the Lord calls your name, now somebody inherits that retirement account. Now they have to take money out of it every year until it's down to zero. That's the law of an inherited retirement account. But now every time they take money out, what happens? Here comes your uncle. That uncle, dude, that guy's greedy. So now here comes your Uncle Sam. Hey, I know you inherited your dad's IRA, but pay up, brother. You owe me money. So, but when your retirement account is in physical gold and silver, and the Lord calls your name, let's play the scenario out. Now your beneficiary inherits this new IRA, the one that's in gold and silver. They still have to drain the account, yes. But now, now, they take it out in the physical metal. Do they still pay tax? Yes. Do they pay a lot less? Yes. So now Uncle Sam don't get the whole amount. Uncle Sam doesn't get the amount he was expecting to get. He gets less. Surprise. Surprise, you greedy uncle. You're not getting as much as you thought you were because I took it in gold. A precious metals IRA is the only retirement account that you can take a withdrawal in something other than the stinking U.S. dollar. And you benefit, and your heirs benefit, from taking the withdrawal in metal rather than dollars. Now, I know what some of you are thinking. You're like, well, okay, Mr. Michaels, I agree you're good looking, but what happens if I take my money out in physical gold and silver? But now I need the money. No problem. You bought the gold and silver through your IRA from Golden Crest Metals. 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You sell the metals back to Golden Crest Metals. No fees, no commissions. And they turn it into dollars. And guess what? the buyback doesn't have to be reported. So there you go. Problem solved. Figures. Gold and silver is God's money, right? And God knew what he was doing when he created it. God knows what he's doing. Okay? God's not a fan of Uncle Sam either. But hear me out. So it benefits you to be in physical gold and silver for growth. Hell, what else is up 140% and about to explode now that the war is over? And Trump is opening up Fort Knox. Why is Trump opening up Fort Knox? Why is there a 22-foot gold statue of Trump at Doral, Florida at his golf course? Why is there a gold logo at the international airport? There's a logo of Trump in gold. There's a statue of him in gold. He brought in $100 million from Venezuela in gold. He said no tariffs on gold. He decorated the Oval Office in gold. What is with this guy's obsession with gold? Because he's smart. He understands that this is real money, that our dollar is not real money. Okay, he gets it. And now he's knocking on Fort Knox, and there's a lot of talk about the repricing of gold and silver. So there's tax benefits, privacy benefits, safety benefits, growth benefits. What more do you want? You can't say that about your stocks. Stocks are high risk, gold is low risk. Stocks are high tax. Gold is low tax. Sometimes no tax, depending how you buy it. Stocks are risky. Gold is safety. Stocks are volatile. Gold is growth. Silver is growth. Paper is what people are not wanting. Gold is what everybody is wanting. Again, back to the beginning of this show when I said, if I have something that nobody wants, it's not worth anything. That makes sense, right? If I have a car and I'm trying to sell it and nobody wants it, it's not worth anything. Wake up. This makes sense to you, right? Please, dear God, raise your hand so I can see you if it makes sense to you. Please, dear God. Put your hand on the radio right now and feel the warmth of my sincerity. If nobody wants it, it's not worth anything. Nobody wants our dollar. Nobody wants our dollar. But the whole world wants gold. The whole world's hoarding gold, hoarding silver. So that's driving it up. It's making it the most profitable investment in the world. And it's real. And they're relying on the leader. They're relying on the leader of the free world, Mr. Donald Trump, to show the way. And so Donald Trump has decided to open up Fort Knox. So now he's dealing with Fort Knox. Why? What is the plan with gold, Mr. Trump? Please tell us. I know you want to reprice it. Praise Jesus. I hope that happens. Imagine putting your retirement account into something that is worth X dollars now, goes off the market for 48 hours, and comes back whammo slammo a lot higher. It's instant gratification, is it not? There's article after article after article about Trump repricing gold. The Jerusalem Post had an article that all the central banks around the world, that means all the countries, all the other countries' federal reserves, want Trump to reprice gold. He's getting a lot of pressure about it. And there's a lot of talk that he's going to. And there's a lot of you tuning into this show by me, the good-looking Kenny Michaels, who are procrastinators. You're going to be the loser at the end because the gold will get to a point where you can't afford it. You can't afford it. You can't afford it. You can now. So with oil prices going down, gold's about to explode now because the war's coming to an end. Trump said when the war ends, gold, oil prices will come down. And oil works in an inverse relationship to gold. When oil goes up, gold goes down. When oil goes down, gold goes up. So if the war's ending, oil's going down. If oil's going down, gold's going up. Buy it now. 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Okay? So, that's where we're at, okay? 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All right, why Golden Crest Metals? There's a lot of gold companies out there. You heard me say last week, and I'll say it again. You heard me say that people don't do their homework. 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Because of their business model, because of their business, their ethics and morals, because of their business practices. Listen, people, there are people that, here, there's a company that advertises on Fox News, a gold company. With a gray-haired man. Okay, guess what? When you go to the Better Business Bureau and you type that company name into the Better Business Bureau and you click on complaints, there's 86 complaints in the last 12 months. That's 7 a month. Would you eat at a restaurant that had 7 complaints every month? Would you eat there? Probably not. Would you move your retirement account to somebody or your money to somebody that's got 7 complaints a month? There's another one, 53 complaints in the last 12 months. There's another one, 36 complaints in the last 12 months. And all the online guys, the big guys online, they're even worse. 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And there I am, looking beautiful in a suit and tie. And man, that dude is, I can't believe that guy's 64 years old. My wife says that all the time. She's, honey, I can't believe you're 64. I said, yes, I know, honey. I look 30. I act 30. I wish I was 30, but I'm not. But I'm 64, so I'm a senior. And the reason that's important, and I'm proud of that, the reason that's important is because the people tuning into this show are seniors. So I'm you. I'm you. Don't sit here and tell me, well, you're not us yet. You don't understand. Oh, I do understand. I am you. I'm a 64-year-old man who has children, who has a grandson. I understand about legacy. I understand about wanting to retire. I understand about needing your money to retire. So put it in gold. I love the people who say, Mr. Michaels, I'm a conservative guy. I say, okay, do you have an IRA? I do. Are you in stocks? I am. Well, then you're a liar. What do you mean? What do you mean I'm a liar? How does a good-looking guy call me a liar? Well, think about it. You're conservative, but you're in stock. That's like saying I'm a virgin, but I'm pregnant. And that's only happened once. In the world's time, that's only happened one time. You can't be conservative and be in stocks. If you're conservative, you're in gold, you're in safety. You can't be a conservative person and be in high-risk assets. That just doesn't make sense. But what does make sense is if you are conservative, move to a conservative investment, physical gold and silver. So that's why, as a senior, I can relate. When we're young, yeah, we take risks, sure. And if you're 30 years old and you're tuning into this show, this show probably isn't for you. But I'm telling you now, if you tell me you're conservative, you better move to gold. Because stocks are not a conservative investment. All right, the number to get me live right now, 888-961-0222. That gets you live with me. We have the amazing Wendy on phones this morning. Again, 888-961-0222. Or you can go right to kennysgoldquiz.com, fill out the couple of questions on that little website. And guess what? It comes to my email. And then the good-looking Kenny Michaels calls you. I know you're going to be shocked hearing from me. Don't be. Okay, if I tell you I'll call you, I'll call you. 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Okay? All right. One last thing I want to mention. Ladies and gentlemen, there's a lot of predictions about gold. One knucklehead thinks gold's going to go to 20,000. He's a knucklehead. I'm not even going to mention his name because he's a knucklehead. But the former top futures trader for Goldman Sachs, his name is Jeff Currie, spelled C-U-R-R-I-E, says gold's going to 10,000. Bank of America's calling for 8. Chase Bank was calling for 9. Wells Fargo's calling for 8. Bank of America's calling for 7,500. All by the end of the year. Some of these guys are going to be right. All by the end of the year. Why? Because the war is ending. Oil prices are going to sink. Okay? And so at the end of the day, listen carefully. You want to put your money where we're going. You want to put your money where there's growth and where there's safety. Right? And as a senior, that's smart. We learned earlier today on the show that if you put your money in the bank pays you interest, then they send you a tax form, then you got to pay the tax on the interest, so you made nothing, probably lost money. Money in the bank should be to pay your bills, and that's it. If the bank will give you 140% in a year like silver has in the last year, then hell, put your money in the bank. And let me know what bank, because I'll put my money there. But that's unlikely. So instead, move your money in the metals. You get growth, you get privacy, and you avoid the tax form. All right, thanks for tuning into the show. I'm Kenny Michaels. 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Have a great day. We'll see you next week. Bye-bye.

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3: I'm Dan Loney with Your Money Now. Generac, best known for its residential generators, has a multi-year deal with an unknown hyperscaler to provide backup power supply in the AI data center market. CEO Aaron Jagerfeld said that his company will have shorter lead times in the space than rivals Caterpillar and Cummins. Generac shares are up more than 5% today. The salary cap offer from Major League Baseball owners to the Players Association was turned down. Players Association Interim Director Bruce Meyer says that a hard cap and floor proposal would have cost the players $500 million this year if in place. The proposal from owners had a $245 million hard cap and a $171 million floor on team salary spend. Wall Street stocks are higher across the board. The Dow Jones Industrial Average is up more than 100 points. The NASDAQ and S&P 500 are up slightly. Oil price is slightly higher. West Texas crude up 1% at $93 a barrel. That's Your Money Now.
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6: News this hour from Town Hall. I'm John Scott. Israeli strikes on Lebanon continue despite hopes for an end to the violence.
7: Deadly Israeli strikes were reported in southern Lebanon on Tuesday as tensions remain high, despite U.S. President Donald Trump's announcement the day before that Israel and Hezbollah have agreed to dial back fighting and ahead of the next round of talks between Israel and Lebanon in Washington. Among those killed on Tuesday was a father along with his daughter and son from the Christian town of Kleia, according to Lebanon's state-run national news agency. On Monday, Benjamin Netanyahu threatened to strike Dahin. The Israeli strikes on Beirut's southern suburbs were called off following a conversation between the Israeli Prime Minister and Trump, who said that efforts were underway to reduce tensions.
6: That's correspondent Malek Harb. The United States and Iran have traded fire as they try to reach a more lasting truce. Iran has maintained its chokehold over the Strait of Hormuz, perpetuating a global fuel crisis. Well, the U.S. has tried to cement its naval blockade on Iranian ports. Authorities investigating the fatal shootings of six people in Iowa. Correspondent Mike Kempen has details.
8: Iowa investigators believe the six were killed by a relative who took his own life when confronted by police. Muscatine, Iowa Police Chief Anthony Keyes says officers were called to a home in the city where they found four people fatally shot.
9: The adult male suspect had left the residence prior to law enforcement's arrival, but was quickly identified as Ryan Willis McFarland, 52 years, Muscatine, Iowa. Officers located McFarland on the Riverfront Trail near the pedestrian bridge. While talking to Ryan Willis McFarland, he took his own life.
8: The audio is courtesy of WQAD-TV. I'm Mike Hempen.
6: More of these stories from townhall.com.
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11: I'm Lauren Simonetti, and this is the Fox Business Report.
12: Stocks are climbing, led by tech, erasing some losses from earlier in the morning. Shares of Broadcom are up over 5%, and shares of NVIDIA are up about 0.5%. Signet Jewelers is reporting higher sales. It owns Kay and Zales. Its earnings in the recent quarter topped expectations, and it plans to buy back stock. Signet says lower-income customers are trading down, but higher-end shoppers are buying more expensive jewelry. Victoria's Secret is seeing its business turning around, helped by new, more comfortable styles and demand for its pink brand. Amazon Prime Day is moving back to June. It's been in July in recent years, but will be June 23rd through the 26th this year. Amazon setting the World Cup and July 4th, 250th anniversary of the U.S. That is your Fox Business Report. I'm Angelo Bavaro, invested in you.
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15: Good afternoon, fellow investors, and welcome to Invest Talk. I'm your host, Luke Guerrero. It is Monday, the first day of the week. It is the first day of the month and the first day of the last month of this quarter. As you can imagine, time has moved pretty fast. We are well underway. We are almost halfway through the year, so we have no time to waste. So, before we talk about today's market performance and go over our show topics, why don't we tackle our first caller question now?
16: I was calling about Nike, NKE. See, that was down over 60%. I was just wondering if now would be a good time to get in on it. Wanted to know your thoughts. Thank you. I appreciate it. Bye.
15: Nike, ticker NKE, is one of the most well-known clothing brands probably on the planet. They are famous for their large athletic footwear division, their apparel division, Nike, Jordan brand, Converse. And they are in the midst of a turnaround. And that's because this has been one of the most painful drawdowns in probably the history of the large cap consumer space. I mean, Nike has lost roughly 70% from its all-time high of 165 and is trading near multi-year lows at around $46 per share. It is down 27.91% year to date. And so it has some upcoming earnings in June that I think are pretty critical to understanding what position they're in, because in their most recent earnings on March 31st, revenue was down 3% year over year. And that was a beat, revenue being down. So that's depressing. Net income was down 35% year over year. Gross margin was down 1.3%. They have been dramatically affected by tariffs as well. And so you're seeing analysts continue to downgrade this name. You're seeing the company itself guiding Q4 fiscal year 2026 revenue to negative 4% year over year. Wall Street was expecting plus 1.9. It's not all negative. I mean, the company does have authorization for an $18 billion buyback. They do have a 24-year dividend growth history. They do have a pretty solid yield right now, about 3.6% for 2026. And they have one of the most iconic athletic brands with genuine wholesale recovery in North America. And because of this drawdown, I mean, they're trading at pretty low valuation, 25 times price to forward-looking earnings. It's nearly the lowest it's been in the past 5 years, but that's a lot of negative. I mean, Greater China, their Chinese segment, guided down 20% in Q4, Converse down 35%. Their gross margins are compressing, a lot of which is due to tariffs. They are on the path of an 18-month turnaround story with no visible revenue inflection. And so, you know, there's a reason it is one of the most hated great brands in the market, especially from investors, especially given what's happened over the past couple years. And so with no end in sight to this drawdown, even though it's at multi-year lows, I don't see any reason to enter here. That is Nike, ticker NKE. Thanks for the call. Well, we had a great show for you on Friday. We looked into DeepSeek's permanent price cuts and talked about what AI commoditization means for tech investors. We also answered a question on Eli Lilly and Company. So if you missed that episode, feel free to go check it out. And remember, the best way to never miss a show is to follow InvestTalk wherever you get your podcasts. All right, let's talk about today, where our main focus point will be how to invest in volatile markets without panic, because investors are being told to stay calm, but markets today are reacting to more than earnings and interest rates, supply chains, tariffs, geopolitical conflicts, shipping disruptions. They are now directly impacting portfolios. So how do you invest without making emotional decisions? Also, we'll touch on the big three IPOs this year and whether or not the market really can handle all of them. That's Anthropic, SpaceX, and OpenAI. We'll also give an update on the Iran situation as new clashes sent oil prices higher and bond yields higher as well. Should we have time at the end of the show, we'll talk about private credit. We also have some voice bank calls ready to play, including one on Tenet Healthcare Corporation, another on the Hartford Insurance Group, as well as some questions that came in from the comment section of the InvestTalk YouTube channel. We're headed into break. It is our first break, and it is a quick one. Please remember, you can call anytime and leave your questions on the InvestTalk voice bank. If you're listening via our live stream or on AM1220 in the Bay Area, give me a call now at 888-99-CHART. When we come back, we'll talk about today's market activity.
17: 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And Luke Guerrero is here taking your questions live. 888-99-CHART.
15: On to the market today, where U.S. stocks finished mixed. The S&P and NASDAQ setting yet another round of fresh record closes, though only two sectors were higher and small caps underperformed. The NASDAQ gained 0.4%. The S&P added 0.25%. The Dow was roughly flat, while the Russell 2000 fell about 0.5%. Now, the session featured a pretty familiar push and pull between oil and yields moving higher on cautious Middle East updates and AI enthusiasm continuing to underpin what has been a risk-on mood. Meanwhile, WTI crude surged 5.5%, bouncing off of last week's nearly 10% decline after Iran state media and Tehran, or said Tehran has suspended mediator-led talks and will fully block the Strait of Hormuz. But the afternoon tone improved a bit after Israel reported delayed planned strikes on Lebanon at Washington's request, and Trump said Iran talks are continuing. Now, the market remains, I would say, overall optimistic. And what they hope for is an eventual resolution despite the ongoing setbacks. Treasury yields backed up 3 to 4 basis points at the short end with the curve flattening. Now, the rotation into software was probably the standout story under the surface. The iShares software ETF has now rallied roughly 16% over the past three sessions and has outperformed semis for four straight sessions, a dramatic reversal for a space that was one of the market's biggest punching bags just a few weeks ago. Large cap semis and memory also rallied on the day, with NVIDIA and Microsoft leading the Mag 7. NVIDIA's Computex announcement included a new RTX Spark chip for the first personal laptops designed to run AI agents. Anthropic confidentially filed for an IPO, and Intel is planning to ship a new AI chip by year-end designed to accelerate tasks. The M&A headline space was pretty busy today. Berkshire Hathaway acquiring Taylor Morrison for $72.50 a share in an $8.5 billion deal. And Barry Diller's People confirmed an offer to acquire MGM for $48.30 in cash. Diving into sectors, airlines, cruise lines, banks, autos, housing linked, retail, apparel, defense, and building materials all underperformed on the day, while energy, home builders, casinos, and tech hardware fared very well. On the data front, ISM manufacturing beat expectations and came in at its highest level since May 2022. Prices paid ticked lower, though remained elevated and employment improved, but stayed in contraction territory while construction spending also beat. The dollar gained 0.3%, gold fell nearly 2%, and silver edged a bit lower. Looking ahead to the rest of the week, Jolt's job openings, the highlight on tomorrow's calendar. This week building towards Wednesday's ISM services and Beige Book and Friday's May employment report. All right, let's go with a YouTube question and take a look at, let's see, what are we going to do here? Yeah, this question right here. It says, Games Workshop, ticker GMWKF, GMWKSYADR, looks like a great revenue on licensing strategy, although it is very illiquid. Is the illiquidity enough to deter one from making it a position in a growth portfolio? Thanks for answering. All right, let's take a look at this. This is Games Workshop, GMWKF is the ticker. And, you know, I think Games Workshop, right, is probably a pretty fascinating company, and most people have never heard of it. So what they do is they design, manufacture, and sell miniature wargaming figures, as well as tabletop games. They have two segments, their core, which is their miniatures, paints, and accessories, and their licensing, so their video games, their TV, film, merchandising, and publishing. Their core revenue is about 625 million pound sterling. Their licensing revenue is around at least 30 million pound sterling. And the business is really good because margins are crazy, right? Gross margins are 65 to 70%. They design plastic miniatures and manufacture them pretty cheaply. And the recurring revenue is built into the model. There are new additions, their rule books, their expansions, their paints, their accessories. They create an ongoing spending cycle, and they have pretty much no competition. There's no real competitor at scale in tabletop miniature wargaming. But with all this being said, what about their illiquidity? Because this is the key issue. How liquid are we talking? Well, GMWKF, their ordinary shares, they trade over the counter. They are extremely thin. Some days they share only if, or rather they trade only a few hundred shares a day. Let's take a look at GWSKY. Well, GWSKY, or GWKSY, that is, slightly better, but still pretty low volume. The primary listing on the London Stock Exchange is kind of where the real liquidity lives, but U.S. investors need international brokerage access. Now, one other thing here, in terms of their ADRs, it still hasn't been trading, or it's been trading for just over a year now, and volume still pretty thin. I mean, it's an $8 billion market cap company that has very thin volume. You're going to get wide bid-ask spreads. You could lose 1% to 3% just on the spread entering and exiting a position. You're going to get slippage on large orders. So if you try to buy or sell, I don't know, 50,000 worth, it's going to move the price against you. And the biggest problem is when you have liquidity like this, rather illiquidity, you can't really exit quickly if you need to. And so if you are going to buy into this name, smaller position sizes, limit orders are essential. You never want to use a market order on an OTC name that is this thin. For a significant position, which is, yeah, it's a real concern, 5% of your portfolio, you can't really efficiently rebalance, trim, or exit OTC positions without getting hurt on the spread. And so the bottom line is, right, it is a high-quality business, but, you know, it's in spite of its brilliance and its licensing strategy, which is essentially free revenue on IP they already own, the liquidity is, it's a legitimate concern. I wouldn't say it's a deal breaker, especially if you're working on smaller sizes. Obviously, the best play is to get, you know, an international access and just buy their mainline and JAW. But if you have to choose between the two of these, certainly the GWKSY, because there's a bit better liquidity, would be the way to go. Thanks for watching. Now, I briefly mentioned it on Friday, but we are doing yet another InvestTalk Wealth webinar this month, and it's going to be focusing on how to structure income portfolios. We're going to be going beyond the yield to decipher all of your income needs, as well as the options that you have. As always, our wealth webinars are free, but you must register at investtalk.com. to participate. We're excited for it. Can't wait to see you there. Headed into a break. Still to come, our main focus point. And as always, more answers to your burning in finance and investment questions. So give me a call. Answer or question. Ask it live, rather. You know the number. 888-99-CHART.

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1: I'm Dan Loney with Your Money Now. Bill Pulte, who leads the FHFA, Federal Housing Finance Agency, is now set to serve as acting director of national intelligence. He takes over for Tulsi Gabbard, who was resigning as of June 30th. Pulte has no experience in the intelligence community, but will have this role as well as his director role at FHFA and chair of Fannie Mae and Freddie Mac. Job openings surged in April, according to the Bureau of Labor Statistics. Available employment hit 7.6 million jobs, which was a gain of 731,000 for March, and the highest total in a month since May of 2024. But the hiring rate fell in April. Companies hired 5.12 million workers, which is down 419,000 from March. As for Wall Street, stocks are mixed at this hour. The Dow Industrial Average is up more than 150 points. The NASDAQ is slightly into the red. Oil prices are heading higher. West Texas crude up 1% at $93 a barrel. And that's your...
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2: Looks like we got our first live call. Sammy from San Francisco, listening on AM 1220 in the Bay Area. Looks like you got a question about Intuit. Do you own it, or are you looking to buy it?
3: I'm actually looking to buy it. And since I have you here online, so it'll be good to hear your comments around the general sector as a whole. Software, as you mentioned, has, you know, been doing better or has improved the last few days. What's your take on that? 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
2: Sure. 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Now, recently, I think it was on May 20th-ish, they had a beat and a race with guidance and announced shortly thereafter about a 17% workforce reduction. Now, the stock dropped 11% after hours on the layoff news, but it's recovered quite a bit. It's up 6.71% today, but still well below where it was at the beginning of the year when it was trading around 670, 650 per share, now trading at about 353. I mean, it's drawn down about 46.60%. year to date, and that's in spite of revenue being up 10.4% year over year in their most recent earnings. You know, they beat there. They had earnings per share, non-GAAP earnings per share, beat by about 2.6%. So what's going on here? Well, you know, it's recovered a bit. It's recovered a bit in the past 2 months. It's only down 13%. But still trading at a valuation that is really low, considering where it's been over the past 5 years. I mean, it was once trading as high as 58 times price to forward-looking earnings, trading about 12 times price to forward-looking earnings. They did have a threat while back with IRS direct file. You know, that was shut down by the Trump administration. Is that permanent? Is that something that's going to come back? I would say it's still a bit looming here. You know, they do have the benefit of a combination of low valuation with solid growth in a time where the sector itself has just been absolutely beaten down. Now, it's not all positive, right? They did only grow TurboTax, that is, about 7% in peak tax season. That was below expectations. That was in spite of IRS direct file kind of being kicked to the curb. And so, you know, with this overall, I would say, still dramatic recovery from April fear lows, you know, it went from 390 to about 485 in 1 month as the market was re-rating, and then it fell back down. I don't see it really as a company that's in distress. I think that amongst software as a whole, though, Intuit is in a space that is probably at the most threat from the consumer side. Right, QuickBooks is something that is used really by small businesses. And this is tying to your larger question of, you know, what is going on with the software space? I said when the drawdowns were happening that I thought a lot of software was beaten down for no reason. I think there has been a lot of fear that some of these institutional companies, your Microsofts, your Salesforces, were beaten down because people thought that with the advances in quote-unquote AI, there were a lot of big replacements. Now, for those types of companies, the Microsofts and the Salesforces, I said, you know, the consumer revenue, small business revenue, is a drop in the bucket compared to the Fortune 500 companies that are using these services. And these Fortune 500 companies, no CTO, Chief Technology Officer, is going to bank their entire career on switching from an established Salesforce type business to some vibe coded internally managed system. It's just not going to happen. There is

0: efficiency at scale there. But for Intuit, a lot of their businesses, a lot of their business lines really cater to consumers and small business, QuickBooks, TurboTax, Credit Karma. And so for them, I think there is a legitimate concern that some of these solutions from AI can supersede their existing business lines. I think that's one of the reasons why you're seeing, you know, TurboTax have such low growth in 2026. And so I would separate Intuit from a lot of these other software companies, if I'm being frank. I think that software as a whole has been beaten down. I think that Intuit being beaten down, though, is a bit more reasonable. And I think we're still trying to figure out, or rather, it's still trying to figure out where it's going to go from here. That is ticker INTU, Intuit. Thanks for the call. Well, folks, when we come back from the break, we got yet another great focus point for you all. It's going to be about not panicking and not investing emotionally. And because it is our Monday focus point, as we typically do with our Monday focus points, we expand on this topic in our new Deeper Focus video series. So look for that to drop on Tuesday or Wednesday of this week over on our YouTube channel. If you haven't been there yet, I encourage you to check it out. Head over to YouTube and search Invest Talk with two T's. On the next Invest Talk, we'll look into this story. Is the 10-year treasury yield about to break out? What rising rates means for bonds and borrowing. Treasury yields are edging higher as U.S.-Iran military exchanges rattle markets and inflation expectations climb, creating a challenging environment for fixed income investors. We decode what's driving yield movement right now and whether bond investors should be repositioning for a higher for longer world. That's tomorrow. For now, I'm Luke Guerrero, ready to take your calls at 888-99-CHART.
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2: With SRN News, I'm John Scott. Secretary of State Rubio says he's optimistic about the potential for a resumption of nuclear talks with Iran. That's despite a shaky ceasefire in the war, looking increasingly in doubt. Rubio told lawmakers the Iranians have agreed to negotiate on nuclear points that they had not been willing to address in the past. President Trump making a new appointment to a key intelligence position. The president naming Federal Housing Finance Agency Director Bill Pulte as acting director of national intelligence following Tulsi Gabbard's planned departure. The European Union moving forward with a vast overhaul of its migration policy, aiming to ramp up deportations and ink controversial deals to build detention centers abroad. By greenlighting these return hubs outside the EU, the regulation represents the hardest line on migration.
3: This is Carol Platt-Lebo for townhall.com. California's progressives are eyeing other people's money again. The proposed Billionaire Tax Act would amend the state constitution to impose a one-time 5% tax on residents with a net worth above $1 billion. Supporters say it's just a one-time levy for worthy causes, but experience says one-time rarely means one-time, and the unintended consequences are real. The measure has yet to go before voters, but the threat alone has already pushed almost 40% of California's billionaire wealth out of the state. 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
0: So we're about 3 months into the situation in the Middle East, and Stay Calm has been the most overused and probably least useful piece of advice that is proliferating amongst financial media. Everyone knows you are supposed to stay calm. Nobody really knows how. And the problem isn't that investors lack composure. It's that the source of volatility, the sources have changed in ways that make traditional investment frameworks feel a bit inadequate. And, you know, we're no longer dealing with a market driven primarily by earnings and interest rates. This market is being driven simultaneously by a Middle East war, a Strait of Hormuz blockade, a potential peace deal that might or not hold and seem to devolve a little bit today, oil that swings 5% in a single session, inflation reaccelerating to 3.8%, a new Fed chair whose independence is already being tested, tariff policy that shifts by tweet. And, by the way, an AI-driven sector rotation, a $75 billion SpaceX IPO in 10 days, consumer sentiment at an all-time low, and a stock market that keeps hitting record highs despite all of it. When 9 of 11 S&P sectors close in the red, but the index still rises because tech and energy carry the day, telling someone to stay calm is really missing the point. Now, the first thing to internalize is that volatility itself isn't the risk. The risk is what you do in response to the volatility. We covered the behavioral finance data a week ago, talked about Oxford risk estimates, emotional investing costs roughly 3% per year in lost returns. CFA Institute analyzed the 10 worst single day drops in history and found that in 7 out of 10 cases, the market was higher within 10 trading days after that. The investors who sold during the March sell-off funded the profits of the hedge funds that bought $86 billion at the bottom, and the S&P has since rallied to all-time highs. The volatility wasn't the problem, the reaction to the volatility was. But acknowledging that, especially in hindsight, is different from having a framework for dealing with it. So let me give you one that actually is practical in the current environment. First, separate the signal from the noise by identifying which risks are priced and which ones aren't. Oil at 92 is priced. The market knows about Hormuz. It knows about the ceasefire fragility. It knows Chevron CEO said buffers are depleting. And what isn't fully priced is the timeline for infrastructure repair. ADNOC CEO said full Hormuz flows won't return until Q1 or Q2 of next year, even with a deal. The gap between what the market expects, quick resolution, and what the operators are saying, months to years of disruptions, is where the unpriced risk sits. If you're going to act on anything, act on the gap between market expectations and operator reality. Second, build a portfolio that doesn't depend on a single scenario being right. The biggest mistake investors make during geopolitical crises is concentrating their portfolio around their best guess about the outcome. If you think the war ends and go all in on rate-sensitive growth stocks, you can and might and probably will get crushed if the ceasefire collapses. If you think the war drags on and loads up on energy, you get whipsawed on every peace headline. The correct approach is to own assets that perform in different scenarios and accept that some part of your portfolio will always be underperforming. That's not a failure. That is quite literally what diversification is. It is diversification working as designed. Now, in the current environment, that means maintaining core equity exposure through broad index funds, keeping 5 to 10% in energy and commodities as an inflation and geopolitical edge, holding short duration bonds or money markets for the income and optionality that provides, or rather that is provided at 3.5% to 4%, maintaining a 5 to 10% gold allocation as a long-term debasement hedge that has recently started working again as peace hopes push the dollar lower, and having enough cash to act on opportunities without having to sell at the wrong time. Third, dollar cost averaging is your friend. It removes timing decisions entirely. The single most effective strategy during volatile markets is also the most boring. That's how this thing works, guys. Invest a fixed amount of regular intervals, regardless of what's happening. You buy more shares when prices are low and fewer when they're high. It mechanically produces the opposite behavior of what emotional investors do, and it eliminates the question, is now a good time to invest? Because the answer is always yes, if you're investing consistently over years, not months, and have a long-term lens. Fourth, rebalance. Don't react. If your target allocation is 60% equities, 30% bonds, 10% alts, and the equity rally has pushed stocks to 68, the correct move is to trim equities and add bonds. Not because you're bearish on stocks, but because you're managing risk. Rebalancing forces you to sell high and buy low systematically. It is the only free lunch in investing, and it works precisely because it requires you to move against the market's momentum. Fifth, extend your measurement period. Don't check your portfolio daily, guys. The worst thing that has happened is everybody trading on Robinhood off their phone. And when you do it during a crisis, it's only going to give you more anxiety and increase the probability of making an emotional-driven trade. The difference between checking daily and checking monthly can literally be the difference between panic selling at the bottom and holding through recovery. The S&P 500 has delivered positive returns in roughly 70% of calendar years since 1945. The average intra-year decline is about 14%, even in years that end positive. If you measure performance over days, you will always find a reason to panic. If you measure it over years, you'll almost always find a reason to stay invested. And that's the thing here. People always say investing is easy. Look at what the S&P does over the long term. That is true. But the hardest thing is actually holding it. The market right now, it's sending contradictory signals. Record highs alongside record low consumer sentiment. Soaring AI earnings alongside oil-driven inflation. Peace optimism alongside continued Hormuz closure. That dissonance, it's uncomfortable. And the human instinct is to resolve it by making a big move in one direction. Resist that instinct. The market can hold contradictions far longer than most investors can hold their nerve. Your job isn't to resolve the contradiction, it's to build a portfolio that survives it and to let compounding do the rest. Let's pivot back to the InvestTalk Voice Bank, 888-99-CHART.
8: Yeah, hi, this is Corey calling from Texas. I had a question regarding ticker symbol HIG. Owned the stock for a while. Just curious about your perspective on the stock. I know they've missed on recent earnings. It looks like top-line revenue has kind of stalled out over the last quarter or so. Just curious your perspective on continuing to hold the stock. They've recently dropped below the 200-day moving average. Just curious if now is a good time to pick up more or get out of the stock and look for better opportunities elsewhere. I'll be listening for your answer on the podcast. Thanks so much. Bye.
0: 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They do property and casualty insurance, so their commercial lines, their workers' comp, their commercial auto, liability, personal lines, auto and home, their employee benefits, so think group life, disability, voluntary insurance, and then their Hartford funds, their mutual funds, and their ETFs. They are one of the most, I would say, disciplined underwriters in the U.S. space, particularly in that PNC market. Now, in terms of size, about $34 billion market cap company that is trading about 1.9 times price to book value. That is their average over the past 5 years. Year to date, they are down 8.15%, underperforming the industry by about 3.1%, and underperforming the overall market by about 20%. Now, looking at their most recent earnings, their core earnings hit about $866 million. That was up 36% year over year. Net income was at $851. That was up 36% year over year. Core earnings return on equity on the trailing 12 months looks like it was 20.3. Net income return on equity is about 23%. Their business insurance combined ratio, 94.8. Underlying combined, 89.2. Looks like their underlying ratio was about 85, and it's one of the tightest in the industry. In terms of guidance, their book value per diluted share guidance is about 66.58. So it was up from 57. I mean, that's a 16.7% year-over-year increase. That's pretty solid. I think one thing to note is they've had 18 insiders sell in the past 6 months with zero repurchases. Now, that's not the end-all be-all, right? We've talked about this, but it's still an important signal. Oh, here's a good one. Quarterly share repurchase increased to $450 million per quarter. So they're buying back shares. We do certainly like that. They don't pay a particularly good, large dividend, only about 1.9%, but it's been consistent over the past 5 years, and that's certainly something that we like. Now, it is very well run. You cannot say that this company is not well run as far as P&C insurers go in the U.S., and it has a pretty compelling valuation here, as well as core earnings growth and return on equity and underlying combined ratio in their commercial lines. But some of their disability ratios are deteriorating. Again, the 18 months of insider selling. And so if you want to get your total return from dividends and buybacks and have a name that has been relatively stable compared to the overall market for several years now, I think this is a good way to go about it. But this name isn't really screaming discount anymore like it did 16 months ago. And so honestly, this is tough because I'm kind of ambivalent here. You know, I'm not too excited, but I don't see much to really hate. Frankly, it's kind of a coin flip here. But I do think there are way better opportunities out there in the insurance space. So I think if you want to move on, that's a sensible thing to do. That is HIG. Thanks for the call. All right, let's keep things moving and take a look at this YouTube question on ticker RNMBY. It says, what do you think of RNMBY? I want to buy this stock because it has strong growth numbers. Another reason is the long-term trend seems strong. With Germany building in military backup, it seems like it will have steady profits for years to come. All right, let's take a look at this name. It is coming up. It is Ryan Mattel AG, and this is an unsponsored ADR. Going back to 2021, performance has been very, very strong relative to the U.S. market. I mean, in three of the past four years, they have returned over 100%. In 2025, it was a 188%. And I think your thesis is generally right. This is one of the best secular growth stories in global defense. But the stock has pulled back pretty hard from all-time highs. Year-to-date, they're down 23%. In the past 52 weeks, they're down roughly 35%. Now, the real story here is their order backlog. 73 billion euros. As of March 2026, that's up 56 billion a year ago. Their backup coverage is roughly 97% for full year 2026 revenue guidance. I mean, this year is essentially sold out. Their total backlog is projected to reach 135 billion euros by year end 2026. So nearly doubling from current levels. I mean, that's roughly 5.5 years of revenue visibility at their current run rate. And their order intake is expected to exceed 20 billion. And there are structural tailwinds here. I mean, Germany has not yet fully executed on its promised defense spending surge. So the money is committed, but hasn't all flowed yet. The country said they're targeting 162 billion in a defense budget for 2029. European NATO members projected to spend 1 trillion cumulatively by 2030. And the Iran war has, in a lot of ways, only worked to accelerate the urgency of European rearmament, with, of course, the Russian invasion in 2022 of Ukraine doing that as well. And so I mentioned a lot of goods, right? There are downsides to this thing. I mean, momentum perspective, momentum doesn't look great, especially coming off surging in 2022 to 2024. Q1 revenue missed on both earnings per share and revenue estimates. The OTC liquidity issue is also there as well. I mean, it's got decent volume, but certainly not great volume, not as bad as the other name that we looked at. You know, overall, I would say it is, for good reason, one of Europe's premier defense companies. And it's trading at a 40% discount to its 52-week high. I like the name. You know, just keep in mind it's thinly traded. So just like we said before, use limit orders, understand that the, you know, the Iran ceasefire is creating a bit of a near-term sentiment headwind. Let's see how that develops this week. And it's not cheap. At 38 times forward price earnings, stock's not cheap even after this pullback. So if you have a really strong conviction, this is a good way to play that conviction, but understand the downsides, primarily liquidity, and that, you know, we're priced pretty high right now at about 28 times price to forward-looking earnings. Thanks for checking out our videos. I hope you enjoy them. Now, this is Invest Talk. 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
2: 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Hewlett-Packard Enterprises posted blockbuster results last quarter. Per-share profit beat easily at 79 cents with revenue of $10.68 billion. Shares are up 17% today. It was HPE's biggest earnings beat since February of 2018. That revenue number was up 40% year over year. Shares of Marvell Tech are up 29% thanks to kind words from NVIDIA CEO Jensen Huang at an event in Taipei. Huang called Marvell, quote, the next trillion-dollar company, end quote. He touted the ability of Marvell in supplying the AI infrastructure build-out with its data center chips. Victoria's Secret raised its full-year guidance after posting a beat in its fiscal first quarter. Full-year sales are now expected in a range of $7.03 to $7.13 billion, and shares are up a whopping 47% on the news. Wall Street stocks are mixed. The Dow Industrial Average is up more than 150 points, and that's your money.
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0: SpaceX is expected to price its IPO on June 11th and begin trading on the NASDAQ on June 12th under the ticker SPCX. Now, the company is targeting a $1.75 trillion valuation and a $75 billion raise, more than 2.5 times the previous record set by Saudi Aramco in 2019. Goldman Sachs is what's called the lead left bank. They're the lead book runner with Morgan Stanley, Bank of America, Citigroup, JP Morgan, rounding out the syndicate. In an unusual move, SpaceX is allocating roughly 30% of their shares directly to retail brokerage platforms, through Robinhood, through Fidelity, and through Schwab, the largest direct-to-retail carve-out any IPO of this size has ever extended. And Anthropic filed draft IPO paperwork today. OpenAI is expected to follow soon. The two AI labs are rumored to be seeking as much as $60 billion with a B apiece. Together, the three giga IPOs could add as much as $4 trillion to the market value of listed American companies in a matter of months. The Economist raised the right question. How does the stock market handle this? The answer is that America's $79 trillion equity market is deep enough to absorb the initial offerings, but the long-term digestion is where the problems could emerge. Index inclusion is the immediate mechanical question. NASDAQ has shortened its seasoning period to 15 trading days. FTSE Russell has slashed it to 5. Most indices weight firms by free float, the shares actually available for public trading, not total market cap. SpaceX's initial free float will be just the $75 billion it issues, meaning its initial weight in the S&P would be around 10 basis points. But over time, as lockups expire and insiders sell, the free float grows and index weight increases, forcing tracker funds to buy progressively more. The historical data on IPO performance should give pause. Of IPOs listed between 1980 and 2024, the average IPO stock returned 20 percentage points less than the broader market over the 3 years following its first trading day. This is what I talk about all the time. Firms valued at over 40 times revenue underperformed by 58%. SpaceX would begin trading at over 90 times its $18.5 billion in 2025 revenue. The S-1 filing revealed SpaceX posted a $4.9 billion net loss in 2025, despite that revenue driven by the massive capital requirements of the Starlink satellite constellation and XAI integration. Elon Musk's 42% stake comes with 85.1% voting power through a dual-class share structure that gives public shareholders essentially zero governance influence. Blockbuster IPOs have also historically coincided with market peaks. The last surge in listings, 2020, 2021, came just before a big bear market. Previous booms in the late 1990s and before 2008 preceded major slumps. All three giga IPO companies are closely associated with AI, and America's 10 biggest AI-related firms already account for 2/5 of the S&P's value. If the AI thesis disappoints, this is what we call concentration risk, people, and it is enormous. For all of you, for all investors, the SpaceX Roadshow starts June 8th. The excitement, it's going to be intense. The retail allocation, it is going to be unprecedented. The temptation to buy on day one, it will be strong. But the data says patience pays. Most IPOs underperform. Valuations at 90 times revenue have rarely rewarded early buyers. And the $4 trillion in new market cap coming in market to the market represents a structural shift from the capital scarcity that's been driving share prices higher to a world where tech giants are raising capital rather than buying it back. That transition from buybacks to issuance could define the next phase of this market. Well, folks, that does it for another episode of Invest Talk. Justin and I and the entire team thank you for listening and encourage you to tell your friends and family members about our free podcast downloads. 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
2: News this hour from Town Hall on John Scott. Secretary of State Marco Rubio says he's optimistic about the potential for a resumption in nuclear talks with Iran, despite a shaky ceasefire in the war looking increasingly in doubt. Meanwhile, Iran's central bank says inflation has reached a record high in that country.
20: Year-on-year inflation in Iran reached a level in May unseen since World War II, underlining the economic pain average Iranians face as the Islamic Republic worries about the war with Israel and the U.S. restarting. A report Monday by Iran's central bank represents the first official acknowledgement of what Iranians shopping, paying for a taxi, or visiting a medical clinic already know. The riel currency is battered by the war and uncertainty around it resuming. Meanwhile, long-time problems of economic management and government corruption also appear to be dragging down Iran's oil-backed economy as it remains under a U.S. naval blockade. Economic pressure in the past has sparked nationwide protests. I'm Charles DeLezma.
2: A curfew in place outside Delaney Hall, a federalized detention center in Newark, New Jersey. That's where at least 40 protesters have been arrested over the last 10 days. Correspondent Laura Winters reports, any of these folks not from the Garden State?
21: New revelations about who is actually demonstrating outside the federal facility where some extremely violent criminal illegal aliens are being held. The Department of Homeland Security says some of the anti-ICE protesters on scene causing chaos in Newark, New Jersey have come all the way across the country from Portland, Oregon. 21 protesters arrested last week after video shows them assaulting federal officers and at least another 20 people arrested Sunday. Laura Winters reporting.
2: President Trump making a new appointment to a key intelligence position, naming Bill Pulte as acting director of national intelligence following Tulsi Gabbard's planned departure. More on these stories at townhall.com.
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2: The U.S. scaling back embassies and consulates in Africa.
22: The almost 50 U.S. embassies and consulates that are processing visa applications will be reduced to 20 hubs in the coming weeks. The move continues efforts by the Trump administration to restrict both immigrant and non-immigrant visas and to clamp down on those who travel on temporary visas but then overstay them. The administration has also scaled back on personnel at embassies and consulates around the world. I'm Lisa Dwyer.
2: Volunteers are supporting Congo's Ebola outbreak response with cooked meals in a program assisted by the UN Food Agency. Their contributions could become one of the critical supports for the region as it grapples with a rapidly spreading rare species of Ebola confirmed in eastern Congo back in May. 48 deaths so far. News at townhall.com.
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18: Palo Alto, San Francisco.
24: I'm Maria Bartiromo, and this is the Fox Business Report.
25: The major indexes are in the green, supported by tech after a choppy start to the session. There's a sign the job market was more resilient than expected this spring. The job openings and labor turnover report found 7.61 million job openings on the last business day of April, the most openings in about 2 years. And the number of job openings for March was revised up by 21,000 to 6.9 million. Dollar General shares are losing ground, down over 1%, even though the discount retailer raised its forecast for the year, boosted by shoppers looking for those bargains. And shares of Shake Shack losing some sizzle, down about 10%, after the fast casual burger chain lowered its expectations for second quarter revenue, citing growing competition and economic uncertainty. That is your Fox Business Report. I'm Angelo Bavaro, invested in you.
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28: 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His article.

0: UxNow app. He's president of Gunderson Capital Management. Here is professional money manager, Bill Gunderson.
1: And welcome to the Tuesday. It's the Taco Tuesday edition of the Best Stocks Now show with professional money manager Bill Gunderson. And I'm here with Barry Kite, our chartered financial analyst. We have a decent start to the market today. I'm seeing a lot of green on the screen. The futures were way down last night. I was afraid to get out of bed this morning, but I'm glad I did. The Dow is up 102 right now to 51,180. The NASDAQ is up 15 to 27,102. It continues to shrug off this geopolitical concern. Russell 2000 up 12 points today to 29.18. It's actually having a pretty good year, the Russell 2000 small cap index. S&P, however, is down. It's down 10. It's the one stinker in the bunch this morning. It's at 7,590. Gold is having a good day. It's up 37.50 to 45.43. Bitcoin continues to get taken to the woodshed. You know what? It couldn't happen to a better asset class. Bitcoin is down 2,898, and it's clear down to 68,583. No thanks. And all important oil this morning. Oil is actually down just a little bit. I thought it was up last night and yesterday, but today oil, and that's helping the market obviously, is down. Light sweet crude is down 0.25% to 91.94. So welcome to today's Best Stocks Now show with professional money manager Bill Gunderson. 26 years, maybe it's 27, I lose count, in the saddle, behind the curtain, behind the microphone and in front of the trading desk, running the trading desk here. We are off to a good start with our portfolios. We have another very big winner in the market today from the chip sector, which we'll talk about here in a moment. And, of course, yesterday, oh, my gosh, yesterday was a huge day. The market was only up 42 basis points. But we had ARM. Have you seen what's happening to the ARM?
2: Oh,
1: ARM. Oh my gosh!
2: You just had that new. You had the new article ARM come out. I think it was yesterday. So
1: well, yeah, ARM's up another.
2: You guys are cranking.
1: It was up. Yes, 15.4% yesterday was ARM, and Dell was up another 11% yesterday, and Nebius was up 14.5%. Celestica was up 10.4%. CoreWeave was up 14. That was all yesterday. Today, it is Marvell Technology, which we'll get to here in a bit. I've talked about this one many times. I've said many times that you can buy the semiconductor mutual fund, you can buy the semiconductor ETF, but why not buy just the six or seven best stocks in the semiconductor sector? And I've included Marvell in that circle because of Marvell's chips for fiber optics, which are being used in data centers. Marvell is a huge winner today with a gain of 20.6% after some news, which we'll get to here in a bit. And it is driving our portfolios here to some nice gains once again here this morning. Okay, well, let's see. Where do we begin today? Oil spiked yesterday. And I don't know. There were some comments last night about Trump saying, "I'm glad we're not making a deal with Iran." Something to that impact. Did you get any more detail on that last night? I just happened to see that late at night last night, and I go, "Uh-oh, I'm staying in bed tomorrow." But
2: yeah,
1: it turned out okay.
2: Yeah, I mean, it's just interesting how resilient the market has been with all, you know, with what's going on around the globe. I guess the market thinks at some point, right, as we've said, at some point it's going to get worked out. It's in the you know, world's, you know, best economic interest to get it sorted out, and likely sooner than later. And you know, we've learned from COVID too that that supply chains are fairly resilient. Once they figure out what they have to do, right? Ships get rerouted, cargo gets rerouted around the globe. Some producers continue, like us, for example, begin to export more petroleum and It's just the size of the moves in some of these AI or AI adjacent names has just been probably the most amazing.
1: Incredible.
2: To me, right?
1: It's been incredible.
2: Dell on the tip of our tongues now.
1: Wow.
2: Which is, we've came a long way.
1: Yes, Dell from its day back. And you know what? Today it's Hewlett Packard that is rocking and rolling. Not Hewlett Packard, the printer maker, but the spinoff when they divided into Hewlett Packard Enterprises, which is more of the service company. It was up like 25% or something last night. Now, on Seeking Alpha, when I first got on Seeking Alpha, I remember Andrew left. He was very rarely right, but he was a big short seller. It was Citron Research, and he was constantly publishing negative articles on companies on Seeking Alpha. And I noticed that they changed a lot of their rules along the way because of him. Because of his company Citron Research and the short reports. He was a major short seller. Yesterday in New York, they found him guilty of securities fraud. That comes from the Justice Department. The verdict represents a notable case involving the short selling community. I'm not a fan of the short selling community. Not at all. And most of them, with the S&P going from 660 back in 2009 to 7,600 today, short sellers have not been right. They've been left. And Andrew left was definitely left. They've been on the wrong side of the street. And most of them have been absolutely crushed. Remember the crushing blow that GameStop dealt to the short sellers?
2: Yeah, and we got to remember, when you're short a stock, essentially you have a chance for unlimited loss.
1: Unlimited.
2: The stock could essentially go to infinity. There's no ceiling on a stock price. But it literally made folks, whole entire funds insolvent. And by the way, I think we can all agree that GameStop's not a great stock, not a great company.
1: Horrible stock.
2: But it's still, even though short sellers bet against it and were probably right in doing so, right? The other side of the equation, supply and demand, demand for the stock picked up and literally ruined entire careers and firms and probably bank accounts.
1: Yes, and it put Reddit on the map. And I can't remember, Google Doll or whatever his name was, something Bunny or Doll Bolivia or Brazil.
2: It's a good documentary. Anybody can find and watch it. I can't remember.
1: I'd like to watch that.
2: It's not bad. I think it's on Netflix is the last time.
1: Well, who's the short-selling crusher today? Guess who? NVIDIA CEO Jensen Huang said Marvell Technology could become the next semiconductor company to reach a $1 trillion market valuation. And there was a lot of short interest building up in Marvell, and they're getting crushed today. And by the way, this decision against Andrew Left, this is going to be a landmark decision for the short-selling community, who for years and years have published reports and allegations concerning the conduct and management of public companies in the United States and overseas, and profiting from their hit pieces. Sometimes the hit pieces had the information right. Sometimes it was innuendo. Whatever it is was, it would rock the stock for several days, and the short sellers would have had their position prior to it. And as soon as the stock started to tank, they would take their profits and run, while the other side would be wiped out. And then, of course, goes cuts both ways. You get a little bit of news on a stock like Jensen Huang delivers to Marvell today, that is sending the short sellers fleeing like cockroaches when the lights come on. And Jensen Huang touting Marvell Technology, one of our largest holdings here at Gunderson Capital Management. We saw the potential in Marvell way before Jensen Huang. I'm sure he did too, but he made his comments yesterday. And last time I looked, the stock is up over 20% so far today. Jensen Huang also said that his company, NVIDIA, has secured enough supply to meet robust growth for both CPUs and GPUs amid the ongoing AI boom. And I would imagine that, NVIDIA is probably first in line in the supply chain. Barry, they go to the front of the line, right?
2: Yeah.
1: When the supply, when these companies need supply, when they've got the limited supply and all these buyers to, you know, to sell to, when NVIDIA puts in an order, they're going to get that order filled. And Jensen Huang said, we're in good shape going forward. We'll be right back.
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6: I'm Dan Loney with Your Money Now. Cleveland Fed President Beth Hammack saying Tuesday that it may soon be time to raise interest rates if recent trends around inflation continue. Hammack said that the inflation picture is more important to her than the risks of full employment. She added that current rate levels may not be restrictive enough to bring inflation down to the 2% target. Anthropic is providing access to additional 150 partners in 15 countries for its Mythos AI model, which helps find software vulnerabilities. The expansion of Anthropic's project Glasswing will now include a variety of industries not represented in the launch, like power, water, healthcare, and more. Security standards must be met to gain access to Mythos. Wall Street indexes are mixed. The Dow Jones Industrial Average is up more than 200 points. The NASDAQ, though, is just slightly into the red. Oil prices are higher. West Texas crude up almost 2% at $94 a barrel.
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1: And welcome back here to the second quarter of today's Best Stocks Now show, where the market continues to shrug off Strait of Hormuz news. And instead focuses on earnings. I see market commentary every single day about this and about that and about this. And they fail to mention the elephant in the room, the big E. And the big E is earnings. I have never seen an earnings explosion like I've witnessed here in the past, maybe a year, but really since 2009. Like I've seen during my entire career in the industry. At some point in time, yes, the earnings for the S&P will top out. They'll peak, and the market will probably peak way before that. And then the earnings estimates will start to be ratcheted lower as they sense

0: because people are like, hey, I'm going to go get this 5% return over here. And then, of course, in the jobs. And we haven't seen, you know, we just haven't seen whether it's, you know, hearing about AI taking jobs from people or what have you. And we just haven't seen it. You're still, you know, hovering around a $210,000, $250,000, per weekly jobless claim number, and that's just, you know, you got to be by about 300 to start, you know, having some pain out there.
1: Yep, so we watch that every week. GE Vernova loses bid to exit the Vineyard Wind project. And, of course, wind, it's talking about blowing in the wind. Wind has not been able to keep up at all with the demand, new demand for all of this GPU power. At these data centers, a Massachusetts judge declined to lift an order that forced GE Vernova. They want out. They just want out. But they say, no, you got to continue work on the Vineyard Wind project off the New England coast. I don't know if that was the one that the lobster fishermen were all up in arms about. I will say this. I mean, you start drilling holes in the ocean bottom, that's a very delicate ecosystem. Whether you're drilling oil wells or whether you're drilling, you know, you got to drill a pretty deep hole to put in a big windmill, and you do that in massive areas, and that's going to hurt your fishing big time. Now, you can also argue, well, it creates structure, you know, the rigs off of Louisiana and Texas known for attracting fish.
0: Catch some big grouper and some big amberjacks, so we call them slabs. Yeah,
1: but you know, shellfish are way more delicate. I don't know how the lobsters will do. Although lobsters like pepper too. Look, any fish, any crustacean, they worry about two things: eating and being eaten. One or the other. Okay, they're a predator. And they're the prey of a predator. So if you keep that in mind when you go fishing, and the stock market is much the same, right? Companies are afraid of being eaten, or they're eating others alive. You want to own the ones that are eating others alive. You want to own the major predators. There's been some big ones over the years. Amazon's been a major predator. DoorDash. I mean, the list goes on and on and on. Crude oil spiked yesterday, fallen back today. I don't know what that means. There's a lot happening behind closed doors in the negotiations with Iran. I don't really know where that all stands. It's all I can do is look at the market. Oil prices down today and the market doing okay. Well, Cleveland. We're headed to Cleveland soon. Sooner rather than later. We have not decided where our next trip is. It's between Cleveland, Detroit, Pittsburgh. Kind of narrowed down to those three. Maybe Denver. Maybe Denver. We'll see. We've got to work around the World Cup, for one thing. Monetary policy, Cleveland Federal Reserve Bank President Beth Hammack says we need to raise interest rates. Ouch. To keep inflation down around that 2% area. So, yeah, you know, they're always talking. They're always giving speeches here and there. And Cleveland is one of the cities. What do you have to have a Fed governor? I know Cleveland has one, San Francisco. You have to have a federal bank, don't you?
0: Yeah, they got a federal. Like, yeah, that? Federal Reserve Bank is in that location. Yeah, exactly. And then there's also, you know, they have this rotation. Some switch off on the FOMC committee that's doing the interest rates. And so as with most government deals, there's some procedural methods to how they have all that set up.
1: Yes, and suffice it to say, we don't have a Federal Reserve Bank in Charleston, South Carolina.
0: We do not. No.
1: We just got a guy in the corner that
0: in Atlanta.
1: Does loans. Yeah, Atlanta has one.
0: Atlanta, Atlanta and Richmond, I guess.
1: Richmond, the Richmond Fed. Here's an interesting study by Wells Fargo, and once again, they leave the E out. Wells Fargo says that investors who react emotionally, well, that begins with E, but so does earnings, which they don't mention, during periods of market volatility, risk missing some of the stock market's strongest rebounds, which we are now witnessing, another strong rebound. And they point to recent recoveries after major economic and geopolitical

0: talks, including COVID-19, the tariff announcements, the Iran conflict, and we nailed all three of those. But it wasn't because the emotion involved. It was because of earnings. Now, having said that, you can have a big shock to the market, and if the earnings are not there, which they're not mentioning here, it wouldn't create a major buying opportunity. And, you know, all of these shocks that they've mentioned had another thing involved with them that they're not mentioning. They're just going through the emotional gymnastics of all of this. We saw the earnings underneath the surface of the market, and that's what drove me more than the emotion. And you have to be counterintuitive. You kind of have to cut against the emotion when everybody is fearful. Yes, it's good to be greedy when others are fearful, but you have to have the numbers to back up that greed. Wouldn't you agree there, Barry? I mean, you have to have the numbers, and that's what drove us here to make this giant call we made a couple months ago.
1: Yeah, and yeah, I mean, and we've, I mean, the numbers are, I mean, that's where you've got you know, some of these companies. I mean, go back to the numbers for Dell on Friday, right? I mean, you see the numbers there in terms of earnings, and, you know, essentially repriced the entire stock up 30 to 40%, right?
0: Yes, and we've learned, and I want to talk a little bit more about this. Markets are forward-looking. Markets are forward-looking, but what are they looking forward to? Not better sentiment. No, they're looking forward to future earnings that are out there. More. I want to talk just a little bit more about that when we come back. This is Bill Gunderson's The Best Stocks Now Show.
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9: With SRN News, I'm John Scott. Israeli drone strikes in southern Lebanon have killed 8 people. It comes a day after President Trump said Israel and Hezbollah agreed to reduce fighting. Another round of ceasefire talks between Israel and Lebanon began today in Washington. Hezbollah continues launching projectiles and drones toward Israeli soldiers and civilians. Voting today in California, 2 of the biggest races at stake are who will be the eventual mayor of Los Angeles and governor of the state. President Trump has tapped Bill Pulte, head of the Federal Housing Finance Agency, to be the acting director of national intelligence, replacing Tulsi Gabbard, who is leaving. And the Philadelphia Eagles trading A.J. Brown to the New England Patriots, the deal involving 2 draft picks. This is SRN News.
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0: And welcome back here to the second half of today's Best Stocks Now show. And That's Something in the Air is the Best Stocks Now show, whether it be through the podcast or through one of the 12 markets we're in. I can't say anything yet. It's still not official. It's getting very close to being official. We're going to be in a new Mark Berry real soon. You know, I'm up here working deals, making contacts, and a big payoff so far. We'll see when we can announce it. Maybe by tomorrow we may have some ink on the contract. We shall see. Okay, now I just want to go back to this. This comes from Wells Fargo, who's had an interesting history themselves with, you know, opening up the fake accounts and forging documents and all this kind of stuff. I'm sure that's all behind them, but it didn't help their, it tarnished their reputation. I think it even caused Warren Buffett to sell his stake in Wells Fargo during that period of time. But they point back to 2009, which I do also. Why was 2009 a pivotal year in the market? Because it ended the global financial crisis. Henry Paulson, who's the senator from San Francisco, Nancy Pelosi. She's actually not a senator. What is she, a congresswoman or a senator? I can't remember. It's been so long since I've been there. I remember Feinstein. I think she's Congress.
1: She was Speaker of the House at one point.
0: Yes, right? And she ripped up Trump's speech, you know, on national TV, and quite a character. But those were some days with Henry Paulson and begging for the TARP funds and Bernanke and all of that. Well, it came to an end, and earnings started to increase around early 2009. And by March of 2009, the market had bottomed, and I wrote in my newsletter, I got to go back and probably frame that one, saying a new bull market has been born. Well, guess what? This bull market is now, from 2009 to today, is 17 years. That's the longest bull market since I've been in the industry, for sure. And the market is up 976% from that trough. And what has driven it? It's simple. Earnings, earnings, earnings. What chart do I put in the newsletter every single Saturday or Friday?
1: Yeah, market outlook.
0: The chart of earnings since 2007. Number one. Number two, what do I always begin my workshops with? Is the chart, that same chart on a big screen for all in the room to see. A graphic example of why the market has gone from 660 S&P 500 to today's over 7,000, 7,400, because earnings have gone up about in lockstep with the market. Which then goes back to the saying, or the truism in the market, that stocks follow earnings unless the multiples get too high, and the indexes follow earnings. You don't have to look any further than the correlation between the appreciation of the S&P 500 since 2009 to where it is today. And they fail to mention that in this Wells Fargo article. But they do mention how much the market has risen from COVID, which was my next call after 2009. I waited 11 years because we didn't really need to make one in between there. Since COVID, the market's up 235%. When we said to go all in March during the worst, I mean, people were dying. There were trucks full of dead bodies in New York City and refrigerated trucks. The Mercy ship was headed up here as a hospital. It was glum. It was bleak. But the market had already priced it in by March of 2020, and the market's up 235% since then. Now, then the next call we made was during the Fed downturn. The market's up 108%. Since the Federal Reserve's 2022 inflation-driven tightening cycle came to an end. So they point to the fact that most investors, and why do they act? It's really simple. Why do they act through emotion? Because they don't do the work underneath to find out what the earnings are like. And I comment every week in my newsletter, if you know what the earnings are like, the underlying story, the underbelly of the market, you're not going to be caught by the whims of the emotions of the market, which change on a daily basis and you know, vacillate back and forth to where it gets so bad the lemmings are all running off and jumping into the water or the cliff. Knowing the earnings and the fundamentals underneath the market, the two main fundamentals are the earnings picture, the direction of those earnings, and in particular future earnings, and the valuation, the PE, forward PE ratios, which got as favorable as I've seen in a long time. I can't remember the last time things looked as favorable as they did on April 6th of this year. And they don't look as good today, but they still look favorable, I would say.
1: Well, you mentioned where the multiple was yesterday, right? When we had, you said
0: 21.4, I think.
1: Right, yeah.
0: It's been as high as 23 lately. Now, the 10-year average is 19.9. We're above the 10-year average, but we're also witnessing earnings growth like we've never seen before. This latest quarter came in at 28.6%. When you get that kind of growth, multiples are going to expand. The only thing tamping down the multiple from going higher right now probably is interest rates at 4.44. If we could get back to 4 or under 4, maybe 3.95, somewhere in there, you will see multiple expansion. In the meantime, today, someone points out that the Marvell options chain is getting crushed today. You remember when Jensen Huang crushed the quantum stocks?
1: Right, yeah.
0: That was to the downside.
1: Yep.
0: But today, it's his positive news that is crushing. The stock is flying to the upside, and the short sellers, they're having a bad day. Their hero, Andrew Leff, is probably going to prison for fraud, stock fraud. The short sellers are getting crushed by his comments on Marvell Technology, saying that it could become the next trillion-dollar company. That is just destroying. And look, how much are options leveraged? Options are leveraged big time. If you don't believe it, watch how your options start to fade and disintegrate in the last week or so, right? Maybe you got an April 15th call, a date, then the options expire. The leverage is incredible. The stock, if the stock goes down 2 or 3%, your option will go down 20 or 30%. It goes both ways. But what's the percentage of people that their options expire worthless? It's pretty high. It's pretty high, options by sell. The one that are making the money are the people that are selling those options for the most part. And people ask us all the time, Barry, guys do options? No, you know what? I don't need to do options. I do well enough with the individual stocks. I just don't want that kind of leverage.
1: In writing calls against, you know, as an income source, the problem there is you're capping your capital gains. I mean, you could have certainly sold.
0: Look at these stocks that we've hit recently.
1: Yeah, I mean, you could have sold a call on Marvell,
0: Adele,
1: and taken some income, premium income, for selling the option, but you're going to miss
0: pittance.
1: What, 20% today up Marvell?
0: Yes. So I'm not a fan at all, unless you got a big stock that just goes nowhere and you have a big capital gain in it. That's the only time I can really see where selling calls against that. But still,
1: then you got a chance of getting called away and generating
0: and
1: that,
0: and having
1: then realizing
0: to pay the capital
1: gains.
0: Gain.
1: Yeah, so it's
0: I'm not an options
1: just
0: guy.
1: I think the key is there with options. Number one, you've got to pay attention all the time, and number two, be careful. Right.
0: Most option players have one thing in common. They have a little bit of money that they're playing with, and they're trying to parlay it into a big amount of money. I would say the average person that is in the options and playing options, they have $5,000 or left to mess around with. And before $2,000 are left to mess around with, then they'll have $1,000, and then they'll say, you know what, options are too dangerous, too volatile for me. when they have no money left in their account. Broadcom is surging after unveiling Broadband Edge AI portfolio products. I picked up a little bit more of one stock yesterday. Which one was it? I'll read the text that I sent out when we come back.

0: These days, retirement planning is more complicated than ever. So set aside Thursday evening, June 11th, and get ready to learn some strategies for wealth preservation and retirement planning from Chad Burton, Rob Black, and Ryan Ignacio. 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
6: I'm Dan Loney with Your Money Now. The damage to Blue Origin's launch pad at Cape Canaveral after an explosion last week may shut down flights from that location until 2028, according to NASA. The space agency is saying that it'll take quite a bit of time to do the repairs. The explosion occurred on Thursday during a test of its New Glenn rocket. NBA player Steph Curry, who left Under Armour in November, now has signed an endorsement deal with Chinese company Li Ning. It is a 10-year deal that will include basketball products, athleisure wear, and a full line of golf products. Curry relied partly on the success of teammate Jimmy Butler as well as Dwayne Wade in signing with Li Ning. Wall Street stocks are mixed at this hour. The Dow Industrial Average is up more than 200 points. The NASDAQ is slightly into the red. As for oil prices right now, West Texas crude in the trading session is up 1.5% at $93 a barrel. and that
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8: Gov.

0: And welcome back to the final segment of today's Best Docs Now show. Well, every day I go through several lists of charts that I can flip through pretty quickly with today's computing power. I can't wait to get the NVIDIA chip in my PC. Barry, we'll see. I might be able to be done by, 11:30, a half hour after the show. I'm headed to
1: somewhere.
0: Take the rest of the day off. No, I mean, I go through them pretty fast. I mean, it does take time to take a look, register. But I've said it many times, and when I do workshops, and in the newsletter when I do the tech analysis commentary, you know that I like a breakout out of a number one sideways trend. A break above that, a breakthrough resistance. And I saw that in one stock yesterday, one that had not really reacted to all this big chip news lately in ARM. Dell, in a way, is chip-related. We had big news in a couple others here recently in the chips. Marvell today. And yesterday I saw Broadcom. I saw it break out, just barely, just enough to catch my eye. And I sent out an alert, the only alert I sent out yesterday other than the market open and the market close. So this is an example. This was sent out yesterday at 3:12 p.m. You had to be at home. You couldn't be at the swimming pool or at the gymnasium or, lining up for happy hour. No, you'd had to been home at 3:12 p.m. I said, I already own this stock. We've owned it for a long time. A 3% overall position in Broadcom, which used to be called Avago. I knew it as Avago, A-V-G-O. That's why it still has the symbol, A-V-G-O. It was a Singapore stock. But Avago bought Broadcom and took the Broadcom name. And, of course, Broadcom is a U.S.-based stock. Broadcom was based right next to the L.A. Airport, International Airport, if I remember right. Remember driving by it there. It was at 461.27 when I sent it out. I said, we already own a 3% position in the Premier Growth Portfolio, and I'm buying a like-size position, 3% in the portfolio today. So any of my clients who have recently opened an account with me, transferred an account to me, there's two things I'm doing with your portfolio once it gets here. Number one is weeding it. This is a time of year in the garden to be weeding because they built up over the winter, and it's time to dig up the dirt, to get that spade down deep in the dirt, dig it up, turn it over, get rid of the weeds, get the air flowing through that soil as you plant your new little seedlings or your seeds, whichever the case may be. But getting rid of the weeds is very important. And then watering things by adding better positions to the portfolio. We've had a few people recently, it doesn't happen very often, but weren't they mad because I didn't put all their money to work on day one or day two? Was that the case?
1: Well, right, Barry? We kind of explain why, why we don't do that. You want to spread out those timing risks over time, and so of course, folks get a little trigger happy.
0: And you explain that to them up front.
1: Yeah, certainly.
0: So they're with us for 2 days, and the market has a big day, and they're
1: mad
0: because they're they missed out.
1: Excited.
0: Of course, if you put them all in on day one, 100% of their money, and the market tanks the next day,
1: the other way.
0: Just think how mad they would be the other way.
1: Yeah.
0: No, I am a very methodical. I don't consider myself a trader. I'm an investor. Maybe swing trading would be maybe number two behind investor, because the investing part of it is buying stocks that have 80% or more upside potential at the right time. And you get a fresh breakout out of a sideways trend. And I also, with this text that I sent out yesterday, this went out to all my Seeking Alpha subscribers and all my subscribers, through my bestdocsnowapp.com website. It also shows a chart of the stock, so you learn something. And if you look at that chart of Broadcom that I sent out yesterday, you will see a ceiling drawn on that stock. And every time the stock hits that ceiling, it bumps its head, it goes, ouch. and it bounces back to the floor usually. And there's usually a floor and a ceiling. That's a trading range. Broadcom has been in a trading range now for several months, actually. But I mean, we have a big gain in Broadcom. But it broke out through that ceiling yesterday. That's a significant moment in the life of a stock because that means there's no resistance overhead. I liken it to a have you ever grown string beans from seed? And, you know, you've got a great big seed, and all of a sudden that seed opens up and emerges a bean sprout with two leaves, so it's a dicot, not a monocot plant. A monocot would be a corn plant, which sends up one stem. A bean sends up two leaves. It's a beautiful plant. I mean, there's nothing prettier. You can have you ever seen the time lapse photography on a bean seed opening up?
1: And yeah, it's
0: really pretty. To me, it's proof that there's a God. Okay, that's the way I look at it. Everywhere I look, there's proof that there's a God. To see this kind of order in the universe. For that bean seed to be sitting on my shelf for 1 year waiting for the next planting season and to know it's going to grow up to be a bean and it's going to emerge. And someday, in Charleston, I have these bean things. They'll take over a trellis. They'll take over the whole house and strangle me with the fertile soil that we have.
1: That's right.
0: And it's just crazy. And pretty soon, I planted a cucumber.
1: Beanstalk over here.
0: Cucumbers are the same way. Pretty soon, I've got 57 cucumbers that all weigh about 2 pounds because of the fertility of the soil in Charleston. I have to be really, really careful. But that is the time I like to buy a stock, and I'm going to use Broadcom as an example. And guess what? I don't know if somebody knew something, but there's news on it today, and the stock is breaking out some more, and it's up 4.5%. Well, to become a four-week trial subscriber to see what I'm talking about and the education you get and the live alerts you get, and maybe considering us for managing your portfolio, you get 4 free weeks at GundersonCapital.com. To just say, you know what, I was not there home at 3:12 p.m. yesterday, Eastern Standard Time. I need somebody that just goes ahead and does things. I have discretion. I have moved very quickly. So that's it. We're out of time. 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Have a great day, everybody. We'll see you tomorrow.

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3: News this hour from Town Hall on John Scott. Testifying before the Senate Foreign Relations Committee, Secretary of State Marco Rubio says there's some progress in talks with Iran.
4: For the first time, certainly in my memory, they have agreed to negotiate aspects of their nuclear program that just a month ago, just a year ago, they were refusing to even mention, much less enter into discussions about. That is not a guarantee that ultimately it will lead to a deal that's acceptable to the Senate or acceptable to the American people. But we'll be able to engage them in a process to truly test the proposition of how far they're willing to go.
3: Secretary of State Rubio testifying on Capitol Hill. Israeli drone strikes on southern Lebanon have killed 11 people. Hezbollah, backed by Iran, launched dozens of projectiles and drones toward Israeli soldiers in southern Lebanon and Israeli cities and towns in recent days as Israel's airstrikes killed dozens. Meanwhile, another round of talks between Israel and Lebanon today in Washington. Kenya's president defending the plan for a U.S. Ebola quarantine center in his country.
5: On Monday, Kenya's president defended the establishment of an Ebola quarantine facility by the U.S., a move that led to protests despite a court order blocking the ban. William Ruto said the U.S. had a long-standing partnership with Kenya on health matters and that the quarantine facility at Laikipia Air Base was one of 24 such facilities that had been established in the event of an Ebola outbreak in the country. Some Kenyans had opposed the news of the new facility, after the U.S. said last week that no American Ebola patient would be allowed to return home and that patients would instead be quarantined in Kenya. The U.S. intends to commit $13 million to the partnership with Kenya. I'm Charles Dillazesma.
3: U.S. job openings jumped in April. The Labor Department reported U.S. employers posting 7.6 million job vacancies in April. That's up from 6.9 million in March. More from townhall.com.
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12: I'm Stuart Varney, and this is the Fox Business Report.
13: Another tug-of-war day for markets, the major indexes being supported by tech. Marvell Technology is rallying 28%. That's after NVIDIA CEO said the chipmaker could become the next trillion-dollar company. Dollar General shares are losing ground, even though the discount retailer raised its forecast for the year after an upbeat quarter and higher sales boosted by shoppers looking for bargains. Target now seeing success in its turnaround plan, wasting no time revealing its competing sale to Amazon Prime Day, running June 23rd through the 26th. Target promising deep new savings and early access for members of its paid membership. And shares of Shake Shack are losing sizzle after the burger chain lowered its expectations for second quarter revenue, citing growing competition and economic uncertainty. That is your Fox Business Report. I'm Angelo Bavaro, invested in you.
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15: How they basically fit into this AI landscape that we're seeing, especially as enterprise AI takes off and you have AI agents multiplying here. And you can see that some of these results that we're getting from Palo Alto certainly justify that bullishness, at least at first blush.
16: Yeah, with AI comes needs for security, right? And so in the press release, the company's CEO, chairman and CEO, is saying the third quarter was a standout quarter for the company with accelerating organic bookings growth as customers turn to us to secure their AI deployments at scale. They say the latest advancements at the AI frontier have increased the level of urgency around cybersecurity and redefined the shape of the industry for the coming year. So yeah, a lot of enthusiasm for a stock, Tim, that's already up 61% year to date, another almost 12% bump in the aftermarket.
17: All right, well, another stock that's reporting, another company reporting, is Ulta Beauty. Looking at what's happening to Ulta in the after hours, shares up about 4%. The company sees fiscal year operating income growth between 6.5% and 9%. They saw 6% to 9%. Ulta Beauty still sees fiscal year net sales growth 6% to 7%. Sees fiscal year EPS at $28.36 to $28.80. That's ahead of estimates that were $28.05 to $28.55. So a little changing of its fiscal year earnings per share guidance. Ulta still sees fiscal year comp sales 2.5% to 3.5%. The estimate was for 3.5%. Still shares up 4.7% in the after hours.
15: And let's talk a little bit about GitLab as well. Those results crossing the wire in terms of the first quarter. Adjusted EPS slightly beating expectations, coming in at 23 cents. The estimate had been for 21 cents. First quarter revenue, you're also seeing a beat there. In terms of the look forward, when it comes to full year revenue, actually narrowing their forecasts a little bit. They see full year revenue coming in between $1.11 billion to $1.12 billion. Previously, they had seen $1.1 billion to $1.12 billion. So again, narrowing their forecast slightly. You can see the shares currently higher by about 11% after hours.
16: Yep, and you continue to see Palo Alto Networks. It is up about 11, 12% here in the aftermarket following its earnings. All right, folks, that is a wrap. Our cross-platform radio, TV, YouTube, Bloomberg Originals. We do call it the close. Katie and Romaine continuing on the close on Bloomberg TV. 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We'll see you again, same time, same place tomorrow.
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17: It's Bloomberg Business Week Daily. That's Carol Masser. I'm Tim Stenovek. Carol, I think it's fair to say we talked to a lot of folks who are bullish on AI.
19: Yes, a lot of people. But a lot of people have skin in the game, too.
17: Yeah, they do. You don't have to look far to see how investors in the public and private markets are viewing this stuff. OpenAI and Anthropic fetching close to $1 trillion valuations in the private markets before they even IPO. In terms of bullish guys, Ed Zitron is not one of those guys. He thinks, quote, AI doesn't have an ROI, which is actually the title of his Substack today. Ed is the CEO of Easy Primary Research, also the host of the Better Offline podcast. He also writes the Where's Your Ed At newsletter. Journalists know him, too, as a tech PR guy, but increasingly he's become known as a prominent skeptic of artificial intelligence. Ed joins us here in the Bloomberg Interactive Brokers studio. Welcome. It's good to have you on the program.
20: Very happy to be here.
17: Usually you're behind the scenes, so this is pretty cool.
20: Oh, I love it, though. I live for the microphone.
17: Well, what are we getting? I don't want to say we. What are the bulls out there getting wrong about AI? Because you've made no secret that you don't see any there.
20: Yeah. So I think people are conflating a semiconductor rally with an underlying successful business, which doesn't really exist. Anthropic's current revenue growth, which is deeply questionable, and the fact that they leaked profitability, manipulated by Elon Musk, of course, their growth is coming because people cannot measure how much an AI task actually costs. And a couple months ago, Anthropic started charging their enterprise customers the actual token rates. What this has led to is suddenly businesses are going, oh, how much money are we spending? I think it was Uber's COO, Andrew McDonald, said that they're having trouble justifying the AI spend based on the actual return, that one can actually measure it. So you've got a thing where you can't measure the costs and you can't measure the return on investment. What do you call that? You call it a thing without an ROI.
19: Isn't it, though, safe to say, Ed, like, I think about this, I agree, there is going to be, when there's any new technology, there's a lot of money thrown at something, right? A hot new idea, yeah. Whatever it is. And that ultimately, like we've talked with some experts in the AI world, they're saying all of these large language models, not everything's going to exist. Because right now, it doesn't cost you anything to use it. But at some point, there will be a cost. And people will start to select what they want to play with. And so is it a case of right now, I mean, at some point there will be some winners, some losers, and we'll see some things filter their way out, and that there will be some return on investment for some of the larger players when it comes to AI? Do you not see some winners and losers in this, or some winners in this?
20: I think the winner is Jensen Huang, and the winner is the construction firms who have got prepaid for all the data center construction. Maybe Sam Altman and Dario Amodei who have become billionaires through this. But when it comes to the actual businesses, you can't find anyone who can measure the ROI because you can't do it. So when it comes down to the model companies themselves, they're all horrifyingly, horrifyingly unprofitable. I think OpenAI lost like $20-something billion last year. Anthropic's probably not far behind this.
17: And we don't have access to their books.
20: Of course.
17: But
20: this is based on
17: file for an IPO.
20: Yeah, and that's the thing. When we see these S1s, I think it's going to be kind of a massacre. Because I think that people have this view that these companies are becoming more profitable or even have a path to profitability. And they don't have one.
17: But, you know, somebody could say, and Carol, we talk about this all the time, Amazon for years didn't really have profits.
20: Well, that's the thing.
17: Now it's a behemoth, and now it's a, you know, then AWS came along, and now it's this juggernaut that, you know, has made a lot of people very wealthy.
20: But the thing with Amazon is between 2003 and 2017, Amazon Web Services, actually all Amazon CapEx, was around $57 billion normalized for inflation.
17: Between that whole time?
20: In that entire time, wow. And they were cash flow positive in 2009. The classic thing with the dot-com reconciliation thing is, well, things went poorly, but after that there was useful infrastructure. No such story exists here. GPUs, AI GPUs specifically, have very few other use cases. And on top of that, if you're talking about incomplete data centers, it's going to cost just as much money to finish them today as it will in 10 years. And similarly, a Blackwell, a B200, GB200 rack, NVL72 rack, for example, will cost just as much, if not more, in electricity 10 years from now. There is no pick up and fix this story. Perhaps there'll be some on-device large language model use, but we are talking an industry that has absorbed over $1 trillion in the last 3 years, the media attention from everyone, mm-hmm. and these continual stories about the magic of AI. But when you say, hey, is it making any money? They go, oh, no. Oh, we couldn't possibly. We don't do that yet. But don't worry, Uber lost a lot of money. Uber burned about $32 billion, which is less than half of what Anthropic has raised in the last 6 months.
19: So I think it's safe to say there's a lot of smart investors who are in this. Smart companies who are in it, right? Who pick your big hyperscaler. They obviously want to be around for a long time. So I'm just, like, how do you explain their bets on all of this?
20: So I have this theory called the rock-com bubble, which is the hyperscalers are out of hypergrowth ideas. We haven't had a new iPhone. We haven't had a new cloud computing. We haven't really had a new platform that would turn into the next mm-hmm. Google search or mm-hmm. Amazon Web Services. So they thought that large language models were going to be the panacea, that they were going to be creators of API growth, that they were going to be the new infrastructure play, load up the GPUs, sell access to everyone. The problem is no one checked to make sure any of this was profitable. And we still don't know if GPU compute is actually margin positive, which is crazy considering the amount of money going into it. And when we look at the companies that actually are selling it, CoreWeave, for example, mm-hmm. they burn billions of dollars, 20-something billion dollars worth of capex this year, about the same amount in debt, and their customers are NVIDIA, OpenAI through Google, OpenAI through Microsoft, and Meta, who does not have an AI strategy. It's very strange, like that Twilight Zone episode with the scary child. Like, we're all trying to pretend that Meta actually has a plan here. They don't have one.
19: So is Apple kind of smart? Because we've talked with our Mark Gurman about this. Have they kind of been relying on Google, right, and Gemini, and not necessarily doing that big spend?
17: And they're not doing CapEx on.
19: No, exactly.
20: Well, I think what happened with Apple is they released Apple Intelligence, which may be the largest scale anti-tech radicalization in history. My non-tech friends, I've heard nothing about AI from them. The moment Apple Intelligence comes out, they're like, this is the worst thing I've ever used. And I think that made Apple go, maybe not. Maybe we should take a step back. But their CapEx is minimal. They're spending about as much in CapEx, ironically, as Amazon was spending on AWS way back when. So I think Apple is cautiously holding back and kind of absorbing the headline after headline, the ridiculous headline of Apple's behind in AI. Behind in a losing proposition, more like.
17: We're speaking with Ed Zitron. He's the founder and CEO of Easy Primary Research. He's got the Better Offline podcast. He writes the Where's Your Ed Ad News. Where's Your Ed At newsletter. Ed, just so everybody's aware, do you have skin in the game? Are you shorting any of these companies? Do you have a financial interest
20: nope.
17: in what you're talking about?
20: I invest in words. I love the newsletter I do. I think I'm spreading a great deal of financial literacy and of how to pull apart the narratives of these companies. But no, I don't, because the market is irrational. And the market is inherently invested in something that I think is destructive, especially the SpaceX IPO. And OpenAI and Anthropic should not be allowed to go public. They are dangerous, lossy companies that are going to be added to indices that will sink 401ks.
17: You know, it's interesting that you say this, because I got a text on a group chat today about from a friend of mine who's like not happy about the idea that he's, as an index fund investor, he's going to be forced to have to buy SpaceX, for example, which is the sort of the subject of yesterday's big take. Everybody should check it out on the Bloomberg terminal. There's a lot we want to get to with you. We only have a couple more minutes. You got to come back and do some more with us. Before you go, what happens if markets, you said markets are irrational right now. If markets become efficient, I think a lot of people think markets are efficient. If markets view this the way that you're viewing this, what are the repercussions of that bubble bursting?
20: I think the majority of gains based on AI success are going away. I think the neoclouds like Iron, CoreWeave, Cypher Mining, and TerraWolf as well, all of them, perhaps not going to zero, but they're going to be shells of the corporations they used to be. I actually don't know how CoreWeave survives this. I think NVIDIA is looking for the most aggressive haircut you've ever seen, for example, because they currently are not, based on research I've done, it looks like it's taking about 6 to 12 months to install a single quarter's worth of GPUs from NVIDIA. They've yet to put out any kind of guidance about this. They clearly know. But if you go and look at Microsoft, for example, none of the data centers that they have announced have broken ground since 2023 have actually been finished. The Fairwater data centers, they've said that that was fully complete. It's not even half complete. It's one of the strangest things I've seen in history. And I think what it is that these companies know that they can get away with it. They know that the SEC scrutiny isn't there. And they also know that the froth is big enough that everyone kind of loses together. It all comes out in the wash when it's proven that there is not a there.
19: Do you get calls from these companies?
20: No. I don't hear back from Microsoft or OpenAI or any of them.
19: But you reach out?
20: I do. I ask for comment, and they just, I guess my email gets lost. Sam Altman, Dario Amade, their PR people have mentioned coming on my show, but then they go quiet, probably because I'm quite critical of them. They know I'd ask the questions they don't want to answer.
17: Why do you think, I'm going to poke at something that you mentioned earlier, why do you think OpenAI and Anthropic shouldn't be allowed to go public?
20: Because they are lossy companies. They do not have a path to profitability. Anthropic, they leaked, or however, that they were profitable. They were profitable in 2 months when Elon Musk, they gave them a discount on their compute through SpaceX. Clearly planned leaks, clearly planned financial engineering. No normal profitable company does things like this. OpenAI and Anthropic are both horribly unprofitable, and they are not getting better. They haven't the information reported a few weeks ago, OpenAI had a negative...
0: Man, I love this place. I've been surfing here since I was a kid. Now, seeing my grandson out on the water, it means everything to me. Watching him and taking in the blue waves, the sea breeze, the blurry horizon...
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24: I'm Dan Lody with Your Money Now. Make it four sessions in a row where all three Wall Street indexes finished at record levels. The Dow Industrials added 229 points, ending the day at 51,308. NASDAQ picked up 7 points. The S&P 500 gained 10. Generac, best known for its residential generators, has a multi-year deal with an unknown hyperscaler to provide backup power supply in the AI data center market. CEO Aaron Jungfeld said that his company will have shorter lead times in the space than rivals Caterpillar and Cummins. Generac shares were up more than 5% today. Anthropic is providing access to additional 150 partners in 15 countries for its Mythos AI model, which helps find software vulnerabilities. The expansion of Anthropic's project Glasswing will now include a variety of businesses not represented in the initial launch, like power, water, healthcare, and more. Security standards must be met to gain access to Mythos. And that's Your Money Now.
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25: Brent, 95.91, up by 1%. A source tells Bloomberg U.S. officials are continuing with an agreement that bars the government from probing past tax filings from President Trump and his businesses, while a plan to set up an anti-weaponization

0: And how this could really change humanity. And it's apparently a new therapy. But anyway, it made us really, when anything comes up in terms of longevity, we wanted to hear more.
1: Dr. Karina Kern and Serena Kern-Libera think about this stuff a lot. Dr. Karina Kern is founder and CEO of Linkgevity. Serena Kern-Libera is chief operating officer of the firm. They both join us from London. Good to have you both with us. Dr. Karina Kern, I want to start with you and have you explain how exactly Linkgevity is intervening when it comes to the biological triggers of aging. What have you learned? What have we learned?
2: Absolutely. I mean, I'll start with our name. So Linkgevity, it is linking medicine to longevity. And in effect, what we have is our flagship therapeutic. It is a first-in-class drug to take out negative cell death or necrosis, which underlies tissue degeneration. Our aim now is to take it into clinical trials. And, you know, we see this as such a valuable therapeutic target because necrosis as a process, I mean, there have been attempts to block it since the 1970s, which have failed. And the key here is if you look at where it is implicated across disease, it's not just one, but multiple different age-related diseases. And so vast potential.
0: So, Serena, come on in on this. So help me understand exactly how this works. And I feel like anything like this, in terms of getting approval, is going to take some time. So walk us through some of that.
3: I think the beauty of what Karina just described is this is a paradigm shift. And as she said, this is really rethinking how medicine has looked at diseases and has looked at the downward spiral in health that you see as we age. We've taken a very much a systems biology approach. So the question is, how do you find a node within the system, within our biological system, that can help hit multiple diseases simultaneously? And that's what our drug potentially can do for the first time. That's what's really exciting here.
0: You said potentially. So we understand that this process can take years, certainly for development and then also to get approval. So where are you guys, Dr. Kern, where are we in this process?
2: Absolutely. So how do you get good data without having to wait for, you know, the decade-long clinical trials while still maintaining the high bar of scientific rigor? And the answer is to use an accelerated aging model. So we've picked one indication to begin with. I like to call it a gateway clinical trial. It is kidney disease. It's one of the organs that really shows accelerated degeneration. And so it can give you that expedited data you use to springboard then onto other indications in the aging process as a whole.
1: Serena, come on back in here. The evidence that you've seen, and Carol was asking how it worked, but the evidence that you've seen, what would you need to see from regulators to make this treatment mainstream and be approved by regulators, whether we're talking about UK, Europe, or the United States?
3: It's a really good question. I think you have to take a step back and you have to look at the longevity sector as a whole. And there are lots of therapeutics out there that play in the kind of unregulated space. We are very much in the hardcore regulated sector. This is a drug which will need to be approved, and rightly so. We're talking about human lives, human health here. So I think very much, as Karina said, we are working with regulators on this. We are following that regulatory process. We have selected an indication that you have to start with, but it is very much what we hope. This is subject to where we get to. It's obviously always subject to the data that you see, that it will be a gateway indication to multiple other diseases.
0: So, Serena, is this something that actually prevents aging, or is it a case of when aging starts to occur that reverses it?
2: Yeah, so I can go into the biology for you.
0: Sure.
2: If that helps. And necrosis, as I said, is unwanted cell death that underlies tissue degeneration. And so I think the preventative side is pretty clear. If you can shield cells from mm-hmm. stress, from cellular damage, and stop this unwanted cell death, you have that preventative side. But the other side of necrosis, and this is where the potential for regenerative capacity comes in, is Negative cell death is where the cell spews out hazardous contents into the surrounding tissue. And typically, that then kickstarts these destructive, vicious, self-reinforcing feedback loops of damage. So it triggers what's known as zombie cells.

0: an unwanted inflammatory profile within the tissue, fibrosis. And the point is, we haven't been able to hit those positive feedback loops at their heart. And the potential here is if you can do that, you would be in a situation where you could allow normal cell division to come back and normal physiology to come back and therefore regeneration.
1: So, yeah, and that's what I think that Times article, right, got into this whole idea of cellular rejuvenation or regeneration. And I'm not quite sure who should answer this. So how long before this is something that, if it really does work, as you say, that people could be using it? And Serena or Karina, you want to come in on that?
0: Yeah, I mean, look, we are going down the highest level of scientific and regulatory rigor. So all of this is going to be subject to regulatory approval. But of course, we've selectively chosen an indication where hopefully you're looking at a few years rather than the decade-long clinical trials.
2: Okay. I'm just curious about like your view of the mainstream medical industry in the United States right now, and there's been a lot of criticism of the way that doctors think about health holistically. And there's this been this big movement for functional medicine in the United States. And that's not necessarily viewed. There's a lot of tension within the medical industry right now about what doctors are some doctors are doing, selling stuff that, insurance doesn't cover and that can cost thousands of dollars that only really wealthy people can afford. And at the end of the day, it's like a total waste of money. Dr. Kern, where does this come in terms of mainstream medicine?
0: Yeah, again, we are very much focused in the mainstream medicine side. And at the end of the day, you want a therapeutic that is widely accessible and widely available. I think the key is, if you take a step back, medicine, drug discovery, we need a paradigm shift. I mean, look at how medicine evolved. It evolved to tackle diseases you get early in life, where typically you have a single underlying cause, like an infectious agent. Versus, look at aging. What do you see? You see multimorbidity, multiple diseases arising simultaneously. They're interlinked. You see that they are multifactorial. Multiple factors can give rise even to the same disease. And so the point is, you need a paradigm shift where you're no longer just developing a single drug for a single target for a single disease,
2: How do you
0: but you're
2: know
0: looking at the system as a
2: how do you
0: whole.
2: know if a disease that a person has, again, I don't know if this is better for Karina or Serena, how do you know if a disease that a person has is related to aging versus something that's completely separate?
0: Oh, that's a great question. And this is why causal mechanisms are so important. You need very well-characterized mechanisms that demonstrate how age-related change is linked to a tangible outcome, which is the disease, right? And I think the way you need to think about it is aging, the process, the mechanisms, they're interlinked to the tangible diseases and the tangible pathologies you see later in life. And the point is, you need to be working on processes where from A to B to C, what the causal chain is, and then where to intervene within that chain. And for me, necrosis is such a powerful therapeutic target because those mechanisms have been characterized for the last decades.
1: So I am curious about, we are Bloomberg, and just curious about who is funding you, how are you guys doing this research, who are you doing this research with?
3: Yeah, so to date, our approach has been to be as frugal as possible, and to get to the from a commercial perspective, speaking from a commercial perspective, to get to the highest value inflection point that we can, so that we're then ready to go out there to institutions, and raise for the clinical trial. So that's where we are at the moment. We've been funded by family offices, by grants as well. So we've been backed by UK government grants, by EU grants, the UK Space Agency as well, and NASA's Space H program sponsored us as well. So that's the approach so far. We are gearing up for our clinical trial, which will require institutional backing, but that's kind of the staggered approach that we've taken, which we think makes commercial sense.
1: And again, remind us when that clinical trial gets underway, and I'm not sure if Karina or Serena should take that.
0: Yeah, so again, it's going to be subject to regulatory approval, but this is very much the next step for us. So once we finish our fundraising round, it would be just following that.
2: As you know, a lot of biotech companies that don't necessarily even have a drug to market end up going public. Serena, is that something that you would do?
3: That don't drug companies that don't have a drug to market, did you say?
2: Yeah, are still publicly traded companies.
3: I think, you know what? I think we've seen a lot of companies who go out there, they raise a lot of money early on, and 10 years down the line don't have a single drug product. And I'd like to say that's what, distinguishes us in many ways. Our process managed to discover a drug within 12 months. That we're ready to take into clinical trials. And if you look at the preclinical data, I mean, the data always speaks for itself. I think that is one thing that would distinguish us, is what I'd say.
1: Well,
3: Yeah, I
1: certainly.
3: think taking the most frugal approach to the highest value inflection point.
1: Yeah, I totally get that. We'll stay in touch. Let us know how things are going. Dr. Karina Kern and Serena Kern Libera. Dr. Kern is the founder and CEO of Linkgevity, and Serena is the chief operating officer. This is Bloomberg.
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23: With SRN News, I'm John Scott. The stock market added to its record today as winners of the artificial intelligence boom keep driving higher. The S&P rose 1/10, edging past the previous all-time high. It's that a day earlier, the Dow added 4/10 and the NASDAQ rose less than 1/10. Iran reportedly stopped communicating with mediators after Israel threatened to bomb Beirut as it continues fighting the Lebanese militia Hezbollah. That's according to two semi-official Iranian news agencies. Texas Children's Hospital in Houston has to create a detransition clinic for transgender patients by this summer. The hospital has 90 days from the settlement's effective date to set up the clinic. Governor Greg Abbott previously signed Senate Bill 14 barring transgender children from receiving puberty blockers. This is SRN. With the Wall Street Business Report, I'm John Scott. The stock market added to its records as winners of the artificial intelligence boom keep driving higher. The S&P 500 rose 0.1%, edging past the previous all-time high it set a day earlier. The Dow Jones Industrial Average adding 0.4%, and the NASDAQ Composite rose less than 0.1%. Marvell Technology leaped to its biggest gain on record. That's after NVIDIA's CEO suggested it could be the next company to be worth $1 trillion. But Alphabet weighed on the market after the parent company of Google said it's raising $80 billion to help pay for its AI investments. The Dow gained 229 points today to close at 51,307. The NASDAQ up 7 to 27,093. The S&P added 9 points to 7,609. For the Wall Street Business Report.
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25: 6% against the backdrop of the VIX below 16. Gold up $5 the ounce to $44.89, up 0.1%. West Texas Intermediate crude up 1.4%, $93.45 a barrel. Brent $95.78, up by about 0.8%. As for the market backdrop, Larry Pitkowski is portfolio manager at Goodhaven Capital Management, and he was a guest right here on Bloomberg Business Week Daily.
26: There's always pockets of euphoria. The question is how many pockets and how broad spread. I don't think it is exactly at all like 1999. I mean, I think a lot of those analogies, a lot of the spending that you're seeing, I mean, these are real capital spending dollars from credible companies, which is turning into revenue for, you know, some other companies.
25: Larry Pitkowski of Goodhaven Capital Management. Again, checking Palo Alto Networks after hours, after earnings, up now by 8.1%. Recapping, S&P at a record, up 9, up 0.1%. 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
1: All right, Charlie, thank you so much. Just want to mention some headlines crossing. Acting Attorney General Todd Blanche saying that the Trump administration will drop plans for a $1.8 billion fund to pay victims of alleged government weaponization following backlash from lawmakers. Now, you might remember, I mean, we've been talking about this a lot over the last week or so. The fund was created as part of a settlement resolving the president's lawsuit against the IRS, Internal Revenue Service, over the 2019 leak of his tax information to the New York Times. The fund faced multiple lawsuits, including from police officers who responded to the attack on the Capitol, and a federal judge temporarily barred the administration from operating that fund. So it was pretty controversial. A lot of Republicans pushing back. And so looks like that fund is going to the wayside. Now we'll find out if they're the audit immunity for President Trump and his family, whether or not that continues.
2: Okay.
1: No easy segue.
2: No easy segue here, but I'm going to do it. You're not going nuts. Don't worry. Hotel rooms are all starting to look the same, whether you're paying $500 a night or $1,500 a night.
1: Listen, there's a little quiz on the website And it's three hotels, and you have to put what they cost.
2: And nobody will get these right.
1: I got one right.
2: No.
1: You got one right.
2: No, and you can do it in Kyoto. Yeah. You can do it in Miami.
1: Yeah.
2: Brandon Presser would know. He's been in more than 3,000 hotels. He spends an average of 200 nights on the road each year. He recently wrote about what he calls, quote, the great hotel blending. Brandon Presser is Bloomberg Pursuit's travel columnist. He's on the road, as he usually is. So why are all hotels starting to look the same, whether you're paying $1,500 a night or $500 a night?
3: Well, I think the answer is actually more complicated than it seems. I think that we can think about, you know, big corporations and, you know, the pipelines where they all buy the same beds and the same, you know, nightstands from the same places. But the answer is actually a lot more complicated and has to do with human behavior, too.
1: What do you mean?
3: We travel. It seems like we travel a lot more. And in a way we do, but our trips have become a lot shorter over the last 100 years. And we don't dress up for different activities like we used to. We dress more casually now. So we use less storage space in a hotel as well. So all of these things are being taken out of hotels, like drawers and closets, and they're not being replaced with anything.
1: That is so true. And I will say, like, we do a lot of quick trips.
2: Don't even make me.
1: Okay. Well, I do care.
2: Don't even make me go.
1: But there's
2: there.
1: A lot of times, if I'm just there for a couple of days, I'm living out of my suitcase even. Like, you know what I mean? So that I can quickly, because we just have to, you know, I carry a lot of suitcases. This is his point, Brandon. So he's laughing. But I agree with you. There's the closet. And there's the thing to lay your suitcase on, but there's not a lot of storage stuff.
2: That's part of the story, but isn't a big part of the story too the consolidation that we've seen with Marriott and like basically two other hotel companies that own a good portion of the hotels?
3: Yeah, absolutely. There's sort of a big six. And basically it accounts for over 60% of the world's hotels are basically owned by six corporations. You know, if you're someone who wants to open a hotel, you're sort of incentivized to bring them in to manage your hotel because they have access to this pipeline. So everything becomes cheaper. It's an easier investment. And then you get to slap the name of a fancy hotel on your property, and the value of that property will increase instantly. You know, because it's, you know, now it's a Park Hyatt.
1: Listen, the other thing I would say, right, Brandon? I mean, a hotel that will remain nameless, but when it first came out and it was kind of cool and it was a boutique-y hotel, but it was super dark, right? And for those of us, and it was very much a part of like the business choices that you'd go there. don't sound like, but it's just like, I get who it was for, but like we'd be there for work and like I'd be like, I need a light, I can't see anything. So I guess what I would say is that hotels want to be, you know, it's like when you're selling a house, you paint everything white or cream, right? You don't want to offend anybody because you just want to sell it. Same thing with a hotel room. You want to go in, you want to be, it's relaxing, right? You don't want to play around with too many crazy pieces of art or something, or a crazy rug or bedspread that people are like, I really don't like it, I want to be out of here.
3: Absolutely. I mean, for me personally, I think that my favorite hotels are the ones that people love and one person hates. But I think that, you know, I spoke to a lot of execs, a lot of design execs at all of these big corporations. And one of them said there's comfort in familiarity. So if it becomes this very agnostic design, then we'll all maybe feel more comfortable.
1: I don't know.
3: But I think one of the things that you were touching on, too, is this very moody hotel that we won't name was kind of ushering in an era of turning the lobby into a cool space.
1: Yes.
3: And that's also why the rooms are bland, because lobbies are where a lot of the investment is being focused. And we live in this experience economy, so we're keen to post our experiences on Instagram and sort of commodify those experiences. And you don't really do it in your room because you're asleep.
2: One thing, I'm curious, Brandon, about your view on this, because you spend so much time in hotels. But one thing that's really surprised me over the last couple of years is the way that even at expensive hotels that should have these things working properly, you go into a room and it's like, the phone doesn't work.
1: Don't get Tim started on this.
2: I was somewhere recently, my door wouldn't lock. Like it like wasn't that the door lock wasn't working. I couldn't leave the room without my stuff. The toilets sometimes aren't cleaned. And like these are places where we travel for work and they're the only place game in town and you have to spend so much money and they're expensive because there are conferences there. Is it just me or is the service getting worse?
3: Yeah, no, service is an issue too. And you know, if you're looking at all the stats of the ascendant generation of future hotel employees, there's almost a 20% gap in service needs at all of these hotels, meaning every year millions of hotels are opening and there's simply no one to work at them.
1: Yeah. Yeah, I do.
2: That makes sense.
1: Well, and then so, you know, you kind of cover this too, right, in the story that there are certain things that are easier to clean, right? You know, a laminate floor versus a carpet with a stain on it, which is always like, ew, in my fashion. Anyway.
2: Okay.
1: But I mean, you know, right? If you can't have enough staff, I see increasingly like, you know, do you want our room clean? Do you want to pass it? Do you want, like, and I understand some of it's for the environment and hang out to the towels for the whole week because that does help the environment. But I do think about not having the labor that's needed to kind of care for the spaces.
3: Yeah, you know, in fairness, the amount of time it takes to, you know, clean a carpet versus a laminate floor, it's not huge numbers.
1: Like, okay.
3: It wouldn't account for having one less housekeeper on the staff. But it's things like having to take a room out of commission because there's a huge stain on the floor that they then need to, you know, bring in, you know, the engineer to tear the floor up. And it's more those types of things that were sort of a happy accident in COVID that we all discovered.
2: I always like when I go to a room and there's somebody already in there. Which,
1: excuse me, sorry.
2: It's not
1: the equivalent when you get on a plane and somebody's sitting in your seat.
2: Or the time last year, Carol, where we went and you had three hotel rooms and Sebastian and I had none. That was a fun adventure, too.
1: That's so true. It's like kind of cray-cray stuff. God, I'm trying to remember, too, where there was some... Man, it might have been with my family where we walked in the bathroom. Or was this on a work trip?
2: And I've had three bathroom incidents in recent years.
1: You're like... I'm out of here. I don't even want you to clean it. I'm out of here.
2: I don't know what it is. Maybe my standards might be.
4: I'd like to tell you about a man named Phineas who as a child survived the Holocaust. Phineas survived because Christians hid him from the Nazis, risking everything to save his life. Today, Phineas is in his 80s. He can no longer stand on his own or even leave his home to receive medical care. And when sirens sound and missiles fall, he doesn't have the time or the strength to reach safety. 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Phineas said, "Christians saved my life during the Holocaust, and now again, they are helping me. 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
9: I'm Dan Loney with Your Money Now. Make it four sessions in a row where all three Wall Street indexes finished at record levels. The Dow Industrials up 229 points, ending the day at 51,308. NASDAQ picked up 7 points. The S&P 500 gained 10. Hewlett-Packard Enterprises posted blockbuster results in its latest quarter. Per share profit easily beat at 79 cents with revenue of $10.68 billion. Shares were up 19% today. It was Hewlett-Packard's biggest earnings beat since February of 2018. The revenue number was up 40% year over year. Shares of Marvell Technology were up 32% today. Today, thanks to kind words from NVIDIA CEO Jensen Huang at an event in Taipei, Huang called Marvell, quote, the next trillion-dollar company, end quote. He touted the ability of Marvell in supplying the AI infrastructure build-out with its data center chips. And shares of Victoria's Secret were up a whopping 47% after raising its full-year guidance. That's Your Money Now.
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12: talking about here today, which is the stocks that are on the
1: news. And that's not saying anything against the stocks reporter, because that's an important title, too.
2: But she's also a professor, and that's why we call her Dr. Reinecke.
1: She wears several hats.
2: She does.
1: A lot of stuff.
2: Okay, so what's going on? What do you have
12: for us? All right, so I'm watching Palo Alto Networks shares right now. This is ticker PANW. So the stock is up about 5% right now. This is actually quite off the highs that we've seen in the extended session today. So it's a cybersecurity company. It reported earnings, third quarter results, beat expectations, and it also raised its full year forecast. I think this is a really important move because we've seen these sort of top cybersecurity names rally a lot. Mm-hmm. I mean, there's been a recovery in software, but Palo Alto and CrowdStrike, which is also up in after hours today, have just gone up exponentially. I think they're both up, 50, 60% in May alone. So seeing a continuation of this rally, which has taken the stock up to record highs, is really important.
1: Yeah, quite a kick. I feel like these are not the names we talk about every day, right? But they have had some tremendous momentum. All right, from high tech to cosmetics, skincare, and all that good stuff.
2: Yeah, another after-hours mover. Yeah.
12: Let's switch over to Ulta. So this is ticker.
1: There's technology involved in all that skincare stuff.
12: That's true. Ticker ULTA. Stock is up about 4.7% right now. So the company also reported earnings. It reaffirmed its comparable sales forecast for the full year. I did want to note that this is the same sales forecast that last quarter, so in March, sent stock down pretty considerably after they had sort of given a more cautious outlook for the year. So it seems like we might just be getting a little bit of a relief rally here. Ulta stock is down 20% or about 20% this year. Through Tuesday's close.
2: And 30% from that high back on February 17th.
12: Exactly, yeah.
2: Yeah, there was a big drop there in the earlier part of the year.
1: All right, so moving in the after hours, so too is GitLab in a big way.
12: Yeah, so this actually just had a huge reversal. The stock, it's GTLB is the ticker. It's down about 5% right now. So the company reported earnings that seemed pretty in line. I think what the stock's really reacting to right now is that the company is cutting about 14% of its workforce, 350 roles, and exiting 22 countries as a part of a major restructuring. Usually you would see a stock go up after, workforce. Usually job cuts are kind of good. They're good for the bottom line, but looks like investors are not excited about this. I mean, I think exiting 22 countries, that's pretty significant.
1: Yeah, it makes you wonder why, right? What? Mm-hmm. And we'll look for some more, maybe, clarification on the call and some color around what's going on. Are you looking for that?
2: Yeah, we'll get it. We'll get it soon.
1: Okay.
2: Still looking at Ulta, too.
12: Just swung negative like a few minutes ago.
1: Because I'm going to say, when we broke it, right, we saw it kicked to the upside. So kind of interesting to see. So we'll look for some more commentary.
2: Yeah, the firm narrowing its fiscal year revenue forecast, second quarter. Yeah, it's, let's see, sees revenue $1.11 billion to $1.12 billion, saw $1.1 to $1.12.
12: That's pretty much what it said.
1: A lot of the numbers looked okay.
12: Yeah. Mm-hmm.
1: So I'm wondering.
2: Okay.
12: So we'll be keeping an eye on that one. I'm going to go listen to the call.
1: Yeah.
12: Alongside Palo Alto.
1: Exiting 22 countries is a lot. Yeah.
2: Shares down in the after hours, now 4.1%.
1: We're just making the sausage as we go.
2: Yeah, that's how it works. Looking for especially stuff. After hours with these companies, and even if the call hasn't started yet.
1: I know.
12: They move quickly, and you never know.
1: Kind of wild. Carmen, thank you so much. Really appreciate it. Carmen Reinecke, Bloomberg News Stocks Reporter. Professor?
2: Yeah, professor.
1: Where are you teaching?
12: I teach at Newmark, CUNY's Journalism School.
1: That's very cool. All right, Carmen Reinecke, like we said, multiple titles for her. Be sure to check out our Stock Movers podcast. They are 5-minute episodes, big winners and losers in the stock market. You can find it on Apple, Spotify, or anywhere you get your podcast. She's like running away.
2: She's got to go listen to the call.
1: She's got to go to the call.
2: She's got Palo Alto. She's got Git. Yeah. She's got GitLab. Yeah.
1: Ulta
2: as well. Hey, the S&P was up a little more than 1.1%. The NASDAQ was flat. Say the Dow up 0.5%.
1: We're jumping on a plane, headed out to the West Coast. Big Bloomberg Technology Conference. So we've got some great guests.
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15: News this hour from Town Hall. I'm Keith Peters in Washington. Israeli strikes on Lebanon continue despite hopes for an end to the violence.
16: Deadly Israeli strikes were reported in southern Lebanon on Tuesday as tensions remain high, despite U.S. President Donald Trump's announcement the day before that Israel and Hezbollah have agreed to dial back fighting and ahead of the next round of talks between Israel and Lebanon in Washington. Among those killed on Tuesday was a father along with his daughter and son from the Christian town of Kleia, according to Lebanon's state-run national news agency. On Monday, Benjamin Netanyahu threatened to strike Dahin. The Israeli strikes on Beirut's southern suburbs were called off following a conversation between the Israeli Prime Minister and Trump, who said that efforts were underway to reduce tensions.
15: Correspondent Malik Harb reporting. President Trump is making a new appointment to a key intelligence position. Willie Nelson reports from the White House.
17: President Trump is naming Federal Housing Finance Agency Director Bill Polte as Acting Director of National Intelligence, following Tulsi Gabbard's planned departure at the end of the month. Trump says Polte brings experience managing some of the nation's most sensitive financial systems, including oversight of Fannie Mae and Freddie Mac. The appointment places a close Trump ally in a key national security role. Willie Nelson, The White House.
15: Acting Attorney General Todd Blanche says the Trump administration is scrapping plans to create a $1.8 billion fund meant to compensate allies of the Republican president after widespread political backlash and setbacks in the courts. We are not moving forward with the fund, period, Blanche said. On Wall Street, a good day as the Dow was up by 228 points, the NASDAQ rose 7, the S&P 500 advanced 9. More at townhall.com.
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21: The major averages ending in the green, boosted by the AI boom, the Dow closing up 229 points, S&P rising 10 points, and NASDAQ gaining 7 points. The Dow winner, Cisco Systems, Caterpillar Inc., and IBM. The Dow decliners, Nike, Salesforce, and Microsoft. Shares of Hewlett-Packard Enterprise soaring after that company reported a profit for the latest quarter that blew past expectations. It's crediting demand from customers building their AI capabilities. Marvell Technology also rallying after NVIDIA CEO said the chipmaker could become the next trillion-dollar company. And the sign the job market was more resilient than expected this spring, the job openings and labor turnover report found 7.61 million job openings on the last business day of April, the most openings in about 2 years. That is your Fox Business Report. I'm Angelo Bavaro, invested.
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27: Has never been broken and never will be. Former Washington Commanders owner Dan Snyder has tapped Banque Pictet to help manage the proceeds from the NFL team's $6 billion sale, one of the biggest ever U.S. sports deals. The 61-year-old billionaire is now a resident in London. 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
30: In essence, this is the third time when Israel sees it in its national interests to continue the war against Iran, has intervened in Lebanon at a moment when the U.S. and Iran appeared to be approaching some kind of deal, in one case a ceasefire, in two cases now some sort of wider deal. So this is now the third time. Each time they've hit Beirut, which the Iranians have made clear is a red line for them. And again, the Iranians have said that they are, cutting off their kind of back channel talks with the United States, and we're basically in a three-way negotiation in which, you know, it's clear that President Trump and the U.S. Want a way out of the war. The Iranians are looking for the best deal they can get, and Israel is very uncertain that that would be in its interest.
29: And I'm sure you saw the report this morning as well from one of the semi-official news agencies in Iran that it's reviewing a final text of a memorandum of understanding. How should we take this? Is it a final offer from Iran? Is there room for further talks?
30: We've been through this before. The U.S. Submits proposals. The Iranians send them back.
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3: I'm Stephanie Flanders, and you're listening to a portion of this week's Trumponomics podcast on Bloomberg Radio. Today, I'm speaking with Bloomberg's global business columnist, Adrian Wardridge, about why everyone hate big business so much in America. We're asking, why is big business quite so unpopular in Donald Trump's America? What does it tell us about not just the state of the nation, but potentially the long-term strength of the world's largest economy? Well, we've spoken a lot about AI on this show, and there has been some discussion here and elsewhere about, in November, us seeing potentially the first elections in the US that are substantially affected by voter views on AI. You've probably heard already commencement speakers around the US have been getting booed on US campuses when they mention AI. And that's probably because young people in the audience are worried about their future jobs. But it's not just the tech. It's also the big businesses associated with AI that are increasingly making people angry. And we saw that last summer to an extraordinary degree when the UnitedHealthcare chief executive was gunned down. And yet the assassin, amazingly, was getting lionized and applauded online for what he'd done. I was looking at this. There was a Gallup poll around that time last summer, and only 15% of Americans said they had a great deal or quite a lot of confidence in big business. That's way below the 70% that you still hear saying they have confidence in small businesses. And that 15% is the lowest level of confidence on record. It was 58%. Only in 2012. So it's striking to see this kind of unpopularity for big business in a country that has historically prided itself on its pro-business outlook as the home of entrepreneurship. And it's always contrasted itself with that stereotype of Europe as a country that smothers its entrepreneurs with regulations and red tape. But can the US still claim to be the global capital of entrepreneurship in an environment where large parts of the economy are in the hands of a handful of mega corporations, profit margins we see rising close to record highs, if not above previous highs, and the competitive pressure in large chunks of the economy just doesn't seem to be what it used to be? Well, Bloomberg's global business columnist, Adrian Wardridge, does think the entrepreneurial spirit is not alive and well in the US, or at least large parts of it. And that is a problem, not just for social cohesion, but potentially the long-term success of the economy. Adrian is a former writer at The Economist, author of multiple books, including his latest excellent tome, Centrists of the World Unite, The Lost Genius of Liberalism. He also recently published an essay that caught my eye, entitled How America's Age of Entrepreneurs Went Awry. Adrian, thanks very much for joining us.
4: Thank you for inviting me.
3: We'll get into the how on this issue in a minute, but the fact that entrepreneurship in the US had somehow gone awry, what crystallized that for you?
4: It crystallized in my mind because I was puzzling about exactly the same question that you were, which is why is business so unpopular? Why in the land of the entrepreneur, the land that worships business more than any other country in the world, why have businessmen suddenly become demons? Why are so many people saying billionaires are a problem to be solved rather than something to be celebrated? Why, as you said, absolutely horrifically, did so many people on the internet celebrate the assassination of a poor businessman with a family walking through the streets of New York? I mean, it was an astonishing reaction. And I think the answer to the question of why business and businessmen are no longer as popular as they are is a very interesting and intriguing one. You could say that there's a massive degree of inequality. People have made a huge amount of money and other people are envious of them. But people have always done that in America. That's the nature of the American system. And when Bill Gates and Steve Jobs made their piles of money, there was a lot of celebration of that sort of thing. You could say that it's all a result of the financial crisis and people being very angry about the financial crisis. But that was a problem that reflected more upon Wall Street than Main Street. I think there is something much deeper going on, and I think that that is all to do with the entrepreneurial spirit. Americans like entrepreneurs, they like entrepreneurship, they like risk-taking, and what they're seeing at the heights of the corporate world is something different from entrepreneurs. We've had an anti-entrepreneurial revolution, as it were. They are quite often the inheritors of big companies rather than the creators of big companies. And even if they are the big creators of big companies, they're all acting in a way that's rather different from the way that certainly Bill Gates acted in the 1980s. In the 1980s, you had two sort of entrepreneurial classes of people. You had people who created big businesses from nothing, and people like that. And you had people who came into big giant corporations and made them more entrepreneurial. They made them act as if they were startups, or at least companies that were running on the fumes of entrepreneurialism. So you had companies like GE splitting themselves up into smaller units, and great managers such as Jack Welch, as he was perceived to be a great manager then, testing people according to their ability to run their parts of the company according to entrepreneurial principles. So you had the entrepreneurial spirit pervading big business, and you had indeed people creating, as Bill Gates did, companies from absolutely nothing. Now you have something different. You have two things going on. I think one of those things is that you have the rise of a new class of oligarchs. Then they're rightly known not as entrepreneurs, but as oligarchs. And secondly, you have old style managers who are running their companies much more in a way that's reminiscent of the 1970s than of the, you know, the 1980s people like Jack Welch.
3: And it's interesting. I mean, one of the things that you identify, you say, you know, we've seen this kind of rise of oligarchs. We've also seen more sort of managerialism, like these big companies are then becoming bureaucratic, and the kind of entrepreneurship that they began with is eroded by becoming more and more like the kind of old style conglomerates they were supposed to be much better than. But those two things you actually link to the rising, something I mentioned at the top, the sort of growing consolidation of capitalism, greater concentration in sectors. So do you think that is a sort of common cause?
4: Yeah, if you look at established companies rather than companies that have been founded in the last 10 to 20 years, what you see is these companies behaving more like 1970s corporations. They're adding more and more layers. They're adding more and more functions. They're becoming box-ticking enterprises instead of having people like Jack Welch who tried to, you know, neutron jack blowing up functions. They're adding and accumulating more functions. So on the one hand, entrepreneurial companies becoming oligarchic companies, or entrepreneurs becoming oligarchs running their companies in quite a willful way. On the other hand, big bureaucratic, highly managed companies, old line companies, and both of them are allowed to behave in this way and able to behave in this way because of an underlying concentration of the economy. You have an underlying concentration of the economy in the tech sector, some other sectors, but particularly the tech sector, which come from the fact that these companies are very good at what they're doing. You can't deny that they're well-managed companies. But a lot of other sectors in the United States, I think it's very hard to argue that the American airline companies are wonderfully managed, fantastically entrepreneurial, brilliant companies. They're concentrated for reasons other than corporate excellence. But you have this strange pattern as well happening within the old-fashioned corporate sectors. In the 1980s, the great fashion was companies should run themselves like entrepreneurial companies, and they should be risk-taking and all of those sorts of things. And CEOs should be paid accordingly. They should be paid like entrepreneurs. And that was unleashed a huge increase in the average take-home pay of CEOs. Now you have very bureaucratic companies which are nevertheless rewarding their senior managers, particularly their CEOs, as if they're entrepreneurs. And again, I think that's a recipe for an enormous amount of popular political discontent. So overpaid, box-ticking managers on the one hand, and self-indulgent, wealth-displaying oligarchs on the other hand, both lack the popular appeal, legitimacy, and also the wealth-creating capacity of the entrepreneurs of the 1980s and 1990s.
3: I think that's true. I think people know instinctively when the businessman who is getting this enormous, and almost largely men, there's also a bunch of women, but when they're getting these enormous pay packets, I think most people sense when that is going to people who have not put their house on the line, or, you know, worked out of
4: absolutely,
3: initially taken a lot of risks to get that reward. You mentioned one of the things that enables both of those kinds of business to still thrive is this sort of decline in competition. And I was quite struck. It's something we've talked about a little bit in the past. One of the things that people are concerned about in the US economy, that some of the economists on the US US research side of Goldman Sachs had an interesting analysis of what was potentially explaining this actually quite long-term trend of more and more concentration in US economy in different sectors and profit margins just continuing to grow, which of course, you know, is another sign of lack of competition. If those profit margins, as we economists are supposed to, you know, we like to think that they'll get bid away if they're too attractive, but that just hasn't happened in a lot of sectors. Now they look, I'd be interested to know what you think about this, because they look at various possible explanations. One of them is sort of globalization in trade, that larger firms have just captured a lot more from getting more access to foreign markets. But they're looking across the advanced economies. They don't find enormous amount of evidence for that. Another is just that there's weaker competition authorities, or in the US, you would say antitrust enforcement, a bit more regulation of sectors. And that seems to be playing a small part, but they don't find that there's been a big shift just in the last few years. But the hypothesis that you could say is related a little bit to the previous two, but the hypothesis they find as the most compelling is just that new technologies have enabled a small number of firms, I'm quoting here, to leverage economies of scale and capture larger market shares. And so as we've seen technological change, we've also tended to see concentration going up. I thought that was pretty interesting, but I guess it also then raises questions for what happens now if we're going to have a whole other now round of technological innovation.
4: One of the things that's happened is you've got the emergence of these super companies in field after field, which are characterized by an ability in particular to leverage not just economies of scale, but economies of knowledge, that they're incredibly good at taking advantage in knowledge and instrumentalizing them. They're just very fast on their feet. They're at the frontier of knowledge, but they're at the frontier also of applying that knowledge, instrumentalizing that knowledge. And that gives them a way of being, you know, in a sustained way in advance of their competitors. So Schumpeter argued that companies that were at the forefront would always have that forefront advantage competed away because fast followers would do what they're doing. But these companies, this generation of companies, seems to have found a way of not just producing new knowledge, but of disseminating it within the company faster than anybody else can. That's an extraordinary advantage.
3: Coming up, more from my conversation with Bloomberg Global.
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8: I'm Dan Loney with Your Money Now. Cybersecurity firm Palo Alto Networks posted a solid beat last quarter. Earnings per share came in at 85 cents with revenue of $3 billion. That revenue number was up 31% year over year. Success in the quarter was tied to AI threats and the demand for sophisticated cybersecurity tools. It also came after lowered expectations in the prior quarter. Job openings surged in April, according to the Bureau of Labor Statistics. Available employment hit 7.6 million jobs, which was a gain of 731,000 7,000 for March and the highest total in a month since May of 2024. But the hiring rate fell in April. Companies hired 5.12 million workers, which is down 419,000 for March. Another day of record closes on Wall Street, with the S&P 500 crossing the 7,600 plateau. Dow Industrials added 229 points at 51,308. NASDAQ picked up 7 points. S&P 500 gained 9. That's your money now.
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10: I'm Stephanie Flanders, and you're listening to a portion of this week's Trumponomics podcast on Bloomberg Radio. Today, I'm speaking with Bloomberg's global business columnist, Adrian Wooldridge, about why does everyone hate big business so much in America?
11: One of the things that's happened is you've got the emergence of these super companies in field after field, which are characterized by an ability in particular to leverage not just economies of scale, but economies of knowledge, that they're incredibly good at taking advantage in knowledge and instrumentalizing them. They're just very fast on their feet. They're at the frontier of knowledge, but they're at the frontier also of applying that knowledge, instrumentalizing that knowledge. And that gives them a way of being, you know, in a sustained way in advance of their competitors. So Schumpeter argued that companies that were at the forefront would always have that forefront advantage competed away because fast followers would do what they're doing. But these companies, this generation of companies, seems to have found a way of not just producing new knowledge, but of disseminating it within the company faster than anybody else can. That's an extraordinary advantage. But I wouldn't just praise them. I'd say two other things. One is that some of this is driven just by political connection, by political clout, by political power. These companies are increasingly looking to the government for advantage. The government is its market, particularly in the tech sector. Many companies that manage to stay ahead, particularly in highly regulated industries like the aircraft industry, as I said, are not particularly good companies. But they have a good relationship with government regulators and therefore a stable market. The other thing which I'd add to the Goldman Sachs literature is the Goldman Sachs people point out quite rightly that this pattern of concentration, although it's intensified in recent years, is a long-term factor in American history. If you go back to the 1950s, you have the Big Three, et cetera, et cetera. Dominance has been quite a long-standing thing. But in those days, you had big, powerful trade unions. You had countervailing institutions. So somebody like J.K. Galbraith says, well, we have a concentrated economy, but that doesn't matter because labor has a seat at the table. And what we have now is a concentrated economy without an enormous amount of power outside the public sector for trade unions. The economy remains concentrated in some ways, with the 1980s being a bit of an exception, but it's much less balanced because of the diminishing power of the private sector unions.
10: As someone who thinks about how policy could respond to these issues, if we think it's a serious problem that businesses are sort of inspiring this kind of sentiment, we should say hatred in many cases, if we think that's kind of poses a long-term issue, and we also would say that the underlying growth you might get from some of these companies is not going to be as high as it would be in a more competitive world, if you magicked away the Trump administration, which doesn't seem very minded to do anything along these lines, doesn't seem very keen on increasing competition in these sectors, what are the kind of steps you could take, or what are the things that you could encourage that might try and offset this?
11: Well, obviously,
10: we had Lena Khan in the Biden era that was going to be very aggressive on antitrust, but she was not very popular.
11: No, she's not very popular, but I do personally think that we need a revival of antitrust policy.

0: and that the Brandeisian sort of tradition needs to be revived, partly for reasons of economic efficiency, that I don't think the only thing that matters is the short-term issues of the price of consumers, which is the sort of thing that Robert Bork was preoccupied by, that you can have a market that looks stable, looks as though it's delivering benefits to consumers, but is not as innovative as it would have been had you had more competition. And you are seeing these big tech companies consistently buying up potential disruptors, potential competitors, and folding them in to the sort of offerings that they make. And I think that that reduces the overall level of innovation in the economy. That's a speculation. I mean, I can't prove it, but my inclination is to think that it's doing that. But I also have another bigger worry about this. The great liberal axiom that power corrupts and absolute power corrupts absolutely, I think is as true of the private sector as of the public sector. I think if you have a world in which a very small number of super companies dominate the economy in the absence of powerful countervailing institutions such as trade unions, then the government has to step in both to be a countervailing institution and potentially to break up concentrations of power. Because if you don't have that, I think as well as creating long-term economic drag, you are creating huge worry in the minds of the public about the nature and future of democracy. And that's particularly true when you have industries which are information technology industries, which are in control of information. So I think I would really watch out for the growing backlash against AI, against tech, against these tech barons, both in America and right across the world, because I think it could be something that's transformative force in politics and something which could actually have big resonance on the right just as much as on the left. So Trump has leaned quite heavily towards the tech people, but there are quite a number of people in his coalition who are not at all happy about the direction of modern American capitalism.
1: Is it too late to offset their strength? I mean, you may get a situation, as you just described, ironically, the places where these big IT companies or the tech companies are less powerful and where their benefits have been less integrated into the economy, they may be able to beat that. There will be bureaucratic institutions that rise up against them, governments that rise up against them. But in the home of these big companies, one of the things that people don't like about them is they sense they've almost become too big to be offset by any one government.
0: Well, I think the European Union can certainly act as a counterbalance and has the regulatory powers to do that. I think in the United States, it's not too late, but it will require some sort of big political eruptions or earthquakes to do so. Certainly, these are powerful organizations, and certainly there are network effects that reinforce what they do. And certainly, they have got this ability not only to produce, you know, frontier innovation, but also to spread that throughout their companies very, very quickly. They're very quick at what they do. But I do think that a sort of technological advance that both concentrates wealth in a very small group of people, also power in a very small group of people, at a time when those people are very willing to sort of, you know, act as cocks of the walk, display their wealth in a public way, creates a sort of social instability, which really worries me a lot.
1: I guess just to finish this off, because some will be listening to this and remembering what I said at the beginning. I mean, what about AI? I mean, surely, isn't this what AI is supposed to be doing? When we read, you know, the various sort of, whether it's the Citrini report or other things, which you may have problems with on other levels, but, you know, one of the central claims of people who think that AI is going to transform our economies and our business landscape is that it's going to disrupt companies, disrupt business models. And you would think these big companies, especially if they've got a bit bureaucratic, it would disrupt at least some of this and increase competition in at least some of these sectors. I'm struck because the Goldman Sachs have sort of, as they point out, they've got two-sided implications from their findings, because they would say, you know, on the one hand, that the industries most exposed to AI are the ones that do look quite concentrated and do seem to have quite high profit margins. And you could see AI produce greater competition in some of them. But given this historical lesson that technology tends to help companies get bigger and more dominant with all those kind of scale effects and network effects that you've mentioned, you know, which do you think, it should we not hold out hope that AI is going to blow up these companies that Donald Trump isn't willing to challenge?
0: I tend to think that big, very innovative tech companies are the ones that are spending the big bulk of money on AI, and they're the ones that can implement tech innovations most quickly and most ruthlessly, as you know, Amazon being an example of something that's been incredibly ruthless in getting rid of their middle managers and exploiting the sort of efficiency gains from AI. A lot of this does depend on how we implement these policies. I mean, AI can be used to increase the power and scope of a very small managerial class, can be used to, you know, make sure that we're all spending all our time ticking boxes and jumping through hoops and making it look as though we're performing as efficiently as machines are performing. Or it can be used to power line workers by allowing them to do all sorts of things that used to be done by other workers or that used to take us a lot of time. So I think a lot depends on how AI is used by companies. And I think the default position of managers is always to try and accumulate power for themselves and always to be suspicious of frontline workers. That's why we've had this weird paradox of, as an age of digital revolution, we've got more and more layers of companies, which we ought not to have had. And I suspect that managers will get the worst out of AI, but I hope that they'll realize that actually, if you trust frontline workers and give them the tools that they need to do their job, you'll actually get happier and more productive people like me.
1: Well, this one goes out to all the managers of the world. And I guess next you'll be suggesting we need the return of strong unions, but maybe that's a step too far.
0: I wouldn't quite suggest that, but I do think to have extraordinarily powerful companies without any powerful counterbalances, with the exception of, you know, the Trumpian government. I mean, Trump presumably regards himself as a powerful counterbalance. It is a very unique position historically to have.
1: That is an unusual thing for you to say, Adrian, because I know you look at the full sweep of history and there's almost always an example that you can turn to. But maybe we'll do that another week. Adrian Waldridge, thank you so much.
0: Thank you.
1: Thanks for listening to Trumponomics from Bloomberg. It was hosted by me, Stephanie Flanders, and I was joined by Bloomberg's global business columnist and author, Adrian Waldridge. 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
23: With SRN News, I'm Keith Peters in Washington. Acting Attorney General Todd Blanche said the Trump administration is scrapping plans to create a $1.8 billion fund meant to compensate allies of the Republican president after widespread political backlash and setbacks in the courts. Iran stopped communicating with mediators after Israel threatened to bomb Beirut as it fights the Lebanese militia Hezbollah. That's according to two semi-official Iranian news agencies, but President Trump is disputing the claim and says talks are continuing. The reports on Tuesday by the Fars and Tasnim agencies comes as Iran insists the fighting in Lebanon is part of the wider ceasefire talks with the United States over the war. On Wall Street, the Dow by 228 points, the Nasdaq rose 7. This is SRN News.
24: With the Wall Street Business Report, I'm John Scott. The stock market added to its records as winners of the artificial intelligence boom keep driving higher. The S&P 500 rose 0.1%, edging past the previous all-time high it set a day earlier. The Dow Jones Industrial Average adding 0.4%, and the Nasdaq Composite rose less than 0.1%. Marvell Technology leaped to its biggest gain on record. That's after NVIDIA's CEO suggested it could be the next company to be worth $1 trillion. But Alphabet weighed on the market after the parent company of Google said it's raising $80 billion to help pay for its AI investments. The Dow gained 229 points today to close at 51,307. The Nasdaq up 7 to 27,093. The S&P added 9 points to 7,609. For the Wall Street Business Review,
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32: As the AI boom diverts investment back towards the U.S., African entrepreneurs are having to find new sources of funding. And now a sector that once depended on overseas capital needs to find domestic sources to plug the gaps.
33: In the U.S., you obviously have a lot of homegrown AI that maybe isn't happening to the same extent in Africa. I think that's okay. So I think naturally I would expect the numbers to show increases in African investors more than U.S. investors, because U.S. investors are just capturing a domestic opportunity that in a lot of ways could be a multi-trillion dollar opportunity.
32: How African startups respond could shape the future for the tech sector on the continent and create a new set of winners and even potentially some losers. So can entrepreneurs tap into the talent on the world's youngest continent? And could new markets like Angola and Uganda catch up with South Africa, Nigeria, and Kenya?
34: If you look at other countries like the US, for instance, the big focus is AI, right? But here in Africa, companies are really trying to solve everyday challenges and even trying to scale solving those challenges, really.
32: On today's Next Africa podcast, we're looking into the state of Africa's startup ecosystem and what our latest Startups to Watch list tells us about the future for entrepreneurs across the continent. I'm Jennifer Zabasadja, and this is the Next Africa podcast, bringing you one story each week from the continent, driving the future of global growth with a context only Bloomberg can provide. Shortly, we're going to hear from the founder behind one of our startups to watch. But first, to help me take a closer look at the startup landscape, I am joined by none other than our senior tech reporter, Loni Prinsloo. Loni, how are you?
35: Good. How are you doing, Jane?
5: I'm good. It's always nice to have you on the podcast, especially to talk about a subject that you are very well knowledgeable about. So let's just talk about the startup sector, because you take a look at the numbers and the data. What are we seeing happening right now in terms of the growth of the startup sector across the continent?
7: Last year, we actually had quite a good year for African startups, and we raised about $3.4 billion in the sector. What we did see, though, is a bit of a move from overseas investors to local African investors going into the sector a bit more, which in some ways are quite exciting. So we saw Optasia, which is a fintech, African fintech, list in Johannesburg and raising about $345 million, I think, at a valuation of $1 billion. Very big IPO for South Africa and Africa in general. We had a good year last year. This year, we're seeing how global volatility is playing out, but there's a few big ones in the pipeline. But it's looking much better than 2023, 2024 in terms of African startup funding.
5: And especially when it comes to that investment pipeline, Loni, and you and I talk about this quite extensively, and we even spoke to general partner of Partech, Tijan Dem, about what he's seeing. And it speaks to what you were just saying, how we're seeing the balance shift between overseas investors and domestic investors. Let's just hear what he had to say, and I have a question for you after.
8: The reality is it's not for lack of entrepreneurs or startups. We believe what's happening is there is not enough capital targeting this space because since the VC bubble of 2021 bursted, appetite for risk globally in the VC space has decreased a lot. So we don't have a fundamental problem. We have talent, we have opportunity.
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1: I'm Dan Loney with Your Money Now. Acting U.S. Attorney General Todd Blanche testified on Capitol Hill today that the Justice Department will not be operating a $1.8 billion compensation fund created to settle a lawsuit by President Trump against the IRS. When asked by a member of the House Appropriations Subcommittee on Commerce, Blanche said, quote, "We are not moving forward with the fund, period," end quote. Ulta Beauty posted a beat in its latest quarter on the top and bottom line. The cosmetics retailer collected $7.74 per share profit on revenue of $3.16 billion. Net sales for the period were up 11% year over year. Comparable store sales, which are those open at least 12 months, rose 5.0%. Ulta raised its guidance on earnings per share for the full year and reaffirmed it on revenue. Wall Street continued its hot streak, posting record closes for the fourth straight session. Dow Industrials up 229 points at 51,308. NASDAQ picked up 7 points. S&P 500 gained 9. That's Your Money Now.
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5: And where startups are leaning towards for some of their raises. When you're doing your own reporting, what are you finding for funding? Where is it coming from? And are you seeing evidence that more startups are leaning towards debt versus equity?
7: Yes, so we have seen a few more debt raises than we've historically seen, which is an interesting shift. What we are also seeing is region-wise. We spoke a little bit about overseas investors and where they come from. Historically, they were from the US and so on, China to some extent. But interestingly enough, I've seen two sort of other trends in terms of regions. Last year, we saw Middle Eastern money coming into African startups. We saw Mubadala going into Egyptian e-commerce startup called Breadfast. Then we saw another African fund being raised, and there was more than a handful of Japanese investors going into that fund. The Japanese investors like to partner with African-focused funds to try and see and learn what is going on in terms of the continent and how the businesses are getting managed, what is good in terms of M&A to get into. So they are still learning with African investors in terms of what to invest in and what not invest in. But definitely those two regions were quite interesting for me in terms of my reporting that I did last year.
5: Yeah, it's definitely an exciting time to be covering it from your perspective, but then also for a number of these companies and investors, I guess, for the options that are out there. Fascinating to get your insights. Loney Prinsloo. Loney, thanks as always. Love to have you.
7: Definitely. Thanks, Jane.
5: Let's hear now from one of the companies that made the list and one of the founders, Tendekai Kitsagi. He is the founder of Deftronics, creators of the world's first solar-powered hearing aid.
3: A few years ago, I was working with hearing impaired people. We realized that really, when we were working, their batteries were running out. They couldn't find their batteries in any places where we were working, and the batteries are expensive. So what we decided to do was, we said, okay, fine, let's find out a solution. How can we make them more sustainable and make them also participate in school? Me and my co-founder, her name is Sarah Molema, who's also hearing impaired here. So we built Deftronics to break barriers with solar-powered hearing aids. We engaged a student from Ramoswa School of the Deaf, where we started to do a pilot project with them. Putting on a hearing aid, there's a lot of stigmatization, especially for young kids. Like when you put on like some, because these kids, they're mixed with the ones who are here and the ones who are hearing impaired. The first ones, I think, who were putting on the hearing aids, and some they will just bully them and take those hearing aids from them and run. And some will be ashamed to put on a hearing aid. So what we did was we started to put on, I'll say, cartoons. The heroes, like we put the Batman on the hearing aid, the Superman. So it looks cool. You know, everybody wanted to, at school, everybody wanted to put on those hearing aids now. So at the same time, we managed to remove the stigmatization towards putting on hearing aids.
5: Can you just break down, because you've brought up a few times this affordability aspect of your products. How do hearing aids typically, how are they priced and how are your products different?
3: The starting price of a hearing aid, excluding operational batteries, is started at $1,000, of which is most people, they can't afford hearing aids. And in sub-Saharan Africa, fewer than 10% of people who need hearing aids can access them. How do we reduce the prices? How do we make it more affordable? So we started sourcing materials locally, and also when we buy our materials, there's no middleman, we buy them from the suppliers. We can also manage to reduce the price and also make a profit.
5: How though? Is it because the battery is, you're bringing down the cost of what the battery would have been traditionally?
3: Yes. And also, like, also now it is needed for you to keep on buying batteries because you are recharging the batteries using the sun, which is like our natural resource, mostly in Africa.
5: So how much then are you charging for these products?
3: Ours comes as a complete set. Ours, it depends. It varies from $70 to $100, whereby ours comes with a solar charger, a hearing aid, and 4 rechargeable batteries. So that means for a period of 3 years, you're not going to buy any rechargeable batteries.
5: Thanks for listening to this excerpt of the Next Africa podcast on Bloomberg Radio. 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
4: News this hour from Town Hall. I'm Keith Peters in Washington. European Union lawmakers agree to increase deportations and detention centers abroad.
14: The EU's moved forward with a vast overhaul of its migration strategy, aiming to ramp up deportations in what rights groups compare to the Trump administration's aggressive immigration policies. The provisional agreement, which will now go to lawmakers and heads of state for approval, comes as critics argue the new regulation could harm human rights. EU member states will be able to set up bilateral deals with countries outside the block to build deportation centres. Some nations are already in talks with third countries, mostly in Africa, to host what's called return hubs on the model of Italy's detention deal with Albania. I'm Charles de Ledesma.
4: Authorities are investigating the fatal shootings of 6 people in Muscatine, Iowa.
15: Iowa investigators believe the 6 were killed by a relative who took his own life when confronted by police. Muscatine, Iowa Police Chief Anthony Keyes says officers were called to a home in the city where they found 4 people fatally shot.
16: The adult male suspect had left the residence prior to law enforcement's arrival, but was quickly identified as Ryan Willis McFarland, 52 years Muscatine, Iowa. Officers located McFarland on the riverfront trail near the pedestrian bridge. While talking to Ryan Willis McFarland, he took his own life.
15: The audio is courtesy of WQAD-TV. I'm Mike Hempen.
4: California has a gubernatorial race today, and many eyes will be on Los Angeles, where reality television is mayor there as the city prepares to host the Olympics. On Wall Street, the Dow up by 228 points, the Nasdaq rose 7, the S&P advanced 9, oil around $94 a barrel. More at townhall.com.
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18: This is Carol Platt-Lebo for townhall.com. California's progressives are eyeing other people's money again. The proposed Billionaire Tax Act would amend the state constitution to impose a one-time 5% tax on residents with a net worth above $1 billion. Supporters say it's just a one-time levy for worthy causes. But experience says one-time rarely means one-time, and the unintended consequences are real. The measure has yet to go before voters, but the threat alone has already pushed almost 40% of California's billionaire wealth out of the state. Gone. Along with it, income taxes, sales taxes, property taxes, and the charitable giving those individuals once supported. Wealth is mobile. It goes where it's treated well, and it's not hard to see why. California should remember that before it drives even more of its tax base away.
19: Are you responsible for taking care of your parents? 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
6: I'm Charles Payne, and this is the Fox Business Report.
20: The stock market inched to more records as winners of the AI boom kept driving higher, the Dow closing up 229 points, S&P rising 10 points, NASDAQ gaining 7 points. Marvell Technology leaping to its biggest gain on record after NVIDIA CEO suggested it could be the next company to be worth $1 trillion. But Alphabet weighed on the market after the parent company of Google said it's raising $80 billion to help pay for its AI investments. Dollar General raising its annual profit forecast, even as it says its core customers remain under pressure from higher gas prices. The company also says it's seeing more higher-income customers. And Amazon Prime Day is moving back to June after being in July in recent years. Mark your calendars, June 23rd through the 26th. That is your Fox Business Report. I'm Angelo Bavaro, invested in you.
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23: Today is Tuesday, June 2nd, 2026. We have a great show for you tonight, and as always, want to thank you very much for being here. All right, so before I jump into the show, I do have notes to read from Gary. I have a lot to cover, but just some housekeeping before we dive in. This is a show about you and your money, all the fun points in between. 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I know I have a tendency to speak on the faster side. I have a lot that I want to cover and so much to say in so little time, and the time just flies by. So the good news is you can pause, rewind, fast forward at your convenience 24/7 on any device, anytime you want. 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So that's all on GaryK.com. You can also follow Gary on X, formerly known as Twitter, by just pressing the button. 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Once again, that's convictionleaders.com. All right, so that's high level, some of the important things that just to keep you up to date on what's happening and all that fun stuff. Gary is out today. He's at a SpaceX investor IPO event with some really big investors. So he asked me to cover. I'm always happy to be here. And thank you, everybody, for the kind words and the feedback that you send over. It means a lot. And I do my best to share timeless advice with you on, you know, give you nuggets of wisdom that I've learned along the way that I wish somebody would have given me years ago when I got started, and or help you look at things like zoom out, because I'm not here every day. So I don't have to talk about the specifics and what happened today, what happened yesterday, this, that, and the other thing. Just zoom out high level. Separate the signals from the noise? You know, what's important? What moves the needle? Those are signals. Steve Jobs talked about them. Elon Musk talks about them. And then separate the noise and then give you some of those timeless nuggets to help you hopefully make better, more informed decisions in the market and outside the market too. I'm very big on optimizing and improving performance. I love success. I love studying people that are successful in any endeavor. I used to play tennis. I just watched the Rafael Nadal documentary. It's called Rafa. It is absolutely fantastic for anyone that likes winning and performance. The story is absolutely remarkable, inspirational. And I read biographies about successful people. You know, the amount of work that Rafa did when he was younger is absolutely next level. His uncle was his trainer, and his uncle was next level. Like, on a different frequency. Think of AM, FM, you have frequencies. This guy was on a different frequency ever since Rafa was four. So Rafael Nadal had a broken foot because the uncle had him playing so hard as he was younger. The foot grew in a weird way, had so much pain, and he still powered through it and became one of the greatest tennis players ever to live. Literally ever. I mean, unbelievable. So the tenacity, the drive, the grit, the determination, the focus, the ability to overcome obstacles, literally physical pain, and perform at such an elite level is just remarkable. For someone like me that's in a performance-based business, it has nothing but absolute respect for people that can perform at their best. And one of the greatest things he said in the entire documentary was at the end, when he's looking back, and this is not a spoiler, don't worry, I definitely go watch it. There's so many good nuggets there, from his father to his family to himself and to the other players. Like, Federer was being interviewed, Djokovic was being interviewed, and, you know, one of the greatest things that Rafa said that jumped out at me out of that whole documentary was the importance of giving it your all, just pushing and pushing. Go, you know, breaking your own limits, like really bringing out what I would say is your inner superhero. And that's kind of how I look at life. So we have the ability to make smart decisions and then have a great life, or have, you know, logical, rational ones, or make emotional ones, which tend to be not as good as the smart ones that we make. Not always, of course, sometimes emotional decisions are fine, but by and large, if you take 1,000 emotional decisions, think of like a family, the husband and wife, and they're yelling and screaming, emotions have taken over, or someone who's calm, cool, collected. Think of it when you trade or you invest your money. You can make calm, cool, collected decisions, or are you highly emotional, just revenge trading and kind of blacking out and trading and just going nuts and not even being aware of what's happened. I mean, I've done that, sure, many times. And so have many other people. What's a better way to make decisions? Calm, cool, collected, rational. Separate yourself from the event. An event occurs that triggers you. I lost money. I trade didn't work out. Whatever it is. Okay. It's going to happen. It's inevitable. Instead of being upset about it, expect it to happen and not get triggered by it and plan for it. How can I plan to have a trade not work, Adam? Sure, you can plan for it. How? By planning your trade before you enter. I ask myself three questions before I buy any stock. First, where am I going to enter? Second, where am I going to exit? And third, how much do I risk if I'm wrong? This way, when those inevitable losers do come around, because if you're trading, you know some trades are going to work, some trades are not going to work. In fact, you can have more trades that don't work, providing that you keep those losses small. You can still come out ahead if the winners are greater than the losers on average and still do very well. You can win 3 out of 10 times, 4 out of 10 times. And as long as your losses are small, your winners are bigger, you can still come out way ahead. So think of baseball. Some of the best baseball players in the world hit 3 out of 10, and they're phenomenal. Because when you hit one home run, you get 1 point. Two people on base and you hit a home run, you get 2 points, 3 points, 4 points, right? A grand slam is 4. When you're wrong, you strike out. So it's asymmetric risk to return. That's how they risk to reward. That's how they word it, fancy schmancy language. When you're wrong, you lose 1. When you're right, make more than 1. It's just that simple. So when you learn how to make rational decisions, actually, it was the whole premise of my book. So my book is called Psychological Analysis, and it was #1 on Amazon every day for 3 months. Thank you, everybody, for leaving nice reviews and comments, all that fun stuff, and supporting the book. But in it, the book talks about how to make rational, not emotional decisions, especially with your money. So it applies to all areas of life, whether you're playing tennis, you're playing, you know, you're an actor, you're in business, you're performing at your best. If you want excellence, you know, striving for excellence is my mantra. Bring out your inner superhero. Think of it that way, right? What was Rafa's superhero? It's performing at next level, like next level performance, overcoming obstacles, being stronger than whatever possible thing can show up in this guy's way, and just overpowering it, winning. Same thing with trading. You have a few bad trades or you're in a rut, whatever it is. Guess what? We all have hot periods. We all have cold periods. I coach my kids' baseball team and a bunch of fourth graders running around, 9-10-year-old kids, and they're upset because they get out. They throw the helmet down. You know, everyone who plays baseball is going to get out. There's no point in being upset. on top of it. It's just going to cloud your judgment for the ability to get to the next hit. You know, find, it's all about the next run, the next best decision. Same thing with trading. Anyone that actively trades is going to have losing trades. Anyone who plays baseball, you're going to get out. There's no reason to get upset about it and compound the error, so to speak. It's not an error to get out, an error to get to have a loss, but compound that negative feeling, right? By talking down to myself and beating myself up, there's no ROI in that. Return on my investment, right? Someone gave me a good line the other day, ROB, return on my behavior. Measure that. It's really powerful. So that's my opening about performance and excellence and, you know, stepping up. Some notes from Gary. News of Google going into the debt. Google took out a lot of debt, Alphabet, to the tune of $80 billion. And what are they going to do with that money? They're going to spend it on AI. It has a bunch of AI names or AI stocks that were resting. They just popped in the first 2 minutes of the day today, right away. COHR, GLW, CIEN, a bunch of other ones, LITE, CLS, and a few others just lit up right at the screen nice and early. Why? Because semiconductors, they benefit. When Google's going to spend money on AI, they're going to spend money with a lot of those stocks. And then the SMH with the semiconductor index had a very nice day today and broke out of a 5 or 6 day, what is it, 5 day short little base. And that's the SMH. And the SMH, folks, the semiconductor index, is the strongest sector right now. Next, software, Gary says, is pausing or rested due to quiet. Which is quite due. In other words, software is pausing. You're having a little break here. Quite due since it went up straight up over the last few days. And then crypto continues to worsen. And let's see, there's a chance that Gary says that those that own it are now frustrated and seeing some of the other things that are moving. They're going to sell crypto even more and then feed into the winners. But for whatever reason, crypto remains in a bear market and continues to worsen by the day. Those are the big notes from Gary. Just want to make sure I do my job and convey it to you. And then we can go deeper and have, I'll give you my thoughts on the market and all that fun stuff afterwards. But high level, just understand, you know, what's leading the market right now, semiconductors, SMH, the NASDAQ 100, the QQQ, just refuses to budge. Year to date, the NASDAQ 100, the QQQ is up over 20%. Most of that move came in the last, really since April, the end of March until now. Just huge move up. So, follow the leaders. Up next, we've got a lot more to cover. I'm Adam Sarhan. This is the one and only Investor's Edge.

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12: It doesn't get better than this.

And welcome once again to Investor's Edge. I'm Adam Sarhan in for Gary Kay, who's out today. He's at a SpaceX event with some very large investors. So he asked me to cover. I'm always happy to be here. So a few things. Beginning of the show, we spoke about the market. Market had a nice rally today. We are in a situation where the leading areas, semiconductor stocks, the NASDAQ 100, continue to lead. Remember, an object in motion, folks, does what? Stays in motion. Semiconductor stocks are one of the strongest, if not the strongest, areas in the market. They're up. The SMH is up 60, a whopping 68% year to date, almost 70%. That is ginormous, and it's only June. Wow. Started the year 375-ish. We're now at 630-ish. I mean, that's just a massive, massive, massive move. Let me see. Hold on a second. December 31st, the SMH closed at 360. We're right now at 630. Wow. Just huge move up. The NASDAQ 100 is up about 20%, about 21% year to date. The S&P 500 is up about 11% year to date. If you look at the Dow, it's been lagging. The Dow is up about 6% year to date. The small caps, the IWM, which is the Russell 2000, that's up about 17% year to date, having a very nice year. And then the MDY, the mid caps, is up about 12% year to date. So being in the right area of the market is very, very, very important. And knowing where the leading stocks are and leading groups is also very, very, very important. So why? Because we want to be in areas that are leading and out of areas that are lagging. In fact, the mid-cap stocks, the MDY, it's breaking out of a nice little base right now, just today, which is encouraging. Seeing more areas of the market participate in the rally is encouraging. So as we step back and we say, oh, hold on a second here. What's happening in the market? You can look at software groups. You can look at semiconductor groups. You can look at gold, silver. I mean, there's so many industry groups, right? There's almost 200 industry groups. And then sectors. I think there's a dozen or so sectors. Depends on how you want to, what you want to call a sector and so on and so forth. Utilities, energy, technology, industrials, financials, consumer staples, consumer discretionary, healthcare, communications, materials, and real estate. Okay, let's go through those.

0: That's what's happening. The healthcare stocks, the XLV, down about 6% for the year. Still need some quote unquote time, right? What's working? Technology. AI. Think of it this way. If you look at the market and say, okay, what's happening here? Just connect dots. And you're in a situation where you say, oh, okay, hold on a second. The economy, the strongest area of the economy is technology right now. What's booming in the economy? AI, tech, so on and so forth. Look at earnings growth, where revenue growth. What areas of the economy are growing the fastest? It's not a dry cleaners. It's AI. It's not a car dealership. It's AI. A friend of mine used to work at his family owned a few Ford car dealerships in Florida. And he sold out a few years ago. And he's retired. He's a young guy. But his father retired. He gave him the business. And him and his brothers decided to sell it because they said, hey, we have no edge. How are we going to compete with things like Tesla or Rivian, which literally sell you a car from an app or a website? You no longer have to go into the car dealership, haggle with price, and deal with that nonsense. You click a button, you get the car delivered to your door. He sold his Ford dealerships to get two or three of them. I can't remember whatever he told me. And you know what he did? He went and he bought a Rivian. He's got a family. He's got young kids. His kids are friends with my kids, and I know him through school. And he's like, yeah, I just ordered. He was at the baseball. His son plays baseball with mine, and he was talking to me in the dugout. He's like, yeah, we went out. We bought a Rivian. And I said, oh, interesting. And he said he wants a big SUV, and that's electric, and that's the only electric SUV. And he told me, he's like, it's so weird. He grew up in a car dealership, literally grew up in a car dealership. And he's like, it's so weird not having, like, just buying it online. And like, oh, yeah, we'll deliver it in 2 weeks. What? Like, it's weird. And I did the same thing when I bought my car a few years ago. So, it's weird when you're used to something. But when you look at the economy, what's powering earnings? What's the engine of the economy right now? It's tech and AI. Look at the market. What's powering the market? Tech and AI. And sometimes it's just that simple. And being able to simplify things is a superpower. Because our minds, our brains, what do we want to do? We want to complicate things, overcomplicate things. Why? Because it, quote unquote, makes us feel smarter and or better. Well, what does that mean? I'm going to make it really, really complicated or really, really smart or really, really whatever because it makes me, quote unquote, feel good that I have all these layers of complexity. And by the way, I see it everywhere. My daughter is 14. She just finished eighth grade. She's going into high school next year. She had to start writing papers and all this stuff. And her friends, they're coming over and they're studying and they're putting big fancy schmancy words thinking that's going to impress a teacher. I did the same thing when I was their age. No, just simple. Get the point across and make the point fast. Don't bury the lead, right? Just get the point across. Effective communicating. Their generation, they grow up on the screens, like for fun, they make videos with each other and send it to each other. Okay, I get it. Some older generations would play video games or play cards or go outside and play baseball or basketball or kickball or whatever. Every generation has their thing. So, okay, when you make videos, do you want someone to ramble on and on and on and on? Or do you want short, quick, to the point? I said, short, short, quick, to the point. Okay, great. And what does that mean? Effective communication. Start with what you want the audience to hear and then go afterwards. And why am I sharing all this with you? It's the same thing when you process information about the market. What's the most important thing? Sort it by that. Look for the signals and try to avoid the noise. Really, really important because there's so much noise in the market. Up next, we've got a lot more to cover. I'm Adam Sarhan. This is the one and only Investor's Edge.
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6: I'm Dan Loney with Your Money Now. 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The Dow Industrials added 229 points, ending the day at 51,308. NASDAQ picked up 7 points. The S&P 500 gained 10. Generac, best known for its residential generators, has a multi-year deal with an unknown hyperscaler to provide backup power supply in the AI data center market. CEO Aaron Jungfeld said that his company will have shorter lead times in the space than rivals Caterpillar and Cummins. Generac shares were up more than 5% today. Anthropic is providing access to additional 150 partners in 15 countries for its Mythos AI model, which helps find software vulnerabilities. The expansion of Anthropic's project Glasswing will now include a variety of businesses not represented in the initial launch, like power, water, healthcare, and more. Security standards must be met to gain access to Mythos. And that's Your Money Now.
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11: With SN News, I'm Keith Peters in Washington. Acting Attorney General Todd Blanche says the Trump administration is scrapping plans to create a $1.8 billion fund meant to compensate allies of the president after widespread political backlash and setbacks in the courts. Quote, "We are not moving forward with the fund, period," Blanche said. Iran stopped communicating with mediators after Israel threatened to bomb Beirut as it fights the Lebanese militia Hezbollah. That's according to two semi-official Iranian news agencies, but President Trump is disputing the claim and talks are continuing. Yet another good day on Wall Street, with the Dow up by 228 points, the NASDAQ rose 7, the S&P 500 advancing by 9. More details available at srnnews.com.
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So, a few things. Market ended higher today. We had flat to higher a little bit-ish. You were in the green. How about that? NASDAQ was up about 7 points. The S&P was up about 10 points. Dow was up about 230 points or 228. The Russell was up about 25 points, up about 1%. And what's happening here? Well, under 1%, 0.8%. But what's happening here? The market refuses to budge. I mean, we are so extended. And the fact that we refuse to budge, to me, is very bullish. Yesterday, the market was higher. And what happened? Iran walked away from the talks. If this was, a few weeks ago, probably back in March, you probably would have seen the market getting crushed. Remember, folks, and Gary's mentioned this a lot, signal versus noise, right? It's not the news that matters. It's how the market reacts to the news. That's super, super, super important. And what does that mean? You have bearish news like yesterday, and oil prices spiked higher for the week. Let me see here. 1 second, if I can pull the data. Oil prices are up about 4 or 5%. That's a lot for oil. This is a major global commodity. And you're back in the low 90s now. You have a bull flag for me in oil too, but you had a big move up in oil yesterday. Market was up. What? You know, that kind of thing. Wow. Think of it that way. If the market's not going to fall on quote unquote bearish news, most likely it's going higher. What does that mean? The news is important, sure, but the reaction to the news matters more. And by the way, in bearish phases or corrections or pullbacks back in March, February, any headline that was not quote unquote bullish was the market would sell off on. Think of it as the state of the market. Sometimes someone's in an energized state, super hyper, has energy all in it, and sometimes someone's tired. Our states change, humans. Same with the market. Look at the weather. Sometimes it's gloomy, it's cloudy, you could have a storm. I live in Florida, we get hurricanes. Sometimes the storm always passes. The state changes. Sometimes it's hot, sometimes it's sunny, sometimes, you know, so on and so forth. Cloudy, rainy, snowing in parts of the world where I grew up in the Northeast, the New York, New Jersey area. Just a lot of snow in the winter. The state changes. Same with the market. And being aligned with the market is extremely important. Avoiding the temptation to quote unquote fight the market, folks, is extremely important. And what does that mean? It's tempting, and this is where the ego comes in, to say, I'm right, market's wrong, I'm putting this trade, market's gonna disagree with me, I'm gonna fight it because I'm right. There's no way the market can go higher. There's no way the market can go lower. This works on both sides. There's no way. I can't believe XYZ. Well, believe it, because the price is the single thing that determines whether we make money or lose money. Think about that. The price is the single one variable that matters, that determines whether or not we make money or lose money in the market. That's it. Not volume, not earnings, not the latest headline, not Iran talks, not any of that stuff. It's just the price. And why is that so important? Because when you can focus on the signals, again, signals not the noise, what happens? You're able to say, oh, hold on a second here. Let's focus on things that really, really matter. And if the market's going higher and it continues to rally, guess what? It can keep going higher. There's no rule that says, oh, I think that the market should go lower and it has to follow what I think. Market doesn't know me, doesn't care about me. And thinking
about what the market should do versus what it's actually doing is also super important. Why? Because our opinions, think of it this way, our opinions fluctuate greatly, and they're somewhat disconnected from reality. What really matters? What's happening in the market? What really matters? How I interact with that and the trades that I make to be aligned with what's happening in the market. Being what I call harm money with the market. After the close, we have Palo Alto Networks, PANW, up about 10% after reporting earnings. Being in harm money with the market. It's my play on the word harmony. So many years I used to fight the market and say, oh, the market's wrong. You know, blah, blah, blah. You ever get a printer? I always joke around about user error. And the printer doesn't work. And you call customer service. The first thing they ask, is it plugged in? In the old days, we used to call customer service. Today, you might go on ChatGPT. But either way, what's the first question people ask? Is it plugged in? And most of the time, it's not. And then what? There's a solution. User error, right? Nothing's wrong with the printer. Me, the user, I just didn't have it plugged in. Okay, that's happened a lot. I mean, a lot to me, right? Same thing with the market. Oh, I don't like XYZ. Okay, nothing's wrong with the market. It's user error. Oh, I'm not long. Oh, here's another one. Ulta Beauty after the close is up about 3.5% on earnings. Oh, now it's up 4% on earnings. Ticker symbol ULTA. It's a user error. Same thing with the market. So I can't control external things, what the market's going to do. I can't control what happens after I buy a stock or sell a stock. But what can I control? My focus, my preparation, my risk, my entry point, my exit point, my planning, what am I doing with my time, so on and so forth. And think about that. That becomes really, really powerful. What you do with your time. Am I planning to win? Am I focusing on leading stocks, leading areas? Or am I focusing on lagging areas? Am I trying to fight the market? I have a guy who's in his young kid. He's in his 20s. He does work for me. And he thinks, this is his subjective opinion based on no facts, that he should be earning $1 million a year. Meanwhile, he's replaceable, and the level of work he could do can be done at below minimum wage. But I pay him very well. And he's telling me, we have a good, I build relationships with everybody and have care about the person more, and the relationship first and business second. That's kind of how I roll, so to speak. But in his mind, oh, I should be a millionaire. Well, okay, go earn it. Nothing will stop you. So based on his opinion, his worth in the market, what is the opinion? Are you going to pay me $1 million? I'm not going to pay you $1 million. Sure, go give me $1 million of value, and then I'll pay you $1 million. But create the value. He's focused on the wrong thing. He's just saying, oh, I feel like I should be making $1 million a year. Oh, okay, great. I feel like I should be making a gazillion, billion, trillion. Same thing with the market. Same thing with the stocks. Oh, I think the stock's undervalued. I think the stock's not going higher. I think the market's all extended. I feel like, and then I place trades based on that, emotional decisions. So remember, extended markets in bull markets. We're in a bull market right now, one of the strongest bull markets we've had in a long time, many years, get very, very extended. Eventually, we're going to correct. Eventually, we're going to pull back. But until we do, the bulls are in control. Near-term levels of support that I'm watching are the 21-day moving average and then the 50-day moving average in the QQQ and the SMH, the semiconductor index. Why? Those are the two leading sectors in the market. Or areas, indices, whatever you want to say, the two leading areas of the market. And as long as they keep moving higher, which they are now, it's like the game of musical chairs, right? The music's playing, everybody's fine. But remember, folks, after every big move up, you get a pullback, you get a correction. And that's the important message I do want to drive home. Is sure, we're in rally mode, but I've been doing this since the 90s. I've seen the dot-com crash. I've seen the 08 crash. I've seen so many bear markets in between and corrections and pullbacks in between. Fear, greed. Those are the two big things that drive the market. And after every run-up, you get a consolidation. That's all. So
I believe that's all the time we have for right now. Yep, there we go. There's the music. Up next, we've got a lot more to cover. This is the one and only Investor's Edge.

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1: With Wall Street Business Report, I'm John Scott. The stock market added to its records as winners of the artificial intelligence boom keep driving higher. The S&P 500 rose 0.1%, edging past the previous all-time high it set a day earlier. The Dow Jones Industrial Average adding 0.4%, and the NASDAQ Composite rose less than 0.1%. Marvell Technology leaped to its biggest gain on record. That's after NVIDIA's CEO suggested it could be the next company to be worth $1 trillion. But Alphabet weighed on the market after the parent company of Google said it's raising $80 billion to help pay for its AI investments. The Dow gained 229 points today to close at 51,307. The NASDAQ up 7 to 27,093. The S&P added 9 points to 7,609. For the Wall Street Business Report.
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3: I'm Taylor Riggs, and this is the Fox Business Report.
4: Stocks built on records Tuesday as the AI boom outweighed Iran uncertainty. The Dow closing up 229 points, S&P rising 10 points, NASDAQ gaining 7 points. Investors also weighed new jobs data that showed the market was more resilient than expected this spring. The job openings and labor turnover report found 7.61 million job openings on the last business day of April, the most openings in about 2 years. And the number of job openings for March was revised up by 21,000. Ulta Beauty raised its annual profit forecast. The cosmetics retailer saw strong sales across its stores, driven by affluent and young shoppers splurging on trendy brands. Meta announcing it's expanding its content settings for teen accounts on Instagram and Facebook across the globe. That's your Fox Business Report. I'm Angelo Bavaro, invested in you.
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10: I'm Dan Loney with Your Money Now. Make it four sessions in a row where all three Wall Street indexes finished at record levels. The Dow Industrials up 229 points, ending the day at 51,308. NASDAQ picked up 7 points. The S&P 500 gained 10. Hewlett-Packard Enterprises posted blockbuster results in its latest quarter. Per share profit easily beat at 79 cents with revenue of $10.68 billion. Shares were up 19% today. It was Hewlett-Packard's biggest earnings beat since February of 2018. The revenue number was up 40% year over year. Shares of Marvell Technology were up 32% today, thanks to kind words from NVIDIA CEO Jensen Huang. At an event in Taipei, Huang called Marvell, quote, the next trillion-dollar company, end quote. He touted the ability of Marvell in supplying the AI infrastructure build-out with its data center chips. And shares of Victoria's Secret were up a whopping 47% after raising its full-year guidance. That's Your Money Now.
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0: and welcome once again to Investor's Edge. I'm Adam Sarhan, in for Gary Kay, who's out today. Gary's at the SpaceX IPO event with some very large investors, and he asked me to cover. Always happy to be here. So, spoke about a lot so far. Just want to put things in context. You know, performance is key. We're in a performance-based business, just like other businesses. We get paid very well, all of us. The beauty here is that anybody can participate and anyone can succeed, providing they take the time to do the work. And that's a mental work. It's not a sport. I watched the Rafa documentary about Rafael Nadal, and it was just absolutely fantastic. Anyone that likes performance or likes sports, likes winning, likes excelling, it's just fantastic. And in it, he goes through a story. He talks about he overcomes adversity. He has tremendous physical pain, his foot, his hips, his leg, bop, bop, bop, bop, bop, bop, bop. With us, it's a complete different story. We don't have any of those ailments, thankfully. I'm not physically in pain. I might have a mental one. I might not be happy when I lose money, but there's no physical pain with any of the stuff that I'm doing, thankfully. This is a mental business. So the performance side of it is, you know, think of like an athlete. An athlete, Michael Jordan. Think of an athlete, not Rafael Nadal, Federer, Djokovic. You can look any athlete in any sport. Okay, you get paid very, very, very, very, very well when you perform at an elite level. But there's no guarantee that you're going to perform at that level. And you have competitors at every level. One of the episodes was literally called The Hunted and The Hunter. When you're number one, you become the hunted. Number two, number three, number four people in the league, your competitors, they're hunting you. That's the mindset of a warrior. Like, that's how this literally is the title of the episode on this Rafa documentary I just watched. It's how these people think. It's a performance-based business. An athlete. Think of another performance-based business. Actors. George Clooney or any of these famous A-list celebrities. They get paid tremendously, remarkably well for their craft when they can perform at an elite level. Now, it's very few people that can perform at that extremely successful level for so many decades, but they exist. And that's the inspiration for everybody else to really do their best and improve their craft and get better, get better, get better. But the other side of this, folks, is understand that there is no magic formula, to my knowledge at least, where it works 100% of the time. Michael Jordan can literally stand next to me right now, show me exactly how he shoots a basketball, and he'll have a complete different outcome than I do. I mean, literally, he could stand there himself and shoot it five times and have five different outcomes. Same thing with trading. I can have all these years of experience. I've been doing this since the 90s, and still I'm going to have losing trades. I'm still going to make mistakes. Of course, you want to have guardrails. Ray Dalio talks about this in his book, Principles. You know, we all have strengths, weaknesses, and blind spots. We want to have guardrails to protect ourselves from ourselves, which is the emotional side of us. I cover a lot of that in the book and psychological analysis. And you want to have things, think of like accelerator and brake in a car, things that help you push the gas and accelerate and go faster towards your goal, and some brakes. Hey, listen, this isn't working. Let me do less of this and more of that. So that becomes another important thing to keep in mind. And then, of course, focusing on the signals and not the noise. Spoke about the market, spoke about cryptos under pressure, software stocks pulling back a little bit, and now tech stocks and semiconductors and the Qs, the NASDAQ 100, those are the strongest areas. Well, all right, how else do I find, I get this question a lot, signals? I look for stocks breaking out and breaking out in real time. Now, there's thousands of stocks in the market. I used to scan them individually. Now, thankfully, I built marketterminal.com. It's like a Wall Street terminal. Think of like Bloomberg terminal or Icon terminal. Any of these big Wall Street firms use terminals to win. So I'm like, all right, why not build a terminal for retail investors, for me, for everyone else, people that aren't in the top 1% of Wall Street that managing 30,000 people at Goldman Sachs. You know, they all use terminals. Well, why are they using terminals? How come I can't use it? Let's level the playing field. So I built Market Terminal. It took me several years and a lot of money, but thankfully we were able to get it done. We have a good team, an elite team of people, and they're fixing bugs every day and great members. And thank you everybody for the positive feedback. But on Market Terminal, we do give breakouts in real time every day. Today you had BHP breakout. Now these aren't buy signals, but I want to see what stocks are breaking out on any given day. COHR, it's one of the stocks that benefits from the AI spend. STM, nice gap up today, semiconductor stock, on that AI spend. Rambus, RMBS, nice breakout today. Again, on that AI spend, semiconductor stock. CLS, hardware equipment stock, breaking out today, or broke out today. Ciena, CIEN, little breakout there, strong stock. Freeport McNamara, this is FCX, this is a copper stock. And copper is doing really well, and it's outperforming gold. LFUS, little breakout there, hardware equipment technology stock. ARW, another breakout, Arrow Electronics. Nokia, NOK, is a ticker. Remember the cell phones from way back when? Now they do other things. They do cloud network solutions and mobile and some other stuff as well. Stock broke out, big uptrend. FFIV, this is F5 Inc. Ticker symbol FFIV, broke out today from a nice base. TX, a basic materials, a steel company, broke out today. And then so on and so forth. LEGN, big breakout today in biotech land. LEGN. ST, Synesta Technologies, another hardware technology company. So again, I go through these every day and they update in real time. I can see stocks setting up to break out. There's AI predictions, just like any prediction. Some work, some don't. Like the weather forecasts, and it was supposed to rain the other day, it didn't rain, so on and so forth. When the weather changes or the market conditions change, the prediction changes. But I want to see what AI predicts is going to happen. Crunches a lot of data for us. We want to find high probability predictions. Again, they're not trading signals. They're not, no investment advice is being given. Past performance not indicative of future results. No earnings claims are being made, and every other disclaimer under the sun, folks. But it helps me do what? It helps me find signals. It helps me save time. When a stock breaks out of a base, that tells me something has changed. It's a signal. Doesn't mean the stock's going to work. Some breakouts fail, lots of breakouts fail. But the ones that really just go, I mean the true market leaders, they break out, build a base, break out, run higher, build a base, break out again, so on and so forth. That's why I focus on these breakouts. And it's the big institutions that are buying the stocks and helping, having those stocks break out most of the time. It's not Aunt Mary and Uncle Bob, like Gary likes to say. So again, that's why I focus on breakouts. That being said, I believe we are out of time. I want to thank everybody for being here. This is always a pleasure. And this is the one and only Investor's Edge. Thank you, everybody.
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4: Palo Alto, San Francisco.
5: News this hour from Town Hall. I'm Keith Peters in Washington. Testifying before the Senate Foreign Relations Committee today, Secretary of State Marco Rubio says there is some progress in talks with Iran.
6: For the first time, certainly in my memory, they have agreed to negotiate aspects of their nuclear program that just a month ago, just a year ago, they were refusing to even mention, much less enter into discussions about. That is not a guarantee that ultimately it will lead to a deal that's acceptable to the Senate or acceptable to the American people. But we'll be able to engage them in a process to truly test the proposition of how far they're willing to go.
5: Meanwhile, Iran stopped communicating with mediators after Israel threatened to bomb Beirut as it fights the Lebanese militia Hezbollah. That's according to two semi-official Iranian news agencies, but President Trump is disputing that claim and says talks are continuing. The Trump administration is advancing what it calls new election integrity measures ahead of the next election cycle. Willie Nelson reports from the White House.
7: President Trump is pushing new election integrity measures through the U.S. Postal Service, requiring states to submit voter lists tied to unique ballot barcodes for mail-in voting. The proposal is designed to strengthen ballot verification and track mail ballots throughout the voting process. The rule is now moving through the federal rulemaking process. Democrats and activist groups are already threatening legal challenges. Willie Nelson, the White House.
5: The Trump administration is scrapping plans to create a $1.8 billion fund meant to compensate allies of the president, the Justice Department's top official said Tuesday. In retreating from a program that faced setbacks in the courts and a fierce political backlash that had threatened to stall key elements of the White House agenda. On Wall Street, the Dow by 228 points. More at townhall.com.
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14: Good afternoon, fellow investors, and welcome back to another edition of Invest Talk. This is our Tuesday, June 2nd, 2026 edition of Invest Talk, and there's a lot of moving parts in today's market, and we are here to help with all of it. There's so much to unpack from what's going on with inflation, the economic impacts of political instability that we are seeing. Obviously, sectors that some are booming, some are not doing so hot. And that's always the case, but I have not seen a market in my 25 years of doing this that's as dispersed as this. Chip stocks and memory stocks absolutely mooning. And usually it's smaller cap names that can happen. Where small cap names are the ones that are really moving, they're illiquid, and it usually marks the end of a bull market. But that's not what we're getting now. We're getting the bigger names of all sizes, just it's all about the narrative that's really driving it. And so the reflexivity of what's going on in today's market, meaning how option movements are impacting, or option positioning are moving stocks bigger than they used to. Same with the added kind of fuel to the fire, which is passive index investing. All this amounts to a very unique market that we kind of never seen. And so our job here is to guide you so you're not falling through the many pitfalls. With the volatility that you're seeing, with that reflexivity across all different sectors, all different asset classes, comes big rallies, big sell-offs, a lot of risk, a lot of, like I said, pitfalls that you can fall into. And our job is to help you avoid those, but still capitalize on the opportunities that are out there, because there are plenty. Despite people say what people say about valuations and all this stuff, there are great opportunities in the market. It just takes a little more work than normal. And guess what? It's not by reading headlines. It's not by watching CNBC. It's about understanding the market structure, understanding the companies that are likely to do well durably over time, not just a flash in the pan, few good quarters. Okay, so our job here is to help you become a better investor so that you can navigate this very interesting world we're working in. Now, as you likely know, we wrapped up our latest Invest Talk Wealth webinar on May 6th, just less than a month ago. It was about inflation. And thank you for all those that participated. But if you missed it, you can go check it out now for free over on the Invest Talk YouTube channel. And heads up, we do have a new wealth webinar coming up Tuesday, June 30th. Yeah, now less than 30 days away. Just 4 weeks from tomorrow, I believe. From 12 to 1 p.m. Pacific time. The title is Beyond the Yield, How to Invest for Your Income Needs. Actually, it's 2 weeks. 2 weeks from today. There you go. So make sure you head over to invest.com and register. Now, just a bit, we'll talk about today's market performance. We'll run down the show topics as usual. But first, let's tackle this caller question now.
15: Hey, this is Pete in New Orleans. First, thanks for a great show. My question is about Tenet Healthcare, THC. I was looking to invest in some retirement housing and didn't do my due diligence. Seems that they're more specialty hospitals mostly and acute services. I really like to find out what you guys think of THC. I got a near full position at 185. Thanks again.
14: All right. Looking at Tenet Healthcare, they provide healthcare services. They operate hospitals, ambulatory segment. Yeah, acute care, ancillary outpatient facilities. This is typically an area that does well because of demographics. Demographics, they always say, demographics are destiny. And in some ways, that's true. Now, you don't know how those demographics are, or how those people within those demographics are going to, how they're going to actually act in the economy. But you can kind of get a sense by their current patterns of spending, how normal spending patterns change over time. And so that's why it tends to be pretty easy to say, okay, there's this many people at a certain age. They typically spend this much on healthcare or whatever. And you get a good sense of the changing direction, the changing dynamics within the economy. So you would think as baby boomers retire and they're still very wealthy for the most part, and they're spending money on healthcare services. A lot of it's because it's needed. You saw earnings up 7% this year expected after being up 41% last year. However, earnings next year are supposed to drop 1%. And I think this all has to do with Medicare and Medicaid. So that's what I'm worried a bit about is are the changes in Medicaid going to impact their overall profitability? And analysts are saying, yes, yes, it is. And this is where analysts come in. This is a good lesson on analysts. Buy and sell recommendations. I almost would never listen to an analyst whether you should buy or sell a security. What they're good at is understanding the trajectory of the underlying business. Now, what the multiple they will trade at in the market is, analysts don't know that. So that's a good lesson for everybody. So don't look at the buy and sell recommendations. But you can look at earnings expectations, which, like I said, $17.74 next year, which is down 1%. This is in a downtrend. It's down, 33% off its 52-week high. We're up around 250. Now we're at, close today? 160-something? What I will say is the next big support level is down around 142. And after what I've seen so far this week, I think it probably gets there. Let me look at the balance sheet here. Yeah, they do have a decent amount of debt. Pretty good profitability, pretty good cash flow, $3.3 billion in free cash flow and a $14 billion market cap. That's very good. What are they doing with that cash flow? Well, they are buying back shares. That's a good thing. And I would imagine they're paying down a bit of debt. Yeah, they are. No dividend, but I think that's good in this case. They need to probably right-size their balance sheet. Overall, I'm fine with it because now it's trading at a multiple 9 times. That looks attractive. Technically is where the issue is. And technically, this does look like it's headed down to 142. So it'd be very, you gotta be okay with the volatility. Maybe you bought it wrong. It's hard to buy everything at the right time. I would hold it. I think it's a solid name. I like what it does. I like the business, like I said, because of demographics. So I would be hesitant to dump it, even though you are down. Now, we have a lot of ground to cover over the next 45 minutes or so, and our time permitting, we'll get to all of it. The main concern is the 10-year treasury yield. Is it about to break out? What rising rates mean for bond investors and investors broadly because of the knock-on effects of high interest rates across the financial sector. So we're going to look at that. In addition, we have other topics on the docket. One is the SpaceX IPO. We'll dig into what the numbers say, whether it makes sense for the average investor. And then we'll look at the IPO market more broadly for this year. What's gross issuance supposed to look like? And how does that compare to the past? We also have voice bank calls. One is on dividend reinvestments, as well as JAAA, Janus Henderson AAA CLO ETF. And of course, most importantly, are your caller questions. 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
14: Let's go take a quick look at the market today. It was overall another positive day after kind of a flattish to down day yesterday. Although today was an interesting one because unlike many of the previous days over the last week, the large cap tech did not do very well. You had Google down about 4%, Microsoft also down about 4%, Mag 7 overall was off about 1% on average. NVIDIA down 0.7. Apple was the standout here, about up 2.9. Broadcom up 4.7. Was Broadcom before the bell today? Yeah, it looks like it was after the bell. It extended its gain. So we'll see what that looks like tomorrow. Cisco was up 5.5% on the day. And then you had anything around manufacturing or chip manufacturing that did well. You had some pretty negative names around AI, names like Palantir. A lot of the software names that had been doing well, like ServiceNow, that was down 6% on the day. So a pullback across the software patch, and you continue to see a rotation into hardware. Qualcomm up 5% today. Texas Instruments up 5%. Corning up 13% on the day. So very, very interesting day as the geopolitical situation just has not changed. We're still in a stalemate. The Strait of Hormuz is still closed. And ultimately, that means the means of production is hampered across the world. And that's why hard assets are doing better. What else did we get? Job openings were up, the highest level in almost 2 years. But the hiring rate deteriorated. So their job openings, and that's increasing, but the hiring rate went from 3.5 to 3.2. But layoffs slipped again from 1.2 to 1.1. So the labor market continues to be very odd. What else did we get? The rest of the market, you had rates were about flat. So no big move there. Same with the dollar was flat. Gold was up 0.3% on the day. Silver up 0.4. Bitcoin down. That was kind of the big story if you're talking about major asset classes. Down 6.6% at 67,000. What's really notable here is what's going on, and many have talked about it, predicted it, is what's called MicroStrategy, or strategy, they call it now. In many ways, it's kind of getting margin called. It needs money. It needs dollars. And so it's selling Bitcoin. That's putting pressure. Just as it was actually one of the big reasons it rallied so dramatically above $100,000 per coin last year, the exact opposite is happening right now. It's that unwind. And this is a good example on a micro level of why you need to understand flows. Flows matter most of all when it comes to what's happening in the short term. This month, this quarter, even this year. But remember, flows can reverse. And it usually reverses for particular reasons, even especially over leverage. And leverage usually turns into forced selling. And that's what you are seeing right now in Bitcoin. Everything else is holding up. It's clearly this MicroStrategy issue. And then there's the STRC. What's that? It's that new one that's yielding 12%. It was the fastest growing, most money put into this thing that was yielding this high.
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1: We're going to head up to Pleasanton and talk to Robert, looking at PAHC, Fibro Animal Health.
2: Yes, that's correct, Justin.
1: Okay.
2: So I bought this stock a while back, did very well with it for a while because I really kind of liked the thesis of, you know, animal health and people willing to spend a lot of money to keep their pets healthy. Mm-hmm. But it recently looks like it kind of fell off a cliff, and I can't really see anything in the numbers that would indicate why that happened. They beat on earnings the last time they reported. They're now down into like a single digit PE. Maybe you could help to shed some light on why this stock has tanked so bad. And is this perhaps an opportunity to pick up some more shares?
1: All right, looking at Fibro Animal Healthcare, they develop, manufacture, and market animal health and mineral nutrition products. Okay. $1.1 billion market cap now, which, like you said, that's because it's down 52% from its 52-week high. Now trading around $29 and change. Let's make $3.34 next year, although assessments are coming down. But even based on that, like, it's still pretty cheap, right? About 9x forward-looking earnings. Although, if you look at their free cash flow, it's only about $12 million. Its peak was $50 million. So if you're looking based on that, it's

0: projected free cash flow might be, which I have to go to my other system to look at that, but it takes a little bit longer. But that's what I would be worried about. A company that has a good amount of debt, about what's this, about $800 million in long-term debt on a $1.1 billion market cap with a free cash flow trailing 12 months of only 12 million. In fact, if you look at its free cash flow last quarter, it was only 890,000. So it looks to me like this is, there was an anomaly. It should have never rallied as that much. And this is coming back into a more reasonable valuation considering the debt load. And so this is the type of name I'd almost ignore the earnings. I'd be looking at and monitoring that cash flow and can they roll this debt? Because the price chart is telling you there's a worry that it can't. Now, I will say it's getting into some support, and the major support is right around 26 and change. Now we're at 28 and change, so not too far from here. So you might want to use, maybe the 25. Yeah, probably all the way down to maybe 22 as your hard out. I still like what you're looking at. I agree with what you were saying with the sector that this is in and the long-term performance of profitability. I like that. But I do worry a bit about that debt, and it's not shocking to see this sell-off in the midst of what looks to be a more muted earnings picture going forward. Thank you for the call. Let's go with a YouTube comment question. SSJ Baller says, can I get your take on MLI, a good company to hold on to or not MLI? This is one of those names that has been just doing well for a long while now. What do? They manufacture and sell copper, brass, aluminum, and plastic products mainly for the AI data infrastructure industry. Now, it's one of the reasons we own copper miners, because we think that there's secular demand for copper and all types of products, especially these AI data centers. And that's a big part of what they do. And that's why earnings have boomed from 2019, pre-pandemic, only 90 cents a share in earnings. This year is supposed to be $8.10 and $8.68 next year. It's trading at now a reasonable valuation based on forward-looking earnings, but it's going to be very sensitive if there is an AI infrastructure CapEx pullback, which I do expect at some point. Until then, I think this continues to march higher. So I like the type of business that it's in. I think there's secular tailwinds, but understand that it will get caught up in the next sell-off of the AI data infrastructure companies, but that could be after another 50% rally from here. And the technicals are fine. So I would actually buy it, and I like the momentum, but understand the risk there. The next Invest Talk, we'll look into this story. Gold's confusing signal, why the safe haven trade isn't playing out as expected. We'll talk about that tomorrow, but give me a call now at 888-99-CHART.
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2: With SRN News, I'm Keith Peters in Washington. Secretary of State Marco Rubio says he's optimistic about the potential for a resumption in nuclear talks with Iran, despite a shaky ceasefire in the war that's looking increasingly in doubt. Rubio told lawmakers Tuesday the Iranians have agreed to negotiate on nuclear points they had not been willing to address in the past. Israeli drone strikes on southern Lebanon have killed 11 people, including a man along with his son and daughter. This comes a day after President Trump said Israel and Hezbollah agreed to reduce fighting. Another round of ceasefire talks between Israel and Lebanon began today in Washington. Hezbollah continues launching projectiles and drones toward

0: hurt Israeli soldiers and civilians. On Wall Street, the Dow by 228 points, the S&P advanced 9. More details at srnnews.com.
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5: Let's talk about the 10-year Treasury yield and the fact that in some ways, it's about to break out. What does that mean for bond investors? The market as a whole has been kind of on edge for the past 2 months in the midst of the U.S.-Iran war. And markets have been rattled. Inflation expectations continue to climb. And then whenever that happens, that is a challenge for fixed income investors. So should you be repositioning for this higher for longer world? We've been saying this for a little while now. And for a number of years, really since COVID, which was rates are likely to head higher. That's just how the cycle works. And this shift is already having ramifications across asset classes, across markets, and you've seen that. The traditional 60-40 portfolio isn't working as well. And it's testing the traditional assumption that treasuries are a ballast against stock market declines. Now, historically, it's true when you get deflationary shocks. But as I've been saying for a number of years, once again, is that their risk is not now to the downside. It's actually to the upside. It's a crash up in asset prices, which pressures inflation and pressures longer dated securities. And then you add fuel to the fire of the Iran war. Well, no wonder you're getting inflation numbers pushing up into the fours once again, and investors demanding compensation for that level of inflation. And they continue to worry about the narrow aspect of U.S. economic strength, as well as the budget deficit and the amount of bond supply that's hitting markets. So that is why the 60-day correlation between the S&P and the Treasury returns are now at the highest level in over two decades. So the bonds are now amplifying market swings as opposed to being a hedge against them. Historically, there's a negative correlation between stocks and bonds, not a positive one. Now it's 0.63%. And like I said, this issue has been building for a while. This isn't just a Iran war situation. So bonds can be helpful in a portfolio as a diversifier, but it's the right type of bonds. The biggest takeaway here is keep your duration short. Keep your liquidity high. Now, what do I mean by liquidity? One of the big reasons why people put money in treasuries is because it's very liquid. You can go and get your money whenever you want. Guess what isn't liquid? Private credit. And in many instances, that's having issues as well right now. Now, some might look at the 10-year treasury and say, well, that yield's pretty good now, pushing up above 4.5%. Much better than what you were getting on the shorter end now, which is close to 3.5%. The term premium right now is about 0.86%. It was down below 0.5% in February. So you can see that move. It means the yield curve is steepening. So the calculus for bond investors is changing. And that's why I would say you probably want to create your own portfolio if you do have bonds in it by buying individual bonds. It's what we do for clients. We ladder them out, but we're able to keep the duration short. So that's usually the best way to gain access to the bond market is buying individual securities. Bond funds, especially index funds, you're taking a lot of duration risk. If you're owning them in a target date fund, for example, or just buying like the AG, Barclays Aggregate Bond Index, that's a lot of treasuries. But it's a lot of longer dated treasuries, which you don't want to be. So overall, bonds are what we call certificates of confiscation. It's stealing your real purchasing power. So what you want to do is probably reduce your bond exposure, have the right type of bond exposure. That's once again, shorter in duration. You want to take some credit risk and take some of that money actually probably put in harder assets, whether it's gold, silver, or maybe even real estate. Let's keep things moving and pivot back to the InvestDoc Voice Bank at 888-99-CHART.
3: Hello, I have a question regarding JAAA. I heard it before on one of the calls that is a CLO. The way I understood it is, it's a private credit, or it's the same what's happened before during the financial crisis. This is also kind of risky. It's the same thing, different name. But just I want to double check. So I'm looking for a fund to give a little bit more dividend, but I know there is no free lunch. Please let me know what your thought on it. But this is the way that I understood it before. It's a private credit and has a lot of risk. Thank you.
5: Yeah, basically what you are buying here, this is the JAAA. It's the Janus Henderson AAA CLO ETF. Do CLO sound vaguely familiar? Remember the CDOs, collateralized debt obligations? Well, these are collateralized loan obligations. Similar to CDOs, but instead of backed by mortgages, they're backed by typically private credit. And they're doing the same thing. Wall Street is doing the same thing as they did back then. Is they're taking a pool of loans now typically to corporations that are used in private equity buyouts and things like that. And they're cutting them up and they're tranching them like they did with CDOs. And they're saying, okay, these are AAA because, once again, same, if you'll watch The Big Short, it's the same type of structure. But what that means is that at some point, if things get bad enough and you have a large deflation impulse, you get a large default cycle, the AAA won't look as AAA as it looks on the screen in front of you. And defaults could occur. Now, I like taking some credit risk here, but I wouldn't be, I call this picking up pennies in front of a steamroller. Because of the opaqueness of these securities, the underlying companies that are backing these loans, etc., it's just not worth it for me. I know you're going to look at it and say, the 30-day SEC yield is 4.74%. Versus if you go look at like ESGOV, it's probably the simplest, straightforward, very short-term treasury market ETF, 3.53%. You're getting about 125 basis point premium here, but you're also subjecting yourself to a lot of risk. Now, that might be okay as part of a broader portfolio, but don't think this is the same. Don't think that this is just cash-like, that it's you're just going to get your yield and never have to think about it. There's risk here. You might be okay with that risk, but don't confuse this with cash. Now, from time to time, we receive questions via web form over on desktalk.com. Here's one that came in earlier. Hey, guys, love your show. Could you take a look at Barrett Business Services, BBSI? Zero debt, good return on equity as far as I can see. Should I keep an eye on it? See if it holds support around 25? I'm sure there's plenty of missing. So thanks for the help. All right, let's look at BBSI, Barrett Business Services. Let's see, what do they do? Why that? I got signed out. Good thing I have other systems. All right, so human resource management. Earnings is supposed to be down 32% this year from 208 last year to $1.42, then bounce back to 220 next year. That seems odd to me. Look at the chart. Return equity 24%. Market cap, $829 million. Relative strength's 45, so kind of middling, not terrible, not great. So those are in $33 per share. Let me look at their debt-to-equity ratio. Yeah, 1% dividend yield. I like that it's finding some strength here. And analysts are seeing earnings bounce back. So if earnings are going to bounce back, I feel a lot more comfortable with this. Overall, though, I don't know. I'm very picky with my capital, and you should be too. You want middling names? They're like, it's fine. It's not terrible. It's not horrible. It's not great. It's fine. That's kind of how I feel about this name. It doesn't get me super excited. It doesn't get me juiced up and be like, oh, that is a steal. That is a great business. That is a great balance sheet. That's everything's lining up. No, it's really not. I'm being honest with you. So I don't hate it. I like the chart a little bit because it has moved above the 100-day moving average. So I'm liking the momentum here. But once again, it just doesn't get me super excited. It does have a good balance sheet. Like you said, no debt, net cash on its balance sheet. Free cash flow is $18 million. That's not great. It's, I don't know. Pass. Unless I get excited about it, I'm passing it. Now let's talk about the IPO market. I think this is the most under-discussed story right now. Anthropic just filed for IPO. I think SpaceX goes out next Friday, the 12th. So how does this cycle compare to history? In 1999, 388 companies went public, raising about $57 billion. Keep that in your mind, $57 billion. Then 2021, that was a boom market, right? All that liquidity. Post-COVID, 251 companies went public. Names like Rivian, Roblox, Warby Parker, Bumble, Robinhood. They raised $115 billion. 115. About twice as much. Well, let's talk about this cycle. Goldman Sachs estimates that the U.S. equity demand and supply will show that in 2026, there'll be $160 billion to $225 billion raised in IPOs this year. But it's not just about the IPO. It's about subsequent issuance as well. Now, SpaceX alone will raise about $75 billion when it goes public in just a handful of, in just what, 10 days. Then OpenAI is supposed to raise $60 billion. And you combine those two, that's more than all the dot-com listings put together. And it doesn't include Anthropic, Sheen, Databricks, Stripe, and then all the private equity companies trying to go public as well. So there's a massive amount of share issuance coming to market. Now, upon issuance, about 5% of the expected $1.75 trillion valuation of SpaceX will be in the float, meaning traded in the market. But over time, once the lockup period ends, usually between 90 and 160 days after the IPO, insiders can sell. Now, Goldman estimates that 10% of SpaceX shares will gradually come to market in the first 6 months. Sorry, in the first 90 days. Then 28% after 6 months and 46% after the IPO. A year after the IPO. So it's staggered. And what you're seeing is that there would be a lot of follow-on issuance, convertibles issued, etc. And they expect total corporate issuance to be $675 billion this year. That's before investor lockups. So what you're seeing is it's not just about the IPO, it's subsequent supply. And that is going to put pressure on markets, I think, through the end of the year. It doesn't mean you have to roll over, but as it's weight on the back of markets, especially as these big tech companies are not buying back as many shares as they've been. So watch out for this as a catalyst. We're heading to a break. Give me a call at 888-99-CHART.
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11: The major averages ending in the green, boosted by the AI boom, the Dow closing up 229 points, S&P rising 10 points, and NASDAQ gaining 7 points. The Dow winner, Cisco Systems, Caterpillar Inc., and IBM. The Dow decliners, Nike, Salesforce, and Microsoft. Shares of Hewlett-Packard Enterprise soaring after that company reported a profit for the latest quarter that blew past expectations. It's crediting demand from customers building their AI capabilities. Marvell Technology also rallying after NVIDIA CEO said the chipmaker could become the next trillion-dollar company. And the sign the job market was more resilient than expected this spring, the job openings and labor turnover report found 7.61 million job openings on the last business day of April, the most openings in about 2 years. That is your Fox Business Report. I'm Angelo Bavaro.
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13: Hello, InvestTalk. I was calling in regarding a question on whether or not to reinvest dividends. I know some shows that you suggest that to reinvest the dividends, whether other times you suggest not to reinvest the dividends, but wait, and then you can control it better when you want the stock or ETF price that you want to buy into at. So just wanted to see, for instance, I was retirement age, but still investing in the VOO, the S&P 500. So is that something where I think, is it just best to just get the dividends, and then once it's accumulated to buy more shares, I'll just make a purchase then at that point, rather than just reinvesting it automatically? So just wondered what your opinion is on that, and I'll be listening to your podcast. Thank you so much.
5: Well, this is a great question. It's something that's, I think, evolved over the years, especially as commissions have changed. It used to be, you know, you get a dividend, it's a small amount, or you're not going to take that money and commit more to that position and pay another dividend. And so dividend reinvestment was a way kind of around that, where it automatically be reinvested in that stock that's paying it. And then you can go and sell it whenever you need that income. But we're now in an age where stock trades are nothing. There's no cost there. So now it's a tougher decision. And I think it's depends on the person. If you're a set it and forget it investor, it's something you're buying VO and VOO. If you're a VOO guy or gal, then it doesn't really, there's no real, you're not actively watching when that's going to dip and buy back in. If you're a more active investor and you maybe want to use that money to diversify and be more targeted with that new fresh cash that's in your account, if that's who you are, then I would not reinvest the dividends. But like I said, if you're a passive investor, just reinvest it. Because otherwise it's going to sit in your account, and you know, who knows when you're going to actually get that put in. You're probably going to do it at a time where you go randomly check your account, or you see people talking about the market and how good it's doing. You go check your account. Oh, I have some cash in there. You throw it in. It's usually at a bad time. Probably won't have the discipline to go and buy when CNBC says, you know, market sell-off or market panic or whatever. Those are usually the times that you do want to buy into the market. So it just depends on who you are. But it's certainly changed over the years, like I said, because of the shift away from having to pay commissions at all. But I like that you're buying dividend-paying stocks. That's great. So thanks for the call. Do we have time for one last call? Let's do it.
14: Hello, InvestTalk. I was wondering if you guys could look into the Vanguard Midcap ETF VO. It's heavily rated in the industrial and technology sector, and I wanted to know what you guys thought. Thank you so much. I'm on the show.
5: All right, looking at VO, the Vanguard Midcap Index. I like midcaps. I definitely like midcaps, especially in today's world. What you're seeing is a lot of midcaps are benefiting from the AI data infrastructure buildout. Because if you go look at this ETF, it's going to look very different than the S&P. Industrials are 18%, which is, I think, double the S&P exposure. Technology is about 18%, which is about half of the S&P exposure. So I like this shift. It also kind of leans on the value side of the market, which is good. And it's breaking out. So I like this as a way to diversify your portfolio beyond just the mega cap main ETFs, is really digging in and finding, being able to get exposure to, once again, those names that are supplying the major tech names in their battle for AI data infrastructure supremacy. If you look at the top holdings here, you have Western Digital, Seagate, Vertiv, Quanta, Howmet, Constellation Energy, Cummings, Schlumberger, etc. So, you know, those are the names that are certainly doing well in this environment. So I am a fan of VO. Well, that about does it. I'm Justin Klein, reminding you about KPP Financial's parallel investing. When we make a trade for our clients, we make the same trade for ourselves. Same day, same price, same percentage. No front running, no special treatments, which means we invest right alongside our clients. And you can learn more by heading over to investtalk.com. 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And watch our videos. Post your questions on our YouTube channel. 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Good news, we posted our new wealth webinar over on our YouTube channel on inflation. 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Beyond the Yield, how to invest for your income needs. 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
0: News this hour from Town Hall. I'm Keith Peters in Washington. Testifying before a House Appropriations Subcommittee, Acting Attorney General Todd Blanche says the Trump administration has scrapped plans for a $1.8 billion anti-weaponization fund.
22: We are not moving forward with the fund, period. The reasons for the fund is something that President Trump talked about for a long time, which is the fact that there were a lot of people in this country who had their government weaponized against them. The reasons for the fund, I think, remain as important as they were before, but we are not moving forward with the fund.
1: Not moving forward ever.
22: Correct.
0: Lange said the Justice Department was not abandoning an element of a settlement.